0: voters to send in copies of their ID with their ballots. Other parts of what Republicans call the Save America Act would require voters to prove their citizenship when registering and force states to turn their voter rolls over to the federal government. But GOP leaders have said they don't have the votes to get it through the Senate.
1: 18 people evaluated, 10 hospitalized after a moving truck slammed into 7 vehicles in Fairland, Maryland today. 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
1: At the World Cup, England defeated France 6-4 today for a third-place finish. All eyes now turn to the final Sunday at MetLife Stadium in East Rutherford, New Jersey, for the championship match between Spain and Argentina. And there'll be more than soccer.
4: Madonna, Shakira, and BTS among those headlining a first-of-its-kind halftime show. And for the first time, the winner won't just get a trophy, but also custom championship rings. A nod to an American sports tradition.
1: ABC's Christiane Cordero. The wildfires roaring through parts of Minnesota and Canada are still pumping out smoke that's drifting across more than a dozen states, creating hazardous air conditions in some places.
5: Experts say this isn't just wood smoke. As the nearly 900 wildfires grow in Canada, the fires torching cars and homes, sending harmful particles pouring into the air. Some even likening days of exposure to smoking several cigarettes per day. The health impact already showing up in emergency rooms. The Cleveland Clinic reporting a 10% increase in patients seeking care for smoke-related breathing problems.
1: ABC's Morgan Norwood. Ukraine strikes again. Russia says Ukrainian drone hit warehouses near Moscow overnight. 9 people killed, more than 80 wounded, says Russia. A technology outage briefly disrupted a United Airlines reservation system this morning, preventing some passengers from checking in or processing tickets for about an hour. The problem was resolved just after 7 a.m. Central, and United says flights already in the air were not affected. Dave Packer, ABC News.
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0: And this is the Casa Cuba Divine Inspiration, a cigar that is 6 1/8 inches long. Always makes Fingers Malloy laugh. And the ring gauge is a 47. That's the diameter of the cigar or how thick it is around. Again, with the laughter. So a 64 ring gauge would be a full 1 inch around. Now, I'll tell you, you guys know we record the show. I quite literally stopped the recording and I said, do I have this right that this is a Habano wrapper? Because this whole month we're doing Habano wrappers. And when this cigar first came out, it's actually, if you go back to some of those old reviews, undisclosed. Nobody knew anything. Then we knew it was Ecuadorian. And then the good people at Neptune Cigar describing it as an Ecuadorian Habano. And that's where I saw it in doing the research. I'm like, okay, I'm not crazy. It is a Habano wrapper, but it is an Ecuadorian wrapper. And the binder and filler coming out of the Dominican Republic. It's oily. It's a little gritty. It's got this weird brown, gray, like almost shimmery hue to it. It's a beaut. And for 6 1/8 by 47, this feels good in the hand.
1: It has some heft.
0: Right.
1: It's got a really nice hand feel. The band is, listen, I'm a fan of a band like this. It's small. It's not getting in the way, but yet it lets you know it's there.
0: Right, not trying to be pretentious, right? Not trying to say, hey, look at me. I'm all special with my three bands and my exclusive. No. I could do it with one band. I can smoke the cigar in one band.
1: That's exactly right. So, yeah, I'm really impressed with this so far. I lit this about 5 minutes ago, and right on the light, I got a nice bit of what I think is white pepper. Sometimes I struggle with spice. But it hits me in the face like that. But a nice bit of white pepper, I believe. And then that has subsided a little bit. And now I'm just getting a nice bit of wood.
0: Yeah. Oh, there it is. First thing off the tongue, front to the tongue, to the tip. Whoop, I just licked a pine tree. That is right. Not a pepper hit, though. Interesting.
1: No?
0: Give me a second. Just working my way in, boo-boo.
1: Good for you. Sometimes you got to ease your way in. You got to dip your toe into the cigar.
0: Yes. What? Now, Casa Cuba, you may be thinking and getting it confused with Casa Fuente. The Casa Fuente cigar was only available in Vegas until recently, and then they shut down the Casa Fuente that was there. The Casa Cuba has been around for a while, and there's the Doble and the Tres. There's some nice cigars done in this Casa Cuba line. The Divine Inspiration, depending on who you are, a cut above. But always, depending on who you are. I just started this, and we are just starting this. We've lit. We have cut a straight cut there on the cap end. That's where you cut from on the cap end, where you're smoking from. The foot end is where you're lighting. You want to toast the foot, get it a little warm, get a little heat going, and then work on getting that orange, a few puffs, and then you're off to the races. You want to get your notebook out. What did you eat today? What did you drink today? The weather, hot, boo-boo. Stupid, hot, sweaty, gross. Real field temperatures of over 100 degrees in Indianapolis, Indiana. Stinks to high heaven.
1: The humidity is crazy. I can't do a thing with my hair tonight.
0: By the way, your mullet is looking problematic.
1: Huh?
0: Yeah. Yeah, I cannot wait to get a haircut. I'm in such need. So, and I used to have the longest hair in the world, and now I'm like, nah.
1: You know, a lot of people would have a hard time believing the story you told me about how long your hair used to be.
0: Down to my waist. Twice I did that in my life. I got married with that hair. Down to my waist, donated my hair to Locks of Love twice.
1: Okay, did you put it in like a, did you do dreadlocks? Did you put it in a ponytail, did you?
0: Oh, it was in a ponytail. Yeah. It was slicked back in the ponytail. And I had a goatee at the time, and it was not a good look for me at all. I do not know what my wife was thinking, but she was like, you know what, that'll work. And I'm like, you really don't want me to meet other women, do you? She's like, nope, I know what I got. Anyway, it's very hot in Indianapolis. That's where we started from, in case you're wondering. Take your notebook out. What did you eat? What did you drink? The temperature all can affect your palate, and then take the cigar, break it into thirds. First third, second third, and the final third. What are the flavors that you're getting out of each third? You write them down, no matter how weird, base, esoteric, odd, strange they are. Then, when you try that cigar, a month from now, 6 months from now, you try it again, you do it again, you check your through line, you check your notes, see what you really got out of it. The pepper part, okay, there's definitely a spice build, middle tongue. But really, it is that bit of woody that's happening there, but it's... I think there's a nuttiness going on, and I could totally be wrong. I'm paired with coffee. You're paired with a diet soda.
1: Yes.
0: Right? So I could be wrong that the coffee is playing on me and providing that little bit of cream thing going on. Do you get any creaminess?
1: Not at this point. I'm still trying to get over that white pepper from the very beginning. It's subsided a little bit, and then that wood has kind of presented itself. But it's right now it's dominated by that white pepper. Now, you said this is from 2013, correct?
0: If I have it right, that's when the release was.
1: So,
0: Carlos Fuente Sr. last blend.
1: If you were to guess, how many times have you smoked this cigar over 13 years?
0: Okay, but I wasn't really made aware of this cigar until right before COVID.
1: Okay.
0: Right? My own growth in cigars. I've had a dozen of these in my life. I have had this cigar before. I do like what Casa Cuba does. I find that there are so many things that I want to try that I do. It's not a regular in my humidor, because now the wood spice is matching with that pepper spice. And here we are. And I'm reminded why this is lovely, but maybe not my kind of lovely. We talk about Habano and you expect to get that kind of spice from it. But the white pepper. Here's how I've always described it. Black pepper is a spice that lays on the tongue. Red pepper is a spice where you actually feel heat. Baking spice is where you feel the presentation of tingle and maybe of heat, but it doesn't excel. And it kind of blends better into the other notes of the cigar. I find black pepper, white pepper, red pepper stand on their own. That's how I do it. White pepper to me bounces off the palate. White pepper is bright. When I get a white pepper cigar, you can feel it. It's not laying low. It's punching up into the roof of the mouth. So is that, utilizing my definition?
1: Yes.
0: Is that what you're experiencing?
1: That's exactly what I'm experiencing. And it is going away as I get further into the first third of the cigar.
0: Sure.
1: But that's, I mean... You kind of had a reaction when you lit yours,
0: it was wood.
1: For me, it was the pepper that hit me right away.
0: Well, the question is this in the humidor? And we're going to break down whether or not this is in the humidor. I'm going to tease it a little bit. Yeah. Yeah, if you can find it, because the Divine Inspiration from Casa Cuba, not always the easiest one to find. We will get into that. We've got another bourbon to celebrate America 250. A lot of people did a lot of good things. This time, it's Maker's Mark. We've got that as well. 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

Now this is bringing it back old school. We're talking about Carlos Fuente Sr. and the last cigar he created, debuting in 2013. Oh, this is going to be all right. It's Eat, Drink, Smoke. I'm Tony Katz, and that right there is America's favorite amateur drinker, Fingers Malloy.

0: was Fingers Malloy who realized that America turned 250 years old and we didn't even have cake.
1: What were we thinking?
0: I honestly don't. We had bourbon in an eagle.
1: That's what we were thinking.
0: Yes, correct. Tea, Drink, Smoke. I'm Tony Katz. That is Fingers Malloy. 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And Fingers said, we got to have some cake for America 250. And I said, yeah, okay, fine, but just a bite. And thus, he finds the cake bites. Not just any cake bites. Snickers cake bites. And a round of applause for Snickers cake bites.
1: Sure.
0: Right there. Fingers, tell us about the Snickers cake bites.
1: So the Snickers cake bites, I was at my local grocery concern. Walking with Fingers Malloy Sr.
0: I had just stopped off at the haberdasher on my way to the cobbler, and then...
1: Yes, and I said to Fingers Malloy Sr., man, I could go for a pastry. And we're walking through the grocery store and came across this box, and I thought, this would be an excellent grocery store find. Yeah!
0: We don't do grocery store finds.
1: Oh.
0: We do gas station finds.
1: Yeah, but I didn't want to lie to Eat, Drink, Smoke and say I got this at a gas station when I got it at a grocery store.
0: Right.
1: But it was a find. So what should we do? It's all very confusing.
0: Just say you just wanted to try some cake. You don't have to make it a thing. Not everything has to be a production, okay, Liza Minnelli?
1: Liza.
0: We're trying to get you on the show, seriously. Well, every week there will be some reference. Like Hirschfeld writing Nina into a cartoon, we will have the Liza Minnelli reference.
1: Wow. But it's 2026. Everything has to be a theme.
0: Oh, yeah?
1: A thing. And a themed thing.
0: A meme. You meant a meme. You said a theme.
1: Yeah.
0: When you were trying to say a thing.
1: Yes. But, you know, because we're... No, I'm not going to say we're influencers. Because that...
0: Oh, blah.
1: Yeah. But anyway, so I found these Snickers cake bites.
0: Right.
1: Do you want to go over?
0: I really do.
1: The deets?
0: Wait, you pull one out. Pull one out for yourself right there. These are not refrigerated.
1: Holy cow.
0: They're large.
1: Look at that.
0: That is a full-size cake bite. You can give that out for Halloween. Give me the box.
1: Pack that into your lunch pail.
0: Right there. Now, these cake bites right here, Snickers cake bites, 220 calories. But it's a big, big thing right there. It's a big, big... It comes in a little tub. It comes in a little tub. 12 grams of fat. 20 milligrams of cholesterol, 140 milligrams of sodium, 27 carbohydrate grams, 18 sugars, and includes 18 additional sugars, and 2 grams of protein, and includes no vitamin D. You want me to get you another one? Actually, you just threw yours away.
1: That was for the people who watch us on YouTube. Find us at Eat, Drink, Smoke on YouTube.
0: I won't go through all of the bad stuff that's in here for you. But it's big. No, it's the packaging. It's the packaging.
1: Oh.
0: Look how disappointing. You get a tub and it's cut into 3 pieces. So you can't even eat it like you're eating like a giant candy bar. It does have a little bit of weight to it, but it's cut into 3 pieces so you feel like you're getting more and you're not.
1: Looks like a finger cake.
0: Looks like a what?
1: Finger cake.
0: Like a what?
1: A finger cake.
0: I don't know what that is.
1: It's a cake? It looks like a finger.
0: No. Oh.
1: You never heard of a finger cake before?
0: No. Oh. No, no. I'm going in.
1: Okay.
0: I'm going in. This is the Snickers cake bite. And what drew you to this, Fingers? What made you say, aha, shopkeep?
1: It was right by the register.
0: That's what I thought. That's
1: what I thought. But I also, listen, I'm always hoping to find something for good radio. And I thought, Tony eating... are you a Snickers fan?
0: Shut your mouth.
1: Uh-oh. I can't tell if he's happy or not so much. He's got a mouthful of Snickers cake.
0: I don't know if it's Snickers, but it's perfect.
1: Really?
0: It's got a little bit of some crunchy in there like the peanut. If there is a peanut butter, I don't really know.
1: Is there nougat?
0: It's sweet and cakey. It is sweet and cakey. That's awesome. It is sweet and cakey, which is how I describe myself on Tinder.
1: There it is.
0: You got to give it a go.
1: Nougat-flavored cake. No marzipan.
0: But I can't tell you it's really nougat. right? I can tell you that that with coffee, you would do that every day. Aftertaste is a little questionable.
1: How about with Mountain Dew?
0: Absolutely not. He put that in. He just popped that in right there. He just popped that cake in right there. Yeah, you could eat the whole box. It's 220 calories per. You eat the whole box, it's 880 calories. Right? Perfect.
1: This is the first bit of carbs I've had in like 4 days.
0: Are you on a thing?
1: Yeah, I'm on a thing. And totally worth it.
0: Yeah.
1: Totally worth it.
0: It's really well done.
1: The only thing I'm concerned about.
0: What's that?
1: The ingredients list there, it's as long as War and Peace.
0: Oh, yeah. So you start with, I'm not reading this whole thing.
1: Was this even baked?
0: No, I'm not so sure. Is this bad for you? Yes. Very, very, very, very bad for you. 220 calories.
1: It's really bad for you.
0: Right, it's terrible. It's just, it's really well, and the reason it's well done is that the cake is cake. It's exactly what you would expect. I'm trying to think of what the store-bought cake, like, is it a Pepperidge Farm thing or an Entenmann's kind of thing or something like that?
1: Of course, Pepperidge Farm's coconut cake is the perfect grocery store dessert.
0: Is it?
1: Oh, outstanding.
0: Really?
1: On my birthday, I get two.
0: One for you and one for the family?
1: Both for me.
0: That's what I...
1: Because the cake, it's a regular size cake, and it says serves eight, and I laugh. Serves eight, served one.
0: I haven't had it. I like that. Like, I don't like coconut in general. Like, coconut in Thai food, sure. Coconut in other things, no, it's not a flavor for me. But
1: they put coconut in Thai food?
0: Oh, yeah. Coconut milk? Sure.
1: Oh, okay.
0: Oh, yeah. There is a new place near us, by the way, near where I live, that excellent. Excellent if you want to go.
1: Coconut place?
0: No, it's Thai place.
1: Oh, okay.
0: Well done. You win that round. I forgot what I was going to say. I have no idea. Dunkin' Donuts, when they actually made donuts that mattered, used to make a toasted coconut donut, toasted coconut crunch, that I thought was the best. Absolutely terrific.
1: There's one thing missing from this. If you really want the true Snickers experience.
0: Yeah.
1: There are no nuts in this.
0: There are. It's just they're small. They're not. They don't provide enough crunch. And I think that's it. If it had a little more of that, a little more of that kind of Nestle Crunch crackle in it. And it you would have the texture combination between the cake and that crunch and then the softness of the chocolate around it. You'd be like, yes. Yeah, you're correct on that.
1: Good Lord, this is good.
0: It's good. How much was the box?
1: I believe it was on sale for $250.
0: Oh, that's a winner.
1: Yeah.
0: That's a winner for the kids when they've been good. And when they've been bad, eat it in front of them. And be like, sucks to be you.
1: Oh, these were in the pantry for a good 4 days, and it was amazing that nobody tore into the box.
0: Agnes Jr., Agnes the Third. They've got a lot of work.
1: Yes, they do. More than I do.
0: Keep it here. Tea, drink, smoke.
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9: 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I got tired of that being the story. 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

0: Smoke. It is your cigar, bourbon, foodie extravaganza. I'm Tony Katz, and that right there is America's favorite amateur drinker, Fingers Malloy. We are smoking the Casa Cuba. This is the Divine Inspiration, 6 1/8 inches long, a 47 ring gauge Ecuadorian Habano wrapper, Dominican in the binder and the filler. And even after some Snickers snack cakes, which are excellent, they're really excellent. On a scale of one to excellent, they're excellent. If you could get that in a loaf, you would serve it.
1: Oh, you're not kidding. And I wonder if that'll happen.
0: Yeah.
1: I mean, you hit the nail on the head when you said how good that would be with coffee.
0: I'm drinking coffee. It was that good.
1: Yeah. But my problem is there wasn't enough there in the package.
0: Yeah.
1: And there's something about when you have a serving like that and it's wrapped up, I would rather have it in a larger cake form than I'm cutting hunks off of the cake, cutting pieces off the cake instead of, oh, I like this so much, I'm going to open up another package.
0: It's the kind of thing that if you were in a rush and you were having people over and you just wanted a little something, a half loaf at $7.49, and everyone could get a slice and just a little bit of sweet and the texture is right and everything else. It was actually quite impressive. I mean, we're talking.

0: about a freaking snack cake like it just got 3 Michelin stars. It was just, it's just, for what that is, you're like, yeah, okay, that works. That can make a lot of people happy. And it does go pretty well with the cigar, I will admit. With that wood and with that spice that's laying on there, it's messing with the palate a little bit. But the construction is glorious on the Casa Cuba, a divine inspiration. And the draw is dead on. Dead on.
1: This is the second week in a row, too, where I feel like the amount of smoke coming off of these cigars is unreal.
0: And if you go to our YouTube page, look for Eat Drink Smoke, or you go on to Eat Drink Smoke podcast there on Instagram, you'll see the short of Fingers freaking out because we start talking and all of a sudden all the smoke takes over the room. It's very, very good stuff. Is this in your humidor? You know, we talk about the spice, talk about the wood we get off of this. I don't know if there's necessarily a creaminess that's coming from this. There's a little bit of nutty that's happening for me, and I don't know where that's coming from. Is this in your humidor for $15 a stick?
1: Yes, absolutely. This could be a once-in-a-week stick for me.
0: So you're okay with that spice play, that white pepper. That's really... Look at you.
1: Yeah, I like it.
0: That's a big smile.
1: Yeah, I like it. I really do. And I'll be interested to see, you know, as I get into the second, third, what happens with it. But that spice is there, and that wood has really started to pick up for me. But I'm not getting anything else. I'm not getting that nuttiness that you're talking about.
0: Yeah, and I don't know why I'm getting it. It could just be, you know, my palate playing tricks on me. I was having coffee. I just had that thing. It could be. Because I can't recall that I've ever gotten that before. But the wood and the spice there, maybe I've gotten like a ribbon of a sweetness, a creaminess before in this. But no, this one's a kind of like a nutty cream going on. Yes. Now, this sells when you can find it. In a box of 30.
1: Okay.
0: Right? So that's a pretty big box right there. That's a lot of cigars. Now, to give you an example of where prices have gone, I went to take a look at Half Wheel. Half Wheel does some very, very nice work. And they looked at this cigar back in 2016.
1: Oh, no. Can I guess?
0: Yes, you can guess. In 2016, how much was this cigar?
1: You said this is...
0: $15
1: now. $9.50.
0: $8.99.
1: Wow.
0: That's crazy. And I couldn't find it everywhere because it's, again, it's not something that you see every day. Yes, I found it online. I'm not going to say where for $15. And I was looking to see if there are any other places I can find it. Nope. When it was unleashed, it was $8.99, which today it's all you would smoke. But my point is, if you can find a box and you can get the box discount, which often a tobacconist will offer, this is a box that, okay, I'm going to end up spending a few hundred dollars on this box, 300 plus on this box. You split it with friends, you each get 10, you get two other friends, three all total. You each get 10, perfect. Even if you do it once a month. That's the way to take advantage of these things. You get to try a lot more stuff that way.
1: Yeah, and you're looking at some of the online retailers. Of course, we always try to shop local when we can.
0: We can.
1: Online retailers, it's a lot of on back order.
0: Yeah.
1: Call us. We may have some in stock. That kind of thing. So it may be tricky to get your hands on one of these.
0: Divine inspiration from Casa Cuba, Arturo Fuente. It's a pleasant, pleasant stick. Fingers boy, it is time for news of the week.
1: Well, let's just focus
0: on... Wow, that was a deep breath in.
1: Well, it's because I hesitate bringing this story up because it brings up a topic that isn't usually radio-friendly.
0: Can I guess? I don't want to guess. Or I'll guess. I shouldn't guess. All right, I already know what you're going to talk about, so can I guess?
1: Sure.
0: It's about explosive diarrhea, isn't it?
1: Yes, it is. Good for you. You win a microwave. Congratulations.
0: And the story is so gross and yet such a problem. Go ahead. Tell everybody about the explosive diarrhea.
1: So we have been hearing about this for last few weeks. And it felt like at a time it was kind of just isolated to a few states. Now it's spreading, at least throughout the Midwest, it seems like. The story I'm looking at, of course, we're based here in central Indiana from Fox 59. 200-plus cases of explosive diarrhea illness have been reported from this parasite. Is it Sporiasis?
0: Cyclosporiasis.
1: Yes, psoriasis. There you go.
0: That is how I believe it is pronounced. 34 states now across the country. What makes this weird is that first, it is a parasite. That's number one. Number two, one of the issues is they think it comes in food service, lettuce or something like that, as a lot of things do, but it doesn't wash off. And so this has been the whole issue. And when you eat it, you don't immediately get sick. It has basically an incubation period that could be anywhere from 2 days to 2 weeks. And then this thing kind of emerges, and that's when you get the stomach pains, you get fever, you get nausea, and then you get the woohoo! I didn't want to say explosive diarrhea again, so I went with woohoo! And it's rough. Now, no one has died from this. It's just annoying, painful, ugly. And Chef Andrew Gruhl, celebrity chef, really, really good guy, good cat. He thinks that it is bagged lettuce. Taco Bell has decided to pull certain things off the menu just in case, because the last thing they want is to be associated with woohoo!
1: Evergreen.
0: They don't need that in their life. But it's thought to have come from produce, from that world. And there's no real answer in how you track it down. And that's the problem. Usually when there's like a food sickness, or they're able to say, okay, it's this area and these people, we can interview them. We find out what they have in common. We know where the source was. If it's 2 weeks before you feel anything, hard to remember what you had, where you were, what you did. So it's much harder to track down.
1: So the question is, are you changing your behavior at all based on what's happening here?
0: We did talk about not buying any bagged lettuce. We did talk about getting organic, and hopefully that will change some things or make a difference, if you will. Have I changed going out to eat or anything like that? No, I have not done that. We had, as a family, Chinese food just last week.
1: Oh.
0: So, and here I am, fit as a fiddle.
1: But 5 minutes from now, it could be, woohoo!
0: Hey, look at you!
1: Is that what it is? Yeah.
0: So, no. Have you?
1: Yes, I have. Well, first of all, I've totally and completely eliminated vegetables.
0: Yeah. So brave.
1: Thank you.
0: So brave.
1: It's just my journey. But also, today, I had a double cheeseburger that normally comes with lettuce, and I said, hold the lettuce. So,
0: look at you.
1: Yeah, the struggle is real.
0: Did you eat that with the bread?
1: No.
0: You are. He's committed, ladies and gentlemen.
1: For another week.
0: It's Eat, Drink, Smoke.
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0: coming hot off the huge success we had where I questioned Southern recipes and decided that sweet tea is disgusting. Yeah. Well, tea is disgusting. And I cannot convince anybody that sweet tea isn't disgusting. If you grew up with sweet tea, if you grew up in the South, you think that I'm wrong, and I appreciate it. I love you. You love me. We can at least gather around some ribs and some brisket together and find something in common. Until this list, where it says you can make barbecue without a grill. Now, that's actually an oxymoron, or just a weird statement. I'll explain. It's Eat, Drink, Smoke. I'm Tony Katz, and that right there is Fingers Malloy. Find everything we do at EatDrinkSmokeShow.com. Don't forget to get the podcast wherever it is you listen to podcasts. Just look for Eat, Drink, Smoke. Fingers Malloy, you were going to say.
1: I completely want to make sure that everyone knows that I love the South, and the fact that Tony Katz over here would badmouth the South.
0: Not true. It didn't happen.
1: Over sweet tea.
0: Nope. That's not what I said. What do I order? I order a Coke. What kind of Coke? Diet Coke. That's right. I know the South. I understand. You want to see how I work a grit? I'll show you. And I'm not even my cousin Vinny-ing the thing. I will show you how I do some grits. Don't question me, son. It's just sweet tea is disgusting. Right. There is this list from All Recipes. It's a couple years old now. AllRecipes.com, which I think does a nice job with recipes. Like, it's a pretty good resource. This is 16 barbecue recipes you can make without a grill. Now, part of the problem is people confuse barbecue and grilling. These are two different things, and the difference is where the heat source is, direct or indirect. Best basic methodology that I could give anybody, that barbecue is indirect heat and grilling is direct heat. True or false, Fingers Malloy?
1: You are correct, sir.
0: Thank you. So they have this list, and I just don't know how this comes through to people, that you can create barbecue, or maybe just the flavors, the concepts, without a grill, which is true.
1: Yes.
0: Of course it's true.
1: I've done it.
0: And they start with Carolina-style whole hog barbecue pork.
1: Okay.
0: Now, I, coming from a Jewish household, where I am the only person who eats pork, I never get to make it. And I said this summer I'm going to borrow a friend's smoker. I am going to do some pork shoulders and pork butts. I want to experience it. I want to try it. I want to try play around with different sauces. I want to see can it be oversmoked? Like, I'm very curious.
1: Why do you have to borrow someone else's smoker?
0: Because I won't put it on my smoker. Because my family won't eat it if I do.
1: But
0: I'd have to like really re-clean it and redo it.
1: Listen, I'm not questioning, you know, that part of it. But why not just get like a cheap universal grill grate and put it on there?
0: That is the thing to do. That is the thing to do. They would. It's just I respect them and their decisions, and I'm totally down with them.
1: That's fair.
0: Impressed by it. I was kosher in my younger days, right? I am not now. It's between me and God, and don't worry. We have plenty to talk about. So I do it that way. But I happen to love it. I happen to love a pulled pork. I think it is just fantastic. And this recipe is 2.5 pounds of baby back pork ribs, 1¾ pounds of pork shoulder roast, 1¼ pounds of pork tenderloin trimmed, 1 pound of pork belly skin removed, and 3/4 pound pork sirloin roast. What?
1: I've never seen anything like that.
0: And then kosher salt, brown sugar, smoked salt, smoked paprika. Now, smoked salt's a really interesting play on that. I like that idea. Black pepper, ground cumin, garlic powder, onion powder, and cayenne for the rub. And they're quite literally cutting this all up and then putting it on a piece of foil on a sheet pan and then putting it into a Dutch oven.
1: Okay.
0: So it's a little bit braising. It's a little bit crock pot mentality, and just let the heat kind of break that down and let it fall off the bone. It'll work. It'll certainly do.
1: And then you serve it in a chafing dish?
0: Well, I mean, if you're going to serve it to a lot of people, it'll keep it warm if it's in a chafing dish.
1: I just wanted to say chafing dish. But I have done pulled pork before in the house in an Instant Pot.
0: Yeah.
1: And the only reason why I don't try to make a habit of it, but my family, when they, I like you, this isn't a kosher thing. It's just Agnes
0: Jr.
1: and Agnes Third. They're not big meat eaters, and especially pork. So when I do make pulled pork, they usually pile barbecue sauce all over it. So I usually will shred it and then just add the barbecue sauce right to it when I make it in the house.
0: Yeah.
1: Versus when it's on the smoker, I don't do that. But it's in the house and it's, you know, for the four of us, then I would do it that way.
0: I would ask people who know more about this than I do. I'm asking you, Eat Drink Smoke Nation. The multiple types of pork, is that really necessary? Am I going to find it is a flavor conversation or it's a texture conversation? That's my curiosity. I need to do all those different types and search that out. And it's, that seems hassle-filled.
1: The return on investment.
0: Yeah.
1: Right? It's like you're putting a lot of work into this. Are you really noticing that much of a difference?
0: I don't know. Then they have oven-baked baby back ribs. Absolutely. No question. Of course can be done. Should be done.
1: I've done ribs in the Instant Pot before.
0: And worked?
1: Yeah, it worked. Finish them off on the broiler.
0: Oh, okay. Get a little char. Get a little caramelization.
1: Exactly. And then again with the sauce.
0: Right? Oven barbecued beef brisket? Absolutely. Of course you can. Of course you can do a brisket in the oven.
1: No, of course you can. But as far as flavor, so here's what I want to ask you. Do you, when you do something like this, have you ever used liquid smoke?
0: Okay. No. Now, it's going to sound like heresy, but any port in a storm, I'm okay if people try it. I'm okay if people do it. I just don't want people to think that they're getting the same thing that's going to come off of a smoker. Even the name here, and this is where it gets, you know, kind of confusing, oven barbecued beef brisket, that's not smoked. It's barbecued. And even that's got a different kind of connotation. You should expect something different happening from it. Now, growing up, we did briskets, but it was a sweet kind of brisket thing. It was with wine and jelly and to create the sweetness and that bark was no one smoked anything. We grilled. No one smoked anything until I once fed this to my parents. I was like, eat this. And they were like, what is happening? but there are definitely things you can do in the oven. So it's not this is not a bad list, Fingers.
1: No. Kind of going off topic a little bit. One of the things I've wanted to do, and I've never attempted it.
0: Dance?
1: Oh, I've attempted to dance. Mm. You should see me at a wedding do the worm. Having said that, pastrami, making pastrami at home.
0: Should I stop you? We didn't talk about this. Go into the refrigerator.
1: Are you right now?
0: It's on day number 3 of the brine.
1: Good for you.
0: Day number 3, I have a 5-pound brisket. It's the flat. It is day number 3 of the brine with the brown sugar and the coriander and the ground mustard and the sugar. And I use kosher salt instead of a sea salt. Some people suggest I like the kosher salt more. And then it will come out on Sunday, and I will smoke it, and there it will be. I've got the rub. I've got to just grind the coriander and the pepper and then rub it on there, and we're going to see what happens.
1: Smoked pastrami.
0: Yeah. Yeah. Finishing it off on the smoker.
1: Nice.
0: Absolutely.
1: Do you make a habit of this?
0: First time ever.
1: Good for you.
0: This is my first ever pastrami, and so I used the recipe of Dr. Lou Perfetta, who you can find him on LinkedIn. He's one of the 12 doctors on LinkedIn they say that you must follow. And he does this, and I got all the respect for the man in the world. So, I'll let you know.
1: Okay.
0: I'll let you know. Much more to get to, guys. This is Eat, Drink, Smoke.
2: 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And here's the part that changes everything. If the ring isn't perfect, if your instincts were close but not quite, you have a full year to exchange it. No questions asked, no regrets, just the right ring. John Thomas Jewelers, 10501 Montgomery Boulevard, where Albuquerque gets engaged.
3: 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CENTCOM calls it swift punishment. The U.S. launching new airstrikes against Iran after the deaths of two U.S. service members in an Iranian attack last night.
4: U.S. Central Command says the two service members were killed in Jordan. A third service member is said to be missing in action. Four more were so badly wounded they had to be medically evacuated to hospitals, but the military says they have since been discharged. In total, some 427 U.S. service members have now been wounded, and 16 have lost their lives in the Iran war. This, as the new supreme leader of Iran puts out a social media message warning of unforgettable lessons for America. Stephen Portnoy, ABC News, Washington.
3: The wildfire is roaring through parts of Minnesota, and Canada are still pumping out that smoke that's drifting across more than a dozen states. ABC's Morgan Norwood.
5: Washington, D.C. and New York have the worst air quality among major cities around the world as smoke from the Canadian wildfires continue to spread from the nation's capital, touching Boston and Buffalo. Washington's skyline blurred behind a thick haze. Tourists masking up.
3: New warnings about the parasitic illness now linked to shredded iceberg lettuce. ABC's Ike Ajachi.
6: The CDC confirming more than 1,600 cases and nearly 100 hospitalized linked to lettuce served at Taco Bell locations in 5 states. The FDA's investigation traced it all back to a single supplier in Mexico. The probe is still widening with hundreds of more cases still pending.
3: And now the FDA reporting that a

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2: A growing debate over data centers as a number of demonstrations play out across the country. In Granbury, Texas, residents filed petitions to recall their mayor and several city council members after the city annexed property for a new data center. Local Dan Fauber.
3: Somehow you have to communicate to the local politicians, we're really upset and your job is at risk.
2: This week, New York became the first state to halt construction of new large data centers, the governor imposing a one-year moratorium. Marine biologists say California is experiencing one of its most active shark summers in nearly a decade. Experts say a marine heat wave plus a strong El Nino are creating warming temperatures in the waters, and that can push bait fish close to shore, and then here come the sharks. ABC's Andrew Dimber.
4: Sharks are largely uninterested in humans, but sometimes humans can be mistaken for food. To avoid that mistaken identity, don't swim at dusk or at dawn when sharks tend to feed and where visibility for the sharks is limited, and where a hand or foot could look like a tasty fish. Avoid flashy jewelry whose shine may also look like a fish. And finally, always swim in a group.
2: In Texas, an officer is being hailed as a hero for a remarkable highway rescue. Southlake Police Corporal Joshua Swisher rushed toward a car on fire at the side of the road, pulling the driver out of the window while that car was on fire. Swisher was recently given a special award by the police department for his heroism. Dave Packer, ABC News.
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1: Some of us celebrate America every day.
0: Yeah, well, some of us are only drinking bourbon right now.
1: That's
0: true. 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
0: 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It is the basic bottle, and as always, freaks me out that they spell whiskey W-H-I-S-K-Y. Not sure what's happening there. Someone from Maker's Mark, let us know if you would. 110.5 proof. This is batch 26-01. Any thoughts?
1: 26-01
0: right?
1: Is better than 26-00, but not as good as 26-02.
0: That's what I thought it.
1: I almost yelled, line? Thankfully, the bottle was there for me to see with my non-cataract eyes.
0: Oh, hello. Check out that nose. Oh, that's delicious. That is oak.
1: You would never know this is over 100 proof.
0: The ethanol, you have to sniff this like you're Rick James in the 70s.
1: Rick James in the 70s? That's what you went with?
0: That's as good as
1: well played.
0: See, I was going to go with a more recent Hunter Biden reference. I was like, maybe that's not correct for the show. So I went Rick James.
1: And too soon.
0: I said, who can I make fun of for their cocaine usage? I could have gone Stevie Nicks. I could have done that.
1: Too soon.
0: Really?
1: She's missed.
0: Stevie Nicks is dead?
1: No.
0: I didn't think so. You know who else is not dead? Liza Minnelli. You need to come on the show. We will fly you out, Liza.
1: Call me.
0: We just want that to happen. We've got our thing right there. That is, it's delicious. It's got the classic vanilla sweetness. It's got a classic caramel. It's got a classic oak. Wow.
1: It's everything you would want.
0: Oh, wow.
1: It's everything you would want. And again, the idea, this is over 100. It's 110.4, is that what you said?
0: 110.5.
1: Pardon me.
0: Yeah.
1: Didn't mean to shortchange you, Maker's Mark. You would never know on the nose. Now, that's on the nose.
0: Yeah. And this is, they say that this is a cask strength bourbon, which is about coming out of the cask, no dilution, no changes or anything like that. And that's why you get the higher alcohol by volume. But enough of the sniffing, you're right, Fingers Malloy. Are you ready for this?
1: Tony, I've been ready for this all day.
0: Fingers Malloy is doing what is known as the Kentucky Chew. Moving the juice around the palate, getting a feel for the flavors. The first, I'm a believer in the two sips methodology. The first sip to set the taste buds. The second sip to really get an idea of where those flavors are. 110.5, that should have a little bit of a hey, hot cha-cha going on there.
1: No? This is amazing. Absolutely amazing. They're okay now. Starting to get a little bit of a gentle warming in the chest. There's a nice little bit of sting on the palate. There's no way. If you handed me that, I would say maybe between 90 and 100 proof. I mean, it doesn't sip like it's 80 proof. Not like the Patriot Eagle we had last week that was 80 proof.
0: Yeah, and that hit hard.
1: Yeah.
0: That hit very hard. I was looking for the mash bill because this is a mix. It's a wheated bourbon, as they describe it. And it is corn, red winter wheat, and malted barley. But I thought I had the mash bill here. I will search for that. But give me a little bit more of what you're getting.
1: The first thing that hit me was like a dark fruit right away. And then it went to oak and the caramel and the vanilla that you would expect. That's just wonderful. And I'm stunned between on the nose and on the palate. I would never guess that's 110 proof.
0: All right, I'm going in. I'll figure out what the mash bill is if I can find it. I thought I had it. I'll search for it. This is the Maker's Mark cask strength, 110.5 proof, made for the brave. is what this is right here. I'm going in. Here we go.
1: He's going in, ladies and gentlemen, and he's doing what we like to call Saginaw Swish, Memphis Munch, the Chattanooga Chomp.
0: Uh-huh. Okay, you are a stronger man than me.
1: Oh. Really?
0: Oh. It's syrupy, dude.
1: Hmm.
0: It is just the sweetness. It really does hit a little spicier than I thought it would. Only now, there's the heat in the center chest.
1: Took me right a while.
0: There. A little delayed. Also, back of throat. Now you feel it there almost like it's coating.
1: It does coat the tongue.
0: There is real oak. The vanilla is... Maybe, if I'm going to knock this at all, it's a little sweeter than I want it to be.
1: Okay.
0: It almost could get away from you and get into syrupy. Okay. A syrupy sweet. Holy mackerel. You know this is going to be a banger on a cube. This is going to crush on a cube. This is from Maker's Mark right here. This is the made for the brave cast strength whiskey, 110.5 proof. Fingers Malloy, is this in your liquor cabinet for $45
1: yes.
0: a bottle? By the way, I found this at Costco.
1: What?
0: It was at Costco.
1: Was it $45 at Costco?
0: I want to say it was actually a little bit less, but it might have been right around that point. So I'm going to say $45. Holy mackerel. Holy mackerel. It might be too sweet for me, but the flavors are there. I would just want a little less on that vanilla sweetness.
1: So for me, as someone who is probably the sweet tooth on the show, this is wonderful. This could make a list for me.
0: I get that.
1: It's great. And I was going to ask you if, because this is a Memorial Day bottle and we're getting into middle of July, if it was actually discounted. But you got a Costco, so you don't really know.
0: I don't know. 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

0: Tell me lies. Tell me sweet little lies. We do that in honor of Stevie Nicks.
1: Is she really dead?
0: No, she's not.
1: I didn't think she was. Why did you lead me to believe she was gone?
2: Because I was telling you lies, telling you non-sweet little lies.
1: Now I get what happened. It's Eat, Drink, Smoke. I'm Tony Katz. That is America's favorite amateur drinker, Fingers Malloy. Now, Fingers spent part of his youth as a bartender. Fingers is the guy who was behind the bar, and you'd belly up, and he'd be like, oh, what can I do for you, sport? Right?
2: Were you there? Did I serve you?
1: You did not. You told me that my ID was fake, and I said, no. My real name is Desi Arnaz. But there was a story that Fingers found about lies that bartenders tell. White little lies. And I assume top of that list is, yeah, I'm single. Why?
2: Wow.
1: No? Am I wrong?
2: Yes, you're wrong.
1: I didn't say you said it. I said bartenders.
2: Oh, okay.
1: I think, right?
2: Here's my experience, at least at the bar I worked at, which was a kind of a college bar.
1: Right.
2: Steamers in Saginaw. Still open. Saginaw, Michigan. Yeah. Steamers.
1: Not too late. You can have yourself a career resurgence.
2: It was a lot of fun.
1: Yeah.
2: But it's a young man's game.
1: Yes.
2: But my experience was all the bartenders were single for a reason.
1: Yes. That is accurate.
2: I mean, when you're serving young college age women a Zima with a shot of amaretto in it. While they're stuffing quarters in a jukebox playing Jagged Little Pill on repeat.
1: I want you to know, I'm so happy for you. So here are the lies. White lie number one, the blender is broken.
2: The blender was always broken after 9 p.m. It was all, it's funny how it would work. It was a warring blender, and for some reason, right around 9 o'clock when things started to get busy, the thing would crap out.
1: That's too bad.
2: It was too bad.
1: That's a shame. What would they want in the blender?
2: Strawberry daiquiri, strawberry margarita, stuff like that.
1: Right.
2: And, you know, when you have wall-to-wall customers, and this was a bar where people were standing, there was very few seats, you're not going to spend 3 minutes making a daiquiri in a blender, and then you got to clean the blender. So, you know, it's right. Like, listen, the blender machine is it's broken, but how about a Zima?
1: How about a Zima? Well done. Well played. Mentioning that they've tried something on the menu. So if I would come in and I'd be like, hey, how are these potato skins? And you'd say to me,
2: we don't serve food here. We do have a lovely popcorn machine in the corner. Help yourself. So apparently that's one thing. But you can, I got to ask you this.
1: Yeah, go ahead.
2: When you go into a restaurant and you are undecided, do you even ask?
1: Oh, of course I do.
2: You do?
1: Of course I do.
2: Do you really think you're getting this true scoop?
1: I can tell when I'm not.
2: You can?
1: Oh, absolutely.
2: You read minds, do you?
1: I know when someone's full of crap.
2: Do you?
1: That right there. yeah. I think most people can tell when it's like, this person doesn't even know what I'm saying. This person has no idea.
2: I did that the other day. I was at a local brewery here.
1: Yeah.
2: And I had a choice. I had a hankering for a breaded tenderloin sandwich.
1: Ah.
2: But I also looked at the menu and saw that they had some interesting pizza options available. Ooh. So when the waitress came over, I said, waitress, I'm undecided. Do I go with the pork tenderloin or do I go with pizza? And she's just looking down at her pad going, pork tenderloin.
1: Did she really?
2: Yes.
1: She just gotten up and left.
2: That's what I should have done.
1: Just gotten up and left. You won't get my business, toots. Should have called her toots.
2: Wow.
1: All right.
2: Yeah.
1: I'd be like, by the way, it's stewardess, not flight attendant. And then you should have walked. Should have walked right out.
2: And I would have enjoyed the extra spit I had on my tenderloin.
1: But you would have walked out, so you wouldn't have gotten the tenderloin.
2: Oh, that's true.
1: See, my plan works for all things.
2: So you do ask.
1: Yeah, I do ask. I do ask. And sometimes you'll be surprised by somebody who knows what they're doing. No, well, you want to try this over here because boom, boom, boom, boom, boom. And I'll be like, sounds great. Mm. If I already don't know what I want, what do I care what I've gotten? I'm now just playing craps. I'm hoping that everything works out and I don't end up with that explosive diarrhea parasite.
2: There it is.
1: That's all I'm hoping for in this world. I'm a simple man.
2: I don't know of too many shows where you get a diarrhea callback.
1: Right?
2: But you get it right here.
1: And a Stevie Nicks callback. I'm just saying. You're not going to get that from Andrew Schultz. No, you're not. I don't know why I called him out, but whatever.
2: Whatever.
1: On the White Little Lies, or the White Lies Bartenders Tell, saying they are out of an ingredient during rush. Same thing as the blender issue.
2: Yeah, we sold a lot of Corona.
1: Yeah.
2: And, you know what? We're out of line.
1: How lazy were you?
2: Wasn't about being lazy. You've got 30 people deep in line trying to get a drink. And you don't have to say, excuse me, I know you would like a drink, but I have to cut some fruit. No.
1: Didn't you prep?
2: We did, but on a Saturday night, sometimes you get slammed.
1: You are. You don't know how to par level. You don't know how to get it up to. That's cheap. That is. I would not have stood for that for a second.
2: Not when I could say, listen, we're out of line, but how about a Zima?
1: You win. You win. They're unable to change the music or the air conditioning. Now, the fact that someone would ask, that's craptastic.
2: What is it about bartenders not being able to work the remote control on televisions? That seems to be universal. It's always they grab the remote and they hit the buttons and they hit the back.
1: Why would you ask the bartender? You should be asking the manager. The bartender shouldn't have any access to the TV whatsoever. A bartender should never have access to a television or to the air conditioning.
2: Not everyone goes to these highfalutin bars that you go to, Tony. A lot of us go to hole-in-the-wall bars.
1: No, manager,
2: you kidding me? Manager? There's a bartender on duty.
1: Bartender's job is to get me my drink, and then when whatever the song is that's supposed to come on comes on, get up on the bar and dance.
2: The bar I worked at, you were a bartender, a bar back, and a bouncer. Manager.
1: Really?
2: Let me get the CEO over here to help you out.
1: Did you ever go full Coyote Ugly?
2: I was very fortunate that I never had to throw anyone out. I never had to throw hands, as we used to say in the business.
1: I've thrown people out of a bar.
2: Oh, I've kicked people out of the bar, but it never got violent.
1: Did it ever questioningly get violent?
2: I'm pretty fortunate being that I'm 6'3 and, you know, 210 pounds, where that really wasn't much of, I didn't run into that too often.
1: Did you ever have to take the long neck bottle out of somebody's hand and then reverse the grip so they knew it was cracking over their head and that they said another word? Oh, is that just me?
2: Okay. What bar did you work at?
1: Oh, fingers. I don't talk about much about my history. But I'm going to say this for the record. Daddy did things. And that happened more than once. And it never escalated after that. Because you're right. People don't mess with you because of size. People will try and screw with me. Once. To quote Johnny Dangerously. Johnny Dangerously references. Gosh, we're on fire. It's Eat, Drink, Smoke.
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6: 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I got tired of that being the story. 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

0: It is your cigar bourbon foodie extravaganza. I'm Tony Katz, and that right there is America's favorite amateur drinker, Fingers Malloy, and we are smoking the Casa Cuba Divine Inspiration 6 1/8 by a 47 in the ring gauge, Ecuadorian Habano, and it's a lovely, lovely smoke. It is a little spicier than I may want right now, but it is not an overwhelming piece. Fingers has described it as the white pepper that's hitting. I don't know if I'm totally there, but I get that it's bright, and I'm willing to go with that. There's definitely that wood. It has been a nice touched up once or twice, but that's sometimes, right, it's a victim of the show that we're doing as opposed to just being able to sit and relax and enjoy a cigar. It has been a very, very nice piece, although I have seen a bunch of people describe it as creamy, and I don't know if I would go that far.
1: So this is what I was going to ask you, because we're well into the second third of the cigar, getting close to the final third. I'm starting to pick up that pepper for me, for the most part, has gone away.
0: Yeah,
1: it's a little bit. It's still there. But I'm starting to feel like I'm getting a little bit of a leather note. I'm not getting any nuttiness that you mentioned earlier, but I feel like
0: getting a
1: wood.
0: Richness in the cheek, or are you getting a different spice hit?
1: It's hitting me on the roof of the mouth and on the tongue. The wood is still there, but it's starting to subside a little bit. And I'm getting this other note that feels like leather to me.
0: I can see that. I can see that developing on the tongue. That richness that is in there. I was going again over somehow some people reviewed this back in the day, going back to the guys at Half Wheel, where they were getting things like cinnamon and peanut butter.
1: Wow.
0: Cinnamon, no. There's no part I get that is cinnamon on this at all. I think peanut butter is a very interesting conversation because I said there was a nuttiness.
1: Yeah, okay.
0: And maybe, and so when I'm talking about nutty cream, I never once equated it to peanut butter. Usually I find myself in the almond or cashew. When you chew it enough and you got kind of like that pasty thing going on, like that flavor, like that's, I happen to love that flavor, joyous with that flavor. The peanut butter is a really interesting one, and I don't know if I'm incepting myself to that. But you had brought up the leather. Are you getting any oak? Are you getting any other woods? No, none.
1: It's just a general wood note. You know how sometimes you'll smoke a cigar and you're like, oh, that's cedar.
0: Yeah.
1: It's just wood. Okay,
0: right.
1: But I don't, you know, is it the oak that you get from a bourbon? No, not really. It's wood.
0: I think leather is actually a pretty good pickup. I think it's a nice way to describe it because it's not a spice. It's more of a, I often say that sometimes when you're picking up spice, you're actually picking up leather, and it's a leather spice. And sometimes when picking up spice, it's actually the wood. It's the cedar, right? And being able to kind of distinguish that stuff, that just comes with time, right? And a willingness to say that isn't what I get from pepper. It's something different that I get, and being able to say, no, I want to research this. I want to feel this. I want to understand this. So maybe that's it. Maybe it is that leather. I'm really taken by this concept of peanut butter, and because that's never, ever a flavor I've brought to a cigar before. But maybe the descriptor is interesting to discuss a nuttiness that also has a creaminess.
1: Yeah.
0: Right? I do it as this nutty paste thing. And so the difference between a peanut and an almond or a peanut and a cashew, is that actually accurate here? What I will tell you is at $15 a stick, yeah. Absolutely. 6 1/8 by 47. Absolutely the Casa Cuba Divine Inspiration from Arturo Fuente. And drinking from Maker's Mark, this is what they call their cask strength, made for the brave right here. This, you can see that label coming in at 110.5 proof. And this supports POVAT, Project One Vet at a Time is the name of that. And it was a really more sweet than I thought it would be. But the classic flavors, vanilla, caramel, oak, bam, right there. Surprising at $44.95 a bottle. Surprising, but I'm going to add mine to some ice.
1: So you said that it's a little too sweet for you.
0: Yeah.
1: For me, I love it. And I mentioned earlier that I feel like this could be on one of our lists at the end of the year. Now it'll be interesting to see if maybe adding it to a cube will take a little bit of that sweetness away.
0: Going in, we're going to find out. So a cube, what it does is it brings down proof. And 110.5 proof, maybe that's a good thing. But there's been zero ethanol. Zero ethanol on the nose and no burn. No real burn going down. Quite something. I mean, it had a little bit of a kick for me, not so much for fingers. But ice will bring down proof. And ice or water, it will make some flavors more muted, some more pronounced. And that, you want to open it up, the bourbon, you got to try it in all the ways, see which way you really like it. Let's go in.
1: He's going back in, ladies and gentlemen, and he's doing the Kentucky Chew. Oh, is he happy?
0: Son of a mother. Wow. He cut the syrup concept in half.
1: I was just about to say percentage-wise, what are you thinking? Half. Wow.
0: Right. Now, it's interesting. It comes off with a little bit of a bitter finish. I dig that. Like, I have never had a problem with that at all. Excuse me.
1: Oh, look at you going back in for seconds. Well, good.
0: Now, fingers added just a little bit of water to his. Just a little bit of water. You can do that. You can pour it in. You can use a dropper, which fingers refuses to use.
1: That's
0: even though
1: true.
0: People have bought him droppers.
1: I just moved. Still in a box.
0: 9 months ago. 9 months ago.
1: A year.
0: You figure it out. Figure it out. He's going in. He's taking his sip right there. Oh, heat center chest. Delayed heat center chest. Hey, now. I'm Matthew McConaughey and Wolf of Wall Street. Damn. Ooh.
1: Yeah. Yeah,
0: That's a knockout.
1: On the cue. I liked it neat.
0: Yeah.
1: It took away a little bit of the sweetness, which I didn't have a problem with. I really liked it. For some reason, for me, and I don't know if it's because... I only took one sip neat, and having now, if it brought out a little bit of heat, yeah. but it's marvelous.
0: $44.99
1: I was just about to say, especially at that price point, it is a home run. It's in your liquor cabinet.
0: There's no question it's in your liquor cabinet. I would go so far, for me, not on a cube, but on a big rock or on a full glass of ice. That's a daily sipper. I don't think I've ever shared that idea before. It's not how I think. That could be a daily sipper. That is easy as a mother. Wow. Nicely done, Maker's Mark. Good, good, good, good work. It's time, Fingers Moy, for news of the week.
1: Tony.
0: Explosive diarrhea. Stevie Nicks.
1: This topic,
0: Liza Minnelli.
1: This topic does bring for some explosive diarrhea.
0: Oh.
1: The House passed a bipartisan bill to make daylight saving time permanent.
0: And Senator Tom Cotton of Arkansas said, no thanks. That's a true story. I don't know what's going to happen, but you agree. This changing the clocks has to stop.
1: No, I'm fine with it.
0: Really?
1: Yeah.
0: Is that right?
1: I lived in Indiana when they didn't change the clock. And the sun would rise at 2:40 in the morning. 2:40 in the morning. I may be exaggerating a little. Sun rises way too early when it's on standard time in the summer. It's crazy. 4:30 in the morning. Something crazy like that. It's unreal. So true story, when I first moved here, they were talking about starting to participate in changing the clocks. And they had a town hall, and there was a guy who was a senior citizen who spoke. And he said, I'm not going to change my clock. And they grabbed his chest, and he fainted. He didn't have a heart attack.
0: But, no.
1: But people go crazy about changing their clocks.
0: When I moved here, mm-hmm. and I started my morning show, as I heard on 93.1 FM, WIBC, which also carries Eat, Drink, Smoke, I was told before I started, don't bring up the ice. Why not? Tony, don't bring up daylight saving. Why can't I bring up daylight saving? They were like, you know what? Your funeral. Just walked away. And they were right. It makes people absolutely crazy. Get rid of them. Fine. Keep it here. It's Eat, Drink, Smoke.
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0: It is not a secret that China has a population issue. 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Just go to Eat, Drink, Smoke and subscribe. They are dealing with a population issue for a lot of different things, and we're going to get into this, but there's this story about how their plan to boost birth rates is to ban AI romantic chatbots.
1: Yeah.
0: Because people are saying, why have a relationship when the AI can whisper sweet nothings into my ear and I can handle everything on my own and I don't have to handle rejection and all the rest, and it's cheaper and I don't have to leave the basement and it's fine. It's not fine. It's a real problem, and it's an issue here in the U.S. as well. Not only birth rates, but people who are not getting romantic with a partner.
1: Yeah. And it's amazing how, if we just talk about the United States, how there seems to be a real turning of the page when it comes to a traditional life of, you know, getting married, having children. Younger people are deciding to put off children to later in their life, or putting it off and just not having them at all, or getting married for a number of reasons. And one of them, I fear, like you mentioned, is for someone who just wants some companionship, just someone to talk to. AI is getting so much better at this, to where you can have full conversations. And of course, AI goes over the top in being positive and supportive. You know, it's, and I can see where, if you're susceptible to that sort of thing, where you could develop a relationship with a chatbot.
0: It is frightening. It is sad, and it's going to keep people from having children, having families, experiencing the good things that are out there. Yes, birth rates are an issue. Now, to China specifically, if you had decades of communist rule and Chairman Mao and the One China policy, and you murdered the girls, which they did, the idea that they have an issue with population isn't surprising. The other thing that has to be remembered, anytime you're dealing with China, you're dealing with the Communist Party. The Communist Party lies. It's what they do. It is the history of communism. There's just no debate on that. So they have been making the argument that they have 1.4, 1.5 billion people. But you take a look at this One China policy and you recognize that they weren't having children. There was no way they were having children at a rate that made sense, or certainly not a replacement rate. Right? Two parents, you got to have at least 2.5 children for at least 2 children for replacement, and then more than that to add. They still list China's population higher than India's population. Now, just do math. India has no restrictions. India never had, as I know it, at least in modern times, a restriction, excuse me, on population. How is it possible that China, after a one-child policy, can still have a larger population than India? It's not possible. The second conversation is called the population bomb, which is to say that there is a moment where the pendulum swings the other way and people die because they die and there is no replacement. And the theory was that starting now, you would see the population bomb. And in 100 years, they would go from the 1.4 billion, 1.5 billion to somewhere between 500 and 700 million. Now, that makes sense when you do math. I know you're talking about human lives here, but we're not talking about people who are killed by any other means other than the life cycle. I argue that that's not starting. That's already started. And that in China, because they manipulate currency, they manipulate data, we know this for a fact, they're already losing population. And so the need to start rebuilding population was 25, 30 years ago that this had to get started as a concept. To start it now, that's a lot of too little too late. In the United States, we have a benefit, which is we can create Americans through legal immigration. We are really the only country that does this, and it needs to be legal, needs to be done the right way and the smart way. And I don't mind that. People who actually want to be Americans and believe in the American ideal, the American dream, follow the Constitution, etc. Chinese can't import Chinese people. They can't do it by the very definition of who they are and how they exist. They can't do it. So this population issue is a massive one. The Russians have a massive population issue.
1: That's what I was about to touch on. I think it's Peter Zian talks about that.
0: Yes. He is the guy when we talk about the population bomb. 100% the guy. We should get him on the show.
1: That would be great.
0: Is this the show that he could come on?
1: I don't know.
0: Well, let's find out.
1: But I think that's one of the reasons that I believe, if I remember some of the analysis that I'd seen him, you know, when he talks about Russia and invading Ukraine, it was like there was like a short window of being able to do this because of the population issues that Russia has.
0: Yes.
1: So, no, it's always interesting to see how many people are willing to take what China says at face value.
0: Correct.
1: Which is troubling, like you said, because they lie all the time. But what concerns me about this is not so much, you know, what China is doing when it comes to this policy, but I think there is a role for AI and these types of relationships with people when it comes to seniors who are widows or widowers, when they're alone and they have no one to talk to, no one to, you know, be able to relate to, at least if there's something there and they are with it enough to know that, okay, this isn't real, but at least it helps me get through the day. I don't see a problem with that. But people who are younger turning to this as a replacement for relationships, man, that's dark, and it's a huge problem.
0: And absolutely a conversation, because not only do you need relationships with other people, you need relationships with your meat. DefianceBeef.com. You think they're still a sponsor after that segue? No?
1: I thought it was beautiful. I can see it coming through, you know, right down Fifth Avenue. So I'm just sitting here going, oh, wow. Here it comes.
0: 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It's a yes. And the Maker's Mark Cast Strength. This cast strength right here at 110.5 proof. The Made for the Brave, bravo. Excellent. $44.99 a bottle. Let's call it $45. Just tremendous. Oh, you just finished.
1: I finished her.
0: You finished it. You're done.
1: Yes.
0: You want another pour?
1: No, let's not get crazy. But I sure would like some pastrami next week.
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4: From ABC News, I'm Dave Packer. U.S. Central Command announcing this evening that the U.S. launched another round of strikes against Iran. CENTCOM calls it swift punishment.
5: New American casualties in the war in Iran. CENTCOM saying two American service members have been killed and another is missing after Iran launched a drone and missile attack in Jordan. Video circulating online appears to show multiple projectiles raining down from the night sky. Several appearing to hit the Mufawak Salty Air Base in Jordan, which houses U.S. personnel. Four injured service members were evacuated to Jordanian hospitals and later released. Several others suffered minor injuries and have returned to duty.
4: ABC's Marcus Moore. A national day of action over recent shootings involving ICE agents in Texas and Maine. ABC's Tom George at the rally today in downtown Raleigh, North Carolina.
6: These are demonstrations that are happening around the country, not just here in Raleigh, in response to those latest shootings by ICE, one in Texas and one in Maine. Now, this is something that we have heard about multiple times, concerns about how ICE has conducted itself during the Trump administration so far.
4: New warnings about the parasitic illness now linked to shredded iceberg lettuce. ABC's Ike Ajachi.
7: That shredded iceberg lettuce recall went out to 27 states, from Connecticut to Texas to Wisconsin. The full recall covers roughly three dozen items: bagged iceberg salads, shredded and chopped lettuce, and lettuce romaine blends sold to restaurants and stores with use-by dates running into early August. The company is telling anyone who has it, throw it out.
4: And now the FDA reporting that a sample of shredded iceberg lettuce supplied by Taylor Farms, which was not part of the current recall, has tested positive for the parasite. Danger, severe weather, storms, flash flooding in the Northeast. Those storms also disrupting air travel with more than 1,000 flights canceled, but it could bring some relief to those suffocating from that smoke from Canadian wildfires. 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
1: President Trump is focusing on election integrity with nearly 100 days left before voters head to the polls for the midterms. And he won a temporary victory in efforts to restrict voting by mail.
2: A three-judge appeals court panel in D.C. pausing a lower court order that blocked the Postal Service from moving forward with plans to only deliver mail-in ballots to approved voters on lists submitted by states. But that rule still held up in federal court in Massachusetts.
1: ABC's Stephen Portnoy in Washington. Texas Governor Greg Abbott issuing a major disaster declaration after days of rain and deadly flash flooding. Cleanup now underway.
3: Texas Hill Country getting hit yet again. You may remember the devastating flooding in Kerrville last year around July 4th. It killed more than 100 people, including more than a dozen children from Camp Mystic. The governor saying that incident made them more prepared this time around. And now that cleanup begins, officials warning residents to be cautious. The rain has moved out, but the flood threat remains.
1: ABC's Jacqueline Lee. And millions will be watching to see if European champions Spain and its 19-year-old phenom Lamine Yamal can knock off defending champion Argentina and soccer icon Lionel Messi in the final. Ticket prices for tomorrow's match are sky high, with resale tickets starting at $8,900, putting it on track to the most expensive sporting event ever. And for the first time, the final will have a halftime show featuring some of the biggest names in music: Shakira, Madonna, BTS, and more. Dave Packer, ABC News.
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7: Oh.

0: You guys see this? The Lincoln Memorial Reflecting Pool has been drained again for another round of repairs. And there's a lot being done. There's a full drainage. There's plug swaps, deventing, recoating, leak sealing, a flapper valve replacement. I'm sorry. No, those are procedures given to Mitch McConnell. I'm sorry. Hey! I'm sorry. That's my fault.
1: That's his fault. That's a little Mitch McConnell thing. In Illinois, I was talking to my friends at WLS this morning, as I do every Wednesday morning. And they're talking about a movement going on in Illinois for, what are they calling it? Menstrual equity. Equity. Because men want to start, you know, the huge. Honestly, membership in the Democrat Party is clearly a mental illness at this point. As men are looking forward to menstruating in the future because Democrats, honestly, something terribly, terribly wrong with these people. Well, a very good and happy Wednesday to you on this Great American Hump Day in the Clinton household. And you know what that means, don't you? That means it's Mailbag Day here on the Chris Plant Show. And I haven't had a chance to examine them yet, but I'm told that I've been provided with mailbag questions already by Kevin. Thank you very much. And we've got a lot going on in the news today. Well, with Iran, radical Islamic terrorists,

0: And there's another kind of a funny story, about a sea cruise, a cruise ship. Have you seen this? And they loaded up. They call it a gay cruise. It's an LGBTQIAA plus cruise on a cruise ship. There they are in the Mediterranean Sea and surrounding environs. And the cruise ship, it's a gay cruise ship. They've got the pictures and everybody rainbow, and it's apparently a dance party 24 hours a day and all this stuff. And they're cruising, and they wanted to go to Turkey. Maybe, hey, we'll take the – it was already scheduled ahead of time and everything. We're going to Istanbul because it's in Turkey, and it's really cool. We're going there. And the nation of Turkey, the government of Turkey, found out that this LGBT – it's really mostly I think, but the that say, hey, we're coming into Istanbul, and the government of Turkey said, no, you're not. So what do you mean, no, you're not? I said, we don't do gay parties and gay cruises in Turkey because we're Muslims. See, we're Muslims like that. And so, okay, well, that's it. If you won't let us in, we're going to Egypt. That's right, we're going to Egypt. And Egypt found out about this. Maybe they got a phone call from somebody in Turkey. And Egypt said, you're not coming into port here. You're not coming into Egypt because this isn't San Francisco. We're not doing LGBTQ festivals. It's not something Pride Month in Egypt. I tell you, I was going back and forth with one of my brothers, and he suggested something very smart, I think, that maybe the governments in, let's just say Egypt should send Quranic scholars out to the ship, out to the sea cruise ship, and they could explain to the assembled masses on the pool deck, I think, explain to them what they think of them in Egypt and what the laws are there and what their cultural customs are there. But that's the scholars could, the Quranic scholars, the scholars of the Quran could come out to the LGBTQ sea cruise and explain, I know it seems kind of offensive, but if you think that's offensive, wait till you hear from our Quranic scholars, because they're really going to wind things up here. Kind of an interesting thing, And that all goes with Iran too. Maybe they should try to land in Iran. Maybe because it's like that. Maybe that'd be the way to go. Maybe not though. Crazy stuff. Also, we've got Senator Chuck Grassley. We call him Chuck, not Charles. Senator Chuck Grassley. And he's been in the Senate since shortly after the American Civil War. Chuck Grassley is a Republican. Yesterday he came out with some pretty fascinating stuff, I've got to say, and significant stuff, or at least it ought to be significant stuff, because it's about the Democrats abusing government power to spy on them. And it turns out 44 senators were spied on by who? By Special Counsel Jack Smith. And got their text messages and everything. And so, what do you mean you got my text messages? Oh, yeah, sure, we're spying on you. We spy on everybody. We're like communists. We're like the Soviet Union. We're the Democrat Party. Perhaps you haven't heard of us. Pretty amazing stuff. But Chuck Grassley, Senator Grassley, came out, and he said, oh, we've got the goods on him right here. Let me tell you that right now. We really got stuff going on here. He says that, I received records from DOJ, I think he means Department of Justice, confirming Jack Smith's investigative team reviewed the contents of text messages sent by 44 members of Congress. I'm one of the 44, says Senator Chuck Grassley. And he says, I'm alerting my colleagues who were impacted and will release the records with Senator Johnson, Wisconsin Republican. He's great. So the American people can see the evidence. That's a real good idea. Why didn't I think of that? The evidence, you should release the evidence. Why don't you do it yesterday? Why are you tweeting about it? Shouldn't you have a press conference? And don't you need to announce that you're going to open hearings and call these people before the Senate hearing and swear them in under oath? And then they lie to you under oath, and then you arrest them for perjury because they're lying under oath to Congress, which they do all the time about spying on us and all kinds of other things. But Grassley, pretty amazing stuff. Grassley saying he's got the, there it is, it's the intelligence. That means it's in writing or something. It's right there in the computer. 44 members of Congress, the Jack Smith's team went ahead and they got these illegal searches. And, I was there a search warrant for 44 members of Congress? You may remember that who was Barack Obama's director of national intelligence, James Clapper, I have that title right there, he went before Congress and was sworn in under oath. And he lied to left-wing Democrat Senator Ron Wyden about spying on all of us, how they're spying on all of us. Hey, are you spying on all of us? No, we are not. And Ron Wyden, left-wing Democrat, said, really? Because I have the documentation right here that you are spying on. And he says, no, what did he say? Not wittingly. Not wittingly. He may not know what that word means, that word that he used, wittingly.
1: What I wanted to see is if you could give me a yes or no answer to the question, does the NSA collect any type of data at all on millions or hundreds of millions of Americans?
2: No, sir.
1: It does not.
2: Not wittingly. There are cases where they could inadvertently, perhaps, collect, but not.
0: Pretty appalling stuff.
3: The president thinks that, and the White House thinks that Ron Wyden set Clapper up and put him in a bad position, so he's not mad at Clapper. He's actually mad at Wyden in this case.
0: But I want to get into that because Chuck Grassley says Jack Smith is a criminal, needs to be in handcuffs, going to prison, going to a penitentiary for turning our government into the Soviet Union and abusing power and spying on political enemies. And also, he already committed perjury. There's video that's already been released, I think, by Senator Josh Hawley, where he was asked this question. And he said, no, absolutely not. And it turns out it's just like the other liar under oath. They all lie under oath before Congress.
4: The toll records that you requested from the senators, did they include the content of the phone calls?
5: No.
4: The records that you requested, the toll records from the members of Congress, include the content of text messages?
5: No.
0: And they don't think anything of it.
6: Did you seek a search warrant for the content of any text messages from members?
5: From members?
6: Yeah.
5: No, I don't recall that.
6: It was just toll records.
5: Correct.
0: And the reason they don't think anything of it is because nobody ever does anything about it. But if the Democrat Party found this and they were in charge of the House and the Senate, there would be hearings and there'd be green tablecloths, there'd be felt, and there'd be pitchers of water and lots of glasses. And they'd be bringing in Christine Blasey Ford to weep in the front row. And there'd be very dramatic hearings if this happened to the Democrats, because people would go to prison. There would be hearings, there would be indictments, there would be arrests. There would be handcuffs, there would be trials, there would be prison sentences, but the Republicans are too busy being confused about the sun coming up in the east again.
7: Did Jack Smith read my emails?
8: I'm not sure, Senator. I don't know.
7: Would you check for me?
8: We will check, Senator, yes.
7: I think he read Senator Grassley's emails. How did he... How can someone at the Department of Justice get Senator Grassley's emails without probable cause?
8: There are checks in place that should make it extraordinarily difficult for a prosecutor to collect and review a senator's emails or a congressman's emails.
7: But Mr. Smith just ignored them?
8: I cannot speak for Mr. Smith, Senator.
0: I got to tell you, it's a pretty crazy. But there he is, Jack Smith, spying on members of Congress illegally, presumably, and lying to Congress about it, which he already did, and that was under oath too. Just amazing stuff. So I want to get into that. The chancellor of the University of California at San Francisco was testifying yesterday, and he was asked questions about men getting pregnant. Can men get pregnant? And you're going to love his response. Was it an answer, Michael? I mean, he responded. He spoke, used the English language. But these people and these theoretical positions of responsibility, positions that throughout our lifetimes perhaps we've foolishly had respect for, like chancellor of a major university. And he, I guess, well, they got a Supreme Court justice that doesn't know what a woman is, and she is a woman. I could explain it to her. Isn't that amazing? So we got that. And Whittle, you hear this guy. He's really something. They're all mental. They genuinely are mental. Also, the Democrats have a congresswoman. They've got a member of the House of Representatives whose first name is Jahana. It's Jahana. Jahana is not a recognizable name in civilization. Her name is Jahana Hayes. And she was lecturing healthcare people angrily and like a lunatic, saying that when they're educating people in medical school, that they need to in medical school now that they need to focus on colonialism, and I'm not making this up, and colonial medicine. We should subject you to colonial medicine, I think. Pretty amazing stuff. You're Democrat Party. And her name is Jahana, not a recognizable name in civilization, John Hayes. And she spun up about colonialism and how colonial they're all. And she doesn't know that she's a member of the Democrat Party, which is the party of the plantation and the bullwhip. And if she doesn't know that, she should be expelled from Congress for being too stupid to be in Congress. And I don't know if there is a bar that has ever been set low enough to expel stupid people from Congress, but it should be something that we discuss at least. Yeah, colonial medicine and medical education, colonial times. Yeah, okay. You know, we'd hear from these people and we'd ignore them because they were in bus stops wearing hairnets and they had shopping carts in front of them and they're babbling about colonialism and colonial medicine, and we know that they're insane people and belong in loony bins. But the Democrats see them in bus stops and they say, you know, you belong in the House of Representatives. And then they spend millions of dollars to put these people in there to talk about colonialism and why don't we teach colonialism. And we're the ones who smash colonialism. I don't know if you know that, the United States of America. They think we're on the wrong side of everything, but that's just because they're wrong about everything. Everything that they know is wrong, and that's just normal for them. Amazing stuff. Speaking of Hollywood Democrats, you know this guy Brad Pitt. He's an actor. He's been in a lot of good movies actually, and he married this woman. Well, first I think he married Jennifer Aniston, didn't he, Michael? Who was a Hollywood actress on a TV show, and then he married Angelina, and that's for 5 years, I think, and screwed that up because he was cheating on her with Angelina Jolie, and then he married Angelina Jolie, and what did they adopt, 6 kids or something from third world hellholes, something like that. But he married Angelina Jolie, who's, a pretty woman and an actress and a nutcase, a complete political nutcase. And they have 6 kids. Maybe she had 2 of them, but they adopted 4 kids. And now the kids are rebelling against Brad Pitt, dad, and Angelina, less against Angelina Jolie, but they really don't like Brad Pitt. I saw there was a story where one of the sons, an adopted son, was riding on a private jet with Brad Pitt and Angelina Jolie. And Brad Pitt spoke harshly while aboard the private jet going to an exclusive resort. And Brad Pitt spoke harshly to one of the adopted kids. And now the kids are going to court and saying, we don't want the name Pitt associated with our lives anymore. We don't want to be Brad Pitt's kids because it's hard being the adopted child of one of the world's biggest movie stars, most popular movie star. Got to be really, really tough. And so that crazy story because, you know, it's Hollywood, it's California, it's rich Democrats. What do you expect? Yeah, so Brad Pitt and his kids, you know, he adopted the kids to show their appreciation. Oh, you yelled at me once on the private jet. And, yeah, I know life is tough, but that's okay. Sorry I spoke harshly to you on the private jet. Yeah, I don't want your name anymore. And we have the mailbag. And also, this is big. Today is National Hot Dog Day. Because it's National Hot Dog Day, we have booked Anthony Weiner to be on the show. Anthony Weiner is going to be on the show because it's National Hot Dog Day.

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0: All right, we are back, and it is mad world out there, isn't it? I think you know why. I think you know who is behind all of this. Right now, let's go to the telephones and talk to the great American people. Let's go to Barbara, calling from Alexandria, Virginia. I think not Alexandria, Egypt. Barbara, you are on the Chris Plant Show.
1: Yes, Chris, thank you very much. I just want to make one statement about Dean Carroll receiving any kind of payment of damages awarded to her. If she calls her cat vagina, now what kind of normal human being would do that if she wasn't sexually crazy?
0: There are gentler terms that could be used, but they're all crazy, I think, is what's going on, Barbara, and they've made crazy normal, haven't they? Now, and what Barbara's talking about here is, here's a headline: Trump finally pays E. Jean Carroll $5.6 million. That's $5,600,000, because everybody's suing everybody. After repeatedly trying to delay defamation payment, I would say after repeatedly delaying, not just trying, but successfully delaying. And this is the woman. What's going on with this woman, Barbara? I mean, she said that that Donald Trump decades ago, literally decades ago, was mean to her in the dressing room at Bergdorf Goodman in New York City. Amazing stuff. She is not sure what year it is or exactly what happened, but it was good enough for a New York jury, because Democrats, Barbara, and because mental illness is running rampant among them.

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0: All right, we have returned. Barbara with a fun call about E. Jean Carroll. E. Jean Carroll, who finally, E. Jean Carroll got her $5.6 million, $5,600,000. And that kind of reminds me, actually, of Rufus T. Firefly. Rufus T. Firefly, right? And that's Groucho Marx, right? Rufus T. Firefly. But I looked at the fact check, WesternJournal.com fact check from 2023. Was Trump right? That's you know, it's a kind of a crazy thing. And do you have the soundbite there, Mike? Because President Trump was on CNN talking to a young woman who's pretending to be a journalist, and President Trump talking about E. Jean Carroll, who was suing him. President Trump talking to CNN.
1: Her dog or her cat was named Vagina. The judge wasn't allowed to put that in. All of these things, but with her, they could put in anything.
0: See, and what he's doing is explaining that she's a nut, and you shouldn't believe everything she says because she's crazy and she's got a cat named Vagina, and that's what President Trump said, and that's what Barbara was talking about on our humble radio broadcast just a moment ago. And I said, yeah, I guess I have some memory of that, and I went and I searched for it, and there's a lot of back and forth, and Democrats, they're very angry about everything. But here's the thing, you know, Rufus T. Firefly, for what was it, Duck Soup with the Marx Brothers and Groucho Marx, where his name was Rufus T. Firefly. But here's the thing. Here's what it says. Now they write on the Western Journal, on the fact check, on the cat named Vagina, said, they say in the fact check, now we'll be fair in our fact check, colon, they love their colons, E. Jean Carroll's cat's name isn't Vagina. Now hang on. Rather, it's apparently named Vagina T. Fireball. Vagina T. Fireball. That's the name of her cat, Vagina T. Fireball. I hope we cleared that up, they say at Western Journal. That's pretty good stuff. So got a little Marx Brothers thing in there. Could be humorous. If you weren't crazy, it would be better. But what do I know?
2: He may talk like an idiot and look like an idiot, but don't let that fool you. He really is an idiot.
0: Ahead of his time again, remarkable stuff. Man, oh, Manischewitz, these people.
2: Man doesn't live who can call a firefly an upstart. Why, the Mayflower was full of fireflies, and a few horseflies, too. The fireflies run the upper deck, and the horseflies run the fireflies.
0: Can I just say, these people, they're really something. I've got a lot of audio that I look forward to sharing with you as well, because there's... A lot of Democrat craziness out there. There is no doubt about it. Before we let's look at the clock. Let me see. Let's go. You know, one of the stories out here today is Joe Biden has somebody else's book coming out soon, and Joe Biden's name will be on it because the money will go to him, and they're just corrupt all over the place. I mean, talk about Rufus T. Firefly. This guy is really something. But the book and Joe Biden, he put out a video of him, Joe Biden did, sitting at a desk explaining while trying to form words in a cogent fashion that his book is, at least the book will have his name on it, is coming about all the things. Michael, do you have any of that, Joe Biden? Let's go to Joe Biden because he posted a video and he said he's got a book coming out. It's all about him. Here's Joe Biden.
3: I've written a book about my time as president.
0: No, you haven't.
3: It's called Promise Me America.
0: No, it's not.
3: It's coming out in November. It's available for pre-order now.
0: Pre-order?
3: It's about the challenge we face as a nation, about the decisions I made, and why I made them.
0: You didn't. I like the string quartet behind him. Were they sitting behind him in the room? I don't think they were. Joseph Robinette Biden is his name. And hey, Joe, do you cover all the classified documents that you stashed in the various locations for which there were no pre-dawn raids where the FBI brought their own classified cover sheets to drop them there and photograph them and give them to CNN and the New York Times? Are you going to cover that? You know, you had the Chinese building in Chinatown where you had all the classified documents and the building above the steakhouse down on Capitol Hill. Joe Biden posted a video about the book coming out, which will have his name on it.
3: Uh-oh. Leading the country through COVID.
0: What?
3: Rebuilding our economy and restoring our democracy after the attack on January 6th.
0: Yeah, oh yeah, the attack on January 6th.
3: Ending the nation's longest war in Afghanistan.
0: What?
3: Strengthening NATO and supporting Ukraine. It's about why I chose to run for re-election and why I chose to step aside.
0: Wow. I got to tell you, he's bragging about Ukraine and ending the war in Afghanistan. I believe we had a trainload of Americans blown up and killed, and you left hundreds of billions of dollars of equipment in the hands of the Taliban and the terrorist groups that they support. And the war in Ukraine didn't start until you, the weak sister, you were in charge in the White House. It didn't happen under President Trump. Even under Hussein Obama, it didn't happen, but it happened under you. He's bragging about Ukraine ending the war in Afghanistan, shepherding, leading us through COVID, which altered our culture permanently and demolished generations of kids across the country, school kids and so on. And you created this Soviet-style anti-republic here in the United States. And he's bragging about it. He's got a book coming out. Isn't that amazing? Oh, we have one more. We have one more, Joe Biden, because, yeah, he's been, oh, yeah, I led the country through COVID. I ended the war in Afghanistan. Yeah, Ukraine. None of this is good. There is no good news about you or anybody else in here. Here's Joe Biden.
3: Most of all, it's about my faith in the promise of America.
0: Your faith?
3: The promise we made to those who have gone before us is to honor their sacrifice.
0: Pound the table.
3: The promise we made to one another and to treat everyone with dignity and respect.
0: With what?
3: And the promise we made to future generations of Americans to remain the beacon to the world.
0: Yeah.
3: Promise Me America is about my faith in America and the American people.
0: Promise Me America.
3: I hope you'll read it. And I hope it strengthens your faith in what we can do as a nation and a people.
0: I hope you'll read it, because I'm pretty sure you haven't yet. Isn't that amazing? It's good to be a Democrat. Somebody else writes a fake book about what a great job you did, and then you post a video. Sure, just great stuff. Yeah. Promise Me America. No. How about that? I'm going to write a counter book just called No. All right, let's go to the telephones, Michael, talk to the great American people. Let's go to Jerry calling from Mississippi, Mississippi. Jerry, you're on the Chris Plant Show.
4: You crack me up, Chris. Politics drives me crazy, and you keep it funny, and we appreciate it.
0: Well,
4: now, O'Connor was bringing this up this morning, and he was asking people, you know, what's a better name for this book? And they got pretty close, I think, but my opinion, come on, man.
0: The name of the book should be
4: Come on, man. Come on, man.
0: And it should be, what should the cover photo be?
4: That meme of Joe Biden that goes around. Come on, man. After one of his gaffes, in between every one of his gaffes, they'll put, come on, man.
0: I may be laying down on the ground next to his bicycle. That would be a good cover photo.
4: Oh, that'd be good.
0: You know, or falling up a flight of stairs trying to get aboard Air Force One, which he did repeatedly and hilariously. Boy, I got to tell you, Jerry, the lie is still so big that no one would dare to not believe it. They just carry on the lie. They commit themselves to a lie, and they really stick to it, don't they?
4: I just, you know, as a Gen Xer, I just can't believe that bowl of mashed potatoes was actually our president.
0: Amazing. It is amazing. Yeah, and they voted, and then they all came out and voted for Kamala Harris. Well, and first of all, Joe Biden received more votes in a presidential election than any president in the history of the country. Millions more than Hillary Clinton, and more than Barack Obama, and the Democrats didn't come out and vote for him or for Hillary in the same numbers that they voted for Joe Biden. How do you explain that, Jerry? Are they just racist, sexist?
4: You know, I remember looking at my son going, am I supposed to believe he got more votes than anybody in history from his basement? Do they really expect us to believe that?
0: Right, yeah. Yeah, he didn't campaign. He didn't have to. The news media did all the campaigning for him. I was pointing it out at the time. But still, you know, how did the media got that kind of turnout for Joe Biden? because I understand they hate Trump and Trump derangement syndrome and all that, and everything they do is driven by hatred. But that is still a head scratcher. And you'd think that we'd have people at 60 Minutes and the New York Times and at, you know, maybe Harvard University, the School of Government, the Kennedy School of Government, maybe people would be looking at that and scratching the surface just a little bit to see if that's really the case. But Geraldo, you know, I'm telling you, and I
4: tell you this too. I'll leave you with this. I do believe the Civil War has started. They've started it. Mm-hmm. It'll end as soon as we start fighting back for reals.
0: Yeah,
4: that's when it'll end. Because once they figure it out, they'll say, "Okay, we screwed up. Sorry."
0: Yeah, our mistake.
4: And maybe they'll go back to their little corners and be quiet like they used to when I was a kid.
0: Yeah, and just plot against banks and America.
4: Yeah, normal stuff.
0: Yeah, right.
4: Remember normal?
0: I try. Yes, I do. Yes, and at the Chris Plant store, you know, you can get your T-shirt and a coffee mug. Remember normal, because
4: that's why I said it.
0: Yeah, and we've got a new one with the patriarchy on the coffee mugs, and it's got Mount Rushmore on it, and on the back side it says, "Just be glad you can hang with us." Since we invented
4: all right, Mr.
0: everything,
4: Plant.
0: Everything
4: Thank
0: you. Yeah, man. Thanks. Thanks, Jerry. That's fun stuff. Listen, since we're talking about the Democrats and what they've done and what they're doing to our country and so on. Just crazy. I mean, there's a hearing on Capitol Hill today to confirm Todd Blanche as the Attorney General of the United States. Every Democrat will vote against him. But they're pointing out that under President Trump, murders in the United States are down 20%.
5: We are keeping America safe. Since President Trump took office, it's been said a few times this morning already, but it bears repeating, murders are down roughly 20% nationwide. We have the lowest murder rate since 1900. Violent crime arrests are up nearly 114%. We've taken almost 5,000 child predators and human traffickers off the streets.
0: Now here's the thing. Democrats love crime. They love murder. They love illegal aliens. They love gangs. They love all kinds of terrible crimes. It's like, honestly, it's like Blazing Saddles out there with these guys. But here is a story that popped last night. Our friends at the Daily Caller last night. Establishment in free fall is the headline, colon, and it has a colon. They love their colons. Gallup poll. The great people at the George Gallup organization. They've been doing polling for a long time. Gallup poll shows Americans have lost faith in almost every major institution. Every major institution. Well, the left has been waging war against all American institutions for generations now, and they're filthies, you know, and they're violent criminals, we're just talking about the Civil War has begun. They're waging certainly a cultural civil war against us. But here is this is Derek Van Buskirk. Derek Van Buskirk is writing it. Reminded me of an old book called Tailwind from a long time ago. Another episode in my life, Vietnam War story. But never mind that. Here is Derek Van Buskirk at the Daily Caller. Confidence has reached near all-time lows as Americans report increasing distrust in core institutions across the board, according to a new Gallup poll released on Tuesday. That's yesterday. The poll, conducted during the first half of June, measured trust across 14 private and public institutions, finding that most had levels of distrust at or near their lowest points since polling began in 1993. How long ago is that now, Michael? That's 33 years ago, isn't it? 1993. That's a third of a century ago. Isn't that something? So the medical system matched its lowest recorded rate ever. That's thanks to Obamacare, I think. Obama fixed it, and now nobody likes health care. Health care was great before Obama came along. In the United States, people came in from all over the world if you had the wherewithal, the wealth, to come into the United States for your health care. You did. The socialists in Canada were constantly coming down to the United States if they need they needed open-heart surgery because they wanted to live. So elected politicians in Canada going to Miami for their surgery. And this left-wing woman, she went to she sneaked out of the country because she's such a big, loud, vocal supporter of Canadian health care. She sneaked out of the country to go to California to get her breast cancer treatments because why did she do that, Michael? Oh, she wanted to live because she wanted to live. That was the reason. It's funny how people want to live when they find these themselves in these situations. So listen to the Gallup polling, people. The medical system matched its lowest recorded rating ever, with Americans telling Gallup that their faith in the institution had plummeted to 28%. That's, I wonder if they like Luigi Mangione. I think they probably, because he murdered a health care insurance executive at pre-dawn hours. He was headed to work early because he's a hard-working guy with a wife and two kids that liked him very much. And he was murdered by Luigi Mangione, and the Democrats turned him into a hero. However, hang on, it gets better. However, newspapers and public schools each, listen to this, one percentage point above their all-time lows. Now, they were still lower than the medical system at 17% and 27%, respectively. See, the healthcare system, according to Gallup, has an approval rating of 28%. And then newspapers, 17%. Why so high? And public schools, 27%. Just about one in four people have faith in public schools. Those must be people like me that don't have kids in the public schools. Just amazing stuff. Yeah, Congress, the Supreme Court, all this madness. I've got more on those numbers coming up.

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0: All right, let us go back to the phones and talk to the great American people, as we are wont to do. Let's go to Kathleen, calling from Alexandria, Virginia. Kathleen, you're on the Chris Plant Show.
1: Hey, Chris.
0: Hey.
1: First of all, I'm sorry I can't listen fast enough. You're far too witty for me. But I went to a Catholic university, and I worked in the dean of students' office. And one day we had a student come in, and the dean said, what is this name again? And she said, and it was spelled vagina. And the student says, it's pronounced vaginae. And dean said, wait, what? And she, you know, I can't ask Father Gallagher, you know, when he's calling roll, he says, your name is Susie. And she wasn't having any part of it. She said, well, I'm calling you Susie. I cannot imagine asking the priest to say, vaginae, are you here? I you know, but we also had a student named, it was spelled Deborah, and she says it's pronounced Deborah. And I said, well, do you? You know, what do you do with that? True story.
0: But, John, it's, you know, it's your one letter off of Regina.
1: You know, but in Canada, they call it Regina.
0: See, but just to make it closer, I guess.
1: No, I got nothing. You know, yes. Canadian relatives. I mean, no wonder I'm screwed up.
0: So
1: there you go.
0: a Catholic university, of which there are a great many.
1: Several, and that will remain nameless because, to protect me mostly.
0: I can see one out my window at home, actually. It's, with a great dome with a basilica, and that's pretty funny stuff. I got to tell you, we've had some women high school graduations, and there was a girl graduated. Her name was Debridaby. Debridaby, that was her name. And now whenever my best girl and I, when we see litter on the side of the highway, we say, who threw that Debridaby out there? There's Debridaby everywhere around here.

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1: From ABC News, I'm Dave Packer. An escalation in the war with Iran. CENTCOM says it launched another volley of strikes on the Islamic Republic after more U.S. service members were killed in Iranian attacks.
2: U.S. Central Command says the two service members were killed in Jordan as the U.S. defended against Iranian ballistic missiles and drones. A third service member is said to be missing in action. Iran's deputy foreign minister says his country has suspended its commitments under the Memorandum of Understanding that President Trump signed last month. The White House said this week Iran was still talking to the U.S., but 10 days now after the president declared the ceasefire over, there's no sign that two sides are heading back to the table for talks. Stephen Portnoy, ABC News, Washington.
1: Now, President Trump reportedly telling News Nation that the deaths of those U.S. service members were very sad, but insisting Iran could not be allowed to have a nuclear weapon. A national day of action over recent shootings involving ICE agents in Texas and Maine. Protests in cities nationwide. This activist in San Antonio.
3: Migration is intrinsic to the human condition. People move to survive, to find safety, to build something livable. What we are living under is a system that tracks movement, restricts it, sells it, and punishes it depending on who you are and where you come from.
1: New questions about the stability of the government in Ukraine. For the third day in a row, protesters taking to the streets of Kyiv. They're rallying against President Zelensky's overhaul of his cabinet. Still burning, hundreds of wildfires in parts of Minnesota and Canada. They've been sending smoke drifting across more than a dozen states for days now. Ontario Premier Doug Ford saying help is coming in from across Canada.
4: We're doing absolutely every resource we can possibly throw at this, including bringing people in from Alberta, firefighters and water bombers from the Yukon and any other jurisdiction that's willing to help.
1: You're listening to ABC News.
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0: that its injectable cousins.
1: Mounting pressure on elected leaders to enact tougher regulations for AI data centers, sparking protests nationwide. ABC's Alex Perchet.
2: This week, New York became the first state to halt construction of new large data centers, the governor imposing a one-year moratorium. In Granbury, Texas, just outside of Fort Worth, residents have filed petitions to recall their mayor and several city council members after the city annexed property for a new data center site. The debate now making its way to Washington. President Trump blasted the move by New York's governor, Trump touting one of the biggest driving forces in the future for jobs are data centers. Both the taxes and jobs amount to liquid gold.
1: A record that stood for decades is shattered and a new king of the mile is crowned. 28-year-old British runner Josh Kerr ran a 3-minute 42-second mile at a Diamond League meet in London Saturday. This beats the record of 3 minutes and 43 seconds set in Rome back in 1999. Dave Packer, ABC News.
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2: Welcome back to the National Defense. It's Randy Miller. Great new book out about one of my favorite heroes, one of your favorite heroes, Clint Eastwood. It's called Clint, the Man and the Movies, and tells us some different things about Clint Eastwood. Sean Levy is the author, is on with us here in the National Defense. Sean, how are you?
3: I'm fine. Good morning.
2: Good morning. So how did you happen upon doing a book about Clint Eastwood? I know you've done some other books. You did one about Jerry Lewis, Paul Newman, and some other iconic figures, and it would just seem like, I know there's been a couple of other books about Clint, but what is it when you approach a subject or a project like this that you think can kind of unlock some things that people have never heard about a person?
3: Well, I think it's partly that Clint has so many things going on in his life as an actor, as a

0: director, as someone who dabbles and in fact takes a big role in politics, as a father, as a conservator of land, as a businessman. There's just a lot to sink your teeth into. And he's so prolific, and so his longevity is so impressive. You know, he's 95. He released a movie last year that he directed and produced.
1: Yeah.
0: And the other books about him are 20-odd years old, so there was still a lot of chunk of life that hadn't been recorded yet.
1: Yeah, it's amazing. The first major biography of Clint in over 20 years. It's called Clint, the Man and the Movies. So we were able to talk to Clint Eastwood on this show a few years ago. And it was late in the evening, and I think Clint might have had a couple. But, you know, just to talk to the guy is just unbelievable. I mean, he's been around, and he's been, I mean, he's the mayor of Carmel. It's just so many different things that he's been involved with. What was the most surprising thing when you dug into it, Sean, the most surprising thing about Clint Eastwood?
0: You know, it gets back to that longevity thing. We're talking about a 70-year acting career and a 50-year directing career. Somebody pointed out it's as if Tom Cruise and Steven Spielberg were the same guy.
1: Yeah, really.
0: The quality of the work, you know, the multitude of things he's done just in Hollywood, either career would be noteworthy. He's the only person in Hollywood history who's achieved both.
1: Well, let's get into some of these points that you talk about in the book. Obviously, I don't think it surprises anybody that he's a lifelong loner, right?
0: Yeah, he grew up in the Depression, and his family moved around quite a bit when he was a young boy. So he was always the new kid at school. He was tall, kind of skinny, shy. He got picked on a lot, and he found solace in nature. He had a grandmother who had a small farm in the East Bay area of California, and he learned how to play piano. He's a lifelong boogie-woogie piano player, and he's still got the piano he learned to play on.
1: Really?
0: So those things, yeah. And I think if you combine those things, love of nature and love of music, you have a good, you know, start to a recipe to create a filmmaker.
1: The guy's like a Renaissance man. We're talking to Sean Levy here on the National Defense. Clint, the Man and the Movies is the name of the book. And you talk about another reason that we love Clint Eastwood was because he was in the military. You know, you have to go back a long way to find actors, especially famous actors, that were in the military. But I think Clint was pretty proud of his service.
0: I believe so. He served 2 years in the Army, 2 years to the day, as he always pointed out when he was younger. And he was mainly based at Fort Ord during the Korean War era. And he had pretty cushy details. He was the lifeguard at the station pool.
1: Right. Right.
0: He did have one hair-raising incident, not combat-related, but he was on a transit coming back from Seattle from a weekend furlough, and his plane had to do a forced landing in the Pacific Ocean, and he and the pilot swam to shore a mile or so. And ironically, 60-odd years later, he made the film Sully about the famous incident when the passenger jet was landed in the Hudson. So Hollywood had a guy on hand to make that movie who actually experienced it, and that's pretty crazy.
1: That's pretty cool. Yeah, you know, you think about those iconic movies, A Fistful of Dollars, Good, the Bad, and the Ugly. The Outlaw Josie Wales is fantastic, up into, you know, Million Dollar Baby and Gran Torino. I mean, he's the guy, it seems like every project he brings something special to it, whether he's acting or directing or both. And let's talk about his personal life just a little bit, because you really never hear much about Clint Eastwood's personal life, do you?
0: You know, he's, as we say, he's a loner. He likes to keep his cards close to the vest. He's got that old ethic of, I only owe the public my work and my performances. But he has had a pretty complex personal life. He's been married twice. He's had a couple of other long-term, decade or so relationships. And he's got 8 children that are publicly acknowledged by 6 mothers. But that said, you know, he keeps the family intact. There are some wonderful photos. There's one illustrated in the book of all 8 of his kids who, you know, are almost 50 years apart in age, at the 2019 premiere of The Mule, which is another great late film of his.
1: Yeah.
0: And his first wife is in those group photos as well. You know, he may not be the greatest husband or partner, but he's a good ally, and he stays with the people that he cares for.
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0: We're talking to Sean Levy here in the National Defense. The book is Clint, the Man and the Movies. And, you know, I think a lot of people might be surprised about Clint's actual politics, too. Old school libertarian. And actually, you know, you talk about giving a screen image, a reasonable regulation of firearms, huh?
1: Yeah, he supported the Brady Bill, and he signed petitions in the late 60s during the era of political assassinations for handgun control, which is crazy when you think that we're talking about Dirty Harry.
0: Right.
1: But he's, you know, he really is a live and let live guy. He's cast and featured, you know, actors of color and queer actors and queer actors, characters, and women have had strong roles in many, many of his films. There was an article in the 1980s in the Los Angeles Times calling him the foremost feminist filmmaker in Hollywood. And yet, you know, this is a guy who spoke at Mitt Romney's convention and, you know, has, by his own testimony, at least as of about 2018, had never voted for a Democrat for president. So, you know, he really is in the middle. I remember going into dorm rooms in college in the 70s, and you'd see posters of him next to, like, Jimi Hendrix and Che Guevara. You know, you'd see the man with no name. And that's kind of a lefty, you know, radical, you know, environment. So it was very surprising to see exactly where he stood on things and what he had said over the years.
0: Hey, Sean, what kind of access did you get to Clint or and his family members for this book?
1: I had none. Clint gave a book-length interview to a biographer in 1995, so 30 years ago. And I think that was sufficient for him. He said what he had to say. And but, you know, people rightly say, oh, he's very taciturn, he's very private, but he's been in the public eye since the 50s, and he's given hundreds, if not thousands, of interviews. So you're able to track down things he has said on very specific subjects and, you know, sort of put together his life in his own words through a lot of research and talking to some colleagues and people who acted for him, which I've done over the years. So I think it's a rounded picture, even though it's, you know, as I say, people write books about Lincoln every year and they never interview the guy. Who can write a good book.
0: Oh, yeah. I love biographies. I mean, you find out so much more about the person. And I used to love Clint. You know, he had such a love and passion for golf, and maybe he still does at 95, but I used to love it when they had Pebble Beach, and they would interview him on the CBS telecast, and he was great.
1: Yeah, he owns that course. He owns Pebble Beach Golf Beach.
0: He owns Pebble Beach?
1: He is part of a consortium that bought Pebble Beach from the Japanese in the 90s. He, Peter Ueberroth, Arnold Palmer, and Charles Schwab were the four principals in the consortium, and to this day, he still owns it.
0: Wow.
1: and he still makes movies. If you think about owning Pebble Beach, you can play any day, whenever you want, and yet he makes movies, because I think that's the essential fact. He's a movie maker.
0: That is crazy. We're talking to Sean Levy here in the National Defense, the new book, Clint, the Man and the Movies. So have you heard from anybody from Clint's family or Clint's side of the aisle about this book?
1: No, not yet. The book's only been out for about 2 weeks. It's early days. I don't expect to hear one way or another. They didn't want to participate. There's no reason for them to seek action against me. I've been doing this for a long time. I know what's a fair thing to say about a person in print. And, you know, I like to think my Paul Newman book came out just after Newman's death, and there were grumblings. It reveals this about Newman. It reveals that about Newman. And eventually I heard from people close to his daughters, his survivors, saying that they appreciated the portrait. And I hope the people who care for Clint would feel the same way, that this book sort of captures something of their patriarch on the page.
0: Did you get kind of any resemblance, any commonality between Paul Newman and Clint Eastwood?
1: Yeah, you know, we're talking about guys that came up in the 50s. They were Newman was slightly older, born in the 20s. Quince is from 1930. Their politics were different, but I think they were both sort of live and let live guys. They both lived away from Hollywood. Clint lives in Carmel. Newman famously lived in Connecticut. I wanted to write about Clint right after I'd written about Newman, but there was a small book about Clint coming out soon after, and the publishers don't want to be in competition with one another, so put the kibosh on it. And I figured, well, that was that. Who knew he'd be still, you know, active 15, 16 years later? But I do think that they would have had a mutual respect for one another. They both raced cars. Newman did it at a very high level, but Clint dabbled with it in the 70s. You know, they were similar type guys, old school American men, you know, of a breed sort of like my dad's, you know, that you don't have. You know, me and my peers and people younger than us, you know, we're good guys, but we're not cut from exactly the same cloth.
0: Absolutely. Absolutely. And I think both guys kind of approached their business in the same way, kind of did it their own way. And you're not going to tell me what to do kind of thing, right?
1: That's right. And, you know, both of them in the 70s, they both were starring in films with younger directors who they had both produced the films as well. So they were producing and starring, and the directors weren't delivering, and they both fired the director and took over. But Clint did it second, and the Directors Guild said, you can't do that anymore, and it's known as the Clint Eastwood rule.
0: I mean, only Clint. We're talking to Sean Levy here of the National Defense, the new book, Clint, the Man and the Movies. Did Clint, as far as you found out, Sean, have any real super close buddies?
1: You know, he had, you know, quite a number of friends around the Carmel area. He opened a restaurant in the 70s called the Hog's Breath Inn, which still exists, although I don't believe he's got an ownership interest any longer. And that crew, his sort of Hog's Breath crew, were quite well known. His Hollywood friends tended to be people he knew early on, not all with us any longer. James Garner, David Jansen, Martin Milner, some of these people he met when he was stationed at Fort Ord, they're the guys who said, hey, you're tall and handsome. You should take a crack at the movies. And, you know, golf buddies, skiing buddies. And you know, he's a loner. He's a family guy. He likes a quiet night at home, maybe with a glass of wine. He was even in his rowdiest days, I don't think he was a sort of party animal.
0: Right. Yeah.
1: Nightclubbing on the strip.
0: Yeah. I could see that. And, I mean, at 95 years old, is Clint Eastwood done with movies?
1: They say he's still looking at scripts. The movie he made last year called Juror Number 2 is terrific. It's a courtroom thriller. It keeps you guessing. It's got great performances. You know, you look at it, and I don't know, this is a way of thinking about things that sometimes strikes me. It's like, it doesn't feel like an older artist's piece of work. It feels, if I told you it was made by someone 60 years younger than Clint Eastwood, you would say, hey, yeah, this kid's got something. And you know, it was made by a 94-year-old.
0: That's pretty cool. Well, Sean, thank you for bringing us this. This is great. It's called Clint, the Man and the Movies, definitive biography of Hollywood legend Clint Eastwood. And this is going to be a fun read. Thank you so much for the time.
1: Thank you.
0: We'll be right back here in the National Defense.
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0: Who's still a hero, powered by USAA. My name is Randy Miller, and every week we have great conversations with people who have led in the military and are leading in their communities. And we got a good one for you today. Well, Major General Angie Salinas, this 39-year Marine Corps career, is a masterclass in leadership. Rising from an enlisted Marine to command at every rank, she made history as the longest serving woman in the Corps and its first Hispanic female general officer. Incredible. Today, she continues to shape the next generation as the CEO of the Girl Scouts of Southwest Texas. Major General, welcome to Still a Hero.
17: Thank you very much, Manny. I'm very honored to be here with you today.
0: It is so great, and it's remarkable when you look over a career like you've had, how inspirational all of this is. And we always like to start with this question, because it's always gets an interesting answer and a different answer every time. What inspired you to join the Marine Corps in 1974, and how did your family react?
17: Well, great question, and thanks for dating me, Marsh. So always, you know, like I often used to say, you know, I remember like being in the audience and listening to somebody from World War II. And now I feel like I'm that person, right? You know, because when you say like to us, it doesn't seem like it was that long ago, but wow, it was. But honestly, in 1974, I was a sophomore in college. And I think if you think back to that, it was the end of the Vietnam War. The all-volunteer force was in its infancy, and you know, it was a very difficult time, I think, for America. And I think everyone thought that the all-volunteer force, we were all very patriotic, and that men were going to be running to the recruiting, you know, forces to raise their hands and say, I do solemnly swear. And I just went to go mail a letter. And a Marine recruiter, back then the recruiting services were in the post offices, which unusual, but back then that's where they were at. And a Marine recruiter stepped out and said, why aren't you in the United States Marine Corps? I'm 19 years old. I'm a sophomore in college, struggling academically, and really, I think, just looking for something else to do. And this Marine recruiter, I met him on the 30th of April. I'm looking at him and said, look, buddy, I am just trying to mail a letter. But there was something, I think, that just what he spoke was essentially the Marine Corps will offer you this challenge. But the idea of joining the few, the proud, and thinking about the fact that Marine Corps was about 175,000 strong and less than 2,000 of them were women. Mm. I essentially would be fewer and prouder. But I met him on the 30th of April. On the 4th of May, I do solemnly swear to support and defend the Constitution. And on the 7th of May, I was at Paris in South Carolina. Wow. It was a very fast decision, and probably a case of buyer's remorse by on the 8th of May, I suspect. But what a huge change and opportunity for me.
0: And so yeah. your family was okay with everything?
17: My family had absolutely no idea, because I'm at a small Catholic college in Dominican College in Santa Fe, California. My family is located in the southern part of the state of Texas. And so they had no idea. Literally, I'm probably almost all the way through recruit training before they located me. And totally disappointed, because this is kind of the standing joke. Women recruits were all trained at Paris Island, South Carolina. And so they track me down and they go, where are you? And I'm like, oh, wow, I'm in Paris. So they, of course, think I'm like in Paris and I'm at the Eiffel Tower. And I said, I'll be there in a couple of days. And I leave recruit training and I go to Raymondville, Texas, and I'm knocking on the front door. I'm on my pinstripe uniform, little knocking on the door, and my mom opens the door and like just stunned, basically says, what, you know, like, we already bought Girl Scout cookies. Like, stunned at the idea, and they're just flabbergasted, because they thought I was in college and why would you join something like the Marine Corps? But I tried to explain, listen, this is an opportunity. Like, I, you know, the Marine Corps so stressed education, and I had joined in the reserve program. So I had the opportunity to go back to college, and this is a great, you know, what a small world we live in, because my dorm mother, right? So here I've told you, I was really struggling academically. I didn't know what I was going to do when I grew up. I really spent a lot of time the first 2 years doing really nothing but probably partying. But when I went back to school to finish my last 2 years, my dorm mother was a Dominican nun by the name of Sister Aquinas. Her real name was Mary Nimitz. Ah. And she was the youngest child of Admiral Chester Nimitz.
0: Wow.
17: small world, right? And so, and she never ever, and so what was interesting was that my last 2 years, while I was finishing up my college degree, as a young enlisted Marine, I would spend 3 days in the Marine Reserves going over to Alameda. And I was the only woman Marine, so they had never really enlisted someone. And so I'm in this all-male detachment. And I would stay in the barracks with the Navy women, who would just harass me unmercifully, you can imagine. And so I would come back after my 3 days of being in the Navy, being harassed unmercifully. And she would hear me, you know, lament about these horrific women. And so one evening she says, "You should tell them that you know Admiral Nimitz's daughter." And of course, I'm clueless. I'm, you know. And I'm like, really? So she comes down one day and she tosses the, you know, life biology, you know, the biography of Admiral Chester Nimitz and throws it on my lap and walks away. And I'm like, really? Like, I don't have enough things to worry about in my own classes.
0: Right. Yeah.
17: And now Sister Klein just wants me to learn about Admiral Nimitz. You know, it's not in any of my history classes. I'm not going to bother about this. But of course, I flip through it and I go to the back of the book and there it talks about Admiral Nimitz and his 4 children. And there it talks about his youngest, Mary Aquinas, who is a biology teacher who, amazing, goes to Stanford, goes to UC Berkeley. I mean, is a biologist, goes back, gets her PhD, right, at Stanford. And so she's in biology in the 60s, right, long before STEM.
0: Oh, I mean, sure.
17: This is like a woman who can pace the world, right, whose dad saves the world, basically. Yeah. And so this is basically a woman that had so many choices in the world. So little Angie Salinas, having no idea at the age of 19 and 20, has this role model that I'm like clueless to.
0: Wow.
17: So what a small world, right? So this is how I kind of start my career.
0: And not just a small world, but also a meant-to-be moment. I mean, that had to be such an impression on you. And I can see, I'm so glad you told that story because you can look back, and I'm sure you've done it many times, and trace your journey back to that situation, right?
17: Well, interesting. When you're 19, you don't realize the impact of that. I think it's when you go 20 years forward and you look back and you think, wow, where is the trajectory? Where is the crossroads? Where is the, you know, like, where did something matter in your life? And when we talk about mentors, when you talk about, you know, what made a difference, you know, I think back, wow, what was a chance encounter for me? Mm-hmm. And I think, oh my gosh, you know, here was Sister Aquinas. And I was very blessed. You know, I think once in a while you kind of have that regret, you know, because I left and I went on to an incredible career. And I never had the opportunity to go back. When I tried to go back to say thank you, when I got selected for Brigadier General, she had passed away literally several months before that.
0: Wow.
17: And so my payback was when I retired, I literally went and sat on the board of the Admiral Nimitz Foundation in Fredericksburg, Texas for a term, because I just felt like that was my closure. Like I needed to go back and give back to her family and to the legacy of her family, to our community.
0: Talk about your full circle moment, for sure.
17: Yes.
0: It has been such an honor to talk to you. This has been a fascinating conversation. I mean, 39-year Marine Corps career, the CEO of the Girl Scouts of Southwest Texas, Major General Angie Salinas, you are still a hero.
17: Oh, well, thank you. I want to say thank you. Thank you to USAA for doing this. There's some phenomenal people out there. I'm honored to be included in this group. Thank you. You have been entertaining. 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
0: That's great. 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

0: Welcome back to the National Defense. It's Randy Miller. And, Ben, I'll tell you what. We've been talking a lot about Leanne Morgan lately. And we've got an interview coming up with Leanne and her new TV show that's going to be on Netflix called Leanne. And there's so many great people in this show. It's really amazing. Comedian actor Blake Clark is with us, and he plays the role of Daddy John, which is a name that you will only hear in the South. Blake, yes. How you doing?
1: I'm doing all right. How you guys doing?
0: Doing great, man. I'm from Knoxville, Tennessee, so this is cool. Right in the middle of my world.
1: I love Knoxville.
0: Oh, man. I'll tell you what. I love your comedy. I have followed you for so many years. We're based in Kansas City, Missouri. Now.
1: Oh, yeah. I love Kansas City.
0: Yeah, I've seen you at Stanford's here. I've seen you.
1: Yes.
0: So many different places. Are you still doing stand-up?
1: I haven't done it in a while, but... depending on the success of this show, I don't know. We'll see.
0: Hey, man, you don't have to worry about it. Hey, when you're buddies with Adam Sandler, you don't have to worry about much, right?
1: Well, no, but, you know, in fact, he's doing a nationwide tour of stand-up, and he asked if I'd like to do some guest sets.
0: Oh, wow.
1: With him. And I said, hell yeah, sure.
0: Oh, that would be cool.
1: I will be tomorrow, actually, Happy Gilmore 2. I'm in that, so.
0: Wow. Well, I mean, you've been in just about all of them. Waterboy, great in Waterboy, man. So funny. I mean, you're just always such a recognizable character. How was it to work with Leanne?
1: As I've been so lucky in this business, the people that I've worked with and for have been just wonderful people. She's a wonderful person. Chuck Lorre, you couldn't ask for a nicer guy.
0: Yeah.
1: Ryan Stiles, Kristen Johnson, Celia Weston. It's like a family.
0: Yeah.
1: Everybody, they're just so nice, and it's so so different than what you would imagine. It's people in high up in show business are like. They're normal, good, decent, hardworking, humble, nice people. And I've been so lucky that the people that I've worked for over the years, like Adam and Tim Allen and Michael Jacobs with Boy Meets World and Drew Carey, and just, I don't know, they've become friends. They're friends. It's not just, but I mean, I was friends with Adam before I got Waterboy. So we did this movie called Shakes the Clown. Right. Bobcat Goke.
0: Sure.
1: It was about three rewrites away from being a really good movie. it was loosely about stand up, and we were all clowns.
0: I love that movie. I love that movie. Shakes the Clown.
1: Shakes the Clown. And Adam and I played friends. Even though I'm 20 years older than him, we became friends, and we were doing that movie when he got Saturday Night Live. So,
0: wow,
1: you know, after the movie, he went back to New York and started doing Saturday Night Live. That was cool.
0: We're talking to Blake Clark here in the National Defense and the new Netflix comedy series, Leanne, which is coming out July 31st. Yeah, you know, Leanne is so down to earth. I know the last time I interviewed her, we sang Rocky Top at the end of the year together. I mean, she is just herself. And it's funny, when I watched the show, and I watched every episode of this show in about two nights. I loved it. I thought it was so good. Because, I mean, you guys... And I guess it's pretty easy for you, Blake, because I mean you know you've got that Southern accent, and but to pull that off and to nail that Southern kind of existence, man,
1: right.
0: It's so authentic.
1: Well, yeah, I mean that's kind of what they were going for.
0: Yeah. I asked Kristen Johnson. I said, "Hey, you grew up in Milwaukee. How can you be Southern?" And she said, "Well, I learned a lot of it from Leanne."
1: Yes. It's just, I don't know, a Southerner feels the necessity to apologize for themselves all the time. They're usually, you know, they're usually self-deprecating. They're usually pretty down to earth. It's a lot of nature. Yeah. It's animals and plants. And, she says I was a farm girl. Well, I didn't grow up on a farm, but, I hunted until Vietnam. I didn't hunt after that. I didn't really want to. But,
0: yeah,
1: that's a whole other story.
0: Well, I kind of want to ask you about that, because so our audience is active duty military veterans and their families, and I know you were a platoon leader in Vietnam. So
1: So
0: that your hunting days were over after that. What I mean was that experience just completely changed you?
1: Yeah, I just didn't want to kill anything anymore.
0: Yeah.
1: I mean, I still eat meat, but I don't know. I'm not against it. I mean, people that, that's
0: sure.
1: My heritage, the South, growing up in Georgia. But I don't know. I didn't want to do it anymore. And I also did what I didn't like, being around a bunch of rednecks with guns.
0: Well, I just watched
1: guns and beer and rednecks are
0: it's not a good combo, is it?
1: That's like I used to say at my ag, is that alcohol, tobacco, and firearms isn't the Bureau of the Federal Government. It's the shopping list for the weekend.
0: I just watched some stand-up from you on the Tonight Show, and you're talking about the guy, talking about when they give you they tell you how to fasten your seatbelts on the airplane.
1: Right.
0: And they hold it up over their head, and you looked at the guy next to you, and he said, I can't get it over my head. And
1: I can't get it up over my head.
0: Yeah. And you said, hey, did you drop your NRA card? you were one of Johnny's favorite guests on the Tonight Show.
1: I was lucky. He was a veteran. So was Ed and a bunch of people, and Doc and all of those.
0: Yeah.
1: They were all in the service.
0: Yeah.
1: And so, I guess they kind of, I think they were very protective of me. So that was nice. And when I did the first Tonight Show, it was in July of 1982. I'd only been out here since January of 1980. I didn't have a manager, I didn't have an agent, I didn't have anything.
0: Wow.
1: I was the doorman at the Comedy Store.
0: Ah.
1: And that's the way I got the Tonight Show, was the guy who used to be the comedy coordinator, a guy named Jim McCauley. He's dead now. They're all dead now. he saw me do my stuff about being a Vietnam veteran. So he said, why don't you do this tonight? You can do the show. And I went, really? And he goes, yeah, put together some material. So I did, and he didn't like the material. So I went, well, there's that. That went, nowhere.
0: Right.
1: So like 6 or 8 weeks later, I'm still working the door. And he comes in to see somebody else. And he says, when are you going to showcase for me again? And I went, I thought you didn't like me. He goes, I didn't like your material. I don't like you. So I went, okay. He said, put together another 6 minutes. So I put together the 6 minutes. He liked it, and I got the show. So
0: wow. How was that? How was that first Tonight Show? Man, I
1: was so nervous.
0: I'll bet.
1: In fact, in my introduction, McCauley, the guy that was the talent coordinator, wrote for Johnny to read. He said, he spent a year in Vietnam as an infantry platoon leader, but tonight is the most nervous night of his life. So that was the introduction. And Johnny had read it. I'm standing back behind the curtain, getting ready to go out. I'm, trying to remember my first joke.
0: Right.
1: And then somebody goes, Blake. And I turned to my right, and it's Carson.
0: Ah!
1: He came backstage and said, this is great. Just relax and have fun. Don't be nervous. And that made me more nervous.
0: Oh, man.
1: I mean, Johnny Carson just called me by my name and said, don't be nervous.
0: Oh, my gosh. Oh, my gosh.
1: And I walked out, and I looked over at him, and I went, yep, that's him. and then, you couldn't really see the audience.
0: Right.
1: You knew they were there. It's kind of like walking through the jungle of Vietnam. You couldn't see the enemy, but you knew they were there.
0: Yeah.
1: So you couldn't see the audience, but I knew, I could see the cameraman, but no audience. So that kind of threw me for a second. And then I had this one joke that was very iffy. If I did it right, it would really hit big. If I did it wrong, that was the end of my career.
0: Yeah, right.
1: So
0: right.
1: It was basically hinged on one joke, which was the people who came home after the after World War II got a, as well, they should have got a all kind of hero's welcome and parades and all that. The hostages came home. They got a hero's welcome. We came home from Vietnam. We didn't get a hero's welcome. People spit on us and called us names. So I would let it sit there for a second. And you could hear, I mean, you could hear like tick, tick, tick,
0: tick, tick. Right.
1: And then I spent a year in Vietnam fighting for my country. I come home, first American I see calls me a warmonger and a murderer. First American I see. A long pause. Let the audience, you know, they were very uncomfortable. I couldn't see them.
0: Right.
1: But in the clubs, you know, when I was doing the 6 minutes, they would kind of fidget and look away or whatever. So I go, I said, caused me a warmonger and a murder. First American I see. So I killed him. And the, it just, the audience went nuts. Carson fell out of his chair. And it was, that was it. After that, I just kind of took a deep breath, finished out the rest of my 6 minutes, which turned into 10 minutes. And,
0: oh man, that's so good.
1: Yeah.
0: Blake Clark, he's on the new Netflix comedy series, Leanne, starts July 31st. Blake, great to talk to you, man.
1: Great to talk to you. And thank you guys for all your service. Thank you for picking up your weapon and standing the post. Thank you for those who guard us.
0: We'll be right back here in the National Defense.
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6: From ABC News, I'm Dave Packer. Central Command says the U.S. launched another round of strikes against Iran. This comes after the death of more U.S. service members during an Iranian attack. ABC's Stephen Portnoy.
7: This is a major escalation, the first U.S. combat deaths in the Iran war since its earliest weeks. U.S. Central Command says the two service members were killed in Jordan as the U.S. defended against Iranian ballistic missiles and drones. A third service member is said to be missing in action. Four more were so badly wounded in yesterday's attacks they had to be medically evacuated to hospitals, but the military says they have since been discharged.
6: A new development into the investigation into an outbreak of a nasty stomach bug outbreak. ABC's Ika Jachi.
8: The CDC confirming more than 1,600 cases and nearly 100 hospitalized linked to lettuce served at Taco Bell locations in five states. The FDA's investigation traced it all back to a single supplier in Mexico. The probe is still widening with hundreds of more cases still pending.
6: And now this, the FDA reporting that a sample of shredded iceberg lettuce supplied by Taylor Farms, which is not part of the current recall, has tested positive for the Cyclospora parasite. More than 1,000 flights canceled, another 4,000 delayed because of storm Saturday across the Northeast. Those storms actually expected to clear out some of the hazy skies caused by the Canadian wildfire smoke. There have been ongoing air quality concerns in large parts of the nation. Phil Manuel, a incident meteorologist for the National Weather Service in Minnesota, says rain Friday may have worsened conditions because of lightning strikes.
9: Weather started all of this, and most likely weather will end all of this. We will manage it until that time comes.
6: 18 people evacuated, 10 hospitalized after a moving truck slammed into 7 vehicles in Fairland, Maryland Saturday, which was a national day of action over recent shootings involving ICE agents in Texas and Maine, protests in cities nationwide. You're listening to ABC News.
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0: Heritage Committee meets in South Korea Sunday through the 29th.
1: ABC's Chuck Sievertson. Andrew and Tristan Tate arrested in Miami after British prosecutors sought their extradition. The brothers, who have millions of followers online, face new allegations of rape and human trafficking involving multiple women in the United Kingdom. They previously faced separate trafficking charges in Romania, but that case stalled. The Tates deny all wrongdoing. Dave Packer, ABC News.
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2: Hey, welcome into a brand new weekend of the National Defense. My name is Randy Miller. We do this show for one reason only. We do it for our active duty military, our veterans, and their families. We're here for you. We love you. God bless you. We've got a great story for you this week. John Paul DeGioia. You know him as a billionaire businessman, best known as co-founder of the Paul Mitchell line of hair products and the Patron Tequila Spirits Company, which he sold for $5.1 billion. He's got a new memoir called Success Unshared is Failure. He's a military veteran, and he's got some great things to say. We got that, 60 Seconds of Service. We got Still a Hero. So many great things this weekend on the National Defense. And I want to say hi to a few new affiliates who have jumped on the National Defense Network train. Thank you so much to Bill Douglas and the gang at WMOHAM in Cincinnati. Thanks to Mike Hornby and his team at WRNRAM and FM in Martinsburg, West Virginia. And special thanks to Gary Coates and his crew at KBJT AM and FM in Fortis, Arkansas. Thank you so much for joining our team here at National Defense Network. Hey, John Paul.
3: Howdy.
2: Hey, great to talk to you. We'll get right into it here.
3: Randy, thank you very much. By the way, I am

0: ex-military, and I still am involved with the military one way or another. So it's my pleasure being able to talk to some of my comrades out there as well as yourself, Randy. Thank you.
1: Well, that is so great. Thank you so much. Welcome back to the National Defense. Randy Miller, and we're so excited. You talk about a guy that is the epitome of the American dream. John Paul Jones DeJoria is with us here on the National Defense. And you know his name, you know his face, because it's on the Paul Mitchell line of hair products. And, of course, he's also known for the tequila, the Patron. He built a multi-billion dollar fortune through resilience, starting his hair care empire with just $700 while living in his car. And he joins us here on the National Defense. John Paul, how are you?
0: I am doing really fine, thank you. It's really nice getting on your show here. Thank you for this great opportunity. I may want to start off with something, if you don't mind, because people have said, JP, you were in the military.
1: And, of course, he's also known for the tequila, the Patron. He built a multi-billion dollar fortune through resilience, starting his hair care empire with just $700 while living in his car. And he joins us here in the National Defense. John Paul, how are you?
0: I am doing really fine, thank you. It's really nice getting on your show here. Thank you for this great opportunity. I may want to start off with something, if you don't mind, because people have said, JP, you were in the military, you spent some time on it, you were overseas quite a bit too, but is there anything you learned in the military, because you were a seaman, you were just, you know, the lower ranking people in the military, you weren't an officer, you were an enlisted man. Is there anything you learned there that helped you in your life later on? I said, yes, there is. In fact, when I was in Washington, D.C. about 15 years ago and received the Lone Sailor Award back there by all the admirals. It was just really a wonderful thing to get in the Navy. And they said, JP, would you please tell everybody what you learned in the military that really helped you out in personal life that you could share? I said, yes, there is. I was in the military as a high school graduate. I still am a high school graduate, never went to college. I said, but they did this. They taught ordinary people like me how to do unusual things. I'll give you an example. I'm in the military. I'm 18 years old. I'm an aircraft carrier. I was assigned to the duty many times, because I was in communications and the dental department, of operating the gyro. There's two gyros on an aircraft carrier. I would chart the gyro every 10 minutes. Where were we at in the line? And I said, oh, my God. But what they did in the military is they teach us, ordinary people, how to work together and achieve extraordinary results, because we're working with a team and the whole team is involved. Big, big thing for me in the military. Big, big deal.
1: Well, yeah, okay, so let's stay with that for just a second, because I watched one of your TED Talks last night, and you also talk about how, and this is so important for our audience of active duty military veterans and their families, and by the way, thank you for your service, John Paul.
0: But you're very welcome.
1: You talk about standing out as an individual also, apart from a team. And obviously, when you transition out of the military, that's all you've ever done is worked with a team. How do you go from that team mentality then to standing out as an individual?
0: Well, you do it because sometimes you don't even have a choice. Like when I started Paul Mitchell, our backer pulled out, we never got a dime, and I was going through a transition in my life, never got a dime. I had to do everything myself because it was only me, nobody to pay. And my partner at the time was a hairstylist, dear friend of mine for many, many years who lived in Hawaii. I was living in L.A., and he was a hairdresser, not a businessman. I was a businessman, a marketer, salesperson, but there was nobody left but me to run the business, make everything happen with no money. So there you have to learn, buddy. It's you. It's like selling encyclopedias door to door when I sold Collier's Encyclopedias. It's just you out there and nobody else. There's no salary, commission only. You take responsibility. And a lot of people have got to realize we are really, really developed good. The good Lord did a good thing when he made us human beings, because we can make it on our own. We can if we just take the responsibility and know what to do. That's why I wrote Another Reason for Success and Shared His Failure, to show other people today, 46 years later, how they can do it, even in today's environment. Because when we started, the inflation was crazy in the United States, 12.5%, 10.5% unemployment. Interest rates, if you could get a loan, which we never could, 17% was the lowest interest you could get. 17%. And we waited in line for gasoline. Nobody would touch us. Our backer pulled out, changed his mind. So we just went for it anyways. And by gosh, we succeeded. I'm part of the Special Operations Force to the United States. I don't serve because I'm a little too old to serve here. But our group, there's 22 of us. We call it the Special Operations Fund. We take care of, let's say, those that were injured in the line of duty and

0: their family or children in case they were killed or just injured. We give them a helping hand. But I still tell them, I do training courses and have for Navy SEALs, on with your military experience, now that you're leaving the SEALs, you're leaving any branch of the military and going to civilian life, here's how to make it with your experience. This is how to use your experience in your resume. And we talk about that a bit in the book. You know, we're trying to make that transition, but by gosh, you don't think you have a resume because you were in the military? Look at all the things you did in the military. That's what you list on your resume, and that's what people are going to look for too, how they can adapt that to civilian life.
1: That is so important. We're talking to John Paul Jones Azoria here on the National Defense. His memoir, Success Unshared is Failure, and the title actually comes from something that your mom taught you, right?
0: That's correct. At a very young age. And by the way, the Jones is like a nickname. It's John Paul DeJoria, but people start saying it's John Paul Jones DeJoria, like the sailor. He was out there the first time in the military. Anyway, so
1: it's John swashbuckler.
0: Paul, for short. Yeah, but let me talk about my mom. I'll tell it very quickly. We had no money. My mom raised my brother and I. When she got sick, we were in a foster home for about 4.5 years, but always saw her at least every other week. And anyways, I was 6 years old. So this would be 1950. Downtown LA at Christmas time, my mother took us down to see all the things going on in the big windows. They had puppets, little trains going around. It was just great. My mom gave my brother and I a dime and said, boys, hold us together and put it in that man with that was ringing the bell. And we did. We said, Mom, that's too big. Remember, it's 1950. That's two big soda pops for a dime, you know, or three big candy bars. Why do we give them a dime? She said, boys, that's the Salvation Army. We could only afford a dime now, but always try and give something to those that are needier than you. They take care of people that have no money and no place to eat or sleep. It's what we could do. And if we didn't have this extra dime, we would have volunteered, and you'd volunteer with me, boys. Always remember someone needs it more than you do in life, and I never forgot that. So to me, like when I did sell Patron a few years back, I did at that particular time get a huge check. First check I wrote out of that was for $50 million to what you would call charity. I call it telling the world and God thank you. Wow. And this will be invested in people so that my great-great-great-great-great-grandchildren, who I may or may not ever meet, will know that, by gosh, great-great-great-grandpa did things, and he didn't give it away. He made life better for more people on the planet when he was around there to make their lives better. And that's my goal. And I'm already succeeding for millions of people to help change their lives and make their lives better. And by the way, today, even in the military, there's ways to do things. I'll just give you one good example. People have great ideas, great products, whatever, but don't have the money to advertise, promote, or distribute out there. There's a site you could go to, costs $18. It's called Global SKU, like G-O-B-A-L, and then S like Sam, K like Kentucky, U like Universe. $18 a month is where it starts. You take a picture of anything, a used piece of clothing, half a bicycle, whatever. You take a picture, it instantly tells you through AI what it sold for less and for how much. And then you push another button, and it shows you if you want to go online, whether it's this brand you want to go with, you know, whether it's this one, all these different places online that you could sell your products. You just push a button and you're really there. You're like, just like that, you're online, right? You have a choice where you want to go online. People see the picture and it tells you how much it sold for last used. Gives you an idea what you used to sell it for. And I think you get like about maybe 20, 25, whatever sales you could make. So it's only $18 a month. When you get bigger, then maybe it jumps a little bit more. But it's just, and we never had that in my day. But wow. And with the computer, You have your distribution, everything right there. It's amazing. And the company, I invested in the company, was so good, and what it does for people that don't have any place to go to distribute or how to get your message out. Really cool.
1: That's so cool. And, you know, you talk about having these ideas and where to place them. And this is how this show started 15 years ago. I went to the national headquarters of the VFW. I did not serve in the military, but I knew about their great work. And I went in and I talked to the communications director, Jerry Newberry, and I said, you guys need to do a nationally syndicated radio show. And he said, why is that? And I said, because everybody thinks you're a bunch of drunks that play bingo, and I know better. And so he and I started the show 15 years ago, and it's now on over 400 stations and Armed Forces Radio Network. So there are...
0: Oh, how cool. Wow.
1: How cool. It's the honor of my life to do this show. But those are the type of ideas that you're talking about, right?
0: Oh, yeah. In fact, we have a place, too, that I started there in Austin, Texas, right outside of Austin, called Patriot Hall. And it's Patriot Hall is for a lot of our injured veterans or just veterans that don't know what to do with their lives when they got out. It's a place where they could go, and people are there to work with them, to show them all the benefits. Most of them don't even know what the benefits are. Instead of watching TV all day long because you're a veteran that was injured, disabled,
1: right,
0: there's a place for you to hang out with your friends. We have obstacle courses for you. We have libraries. We have things for you to do, get you out of the house and put you back on the straight and narrow. Patriots Hall. Very, very proud of it. A young couple started it. I heard about it, got involved with them. There's many things like that happening because we veterans have gone through something and we know what it's like,
1: right,
0: to follow orders, but more important, we know we could do it.
1: Well, and you're JP's Peace, Love, and Happiness Foundation, which supports veterans and those struggling with homelessness. I mean, you do so much for veterans. Thank you so much for that.
0: Well, I believe that it's our job being on this planet. Most of us came here with absolutely nothing to look forward to other than a good life. So we come here. While we're here, let's pay a little bit of rent. That little bit of rent is do something for somebody else that makes you feel good. And giving back, if I could share this with your audience, please, everyone that's on the show, giving back will be the greatest high you'll ever get, especially giving back and asking nothing in return. Now, I know what it's like to get high because I was a kid in the 60s, but there was no weed we smoked in the 60s that gets you as high and naturally as doing something for someone else, asking nothing in return.
1: Yeah.
0: And so that's what I do, and I live a very happy life. I will never retire. I will live to way over 100 years old, and I will continue to do what I wanted to do, and that's change the world better for millions of people because I'm on this planet, and it gives me the greatest high. And I'm on my way there doing quite well.
1: What a great story. This memoir, Success Unshared, is failure, and he's living it.
0: By the way, your audience should try and get as quick as possible Success and Shared as Failure from Amazon or something like that, because it's the first edition is out now, and that's a valuable one. Thank you very much, by the way, Randy, for having me on your show, but thank you even more so for being involved with the military.
1: Absolutely.
0: We're a whole bunch of good guys, and we all have that opportunity. Thank
1: Absolutely.
0: You.
1: John Paul, thank you so much. We'll be right back here on the National Defense.
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1: Welcome back to the National Defense. It's Randy Miller, and we are so happy to have Noah Coughlin on with us. Noah did something very special with the 4th of July, unlike anybody else that I know. I'm sure you guys have probably seen it on TV. He did an incredible run across America. This is not his first time. Noah joins us here in the National Defense. Noah, how are you?
15: Randy, thank you for having me. Great to be here. Always look forward to meeting people who support our armed forces and do great things for America. So thank you for having me.
1: Man, this is just incredible, this thing that you did. And this is what, this your fifth?
15: Yes, sir. This is the fifth run across the United States in the last 15 years. This last one included the great states of Alaska and Hawaii to finish it all off. But in 2011, 2013, 2015, 2023, and then in late 2025/2026, I was able to go ocean to ocean, engage the American people for many different causes, many different reasons. And this ended on July 4th, 2026, which was our nation's 250th birthday.
1: Yeah, I mean, there's so much symbolism, so much unity in what you did. Let's kind of break this down for people. First of all, you're carrying the American flag at the end. Did you carry the American flag across all 50 states?
15: I did. The first run, I had a small American flag. I had a support crew. Let me wind the clocks back just a bit.
1: Sure.
15: I got involved running across America. Originally, not thinking I was going to go across 50 states. No huge plans to be out there with the American flag. It was, I went with a support crew the first time and, you know, went out there on the road from San Diego to Jacksonville to help some childhood friends from my church who had a rare brain disease. I got involved just like anybody else would, a personal connection, and just wanted to do something I was capable of. And that was the very first adventure, right? The first run across America. And I'd been to places I'd never seen before, Texas, Louisiana, Florida. And I was only 27 at the time. So that was the origin run. And as I found another reason to run after that, the cause had expanded to millions of people with rare diseases, which is 35 million Americans, a tenth of our population, including police families, including military families.
1: Wow.
15: So I found that running, I could do my part. And it was the second run that I had put on the jogging stroller. When you go across, you need food, water, backpacks of clothes, supplies, etc. So most people push a jogging stroller, three wheels in front of them. And at the last second, I put a flag on. More out of safety than to make any political statement. And that, I think, was the big difference for this entire series you see Run for America. I'm not a veteran, not a police officer. I just felt it out of respect for my country. I just wanted to put a flag on to be seen by drivers going down some very tight, mountain passes and on highways, depending on certain states. I just wanted to be visible. And that was the entry into carrying the American flag. So as I mentioned, the years before it had grown bigger, I ended up meeting everybody, and including World War II vets, including many veterans. And they were the first ones to inquire about the American flag. And so it had become a staple of all the runs since. And I'll yield back to you at this point, but just wanted to explain the origin of how I put the flag on there.
1: No,
15: and
1: that's fascinating. And I want to go back to another comment you made about doing something that you're capable of. I mean, how did you How did you know that you were capable of running across America?
15: Well, I actually didn't. So I just said, man, I'm an athlete. You know, I have high stamina, always played football, basketball, skateboarding, you name it, just something active, snowboarding. And I said, man, that sounds actually pretty interesting. I wonder if I can make it on foot from ocean to ocean. And there have been precedent. Other people have done it before. So I said, well, let me see if I can do it. And sure enough, it was hard for the first month or two. But after that, your body as a human being sheds weight, gets into shape, you know, is very conditioned to where a 20-mile day is like a walk in the park.
1: Oh, man.
15: And So I figured out a way as a human, you know, as an athlete to go across. But that's where the story even grew bigger throughout the years to this very phone call. And it truly has, become a tribute to the American people, which is what I'd like to talk to you about this last run I just.
16: All right, crew, let's get her dug.
17: Honey, you want to give me a hand? I'm planting that tree, remember?
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1: We We're talking to Noah Coughlin here on the National Defense and his run across America. So now, logistically, how does this work? So you, when you say a 20-mile day is pretty walk in the park, what was your longest day, and did you take days off? How does that work logistically?
15: So historically, I did a 60-something-mile day back in the height of my
1: wow.
15: You know, my peak performance back at the age of 29, I was in Nebraska. The road was as flat as you can get. And that was just at my peak, peak strength. Now, at the age of 42, now on this previous run, the highest I did was, 2 48-mile days in a row in Montana. What it is it's a lot of walking. What you're doing, you're walking from sunrise to sunset. You're utilizing sunlight to your advantage. You're going through a lot of different weather systems. So it's definitely not sprinting. You're on different roads, you know, you're facing traffic, and sometimes the wind is in your face. Sometimes it's snowing. Sometimes it's raining. Sometimes it's a sunny day. So, but the, just a lot of it is walking. There are some times when you are running, but, what I can do with available sunlight is about, anywhere from 25 to 48 miles a day. That's what this run was.
1: That's just incredible, man. I mean, so, yeah, you must be an athlete, obviously, to do something like this. Do you do any kind of special training before the run now, before you get started? Or are you working on specific things?
15: I train as much as I can, possibly. You know, I don't, this is not a career for me. This is just something I've happened to do a few times in my life. So
1: sure.
15: I have a normal job, like everybody else. I live in Nashville, Tennessee. And so I trained as much as I can, knowing that the initial, you know, the hardest part was going to be the first, couple months. So, hopefully that explains to you my approach to it.
1: Yeah. Well, how long does the whole thing take you? Or how long did it take you this last time?
15: Well, the previous runs took about 4 to 5 months. That's what it takes to go from one ocean to the other.
1: Okay.
15: And that's about an average of about 20 miles a day. It's not always easy. It definitely is hard.
1: Oh, but this sounds insane.
15: Yeah, it is. But you engage the American people along the way. You're meeting with kindergartners at schools. You're meeting with World War II vets. You're stopping by Air Force bases. You're meeting the local police department or the sheriff or the state police or any town USA, the people are coming out to make sure that, hey, you need a bottle of water. You need a hotel room.
1: Right.
15: And it was probably the most fascinating thing of the run was the engagement with the American people. So I just wanted to fast forward to this last run, which was called Run for America, a tribute to the American people. Considering all the previous adventures I've been on, I had a scenario in 2025. Where there was 14 states left, and I made a decision to do one last run and end it on America's 250th, hence the name, A Tribute to the American People.
1: Mm.
15: And this was my way of saying thank you to the American people. It was a way to go from state 36, 37, 38, 39, 45, all the way to 50, with Hawaii being the 50th state. And it was absolutely incredible what had happened. I don't have a film team. I don't have a PR team. It's just me, an American flag, and some cameras. And I went out on my own to, again, say thank you and also to interview the American people about the American flag.
1: Hmm.
15: And that's what sets the stage for this last run that you had seen.
1: Yeah, I mean, first of all, just to have that idea and that vision is incredible. And I think for anybody at that point, it would just be a daunting proposition. I mean, even if you train every day and you're in peak physical shape, which you were and which you are, but I mean, just to kind of soak that in and say, am I going to be able to do this? And not only have you done it now 5 times, but I love the theme of this for the 250th anniversary of America. And I just finished watching this video that I think you said was done by the Honolulu Police Department. And
15: correct.
1: They, I mean, it is just an amazing thing. And it's one of those things, Noah, that I can remember because it's also the 25th anniversary this year of 9/11. And the last time I saw that kind of unity and that kind of, I guess, reverence for our flag and for our country was right after 9/11. And that was, you know, just such a special feeling and such a special time. I wish we were still there. but you had to feel, I mean, that this is definitely something bigger than yourself, right?
15: Absolutely. Yes, I feel very humbled and I feel very lucky and I feel very privileged to have been in the position many times to have that American flag waving over my head. And even for me to this day, I'm still learning more about the American flag. We can say it's our national emblem. You know, it's the history of our entire country. You know, we've gone from 13 original colonies to now 50 states and the stars and stripes. And what you described, that feeling after 9/11, which I was a senior in high school, I still remember the day after 9/11 and seeing the country come together. It was amazing for me to walk 5,416 miles, a majority of the time through many towns, and see the communities roar to life, see people lining the sidewalks. And this was even in the snow. This was in early January by Lake Erie, to where you would have you know, many people dressed in their snowsuits just coming out or wanting to say hello. So it came with a lot of responsibility. And I've been doing this for almost 15 years. And everything I do, I clear by the local police department. You know, I get advice from the veterans and everybody to say, hey, I'm doing this again. Here's what my intentions are. You know, I'm going to make history as the third person to go across. And since I'm going to be doing this run, what is the best impact I can make? And that was to talk about our American flag, not from my perspective, but to actually get interviews, to actually get the perspective from little children to business owners, to mayors, elected officials, veterans, radio hosts, everybody. And from my experience, when you gave everybody a seat at the table and reminded them that the American flag is yours, we have a shared history here in America. We all get to celebrate a milestone birthday. It was a feel-good story, and I got to see the American spirit come to life. Town after town, state after state. I do want to thank dozens of police and fire departments who were willing to provide a safety escort through.
1: That's cool.
15: It's just amazing. I could go on forever, but I want to just give you a glimpse of what my life was like for the last 9 months. So it was a very special experience.
1: So 5,416 miles. How many pairs of shoes?
15: 15 pairs of shoes. And I lost a few toenails. I've had a few injuries, nothing broken. A few strains and scrapes and everything, but lost about 29 to 30 pounds, as you can imagine.
1: Wow. Yeah.
15: But it wasn't a sprint. It was going town to town. Some days it was.
1: It's still 50 states. I mean, you're still traveling across 50 states. What do you do for, you say people, you know, give you bottles of water, give you a place to stay, find accommodations. What do you do for food? Do you take your own food? How does that work?
15: Well, you're never too far from a gas station or a grocery store.
1: Right.
15: And so that's why I put some jogging strollers so you can load up for a few days.
1: On Slim Jims.
15: Oh man, I had you name it, I was eating it. A lot of beef jerky, protein bars, protein. You try to eat the healthiest thing you can, but you try your best.
1: Oh man, I mean, what an effort! It's so great to think that somebody is that interested in the country and in our flag. What kind of comments did you get? Was it any kind of a certain theme from different people?
15: Well, I tell you what, I was very focused. You know, I have run five different times in 15 years under three different administrations, and you see different things happen in America, right?
1: Oh, that's interesting.
15: It's the ebb and flow, right? But the one constant was the American flag. So I stuck into it. I went into it as more of a documentarian or an interviewer and about the history of America. Right. And so regardless of what was happening internationally or nationally,
1: sure,
15: it was refreshing, I believe, that was my experience, was seeing how refreshing it was for the communities to come together and just talk about the flag and our history.
1: I love that.
15: And
1: that's exactly what we always say about the military, is that, you know, we don't care about your politics. We don't care whose side you're on. What we can all agree on is that we support our United States military. And that's an easy one, right? And so the same, I'm sure, is true of the American flag. And there have been, you know, different sides that have tried to claim the flag as their own, but that's the one thing that unites us, should not be the thing that divides us.
15: Yeah, I felt it appropriate for me to say, you know, the American flag is the one thing we actually all have in common as Americans.
1: Sure.
15: It is, regardless of which worldview we look at or what life path we take. If you're an American, you have you're blessed to live in this country. You have different rights and freedoms than the rest of the world has.
1: Right.
15: So I truly believe it was the simplicity of what I was doing, to where I was just a man going across for the fifth time, chance to make history. And I was just asking casually, hey, what does the American flag mean to you? Hmm. And the responses I got were, some of them were predictable, where the number one answer was freedom.
1: Sure.
15: Right. It does mean freedom to a lot of people. Many times people would think, okay, it means home, it means opportunity, liberty. And some of the most striking answers, were actually from the veterans, to where they paused and they couldn't put it into words what it meant to them, their lifetime of service.
1: Yeah.
15: And because that flag didn't come freely. Many people have spilled blood. We've lost many in the centuries of our existence to give us this free republic we live in 2026. So it was, again, it came with a lot of responsibility. People were trusting me with the flag to get it from ocean to ocean without letting it touch the ground. But also, you used the word a few minutes ago, it was reverence. It was reverence towards our flag and for the people who've served us.
1: Yeah, you know, when I think about the American flag, especially since the 250th, when I think about it, it's almost like this is that line that goes through time, right? It started when the American flag and Betsy Ross, and it just grew and grew and grew. But as the flag grew, the country grew. And I think it's one of those rare occasions that you can really mark something that has been consistent for that many years. I mean, you know, a lot of things have happened, but the American flag is that one symbol that is steadfast. And I love the way that you have focused and like kind of shined a spotlight on that. And you're right, you did make it, you did simplify it, but sometimes that's the simplest things are the ones that make you think the hardest. And I think that's true with this situation. What did how about kids? What did kids say about the American flag?
15: Oh man, kids were a top highlight.
1: Yeah,
15: this is anywhere from your kindergartners up to your high schoolers. I was invited into quite a few schools, probably in the dozens. I lost count. And at the very basic level, the teachers thanked me teachers would show my run every day, saying, "Hey, Noah's in Minnesota, or now he's in North Dakota, now he's in Montana." So they were learning the geography of the country, the Mississippi River, the Rocky Mountains, but they were also learning the colors of the flag. And a few times I'd pop in and do a pop quiz. Hey, kids, raise your hands. Who knows how old America is turning? And, you know, so they're learning the history of America, too. So that was the kids were a very special part of it. When I say kids, I also mean high schoolers as well. It was I think it's very important to encourage our youth, no matter what position you're in, to give them something to look forward to. So but across the board, you name it. When people saw the American flag, and this is even when I'm by myself in the middle of a highway, you would have 5 out of 10 cars honking because it meant something to them.
1: Right.
15: Honking and waving. I told every veteran, I wish every veteran could be behind the, under that flag, seeing just the response to the American flag. I'm not a veteran, of course. My father wasn't. I have a few members in my family. And never did I think that just putting a flag on for safety would have this much of an impact. But it should show you the impact of the flag, that there is a high amount of reverence. There's a high amount of respect. And I think when people see it coming through their communities, you know, the flag in motion, sometimes with police escorts, that it stirs something inside of them. It brings them to life. It makes them stand a little bit taller, and it reminds them of who we are, what our country is. And that was, I'll be forever grateful for my experience. I just, gives me chills just even thinking about it again.
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15: And they gave it to me, and they always have one request for me is don't let the flag touch the ground.
1: Sure.
15: So from October 18th to July 4th, it had gone through the final 14 states plus six others I repeated. So 20 states total, 5,416 miles, across the Mississippi again, across the Rocky Mountains, you know, through the plains, into the glaciers of Alaska, past the Hawaii volcano. And at the very end, this flag that was flown by the Air Force, March 20th, or 5,460 miles, was finally miles from the beach in Waikiki, and courtesy of Honolulu Police Department with a police escort. And then it was after I had run in the ocean, I stepped out and I handed it to two United States Marines who folded it into a triangle. You could hear a pin drop with the ceremony on the beach.
1: Yeah.
15: So all the way at the end, there was a high amount of reverence for that flag. And adventure is not a big enough word for what I went on, but it was only in America can something like this happen.
1: Wow.
15: And I'm just very excited and humbled to be the guy doing it.
1: Okay, so you get the flag, and you're done with your mission. You're done with this adventure. What's the first thing you did? I think I would probably sleep for a month.
15: First, I did sleep. I had I had injuries, blisters.
1: Oh yeah, I'll bet.
15: Yeah, I slept. I did a few news interviews, and just really let it settle in. And I took a few days off and slept. And
1: what kind of comments did you get? People reaching out, maybe that you were surprised about. You mentioned you live in Nashville. I just wondered about. We work very closely with Gary Sinise Foundation, and they're based in Nashville.
15: Yeah, they're based. Yeah, great organization.
1: Yeah,
15: fantastic. I think very highly of them.
1: Did you have some of those groups reach out and? And
15: I had across the board, I had national media reaching out, different networks. I had local media. I had different groups reaching out. All the different social medias were through the roof. They had been
1: sure.
15: for months in a row. Just people were very excited. They were very excited to see, everything come together for the grand finale, whether it was, with police, our United States Marines, an American flag waving, and, I think people were excited for me to finish. It was a very tough run.
1: Man.
15: All the different elements.
1: You talk about you felt a responsibility. I mean, that's not exactly one where you get through, 35 states and you say, I'm done. I mean, that is a huge responsibility and one that you squarely put on yourself. But, to get through that, that's just, I'm so honored to talk to you.
15: Well, thank you. I'm honored to have the interview. I'm very grateful for all the different media who have reached out. And I'm working on a documentary, which was already
1: okay.
15: In
1: here we go. Good.
15: And,
1: good.
15: Would like to keep you guys updated on that.
1: Absolutely.
15: Some time. But in there, you're going to see the natural response from the American people.
1: I love that.
15: About the flag.
1: I wondered if you documented that. That is so good. Oh, that's great.
15: Yeah, I felt like I was a news reporter myself because I would pause and stop almost every town, and I would ask people, a few minutes at a time, hey, what does the flag mean to you? Or any thoughts about America's 250th birthday? Hmm. And as I said, it was a simplicity of the approach. There was nothing more to it. I did the best I could.
1: Didn't have an agenda.
15: No, there was no. I took it with great responsibility and great pride of the opportunity itself and wanted to approach it the right way.
1: Run across America. Are you going to run for office?
15: Oh man, I knew somebody was going to ask me this. I'll tell you what. We'll see down the road. I'm a 42 years old, and there's still a few other things I like to do in life. I'll tell you what. I enjoy working with the American people. I've met many congressmen, governors, senators in my past travels, mayors. I've learned a lot, and if that's the road I take, it may be years in the future. But for right now, I'm going to focus on the documentary and resting.
1: Noah Coughlin, man, what a journey. Runforusa.com. Noah, thank you so much for taking the time. Thank you for everything you've done.
15: Yes, thank you for having me, and I look forward to talking to you again, Randy. Thank you for all.
1: Absolutely. We'll be right back here in the National Defense.
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19: From ABC News, I'm Dave Packer. An escalation in the war with Iran. CENTCOM says it launched another volley of strikes on the Islamic Republic after more U.S. service members were killed in Iranian attacks.
21: U.S. Central Command says the two service members were killed in Jordan as the U.S. defended against Iranian ballistic missiles and drones. A third service member is said to be missing in action. Iran's deputy foreign minister says his country has suspended its commitments under the Memorandum of Understanding that President Trump signed last month. The White House said this week Iran was still talking to the U.S., but 10 days now after the president declared the ceasefire over, there's no sign that two sides are heading back to the table for talks. Stephen Portnoy, ABC News, Washington.
19: Now, President Trump reportedly telling News Nation that the deaths of those U.S. service members were very sad, but insisting Iran could not be allowed to have a nuclear weapon. A national day of action over recent shootings involving ICE agents in Texas and Maine. Protests in cities nationwide. This activist in San Antonio.
22: Migration is intrinsic to the human condition. People move to survive, to find safety, to build something livable. What we are living under is a system that tracks movement, restricts it, sells it, and punishes it depending on who you are and where you come from.
19: New questions about the stability of the government in Ukraine. For the third day in a row, protesters taking to the streets of Kyiv. They're rallying against President Zelensky's overhaul of his cabinet. Still burning, hundreds of wildfires in parts of Minnesota and Canada. They've been sending smoke drifting across more than a dozen states for days now. Ontario Premier Doug Ford saying help is coming in from across Canada.
23: We're doing absolutely every resource we can possibly throw at this, including bringing people in from Alberta, firefighters and water bombers from the Yukon and any other jurisdiction that's willing to help.
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19: Medical experts are talking about the FDA approval of a daily pill that has the ability to reduce high levels of bad cholesterol where other options didn't help. Dr. Leah Kroll of Mamadi's Health says the new oral medication from Merck will help those who can't or will not take injection versions of similar drugs like Repatha.
2: What's exciting about this new medication is it's the first oral PCSK9 inhibitor, which means it's going to be more accessible, cost-effective, less intimidating than its injectable cousins.
19: Mounting pressure on elected leaders to enact tougher regulations for AI data centers, sparking protests nationwide. ABC's Alex Prochet.
3: This week, New York became the first state to halt construction of new large data centers, the governor imposing a one-year moratorium. In Granbury, Texas, just outside of Fort Worth, residents have filed petitions to recall their mayor and several city council members after the city annexed property for a new data center site. The debate now making its way to Washington. President Trump blasted

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4: 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Gary McNamara and Eric Harley talk about everything from politics to social issues and news of the day. 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
5: All across America, we are Red Eye Radio. He is Eric Harley and I'm Gary McNamara. You know, you plan a show and 30 seconds before the show starts, it all gets blown to heck.
6: Yeah, you know.
5: And that's because Alan,
6: yeah,
5: right before I go on the air, hands me a bunch of stuff. And Alan handed me this story.
6: Yeah.
5: I didn't even see it.
6: Yeah. He does this on purpose, by the way.
5: Yes.
6: It's his nature.
5: Liberal Journal, The Atlantic, claims the era of the Democrat manly man is back.
6: Back
5: here. This is
6: it existed at one point.
5: Now this is from the piece.
6: Okay.
5: Now I have to go and find the entire piece. I mean, like I said, I just saw this 30 seconds ago.
6: Yeah,
5: just read it very quickly. Was laughing so hard reading it to you.
6: Yeah.
5: I said okay.
6: Yeah.
5: We'll get. Don't worry. We'll get to everything. But here it is.
6: All right.
5: Brian Poindexter had just finished wolfing down a Reuben sandwich in a deli outside Cleveland.
6: Wolfing, huh?
5: Yes.
6: All right.
5: When he delivered the message that, coming from a Democrat House candidate in the year 2026, sounded almost provocative. There's nothing wrong with being masculine, Poindexter told me. It's okay, he said, to be a manly man.
6: Yeah, I mean, if you are one, yeah.
5: Well, you have to define it. Now here's the point. If they can't define what a woman is, they can't define what a man is. How do you define the manly in the man if you can't define what a man is?
6: Well, not all, because in terms of persons who are manly, they're not all men.
5: Yes, exactly.
6: Right.
5: That's a great point. Are all manly men actually men?
6: Now, because now here's where they get themselves in trouble.
5: That's transphobic.
6: No, I'm taking from their own playbook.
5: Well, of course.
6: Because if a biological female is manly, is it wrong to call her manly? If you know, it's a very handsome woman over there. You know, it's how do you approach that? I want to see them at their own convention when they're talking, right? When they're sitting around talking. Well, yeah, well, we need manly men. Well, hold on a second. Masculinity is toxic.
5: Exactly.
6: That's what I was told.
5: Right.
6: In fact, I think there's a lawsuit against it, against masculinity, because it's, you know, because of the toxicity, it's creating problems. And there was a big rig at Super Rigs this year, and the name of the big rig was Masculine Toxicity. Or Toxic Masculinity, actually. Yeah. And

0: So it's actually the reverse sounds cool too. But here's the problem. Their own rule book, this is what we've been saying forever. Their rule book changes by the second. You can't be manly.
1: He's a stay-at-home dad.
0: You know, the kind that doesn't shave ever, you know, and he wears his pajama bottoms all day. You know what I mean? And he's taking care of the kids. And by kids, I mean two chihuahuas. They have dog children.
2: But my point is, whoever goes through life thinking of those things.
0: I don't know.
2: I don't think I've ever walked through life going, you know, I'm not looking at my life. And I've got to get rid of the cat.
0: Yeah. Well, and the boxed wine. Yeah.
2: And the boxed. And I need to get rid of the cat.
0: Yeah.
2: And the boxed wine.
0: And the multiple colors around your pool. Kind of looks like a rainbow. Not that there's anything wrong with it.
2: But I mean that who I've never spent one second analyzing my life.
0: Oh, I have. Me and the production crew do it all the time.
2: Then just join the Democratic Party, why don't you? I've never spent, I don't think, one second analyzing myself. I mean, I've analyzed myself, you know, especially when I was, you know, younger and much more foolish. Did I do the right thing?
0: Yeah.
2: But I don't think I've ever went through life one day going, you know, the last year I haven't been manly enough.
0: Trying to think.
2: Now you might have, because you know you were into that whole, you know, very masculine heavy metal thing for a while.
0: I don't know that, you know, a lot of that turned less than masculine. You know, they tried to call it metal. But sorry, the guys in Poison were prettier than the Spice Girls, so I was like, wait a minute, what? I mean
2: they were pretty in pink.
0: No, they dolled it up. They heavy makeup. No, you know, for me it was, am I gonna be strong enough to lift the mail out of the mailbox and bring it in? That's the question. That's my level of fitness goal. You know, if and I remember one time years ago, I joined a gym, and it was right after I moved to the big city. But I joined a gym, and they said, well, okay, we're going to take you around, you know, some guy named Thor. He's going to take me out around, and he's going to show me where everything is. He's going to show me how to use everything. Well, the first thing they do is they start you on legs, right? He's going to give you one free, you know, coaching, and they start you on legs. And of course, that's the worst place to start anyone. Because then, you know, people like me can't walk for 2 years. And, you know, he said, well, what's your fitness goal? Basically not to die. I just want to, you know, I don't want to, I'd like to not be 700 pounds and I'd like to not die. I'm not looking to be, you know, whatever. All these mirrors you got around here, they mean nothing to me. I'm not looking in the mirror. For me, I wear black T-shirts and jeans all the time, only because I get dressed in the dark.
2: I like colorful clothes.
0: Yeah, I like that.
2: Now, here's more from the article, all right?
0: Yeah.
2: Let me start again in case anybody missed it.
0: Okay.
2: Brian Poindexter had just finished wolfing down a Reuben sandwich in a deli. They need to make the article masculine.
0: A Reuben, too. It's got to be a Reuben.
2: Right. In a deli outside Cleveland, when he delivered the message coming from a Democrat House candidate in the year 2026, sounding almost provocative. There's nothing wrong with being masculine, Poindexter told me. Change your last name. It's okay, he said, to be a...
0: Really? Poindexter?
2: A manly name. Right. You need to change that last name.
0: At least my last name's Harley. You know, at least it sounds like a motorcycle. Poindexter? And you're trying to be manly?
2: Poindexter's own manliness credentials are fully in order.
0: Yeah.
2: So apparently this writer and The Atlantic has his definition of... a manly man, a stereotypical manly man. Here we go. The 46-year-old started working in a machine shop as a teenager.
0: Oh.
2: Why? Hey, I did. Okay. Spent years hauling furniture across the country before finding stability as a union iron worker. Mm. Hey, I was a steel worker.
0: All right.
2: He drives a Ram Bighorn pickup truck and built with his buddy turned campaign manager a shed in his backyard.
0: All right. He's on point.
2: Now,
0: I mean,
2: now Poindexter is running for Congress, trying to flip a Republican-held seat in Ohio with a pitch aimed at a constituency that has abandoned the Democratic Party over the past two decades. Men, critiques such as Poindexter's have gelled into a consensus over the past 2 years, repeated ad nauseum by starchy senators and governors with an eye towards running for president in 2028. Closing the gender gap now seems to be the official electoral strategy of Democrats. A couple of months ago, I got a call from a party operative who pitched a story on the Democrats' effort to win back the manosphere. The operative ran through a list of half dozen candidates in key House districts who are engaged in culturally in male spaces. A bit of gobbledygook that I took to mean manly men or perhaps guys, but that also reflects a sort of distance that points to the depths of the party's problem. After all, an iron worker probably wouldn't describe himself as engaging culturally in male spaces.
0: Well, no, that's the whole thing. Because it makes me wonder, you know, are you, you know, all right, here's the thing.
2: Oh, my God.
0: You say you're an oyster farmer, but you're an oyster farmer for your
2: mother.
0: I mean, you're not really an oyster farmer. You're just going out to get some oysters for your mom.
2: Well, I mean, after the the Wall Street Journal article the other day, you know, the whole thing that, you know, that white-collar workers, men, you know, like, you know, it's a masculine thing to make sure the lawn is cut.
0: Yeah, right.
2: It's, you know, that the lawn
0: is cut. It's a new status symbol. And level that you've got to achieve.
2: And I mentioned my adult obsession with edging that came from my mother.
0: Right, yeah.
2: So does that make me, to go back to a word that I used a couple of weeks ago, does that make me a manly man or a femme?
0: I just think it makes you a mama's boy, you know, and that there's nothing wrong with that.
2: Femme.
0: Yeah, it's femme, yeah. It's a femme. Right.
2: You know what's so funny?
0: Are you properly chewing your food? Because if you're not.
2: 30 times with each bite.
0: Oh, okay. You're definitely a femme.
2: What's so funny about this is these things never run through my mind. They never run through our minds. We just go, we live life the way we live life.
0: Well, here's the thing. It never, like, I mentioned my last name, right? Harley.
2: Right.
0: You know, and, you know, it's...
2: Harley.
0: Yeah. And so, you know, people, cool last name. Oh, yeah, it's fine. But I always get the, do you own a Harley? Do you ride a Harley? It's every time. And they mean well. These are well-meaning people. You know, oh, what's your last name, Harley? Oh, do you own a Harley?
2: Now, let me ask you this.
0: Yeah. Then.
2: You know, since we've now started to, you know, really today is the start of our, no, yesterday was the start of our 22nd year.
0: Well, yesterday was the anniversary, so we were beginning our 20. Yeah. And so, you know, cool last name. Oh, yeah, it's fine. But I always get the, do you own a Harley? Do you ride a Harley? It's every time. And they mean well. These are well-meaning people. You know, oh, what's your last name, Harley? Oh, do you own a Harley?
2: Now, let me ask you this.
0: Yeah. Then.
2: You know, since we've now started to, you know, really today is the start of our, no, yesterday was the start of our 22nd year.
0: Well, yesterday was the anniversary, so we were beginning our 22nd year.
2: Right, right. So this is the second day into our 22nd year.
0: Yeah.
2: Is it true one time with a management in the far past?
0: Yes.
2: That there was another co-host
0: that
2: they tried to give him the stage name of Davidson so it would be the Harley and Davidson show.
0: Harley Davidson, yes. That was actually presented in an executive meeting.
2: Well, then see, they were worried about his show being too femmy.
0: The person had been on the show 4 months already, like 6 or 8 months already. And all of a sudden, we lied to you. His name's not this. It's David.

0: Davidson. Really? It's Harley Davidson?
1: They were trying to build up the testosterone manly man image of the show.
0: Well, you know, I mean, you know, because name stories are weird. You know, so when people ask me about the motorcycle, I'm like, you know, I don't want to have to live up to that because I'm not a, you know, if I was related to the, you know, William S. Harley, and I might be, you know, I didn't, heck if I know, my nephew works for the company. That's all I can tell you. But I actually, on going back to the idea of thinking about going out of your way to project this masculinity, if you're working too hard at it, it tells me that's really your focus, is your imagery, not the actual work you're doing.
2: I just love it, though. I got to admit, the writer in The Atlantic makes a great point, and they're more a liberal publication.
0: Yeah.
2: But to sit there and say, well, you call yourself a, you know, an iron worker, steel worker kind of guy, and then you talk about engaging culturally in male spaces, probably you're just destroyed that point stereotypically.
0: If you're engaging, if you're truly engaging in male spaces, well, first of all, I have to wonder, is everyone wearing a shirt?
2: No, you can make the...
0: But also,
2: you can make the case if you're saying I engage culturally in male spaces that you're gay.
0: That's what I mean.
2: I mean, you can make that. You
0: I mean, is everyone wrapped in a towel and wearing no shirt? You know, are you... What's this? What's going... What's... What kind... And I don't know that I need to know the answer. That's the whole thing, is that they go out of their way to project this.
2: Do they workshop this? Is there a meeting?
0: No.
2: There are meetings. They talk about it. They get together. They're trying to figure out how to do it. So they have meetings on how to be more manly men.
0: Yes. Right.
2: Here's an idea.
0: Mm-hmm.
2: When you, for example, I have to say it this way if I want to be a manly man.
0: Right.
2: I was a machinist and I was a steel worker.
0: Uh-huh.
2: You have to use that kind of, that's a man, more manly kind of voice.
0: Right. I played guitar, drums, and bass in a metal band.
2: No. You got to say it with more harshness.
0: No, that's how you talk when you're in a metal band.
2: Oh. Okay.
0: You don't do the.
2: Well, you're right. You're right on that because I can't think of his name at the moment. His name, because the lead guitarist for Metallica doesn't talk that way.
0: Yeah, no. No, James Hetfield, the singer, doesn't talk that way.
2: Yeah.
0: And in fact, none of the guys really kind of talk that. You just, you know, it's...
2: Are you saying you can throw stereotypes out the window, that stereotyping people to win an election based on gender and or sex, if you're worried about that, you've got a big problem?
0: Yeah. You do. If because, you know, that's it. When someone appeals to a voter base, in this case, you'll know it.
2: Yeah.
0: You won't have to build all of that to bring it out there. The vetting process itself is a process. But you'll know it soon enough. And, you know, like, we don't know any allegations of Poindexter in terms of Plattner type allegations. There's nothing, no reason to believe that any of that's going on. But still, if you're working that hard, you know, because tell me in your male spaces what a man is. What are you talking to your buddies about?
2: We are Red Eye Radio.
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2: Radio. He's Eric Carlin. I'm Gary McNamara. I would hate to be a liberal, Eric, because, I mean, just going through what we just went through then. And by the way, none of those are our thoughts. No. We're analyzing what Democrats think.
0: No, this is their playbook that we're going from.
2: It's too much work.
0: No, that's the thing. When the rule book changes every day, what do you do? Yeah. How do you do that? Because now, again, masculinity was toxic not too long ago. Now we need more masculinity in their party. That's what they're saying.
2: Not only masculinity.
0: Uh-huh.
2: We need manly masculinity.
0: Wow.
2: That's double.
0: Well, no, that's true. That's the way they phrased it.
2: That's double secret you toxic masculinity probation.
0: You women who are masculine, sorry. We don't need you in the party.
2: I guess.
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2: We are Red Eye Radio. He is Eric Harley, and I'm Gary McNamara. Welcome and good morning. One thing that we wanted to get to, because we were on vacation last week, and I was thinking about this on the way to work. I go, oh, man, we got to address this. And this is where the Democrats were last week. As you know, there's been a couple of more incidents of ICE agents shooting at, illegal immigrants or people that they believe are endangering their lives.
0: Right.
2: As we know, shooting at them. And I did see last week, and I can't remember which Democrat it was, that was saying, because that happens, we should get rid of ICE. And the first thought that came to my mind is, well, when an illegal immigrant kills someone, well, then shouldn't we get rid of illegal immigration?
0: Right.
2: If you're trying to make that point.
0: Right.
2: But the whole premise is bogus to begin with. Any law enforcement agent, whether it's ICE, a police officer, we know what happens when you pull out your gun and shoot at somebody, whether you kill them or not. It's all investigated.
0: Yeah.
2: You go through the investigative process to make sure that it was a clean shooting, and it should.
0: Right.
2: And if it is not a clean shooting, that's where prosecutors should get involved based on the evidence of each particular case.
0: Mm-hmm.
2: But to compare a law enforcement officer involved in a shooting and make the moral equivalency of that to an illegal immigrant murdering an innocent American citizen is absolutely reprehensible.
0: Well, and it's, again, any opportunity they can see to demonize. And again, we don't know all the particulars in the cases we're talking about. We know the claims from both sides. The driver of the van was, you know, using the van and going toward the agent. And then the media came back and said, no, the people in the van said that wasn't true. There's a reason there's an investigation. If any officer or agent uses deadly force, as you mentioned, there has to be an investigation, a thorough investigation. And if something wrong was done, whether deliberately or by mistake, then the proper actions have to go into effect. That's the way it is. Saying that we need to abolish all of it because something happened doesn't make any sense at all. Otherwise, we should just outlaw driving.
2: Yeah. That's another point. Outlaw driving. If these things happen, outlaw driving.
0: Tens of thousands of people die every year behind the wheel.
2: Yeah. 30 to 40,000.
0: So,
2: but to make the moral equivalency, if you're going to make that moral equivalency, well, then you've got to say, well, because illegal immigrant criminals exist in our society, we should get rid of sanctuary cities. If you're going to be consistent in your argument that you need to defund the police, you need to, because this is where the Democrats are going, and, you know, defund the military, you know, you see what the Democrats are doing right now with the Pentagon, with intelligence, you know, with everything else, trying to defund it. You know, that's their point. If something is done, something is done wrong, or we believe something is done wrong, get rid of the police. This is where the Democratic Socialists of America are going. They're up front with it. They want to defund the police.
0: Yep.
2: They want to get rid of the police. They want to get rid of the military. They want to get rid of Border Patrol.
0: Yeah.
2: They want to get rid of ICE.
0: The Senate.
2: They want to get rid of the Senate. And by the way, more people are coming out saying, you're not going to get rid of this. You have to change the entire Constitution. You have to get rid of the Constitution in order to
0: which
2: do
0: is,
2: it.
0: Which is really that's the goal.
2: That's their point.
0: That's the actual goal.
2: Right.
0: And it's something. And they keep talking about this because what they're doing is they're because when something doesn't work, especially when it doesn't work in their favor, but if there's some kind of mistake or anomaly or whatever in the process, then do away with it all. And this has been for a long time the goal of the left. Do away with the Constitution. And they're the ones who are having the No Kings rallies. They're the ones calling Trump a dictator. Because how would you manage with no defense, none, no military? You would have no Border Patrol, you would have no police. So how would it be managed? Well, I mean, it would be, you know, like out of that movie where you could commit crimes, you know, and you know, for the one day. I keep forgetting the name of the movie. But you could just go out and just boom. The Purge?
2: The Purge, yeah.
0: Yeah. There was they made a, I don't know if they made a series or made another Purge movie or something, Permanent Purge or something, they called it. And it would be that. It would be a permanent purge. But wait, you can't have that because how many people would, if you have no law enforcement, you have no laws. So.
2: Right. Because if you can't enforce laws, there are no laws.
0: Right. There are no laws. So nothing is enforceable. People die. And then what has to happen? Inevitably. Well, the state has to step in, and they have to have the state police. And I don't mean each state having their police, the federal police. Oh, wait a minute. Didn't we just get rid of them? Didn't we just get rid of ICE agents? No. This would be acting based on whose authority? Because Congress would control, the House would control everything. They would control what the White House does. Which, then why would you have a White House? This is never going to happen. But this is where the lack of logic. These are not even children. These aren't children because children are capable of learning. These people are morons. They're not capable of learning at all. They're complete morons. And they're still winning elections.
2: You know, I was thinking, I had a lot of thoughts on my way to work tonight. So, you know, a Republican should have a no-Nazi rally.
0: Yeah.
2: But the fact is, everybody would be laughing and smiling.
0: Yeah, right.
2: You know, they'd be laughing.
0: Tea Party. Remember when people were happy at the Tea Party rallies, the first Tea Party rallies? Remember that in 2009? And people were, you know, and the march... The Tea Party march in D.C., and it was, what was it? And hints of violence, I think is the way they put it on NBC News. There were hints of violence. They didn't even leave trash behind.
2: You know what I remember?
0: Hmm.
2: remember, and it was Palm Beach. Remember the Election Bureau when the Republicans were all there in 2000?
0: Yeah.
2: And it was like the violent, and they had the cameras there, and everybody's sitting there, everybody's laughing.
0: Yeah.
2: They're all laughing. I mean, it was like, there was no hint of anything to be fearful of. But, you know, when you see you can actually make the case for no Nazis. You can actually the case. Republicans aren't going to bother with it.
0: Right.
2: But, you know, but they look at it and they just go, you know, as we look at it, we go, the no kings was so stupid. I mean, it's stupid. It was absolutely idiotic because anybody with a brain could sit there and say, what do you mean no kings? What are you talking about? You know, I was thinking the other thing too, because we were talking about that article in the Atlantic about the whole manly man that they're looking for now in the Democratic Party, and the one candidate,
0: Poindexter,
2: yeah, in Ohio,
0: yeah,
2: in Cleveland, about how they're defining him as a manly man because he built a shed, was a machinist and an iron worker, so he's a manly man, and a manly man engages culturally in male spaces. And even at the Atlantic said, probably not how you should define a manly man. But I started thinking, are they now redefining it? Because the whole point of, well, this guy, you know, the oyster farmer for his mother, and a Nazi, that's really, was the oyster farmer, the military, and the Nazi that was giving him Democrat street cred as a manly man. And I'm thinking this, they're now looking and go, okay, we've got to redefine this. We can't have a Nazi. We cannot have a Nazi definition for what we view as a manly man.
0: Right.
2: I mean, I wonder if they had that thought.
0: No, I mean, I think there's something to that. Yeah. I think they go again. They go through their own rule book and they're changing everything on the fly. Because why? Because certain things aren't working. They're not appealing to certain demographics. Now, again, as I mentioned, they're still winning elections.
2: Yeah.
0: But you have to look at the erosion of their base based on what we've talked about for years. Identity politics, which means you belong to a new subgroup tomorrow, which means everyone in your group yesterday is now an oppressor because you're in a different subgroup. They're your oppressor now. And we're seeing that, you know, we used to call that the liberal circular firing squad, but now it's gotten so much worse.
2: Is that now, after reading the Atlantic article and seeing the manly man, Mr. Poindexter, is that a new gender?
0: Manly man?
2: Is the manly man a new gender? Does that expand the number of genders, which I don't know. I saw one the other day that there was like 77 out.
0: Well,
2: manly man now a new gender?
0: Is he going to, if they bring,
2: can a manly man, as we asked the question earlier, can a manly man gender be a transgender man?
0: Right. Yeah. That, I mean, we have to include that. Like you said, we mentioned it earlier, but you have to include that. And how do you include it?
2: Can a cis woman be a manly man?
0: Right.
2: These are all the important questions because of what Democrats have brought up over the last couple of decades. These are just questions that we would like answers to.
0: Well, because if a biological female lives as a man, is a transgender male, biological female, transgender male, at what level do they qualify for manly? I'm asking them.
2: Yeah. Yeah. That's. And I know what you're saying. Guys, you're being ridiculous. That's our point.
0: Yeah, we know. The whole damn thing is ridiculous. It's stupid. It's moronic. And none of them are talking about what they will do for you to improve your lives. What they're talking about and the promises they're making and the very foundation of the Democratic Socialists of America is to ruin your life, not to improve it. What are they doing? What's on that list that improves people's lives every day? American citizens.
2: Free stuff.
0: not going to happen. Not going to happen. No police. That only.
2: No billionaires.
0: Well, I mean, if
2: your life will be better if there's no billionaires.
0: No police. What are you trying to appeal to felons? They can't vote.
2: Well, they're trying to change.
0: They're trying to change that. States. This would be again. Look, who are they trying to actually?
2: Well, no, that's a great. Help. Somebody need. Hey, Republicans, ask that question.
0: Who are you trying to help?
2: They say defund the police.
0: Yeah.
2: Who are they trying to help? Right. Defund the police. Defund the military. Defund border control. Who do you actually care about?
0: Who?
2: Why would I vote for you?
0: Right. Who are you appealing to?
2: What's the point? What are you going to replace it with?
0: Because masculine men like cops and military. It's a fact.
2: Manly. Oh, man.
0: Yeah.
2: I'm telling you, it's just, we're now 2 days into our 22nd year,
0: yeah.
2: And it's as much fun as ever.
0: It is.
2: These are idiots. Mm-hmm. We are Red Eye Radio.
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0: He is Eric Carly, and I'm Gary McNamara. Welcome and good morning. So I think we're done with the manly man stuff.
1: I don't know, at least for the day. I don't know.
0: At least for the day. It might come back up tomorrow if there's other commentary on it. It would just be too tough for me to be a liberal. There's too many things you have to consider. All I have to consider now is what my opinion is. You know, I don't worry about anything else.
1: That's my opinion. That's a great point.
0: That's it.
1: Just focus on what I believe and then let all the other stuff just kind of fly by.
0: Am I selling my ideas with the proper identity politics behind it?
1: What do you believe? What do you want to do?
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5: From ABC News, I'm Dave Packer. Central Command says the U.S. launched another round of strikes against Iran. This comes after the death of more U.S. service members during an Iranian attack. ABC's Stephen Portnoy.
6: This is a major escalation, the first U.S. combat deaths in the Iran war since its earliest weeks. U.S. Central Command says the two service members were killed in Jordan as the U.S. defended against Iranian ballistic missiles and drones. A third service member is said to be missing in action. Four more were so badly wounded in yesterday's attacks they had to be medically evacuated to hospitals. but the military says they have since been discharged.
5: A new development into the investigation into an outbreak of a nasty stomach bug outbreak. ABC's Ika Jachi.
7: The CDC confirming more than 1,600 cases and nearly 100 hospitalized linked to lettuce served at Taco Bell locations in five states. The FDA's investigation traced it all back to a single supplier in Mexico. The probe is still widening with hundreds of more cases still pending.
5: And now this, the FDA reporting that a sample of shredded iceberg lettuce supplied by Taylor Farms, which is not part of the current recall, has tested positive for the Cyclospora parasite. More than 1,000 flights canceled, another 4,000 delayed because of storm Saturday across the Northeast. Those storms actually expected to clear out some of the hazy skies caused by the Canadian wildfire smoke. There have been ongoing air quality concerns in large parts of the nation. Phil Manuel, a incident meteorologist for the National Weather Service in Minnesota, says rain Friday may have worsened conditions because of lightning strikes.
8: Weather started all of this, and most likely weather will end all of this. We will manage it until that time comes.
5: 18 people evacuated, 10 hospitalized after a moving truck slammed into seven vehicles in Fairland, Maryland Saturday, which was a national day of action over recent shootings involving ICE agents in Texas and Maine, protests in cities nationwide. You're listening to ABC News.
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5: Parts of the California coast are seeing a shark surge. Marine biologists say California is experiencing one of its most active shark summers in nearly a decade. Dr. Chris Lowe heads California State University's shark lab.
11: Warming water pushes bait closer to shore, and that bait then brings sharks closer to shore where people are. And it may be possible that people are encountering those sharks more often than they normally would. That doesn't necessarily mean there's greater risk of being bitten.
5: And he points out that actual bites are still rare. Mount Olympus, the mythical home of ancient Greece's 12 Olympian gods, now officially a candidate for special protection from a UN agency as a mixed cultural and natural site.
12: Rising over 9,500 feet, Mount Olympus has captured imagination through the millennia. Modern-day Greeks hope their tallest mountain will be inducted into the World Heritage List maintained by UNESCO, the United Nations Educational, Scientific, and Cultural Organization. Its mission is to promote peace through arts, education, and culture. Olympus's nomination to be on the list is scheduled to be discussed when the World Heritage Committee meets in South Korea Sunday through the 29th.
5: ABC's Chuck Sievertson. Andrew and Tristan Tate arrested in Miami after British prosecutors sought their extradition. The brothers, who have millions of followers online, face new allegations of rape and human trafficking involving multiple women in the United Kingdom. They previously faced separate trafficking charges in Romania, but that case stalled. The Tates deny all wrongdoing. Dave Packer, ABC News.
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3: 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Gary McNamara and Eric Harley talk about everything from politics to social issues and news of the day. 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
4: All across America, we are Red Eye Radio. He is Eric Harley, and I'm Gary McNamara. Hello. Hi. So, that wasn't too manly men there. Comments where we said that. We should say, hello and welcome to the show. We're manly men.
5: Hey, listen, we don't care if you like the show or not. We're busy doing things, building stuff. I got a hammer. You know, if I had a hammer,
4: When would you hammer?
5: I would hammer in the morning.
4: Really?
5: I would hammer in the evening. I'd hammer all over this land.
4: Oh, okay. That's sort of inclusive.
5: Yeah. But you need to, you definitely need to stop when it's hammer time. That's what I was told.
4: Well, yesterday, wasn't it amazing how all of a sudden for the last month, you saw it because Trump had brought it up before, and it was like all you heard was daylight savings, and man, it came to a big halting stop yesterday, didn't it?
5: Shocked.
4: It was like boom. It's like what?
5: Like
4: and as I said, I don't care. It doesn't affect my life, but we have talked about the fact that. Did you see places in North Dakota? It'll be well after 9 o'clock, like 9:20, 9:30 before the sun.
5: Yeah, before sunrise.
4: Did I save that?
5: Yeah. No, I mentioned that yesterday. I didn't mention it was exactly where it was, but in some areas it'll be after 9 a.m. before the sun rises. By the way, I'm all right with that. I mean, you know, that's the thing. I'm not a farmer. I don't have kids in school. I care about children, most of them. But no, I
4: care.
5: Look, safety.
4: I don't.
5: Look. When it comes to kids, safety third. Okay, but no, it's that everybody has a solid point on both sides. This is where the both sides thing actually comes in. Because you're not, this is why you're never going to change it. You know, whoever wants whatever, for whatever reason, whichever one they want. Yeah, but you don't understand, but it's. No, I get it.
4: I forgot who wrote it yesterday. He said, look, let's compromise. We'll change it 30 minutes.
5: Yeah. I would love to. You know, again, go an hour and 7 minutes in just our state.
4: Well, it just, I mean, Tom Cotton has said already, and we had talked about it yesterday, that Cotton and Thune said, well, this isn't ever going to get through the Senate.
5: It's not going
4: to
5: happen.
4: So it's basically what the message I got yesterday, unless something changes, this thing's done on arrival.
5: Yeah, because here's the thing. You have the momentum in terms of the rank and file, right? The public of let's stop changing the clocks. There's momentum then. And then you ask the question, okay, which one do we go with?
4: Yeah.
5: And that's where it begins. And that's also where it ends because it will never be solved. It's a valid point for farmers. It's a valid point for people in North Dakota. All 17 of them. What's the population of North Dakota? Very small. But it's, you know, it's.
4: Let me see. Right now.

0: population is 100. When you add the out-of-state oil workers, 20 million.
1: 20 million, yeah. It's booming. No, but there's another thing. You know, it's a productive state. It's, you know, you think about, you know, the farmers, they're trying to be productive. They're getting up at 3 a.m. so they can get out there as soon as the sun lets them. I mean, they're out there probably doing many chores in the dark already. You know, how do you get that done? Sometimes you have to calve in the dark, you know, if you're a rancher. Sorry if that calf is ready to come out, it's time. But kids going to school, that's a genuine concern. I live, as I mentioned, just a few houses down from the elementary where three of my four kids went. That's how long I've lived there. And that's actually how long it took them to finish elementary school. But my grandson, one of my grandchildren, is actually attending that school. And so it's very active, right? It's right there. I live inside a school zone. And there are children still that walk. There's this most adorable couple of kids. One is an older kid, looks like he's probably in middle school. It goes to pick up his brother, and they live in nearby apartments. I think that's where they're headed. But he's walking with him every day after school. And I see it probably a few times a week during school year if I'm running errands. But you see all these kids walking, and there's a 6-lane road they have to cross. You know, there's tons of cars, people dropping their children off with their cars, pulling into the parking lot. It gets very dangerous. It's dangerous in daylight. So people who are making the case of, you know, kids having to go to school in the dark, you know, I mean, these are all valid points, which is why you're not politically, you'll never get it done. And if you could, by, I don't know, some weird set of circumstances, all of a sudden it happens. The moment it happens, lobbyists will be back there on Capitol Hill, and it will change back pretty quickly. I can't tell you when.
0: What I thought was interesting is, because this is the we went through all the discussion yesterday about the practicality of it either way, and I don't care. It doesn't affect my life. I understand both sides' points, but what got to me is how over the last month and a half, how you only heard one side. It's like people don't pay attention until it passes, and then it goes to the Senate, and then it was just a dead stop.
1: Yeah.
0: You didn't hear really, I didn't hear any opposition the last month and a half.
1: The stories made it look like it was going to happen.
0: This thing was going to happen. Here it is. It's going to go through.
1: Yeah.
0: And I mean, and it just took a dead stop yesterday. Oh. That's what I thought is fascinating. It's all of a sudden people started paying attention going, well, wait a minute. I don't want that. Well, yes, we need to change it. And as we brought up yesterday, the polling, the majority of people don't want to be changing every year, but which way it goes, depending on who you survey, can be 55-45.
1: Right.
0: And so it's just not.
1: And in the Senate, the margin is so slim. The thing, if you think about it, what you're looking at is what each state will do, right? That's what you're looking at. So the Senate, obviously representing states, they're looking at it going, we've got, you know, industry, we've got, the teachers associations or whatever, is behind it, the lobbyists that are behind it. And they're going to, they're going to be hearing from those lobbies, from those states in the House. They're hearing from it in their districts, but you can get a little bit looser in the House than you can with something like this, specifically as it addresses what the states would be able to do with their time zones. And how it would affect industry, which affect schools. Because if you start thinking about this, all right, we'll just change the school hours to later in the morning. Well, in North Dakota, You mean start at 9:30? I mean, kids would love that. I'm sure they'd love it. But what about the parents that still have to be to work at 8?
0: The biggest thing I saw yesterday was most people did not know. They thought that it would be a federal law that every state must abide by daylight savings. And that's not the law. That's what I saw people went, I thought that was the law.
1: Right.
0: And the law basically says, no, if you wish to go to daylight saving all year, you can do that.
1: Right.
0: But if you wish to continue to switch, that's fine.
1: Right. The states can
0: choose.
1: Right.
0: Or if you wish to go to standard.
1: Then you got the patchwork. Imagine the patchwork.
0: And people said, we didn't know this was the law. We thought it was, okay, we're going to do daylight saving. But and the funny thing is the number of people on social media yesterday that were telling other people, this law, the law cannot change the amount of time that the sun actually shines on the earth.
1: I've been saying this for years.
0: I mean, it was hilarious yesterday.
1: I've said this over and over again every time we've talked about it. You cannot regulate how much sun we're going to get.
0: It's hilarious.
1: There's no way to do that. It's about, all right, when the sun is going to rise or set. Look, I get it in the winter. You know, the further north you go, you know, the sun is setting at 4:30, 5 o'clock. You know, it's just, it's like crazy. But when you look at, again, everything, every interest that's involved, that's why politically there's no way to get this done. And what would it be? What would it look like, you know, if you have in each time zone, you know, different states, you know, half of the states are staying with it. Others aren't. Oh, my gosh. Well, OK, what's the current Omaha time? I mean, you know, you know what I mean?
0: Yeah.
1: It's and why can't cities have the right to say, no, we're going to change it and we're going to change it 2 hours.
0: Well, wait a minute.
1: Hmm?
0: You know, if a man can be a woman because a man says so, why can't I legally set my own time?
1: Well, Alan Jackson did. It's 5 o'clock somewhere. Dusty Slay, the comedian, has a great bit on that because he talks about it. It's 5:30, so it's 5. And then he said later, it's 5 o'clock somewhere. He goes, no, it might be 5:30 somewhere. He does a great breakdown. Dusty Slay, you got to check him out.
0: But why can't I, as an individual?
1: Yeah.
0: Set my own time. I want it to be the time that I want it to be.
1: Yeah.
0: And hey, I saw that the one woman talking about the Democratic Socialists of America,
1: yeah,
0: and one of the representatives said, under socialism, you don't have to show up for work every day.
1: Right.
0: And I'm thinking to myself, what socialism are you dealing with?
1: No, exactly.
0: But
1: what do you think? I mean,
0: you don't have to show up for work. So if you don't show up for work, why can't I have my own time? Why can't I just say, hey, I'm Gary McNamara, and we come in at 1 minute after 12, and 1 minute later we leave, because to me, time moves that quickly, and we can go home.
1: I identify that as a 24-hour workday, and I get overtime.
0: Yes. Yes.
1: Why? Your minute. How dare you project onto me what a minute means, Mr. Scientist, Mr. Neil deGrasse Tyson.
0: Well, I'm a minute manly man.
1: Exactly. Well, that can mean a couple of different things.
0: That was the point.
1: Minutes a long time. But here's the thing. Here's the
0: problem. Oh, God. Everything goes, yeah. In order to get that joke, you had to listen to the first hour.
1: Yeah, you do. And you also probably have to. Yeah. So, anyway, it seems like we go through this once a year. We're going to do it this time.
0: Oh, I know.
1: We're going to do it this time.
0: We're hearing this as much as we hear secession. Is California going to secede? Whatever happened to the Texas secession movement? That sort of ended. Nobody wanted my deal. My deal was we secede from the Union,
1: uh-huh,
0: we annex Mexico,
1: uh-huh,
0: we gather all of our energy together, we become the energy superpower, and we rename ourselves Texaco.
1: Well,
0: nobody seems to want to go along with that.
1: During the Biden years, we did annex Mexico. It happened for 4 years.
0: No.
1: Huh?
0: they annexed us.
1: Oh, that's right.
0: It was Central America annexed us.
1: But you, I mean, seriously, if you look at the ridiculous nature, it's nothing is ridiculous about the points people are making.
0: No,
1: they all have valid points, but the ridiculous nature of how Congress works, thinking, you know, and making people, because in the House, as you mentioned, for days, it sounded like this thing was going to happen this time. And I'm shaking my head. Nope, it ain't going to happen. It ain't going to happen. I said it the other night on the air. It's not going to happen. It ain't going to happen. And it's not going to happen. Because you get into the, our senators who represent. Now, here's the thing. If we get rid of the Senate. Maybe we can get it done.
2: Well, I was thought about that yesterday, you know, because you look at how the House is viewed as, you know, the people's legislative body,
1: yeah.
2: And they're very much reactionary, yeah. As you saw.
1: I mean, right,
2: it was
1: right.
2: Like, we're going to do this. We're going to do this. Yeah, yeah. Shish, boom, bah. Yes, yeah. Victory is our cry.
1: Right.
2: Daylight savings time. Senate stops.
1: Yeah.
0: Like Thune is like, how about no?
1: I mean, it was over before it all began. It really was, because you and I have been doing this a long time. We know, and this whole debate has come up. It seems like every year for years now. And again, valid points on each side, which means you're not going to get to a conclusion. It's just not going to happen.
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4: Farm Production and Conservation Undersecretary Richard Fordyce says up to $500 million in payments are available for eligible processors. The SPUR program will be administered by the Farm Service Agency, but the undersecretary says not in the traditional sense.
5: It will not be done through the county office system, but it will actually be implemented from here in Washington. Farm Service Agency will get numbers from the Food Safety Inspection Service. We will know the number of head that have gone through a particular plant, and then we will contact that processor, make them aware of their eligibility, make them aware of what that support might look like, and then there'll be a pre-filled application that they'll be able to sign and will be able to participate in the program.
4: I'm Rod Bain reporting for the U.S. Department of Agriculture in Washington, D.C.
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0: We are Red Eye Radio. He is Eric Carly, and I'm Gary McNamara. You know, I mentioned that the one representative of the Democrats Socialists of America, Jonathan Turley had written, the DSA's Michaela Brangan explained that with socialism, you can decide if you want to work and when you want to take days off. You will have no debt in a world without capitalism. And then he says, oh, and the next DSA convention will be held at Big Rock Candy Mountain. And then he posted, I thought he was posting her comments. He posted Burl Ives singing Big Rock Candy Mountain.
1: Yeah.
0: But I did some searching here, and I was able to find, you know, what she had to say. And we'll play it coming up following the bottom of the hour. At least I found some of what she had to say. I'm looking for, you know, more on it. But these people are delusional.
2: No, they're completely
0: and totally delusional. And she and the clip I have that I'll play, she said, you don't have to have a job just to pay the bills, because you won't have any bills because everything will be taken care of you. Because there's no not-for-profit business. There's bills are no longer a thing because there's not-for-profit businesses. There's no capitalism. It's gone.
2: Right.
0: There's no private businesses.
2: Right.
1: The government gets all of the revenue, and you get what you need. You stand in line and get what you need, which means it will be plentiful and available. You know, like we have it today. You'll walk into supercenters where we have countless things on the shelves, and it will be all for free, right? Because that's how it worked in the Soviet Union.
0: We're dealing with children here. We're dealing with first graders. Yeah, we'll get to this coming up.
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0: And he is Eric Harley, and I'm Gary McNamara. Coming up, the Democrat Socialists of America.
1: Uh-huh.
0: And what they think, in their own words, in just a minute.
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0: When we were on vacation last week, and it's funny that so much happened last week that I know we're already to Thursday and still, oh, that's right. Well, when it came out last week, when I was on vacation, I'm thinking, look at this. Everybody's talking about the Democratic Socialists of America now and what they actually plan on doing. I said, we talked about that 2 weeks ago. And then I went, oh, wait a minute. That was from their convention. They actually put out their policy statement.
1: Yeah, and, this is.
0: And that's why there was so much talk. And I go, oh, okay. And this is something that we want to talk about. The last thing that we want to do is censor what the Democrat Socialist of America want to do.
1: Right.
0: And this is, I got to tell you, Eric, you know, when you're, I was in my early 30s when I started doing this.
1: Yeah. Yeah.
0: And, you know, at that time, you're like, well, what do you have to say? You know, what do you, and so right. you would have more tolerance for the crazies.
1: Well, yeah.
0: When you've done it for decade after decade after decade after decade after decade, it gets to a point where you're like, these people don't have the intelligence of somebody in kindergarten. They have no idea. They have no concept how the world works at all.
1: Right.
0: I knew more in elementary school than they do now. Thank you, Mom and Dad.
1: Yeah. You know, that's a big part of it.
0: They have no idea how the economy works. They have no idea how the real world works.
1: Well, you know, I made the joke yesterday that, you know, after World War II or during World War II, women came into the workforce, right? And so that kind of expanded the economy. I think it's time we bring children into the workforce. And I made the joke with kind of a serious point that, you know, the indoctrination in school at, you know, starting now at 4 or 5 years old in preschool is what worries me the most. What if we just put them to work and they learned about the real world right on? You know, I mean, they'd have to get a, you know, an apartment of their own, of course. But this is, you know, this is what we don't teach. Again, good parents do. Good mentors do. But this entire lineup, this entire policy put out by the DSA, it's not written by children because children would be asking, why? Why are we doing this? It's written by morons.
0: Here we go. This is the Democratic Socialist of America, Michaela Brangin. Talking about this utopia that you will live in under socialism. Are you ready?
1: I'm ready.
0: All right, here we go.
1: Let's go.
20: And you don't have to have a job just to pay the bills because you don't have a lot of bills, right? Bills are no longer a thing because there's not for-profit businesses that are constantly trying to exploit you and trying to, you know, put you into debt. And then you might just have like a normal day, right? Like you could actually have the freedom to move around. And so part of what we're trying to do is dispel the idea that socialism is just about like bureaucracy, meetings, order, or anything like that. It actually is about freedom. It's about people being able to be themselves. It's about people being able to actually flourish under a system where they're not constantly being exploited and where they're not constantly worried about these basic things it takes to live. If you don't have to worry about the basic things it takes to live, then you can thrive, right? And then you can actually lead your life instead of just survive.
0: Wow. Where do I start? Socialism is about freedom, but you can't have a business.
1: You can't have choices.
0: You can't have choices. You live in this system. There is no, which is the, if there are no, if nobody makes a profit, why is money worth anything?
1: It's not. It isn't. It isn't.
0: What gives money value? They have no idea how economics works. None. Zero. Why was the Soviet ruble worth nothing?
1: No productivity.
0: No productivity.
1: And you can't change that dynamic.
0: Right.
1: You can't say, oh, no, we can be greatly productive and have all of our choices. And, you know, I made the point about the walk into the big box store and just imagine you would just go up to the front and they would just go, okay, go on home. It's all paid for.
0: Yeah.
1: I mean, by the way, and that's the other thing too. Because it's part of, they don't want property rights. Property rights would be gone.
0: Yeah. You just said it right there. There would be no for-profit businesses.
1: Right.
0: Which means gone.
1: You can't have any rentals.
0: Well, the whole point is, why are there products if there's no incentive to build the products? What they're saying is, and the other thing is, too, that you could tear it apart. There is no bureaucracy. You know, this isn't about bureaucracy. So government owns everything. Everything is non-for-profit, yet there's zero bureaucracy.
1: Right.
0: All it is the bureaucracy. The whole damn thing is bureaucracy.
1: Because the entire production of everything would be one massive bureaucracy. Distribution, the supply chain, the management of it all.
0: Everything.
1: Every part of it. And imagine walking into, I don't care what Tucker Carlson tried to sell you. Of course, that wasn't during the Soviet Union. He was in Russia, but it wasn't. It was post-Soviet
0: Union. Yeah, but it's still major problems.
1: Because...
0: Well, if you want to see what has kept China going, it's because China realized they couldn't be pure communist socialists.
1: Right.
0: They can't be that.
1: Right.
0: And that's why you can have for-profit businesses now in China. That's right. Why people can own property. That's why you can own a business. Now, would I want to own a business in China under a government that still believes in communism but understands they're trying to ride that fine line? Yeah. You see the couple of stories off this week about, you know, China, you know, doesn't know what to do because, you know, the central planning doesn't work. When you try to mix central planning with capitalism, you're always going to have problems. But well, hey, you see what we're doing here in the United States.
1: Yeah.
0: You know, where, I mean, even it's only, I think, $30 billion right now, but it's much easier to sell socialism when the guy who calls himself a conservative, President Trump, believes that the government should have equity in corporations.
1: Yeah.
0: It's much easier to sell socialism and communism when both sides agree that it should happen, but to what extent is far different. On one side, it's $30 billion, and the other side, it's everything.
1: Well, that's it. And here's the massive driver. You know, it's incentivized. We're in the gig work area era, and that's when people can say, all right, I can go make a few extra bucks on my own time. Or if there's someone in the home that's not working for whatever reason, but they can do those gig works. And it's, what's weird is I've studied the kind of algorithm that they have and how the ones who are actually making the most take advantage of everything that's available to them. They're not doing just one. They're working for three or four delivery app companies, and they're, you know, making, you know, it's, they're not going to get rich doing it, but they're making extra money, or maybe extra money for the household. And that is right there. When you look at it, in California said, oh no, you've got to make them employees. You do that, you destroy the business model. Because you need contractors who are willing to do it. Are there flaws in the way that some of these delivery drivers are paid, or what they're paid, and the business model in general, and how to attract more of those drivers in order to get your, you know, the entire thing going and keep the whole thing going? Yes.
0: Oh, are there business models that you have to adjust constantly?
1: Constantly.
0: In capitalism, but we're not.
1: Amazon didn't make
0: that isn't even the discussion.
1: No.
0: The discussion is, you could not be an Uber driver.
1: That's my
0: point.
1: You
0: couldn't be an Uber driver.
1: Which is what I'm getting to. You choose to do that because, hey, I can do this on my own time. It's my own thing. If it doesn't work out, I can go do something else. If I want to do more, I can do more.
0: You can't make a profit.
1: And you can't make a profit. We have people coming here from other countries. You and I have both recently met people here from other countries that were Uber drivers. And the guy I met was here from Cuba, has been here for 3 years, and is loving it. And I do others. He had two phones going at once you know, because he's working every angle that he can based on where he is to maximize the money that he can make, that he can earn. You would have none of that. You would have none of that. You couldn't have your own business. You can't have your own profit as an individual. There's no way. You couldn't have a lawn company,
4: right?
1: Which, again, these guys aren't getting, landscaping or lawn companies. The small guys, they're not getting rich, you know, but you couldn't have that.
0: Well, when you look at it, when they say every business is a nonprofit business,
1: mm-hmm.
0: you'd have to have nonprofit that the government would control everything.
1: Right.
0: Nonprofit. Well, you're capping the ability to make a profit, which means you're capping the ability of the worker to make more money.
1: Right. Which means the tax rate would be basically you do that with one way to do it was a massive tax rate.
0: And what they're saying is
1: we will
0: cap your salary.
1: Yeah.
0: But you will have the minimal sustenance and you'll be happy with that.
1: Right.
0: Because the trade-off is the minimal sustenance that we will give you, but your salary will be capped, but the minimal sustenance will be what will take care of you. That's not the United States of America.
1: And also,
0: that's not how free people think.
1: The choice of jobs, what you want to do or what your skills are would matter.
0: Would be
1: meaningless completely.
0: Would be limited by the state, what the state wishes to produce.
1: Government would say, no, you're going to do this job.
0: We are Red Eye Radio.
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0: We are Red Eye Radio. He's Eric Carly, and I'm Gary McNamara. I'm convinced that the Democrat Socialists of America are bringing back acid in to the drug buffet.
1: Yeah,
0: I'm sorry, but I just,
1: and I don't think it's micro dosing.
0: No, this is macro dosing.
1: Yeah, no, I think they're going big on this.
0: big macro dosing.
1: Because
0: it's delusional.
1: Well, it's delusional, and it's also filled with so much ignorance.
0: We're going to have a monopoly, a government monopoly, a central planning government monopoly of nonprofit businesses to run an economy.
1: Well, it goes back to Milton Friedman. Define greed. Who's greedy? It's always the other guy who's greedy. Political greed. Is that not greed?
0: Yeah.
1: You know, and Phil Donahue back in the day, you know, couldn't really debate him at all.
0: Yeah, because his point was, what's worse, greed?
1: Right.
0: You're making a huge assumption that political greed is somehow more moral than economic greed.
1: Right.
0: If you're going to use the word greed.
1: Because that would be political greed at its top, is the government having full control over the people at all times.
0: But economic greed, where everything is voluntary, is not political greed, which is forced.
1: Right.
0: Yeah.

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8: From ABC News, I'm Dave Packer. An escalation in the war with Iran. CENTCOM says it launched another volley of strikes on the Islamic Republic after more U.S. service members were killed in Iranian attacks.
9: U.S. Central Command says the two service members were killed in Jordan as the U.S. defended against Iranian ballistic missiles and drones. A third service member is said to be missing in action. Iran's deputy foreign minister says his country has suspended its commitments under the Memorandum of Understanding that President Trump signed last month. The White House said this week Iran was still talking to the U.S., but 10 days now after the president declared the ceasefire over, there's no sign that two sides are heading back to the table for talks. Stephen Portnoy, ABC News, Washington.
8: Now, President Trump reportedly telling News Nation that the deaths of those U.S. service members were very sad, but insisting Iran could not be allowed to have a nuclear weapon. A national day of action over recent shootings involving ICE agents in Texas and Maine. Protests in cities nationwide. This activist in San Antonio.
10: Migration is intrinsic to the human condition. People move to survive, to find safety, to build something livable. What we are living under is a system that tracks movement, restricts it, sells it, and punishes it depending on who you are and where you come from.
8: New questions about the stability of the government in Ukraine. For the third day in a row, protesters taking to the streets of Kyiv. They're rallying against President Zelensky's overhaul of his cabinet. Still burning, hundreds of wildfires in parts of Minnesota and Canada. They've been sending smoke drifting across more than a dozen states for days now. Ontario Premier Doug Ford saying help is coming in from across Canada.
11: We're doing absolutely every resource we can possibly throw at this, including bringing people in from Alberta, firefighters and water bombers from the Yukon and any other jurisdiction that's willing to help.
8: You're listening to ABC News.
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8: Medical experts are talking about the FDA approval of a daily pill that has the ability to reduce high levels of bad cholesterol where other options didn't help. Dr. Leah Kroll of Mamadi's Health says the new oral medication from Merck will help those who can't or will not take injection versions of similar drugs like Repatha.
14: What's exciting about this new medication is it's the first oral PCSK9 inhibitor, which means it's going to be more accessible, cost-effective, less intimidating than its injectable cousins.
8: Mounting pressure on elected leaders to enact tougher regulations for AI data centers, sparking protests nationwide. ABC's Alex Prochet.
15: This week, New York became the first state to halt construction of new large data centers, the governor imposing a one-year moratorium. In Granbury, Texas, just outside of Fort Worth, residents have filed petitions to recall their mayor and several city council members after the city annexed property for a new data center site. The debate now making its way to Washington. President Trump blasted the move by New York's governor, Trump touting one of the biggest driving forces in the future for jobs are data centers. Both the taxes and jobs amount to liquid gold.
8: A record that stood for decades is shattered and a new king of the mile is crowned. 28-year-old British runner Josh Kerr ran a 3-minute 42-second mile at a Diamond League meet in London Saturday. This beats the record of 3 minutes and 43 seconds set in Rome back in 1999. Dave Packer, ABC News.
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1: 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Gary McNamara and Eric Harley talk about everything from politics to social issues and news of the day. 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
2: All across America, we are Red Eye Radio. He is Eric Harley and I'm Gary McNamara. I just want to play the audio cut one more time that we had played last hour. And this is the Democratic Socialist of America, Michaela Brangin, okay, talking about the great utopia where there's no problems and everybody is happy because
3: it's a utopia.
2: The government owns all businesses, they're all non-for-profit.
3: It's a utopia.
2: Here we go.
3: Here we go.
4: And you don't have to have a job just to pay the bills because you don't have a lot of bills, right? Bills are no longer a thing because there's not for-profit businesses that are constantly trying to exploit you and trying to, you know, put you into debt.
3: Yes.
4: And then you might just have like a normal day, right? Like you could actually have the freedom to move around. And so part of what we're trying to do is dispel the idea that socialism is just about like bureaucracy, meetings, order, or anything like that. It actually is about freedom. It's about people being able to be themselves. It's about people being able to actually flourish under a system where they're not constantly being exploited and where they're not constantly worried about these basic things it takes to live. If you don't have to worry about the basic things it takes to live, then you can thrive, right? And then you can actually lead your life instead of just survive.
2: How many contradictions are in there?
5: When
2: you hear the contradiction, you can be free, but you can't have a for-profit business.
5: You're not going to be constantly exploited?
2: And that's the other thing, too. See, that's how they view it. I'm not exploited by any business.
5: No.
2: I choose to do business. It's a voluntary action.
5: Right.
2: Everything that I do in life is voluntary in the United States.
5: The closest that came to exploiting me is when they wanted to name a former co-host Davidson.
2: Harley Davidson.
5: I'm not the Harley. I'm not that kind of Harley guy.
2: And that was not me.
5: Yeah.
2: No, it wasn't.
5: And Harley McNamara is a horrible motorcycle name for a company. Yeah.
2: Oh, yes, it would be. Yes. Yeah, well. But it's hilarious when you won't be exploited by these for-profit businesses here. You know, but when she talks about freedom, but you can't have a business, you can't make a profit. That means you're capped individually. But where she's completely clueless, and so many liberals and Democrats are, they have no idea, even people that call themselves conservatives.
5: Yeah.
2: They're not conservative. And they don't know how an economy works.
3: Right.
2: You know, you look at even when Trump put all the tariffs on and then was blindsided that he nearly just destroyed the economy with the bond market and had to back off immediately. What was that? Within a couple of days.
3: Oh, yeah.
2: When they put the tariffs on.
3: Right.
2: That means you don't understand how an economy works.
3: Right.
2: Otherwise, you wouldn't have done that.
3: Right.
5: And
2: so I can look at both sides and say, and well, they're not both sides, because if you're doing things where you don't understand economics, you're just as bad as the guy on the left who doesn't understand economics.
5: Right.
2: When Barack Obama said, we always go back to this, you didn't build that because it was the government that did it. We were one of the few that blasted him.
5: I mean, this guy was the night he said it, hours after he said it.
2: He's completely clueless.
5: Well, because he said, you know, we built all the roads and the bridges. Those were built by the government, and you didn't build that. And the problem is, the big void in that statement was all of that. The roads and the bridges came from profits, taxes on the profits.
2: And you actually, it really isn't a federal government construction company.
5: No.
2: You know, you might have had eminent domain and things like that that would have been done.
5: Maybe some state trucks in there, you know. But here's the thing, is that you don't do it without profits first.
2: No, the major construction is all done by private construction companies and all the money There is no money unless America makes a profit.
3: Mm-hmm.
2: This is what

0: But these idiots don't understand. Money has no worth.
1: Right. None.
0: It's like the as we said before.
1: Which is what they want. Because then when money goes away, this is, you know, it's bizarre. When money goes away, nobody needs it. We'll just get everybody to do their fair share.
0: But people are clueless as to what gives money its worth. Right. They're completely clear. They have no idea.
1: Right.
0: Well, why was the Soviet Union worth nothing? Because they didn't produce a damn thing.
1: Which, by the way,
0: the currency is judged on the international currency exchange. Basically, the private market bidding and trading back and forth. That's what gives your currency. That's why when you look at currencies, they're different all over the world.
1: Right.
0: Because it's a judgment. It's a free market judgment as to the health of your economy, and the health of your economy is the goods and services that you produce. Plus, you can also throw in huge government debt that can drag on an economy because of tax policy.
1: Yeah.
0: So it's all based on that. People don't understand everything crumbles if the companies don't make a profit. So when you're an idiot who comes out and says, your life will be so much better because all the companies will be nonprofit, well, then everything fails. Everything fails. You are completely clueless. You have no idea. You haven't even taken first grade economics if you don't understand that.
1: It's
0: embarrassing. It's embarrassing.
1: Just bizarre.
0: Yeah.
1: And there's no way to... have they tried this on any of the financial channels of having this breakdown or debate over it where they try and present it of, oh, well, let's talk about the pros and cons of what the DSA wants. If you're on a financial channel, and they might be doing it on CNBC, who knows? But if you're on a financial channel and you're even entertaining the idea of any pros to this whole thing, you're in the wrong business.
0: Although you need to quit
1: your job.
0: I don't want to make a moral equivalency between the Democratic Socialists of America. Trump does understand an economy better than they do.
1: Yes.
0: There are still things that obviously he doesn't, otherwise he wouldn't have done them. And when you promote things that aren't about capitalism, you don't tell the truth.
1: Well, here's
0: socialism,
1: the thing.
0: Let me finish here. Socialism never tells the truth because when Trump said, I'm putting on these massive tariffs and foreign countries are going to pay for it, he lied to the American people.
1: That
0: shows that he knows how an economy works. Why he did it then when the sunshine hit, got blown out of the water on it, I have no idea why he did it. I don't know whether it's ego. I don't know what it is. I don't know why he lied. And we remember how many people would call our show.
1: Mm-hmm.
0: You guys are wrong. Foreign companies and foreign governments pay for it. No, they don't. American companies do. The reason that our debt skyrocketed, the deficit for last month, why did it skyrocket? For all the money that had to be paid back because of the tariffs back to American companies.
1: And that's going to be an ongoing thing for a minute. That's going to be an ongoing thing because they're not done. This is the problem. You look at Scott Bessent out there saying, no, the importer pays. Well, he's saying other countries pay.
0: Yeah. Every day.
1: There's no way to explain that away.
0: No, you can't. You know, and when you have Trump, for example, talking about having equity in businesses, now it's a small amount as to what the Democrat Socialists of America want to do.
1: But once you open that door.
0: But you've opened the door for both sides to say, well, yeah, if our government, I mean, that's the path J.D. Vance is going down right now.
1: Yeah.
0: The path J.D. Vance is going down is, well, if it's the right government that's controlling more of the capital, then it's okay.
1: No, it's going to change. And he knows that. Yeah. It's bizarre. But on the tariff debate, it was over in December when the administration put an exemption on 200-plus food products. And they stated it was to save families money.
0: Money, right, exactly.
1: Then why don't you take all the tariffs off? Why don't you take all the tariffs off?
0: But socialism, which it is government control of the capital, and that's the what it was, whether it's on, it's much more minor what Trump wants compared to what the Democrats want, but it's still the same thing.
1: But you can't open the door.
0: And but when you promote socialism, you have to lie. You cannot tell the truth. You have to live in a delusional world. And you've seen examples of it. You really see the examples from the Democrat Socialist of America, but the populist conservative will jump aboard the socialism train if it's the right tribal point to be at that moment in time.
1: Well, it's, and that's the thing, too, is that look at how much energy has been put on things that either shouldn't be in place by this administration, that either shouldn't be in place or will never be in place. The 20% toll on the Strait of Hormuz. How many people were Googling, will my toll tag work in the Strait of Hormuz? I mean, it was, you knew it wasn't going to happen. You knew you weren't going to be able to do that.
0: We mentioned that yesterday.
1: Well,
0: I was like, wait a minute. That's going to raise the price of oil. That's going to raise the price of goods. He's got to back off within 24 hours. Well, he backed off on it. But his instinct is to do it, announce it,
1: uh-huh,
0: and then have to back off.
1: Uh-huh.
0: And it's like, so you know how it works. Why are you, if you know how it works, why are you doing it?
1: That's because on international affairs, that is not the art of the deal. That is not part of negotiation. One of the things that really was a red flag to me was when they put out one morning, when he said, we're probably going to take control of Cargill in today. I said, no, you're not. Because you wouldn't announce that ahead of time. Because you wouldn't give that heads up to the enemy. There's no way you would do that. It would be such a huge accomplishment if you did it, but you would announce it after it was done and secured. We now have full control of Cargill, and this is what we're going to do. But you put it out there for what? Well, it doesn't even work as propaganda against the enemy. And the reason is because they also know exactly what I just said. You're not going to announce that ahead of time. You're either going to do it or not, and you'll talk about it after it's done, like he did after we bombed their nuke facilities. Those are the problems right now, where there's too much energy going to things that aren't going to happen, and making and creating discussions that mean nothing at the end of the day, when the meaningful stuff the GOP is not promoting in any meaningful way.
0: Did you notice yesterday or over the last 5 days, you have had, I don't know of one Republican or the influencers on social media, and you know what I'm talking about, that, you know, when the president does something, it's the right thing. Nothing on Iran.
1: Yeah.
0: Nothing.
1: Right.
0: Republicans have been dead quiet on it because they don't know what the president's going to do now.
1: Yeah.
0: And I was reading National Review, Noah Rothman, Trump doesn't have the stomach for this.
1: No.
0: That already now he's back to, we want to get them into a, you know, deal. Are we doing what's necessary? And he said the president should spare the country another protracted humiliation in Iran and rip the Band-Aid off now. He's talking about a deal again. And we saw, you know, it was so bad what happened with the Memorandum of Understanding.
1: Oh my gosh.
0: I mean, it was horrible we were allowing them access to cash for things that they didn't have before the war.
1: Right.
0: Well, if you do this, we'll open up this cash for you. Well, that's why I called it the art of the Costanza deal, if you understand the Seinfeld
1: reference. You're going backwards.
0: You're going backwards on it, and now people are like, you've got Republicans, and you've got the hawks. If you want to use that term, the hawks don't know what to do because they don't know if this is going to sustained for a week, and then we're right back to where we were 3 weeks ago.
1: Well, it's why you and I mean, I think I can certainly speak for myself on this. I don't know if I can speak for you on this, but basically my approach has been I take everything with a grain of salt, because on Iran.
0: Yeah.
1: When I hear we've deployed 2,500 troops, they're now on the ground in Iran, you know, and I hear that, and I'll know it because it may not be the president doing it. It will be Hegseth. It will be someone else at the Pentagon. The announcement will be made once it's happening. Talking about any deal with Iran is laughable, and the president knows it. He admitted it recently. Again, how many times has he admitted they can't be trusted?
0: Well, he's the one that said
1: they're playing me for a fool.
0: They're playing me for a fool.
1: And then and then this weekend he was asked, you know, and they're saying, you know, because the headlines were wrong. Well, yeah, the ceasefire's over and there's not going to be a deal. You know, that's basically what the headlines were reading. It's not what he said. He said, well, to me, the ceasefire's over. The negotiators can keep talking if they want. Well, you just contradicted yourself right there. The ceasefire is over. They can keep talking. They're not going to talk if the ceasefire is over. And if they were talking, there's not going to be a deal with Iran that you can trust. You cannot trust this regime. I don't know how else to put it. We're talking 47 years of experience with this regime that the entire world is very aware of. And the one thing you know about them is that they can't be trusted.
0: And they don't care about economic benefits.
1: And other
0: of their people.
1: Other Arab nations, yeah. Their neighbors know this. They want them done. Everybody knows it. Seemingly, except this administration. You can't trust them.
0: We are Red Eye Radio.
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0: We are Red Eye Radio. He is Eric Carly, and I'm Gary McNamara. Coming up following the bottom of the hour, the Senate had the fraud hearing yesterday, and the Democrats didn't show. The ranking member showed for the opening statement and then asked a couple of questions, then he walked out.
1: Yeah.
0: And it was funny because they said, all right, well, wait a minute. We're not following order. We need to have the next Democrat speak on this. I go, there's no Democrats here. No, on fraud. And we're talking about the massive fraud. Saw Fox yesterday, Brett Baird do something on, you know, they believe like $500 billion is being, is being taken out of our treasury each and every year by foreign adversaries.
1: Wow.
0: And it's like the Democrats don't care about fraud. Why aren't they there? They don't care about fraud.
1: No.
0: Otherwise, they'd be there.
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0: And he is Eric Carlin. I'm Gary McNamara. The Senate had the fraud hearing yesterday, Rand Paul and his committee. And the question is, because of Minnesota, the public now knows about it. And we know the Democrats are doing everything they can to just not pay attention to the fraud.
1: Yeah.
0: They're doing everything. They went after Nick Shirley. They went after anybody who's attempting to expose fraud. They're going after to demonize. And at the fraud hearing yesterday, only the ranking member showed for the opening statements a couple of questions. Then he was gone. There was not one single Democrat in the fraud hearing. Here's part of how they covered it on Brett Baer's special report yesterday. Here we go. Just so people understand what the government, what the GAO, the General Accounting Office, believes the fraud is in the United States. Here we go.
2: Government estimates show hundreds of billions of dollars are lost to fraud every year. The White House and congressional lawmakers are now investigating all kinds of illicit transactions, from Medicaid scams to trade violations and emerging threats. Chief Washington correspondent Mike Emanuel tells us how lawmakers plan to address this issue big picture. Good evening, Mike.
4: Brett, good evening. Experts are warning House lawmakers about how foreign actors are using the latest technology to create fake identities to rip off the American taxpayer.
5: GAO estimates federal fraud losses at as high as $521 billion every year. Some in the identity industry have begun calling this moment World War fraud, and I understand why. We are no longer confronting isolated fraudsters.
4: Burris says the government is facing organized, increasingly sophisticated transnational fraud rings using AI at industrial scale. Outside technology experts say
6: precisely because our defenses are built program by program, while their infrastructure is built to move across all of them.
4: In a Senate hearing earlier today, one expert called for empowering government officials to do more oversight. Senator Gary Peters was the only Democrat to show up. He says skilled inspectors general would help.
0: He's the only one. He showed up, gave the statement, walked off, asked a couple questions. Then there were zero Democrats in the hearing. And here's how that went. All right, here we go.
8: Senator Scott.
9: Chairman, wouldn't a Democrat go next since the Republican just testified?
8: If there were a Democrat here, yes.
9: So there's no Democrats present at a hearing about fraud?
8: There doesn't appear to be a great deal of interest across the aisle.
0: Unbelievable. You know, we talk about voter ID, and you see where the public stands on it. And the public is overwhelmingly in favor. There isn't an issue. I don't think there's an issue out there that ranks as high as voter ID.
1: No.
0: I don't think there's any issue out there that crosses party line, crosses every single demographic, and the Democrats are completely against it. Completely against it. Why would you be against it? Fraud.
1: Right.
0: That's it.
1: Yep.
0: Fraud.
1: Yep. No, the Save America Act would be done.
0: Yeah.
1: If not for the Democrats.
0: You want fraud. You want fraud in the elections.
1: Yep.
0: And if you're not showing up here, why wouldn't you show up here?
1: Because they don't want to address it.
0: Because they've been demonizing Mr. Shirley, who helped expose what happened in Minnesota. As far as I know, he was part of the testimony yesterday.
1: Yeah.
0: You've been demonizing the people. And in California, too, with the Medicaid fraud.
1: Right.
0: And other stuff going on. You know, you've been demonizing the people that have been exposing the fraud. And the only message that the American public can get out of that is you're pro fraud.
1: Yes. You know, that's what? And that's it. It's why? Because you don't have enough concern to show up to a hearing.
0: Right. Tell me what is you're talking about. The GAO is talking about a half a trillion. They claim that they care about having money that legitimately goes to the people who deserve it. And this is getting back to the point that we brought out yesterday, where the Republicans got to hit them on the radical transgender movement. They don't care about transgenders.
1: No.
0: They don't care about women.
1: No.
0: The radical transgender movement does not care about transgenders.
1: No.
0: They openly admit there's a huge mental health problem there. And they say the solution for it is to allow young kids to cut off their body parts.
1: Yes.
0: They don't give a damn about transgenders. They don't, obviously.
10: They don't care about children.
0: It's the most misogynist and sexist thing I've ever seen a political party do against women.
1: Yep.
0: Women in sports, women in locker rooms. They don't care about them. And when it comes to fraud, you're talking about $500 billion
11: that could either go back to the taxpayers
0: or could actually fund the things that you wish to fund, and you don't care about the fraud.
1: And you don't care about it. You're okay with it.
0: Now, tell me what, and that's, people say, why didn't they show up? Because they know they can't, the only option they had was to not show up, because if you're pro-fraud, it's not going to look good. Right. If you're attacking the people that
1: expose the fraud.
0: Exactly. If you're demonizing them, you can't win that in the American public, right. But that's where they stand. Because tell me another reason. I would love to know the reason why we're talking about what the GAO says is $500 billion in fraud, and not one Democrat except the ranking member to give the opening statement and ask a couple of questions, then he leaves. There are zero Democrats at 99% of the hearing yesterday on fraud. Please, somebody tell me why.
1: You mentioned,
0: make sense of it to me.
1: You mentioned the voter ID thing. Because there's very little moving parts here, right, on voter right. ID. It's very simple to understand. Should you have to demonstrate and show your ID and prove who you are when you vote? The answer is yes. And people will say yes. Very few people say no because they are okay with fraud. They understand how it works, that fraud is required to some extent to win certain elections. They know that. So then you get into fraud in general, government fraud, your taxpayer money being taken by bad guys, foreign bad guys. Do you care about that? Yes or no? Let's see that survey. Are you concerned as an American taxpayer that your taxpayer dollars are being taken through fraud by foreign bad guys? I don't know how that's not landslide territory. Hell yes, I'm concerned. Should something be done about it? Follow-up question. Yes. And the Democrats don't show up. And they're still winning elections.
11: Okay, a new poll finds more than 9 in 10 voters believe corruption is a big problem across politics and government. Is that technically fraud? Mm-hmm. I'm trying to find a fraud in government poll here.
1: You know, fraud, because fraud is, you know, you mentioned fraud and people are like, oh, no, very few people are for fraud. And the ones who are for it are fraudsters. They're the ones benefiting from it, from that kind of behavior. But when you ask the American citizen, are you greatly concerned about foreign bad guys taking your taxpayer money through fraud?
11: You ready?
1: Mm-hmm.
11: I did find a poll on it.
1: All right, let's hear it.
11: Americans link government fraud to rising cost of living, new poll finds, which means they're concerned about it. A growing majority of Americans believe that government fraud is contributing to their financial strain, according to new polling. As federal prosecutors continue to secure convictions in high-profile cases, this is from ABC.
1: Mm.
11: The survey released by the State Financial Officers Foundation found 83% of respondents say fraud or misuse of government funds contributes to higher taxes or increased costs for families. Isn't that the exact same number, 83%, for voter ID? For fraud?
1: I think it's somewhere in that
11: range.
1: We're
11: trying to make that
1: difference. Yeah.
11: We were
1: yeah.
11: like, okay, this might be the same.
1: That makes sense.
11: More than half, 52%, say the federal government has not gone far enough to identify and stop fraud. I bet you that 52%
0: is probably way more Republican than it is Democrat, because Democrats don't care. They don't seem to care at all about Minnesota. It really shocked me how the Democrats knew, but their constituents don't seem to care.
1: No, it's not a thing. Where are the people pounding on the doors going, hey, that's my money? It's bizarre. Absolutely bizarre that you would have anybody not concerned about bad guys from other countries taking your taxpayer dollars through fraud.
0: You would think that, that if anything would be bipartisan, it would be. But think about it. If voter ID isn't bipartisan.
1: Yeah.
0: If the vast majority and probably 90% of Democrats in Congress.
1: Yeah.
0: I could be wrong. It might be higher.
1: Could be.
0: Are against voter ID.
1: Yeah.
0: When 75% of their constituents are for voter ID, you got a problem.
1: They get away with it for whatever reason, it's not a priority on the voter's mind and doesn't keep the voter from voting for, you know, them. So
0: you can't say the Republicans are making up they're just making this up.
1: No.
0: Because in Minnesota, two defendants recently pleaded guilty in the Feeding Our Future case, a scheme that prosecutors say exploited a federal-funded pandemic-era child nutrition program to steal roughly $250 million in taxpayer money. Another individual tied to the case was sentenced this week to more than 3 years in prison. Authorities are also pursuing, and this is the case I was talking about in California, where five people were arrested in connection with an alleged $267 million hospice fraud scheme targeting the state's Medicare programs. Wow.
1: Wow. Yeah.
0: But as you see, a landslide number of the public, including Democrats, believe fraud is a huge problem that's costing them money.
1: Yep.
0: And Democrats are like, we're not going to show. We don't care about fraud.
1: Right.
0: I guess we can't sell our pro-fraud narrative to the American public.
1: Yeah.
0: Because what else is it?
1: Right. What point would you make in that hearing? What point would you have to say to the person who was largely responsible for uncovering the fraud? How would you argue with that person?
0: Right.
1: There's no way you can say he made it up.
0: What's your reason for not showing?
1: Right.
0: Your reason is you're pro-fraud.
1: Yes.
0: Tell me what the other reason would be.
1: No, that's
0: there is no reason.
1: That's it. We want this to continue.
0: Right.
1: It's worked in our favor. It's worked in our favor.
0: Hey, we get the fraudsters' support.
1: Yeah, right. I mean, that demographic, man, we're skyrocketing.
0: Because that's what boggles my mind. They actually thought and said, we cannot show up for this.
1: Right.
0: We cannot show up.
1: Right.
0: They're not saying the fraud isn't happening. They're just demonizing. They're just outright demonizing with personal insults.
1: And they're just non-existent completely at the hearing. Just
0: right. Not there.
1: Nothing.
0: Why? Fraud.
1: Yep. Some of them might be out there promoting fraud.
0: We are Red Eye Radio.
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0: We are Red Eye Radio. He's Eric Carly, and I'm Gary McNamara. For those people who had said back when, you know, were hoping that Republicans could win, that's why they were hoping for two Republican candidates for governor.
1: Yeah.
0: They were hoping that was happening. Latest poll in, Becerra up over Hilton, 61 to 36, 25.
1: The
0: last three polls, 22, 23, and 25.
1: Yeah.
0: California wants to be a declining state.
1: Yep. Yep. They're choosing this.
0: In fact, you took the person. Becerra is viewed as the absolute, by Democrats, as the absolutely worst person.
1: Yep.
0: To serve
1: in
0: a Democrat administration.
1: Yep. Yep.
0: Completely and totally incompetent is how he was viewed by Democrats.
1: Yes.
0: Just to show you, this the people Democrats want the insanity. They want the worst of what the Democratic Party and the Democratic Socialist of America bring.
1: We warned.
0: The voter wants it. The Democratic voter wants it.
1: At the start of the Biden administration, we warned they're not done yet. They're going to get more and more extreme, and it's playing out right now all over this country, including California.
0: And if Hilton wins, I'll say I was wrong.
1: Yeah.
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12: From ABC News, I'm Dave Packer. Central Command says the U.S. launched another round of strikes against Iran. This comes after the death of more U.S. service members during an Iranian attack. ABC's Stephen Portnoy.
13: This is a major escalation, the first U.S. combat deaths in the Iran war since its earliest weeks. U.S. Central Command says the two service members were killed in Jordan as the U.S. defended against Iranian ballistic missiles and drones. A third service member is said to be missing in action. Four more were so badly wounded in yesterday's attacks they had to be medically evacuated to hospitals, but the military says they have since been discharged.
12: A new development into the investigation into an outbreak of a nasty stomach bug outbreak. ABC's Ika Jachi.
14: The CDC confirming more than 1,600 cases and nearly 100 hospitalized linked to lettuce served at Taco Bell locations in five states. The FDA's investigation traced it all back to a single supplier in Mexico. The probe is still widening, with hundreds of more cases still pending.
12: And now this, the FDA reporting that a sample of shredded iceberg lettuce supplied by Taylor Farms, which is not part of the current recall, has tested positive for the Cyclospora parasite. More than 1,000 flights canceled, another 4,000 delayed because of storms Saturday across the Northeast. Those storms actually expected to clear out some of the hazy skies caused by the Canadian wildfire smoke. There have been ongoing air quality concerns in large parts of the nation. Phil Manuel, a incident meteorologist for the National Weather Service in Minnesota, says rain Friday may have worsened conditions because of lightning strikes.
15: Weather started all of this, and most likely weather will end all of this. We will manage it until that time comes.
12: 18 people evacuated, 10 hospitalized after a moving truck slammed into seven vehicles in Fairland, Maryland Saturday, which was a national day of action over recent shootings involving ICE agents in Texas and Maine, protests in cities nationwide. You're listening to ABC News.
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12: Parts of the California coast are seeing a shark surge. Marine biologists say California is experiencing one of its most active shark summers in nearly a decade. Dr. Chris Lowe heads California State University's Shark Lab.
18: Warming water pushes bait closer to shore, and that bait then brings sharks closer to shore where people are. And it may be possible that people are encountering those sharks more often than they normally would. That doesn't necessarily mean there's greater risk of being bitten.
12: And he points out that actual bites are still rare. Mount Olympus, the mythical home of ancient Greece's 12 Olympian gods, now officially a candidate for special protection from a UN agency as a mixed cultural and natural site.
19: Rising over 9,500 feet, Mount Olympus has captured imagination through the millennia. Modern-day Greeks hope their tallest mountain will be inducted into the World Heritage List maintained by UNESCO, the United Nations Educational, Scientific, and Cultural Organization. Its mission is to promote peace through arts, education, and culture. Olympus's nomination to be on the list is scheduled to be discussed when the World Heritage Committee meets in South Korea Sunday through the 29th.
12: ABC's Chuck Sievertson. Andrew and Tristan Tate arrested in Miami after British prosecutors sought their extradition. The brothers, who have millions of followers online, face new allegations of rape and human trafficking involving multiple women in the United Kingdom. They previously faced separate trafficking charges in Romania, but that case stalled. The Tates deny all wrongdoing. Dave Packer, ABC News.
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22: Steven.
23: Who said that?
22: Me, down here.
23: Ugh, what are you, a yellow booger?
22: I'm a banana slug, Steven.
23: What are you doing in my room?
22: I'm your sense of adventure. It's been a long time since we've had an adventure in the forest.
23: Mom took me to the forest last year.
22: I'm a slug, Steven. It took me a long time to get here.
23: You're right. I should get out.
22: Yeah, the forest.

0: America. We are Red Eye Radio. He is Eric Carly, and I'm Gary McNamara. You know, you plan a show, and 30 seconds before the show starts, it all gets blown to heck.
1: Yeah, you know.
0: And that's because Alan,
1: yeah,
0: right before I go on the air, hands me a bunch of stuff, and Alan handed me this story.
1: Yeah.
0: I didn't even see it.
1: Yeah, he does this on purpose, by the way.
0: Yes.
1: It's his nature.
0: Liberal Journal, The Atlantic, claims the era of the Democrat manly man is back.
1: Back?
0: Here, this is...
1: It existed at one point?
0: Now, this is from the piece.
1: Okay.
0: Now, I have to go and find the entire piece. I mean, like I said, I just saw this 30 seconds ago.
1: Yeah.
0: Just read it very quickly. Was laughing so hard reading it to you.
1: Yeah.
0: I said, okay.
1: Yeah.
0: We'll get to everything, but here it is.
1: All right.
0: Brian Poindexter had just finished wolfing down a Reuben sandwich in a deli outside Cleveland.
1: Wolfing, huh?
0: Yes.
1: All right.
0: When he delivered the message that coming from a Democrat House candidate in the year 2026 sounded almost provocative. There's nothing wrong with being masculine. Poindexter told me, it's okay, he said, to be a manly man.
1: Yeah, I mean, if you are one, yeah.
0: Well, you have to define it. Yeah. Now, here's the point. If they can't define what a woman is, they can't define what a man is, how do you define the manly in the man if you can't define what a man is?
1: Well, not all, because in terms of persons who are manly, they're not all men.
0: Yes, exactly.
1: Right?
0: That's a great point. Are all manly men actually men?
1: Now here's where they get themselves in trouble.
0: That's transphobic.
1: No, I'm taking from their own playbook.
0: Well, of course.
1: Because if a biological female is manly, is it wrong to call her manly? Manly, if you know, it's a very handsome woman over there. You know, it's how do you approach that? I want to see them at their own convention when they're talking, right? When they're sitting around talking, well, we need manly men. Well, hold on a second. Masculinity is toxic.
0: Exactly.
1: That's what I was told.
0: Right.
1: In fact, I think there's a lawsuit against it, against masculinity, because it's you know, because of the toxicity, it's creating problems. And there was a big rig at Super Rigs this year, and the name of the big rig was Masculine Toxicity. Or Toxic Masculinity, actually. Yeah. And so it's actually the reverse sounds cool, too. Here's the problem. Their own rule book, this is what we've been saying forever. Their rule book changes by the second. You can't be manly. He's a stay-at-home dad. You know, the kind that doesn't shave ever, you know, and he wears his pajama bottoms all day. You know what I mean? And he's taking care of the kids, and by kids I mean two chihuahuas. They have dog children.
0: But my point is,
1: huh?
0: Whoever goes through life thinking of those things,
1: I don't know.
0: I don't think I've ever walked through life going, you know, I'm not looking at my life, and I've got to get rid of the cat.
1: Yeah. Well, and the boxed wine. Yeah.
0: And the boxed. And I need to get rid of the cat,
1: yeah,
0: and the boxed wine.
1: And the multiple colors around your pool. Kind of looks like a rainbow. Not that there's anything wrong with it.
0: But I mean that who I've never spent one second analyzing my life.
1: Oh, I have. Me and the production crew do it all the time.
0: Then just join the Democratic Party, why don't you? I've never spent, I don't think, one second analyzing myself. I mean, I've analyzed myself, you know, especially when I was, you know, younger and much more foolish. Did I do the right thing?
1: Yeah.
0: But I don't think I've ever went through life one day going, you know, the last year I haven't been manly enough.
1: Trying to think.
0: Now you might have, because you know you were

0: into that whole, you know, very masculine heavy metal thing for a while.
1: I don't know that, you know, a lot of that turned less than masculine. You know, they tried to call it metal. But sorry, the guys in Poison were prettier than the Spice Girls. So it was, I was like, wait a minute, what? I mean,
0: they were pretty in pink.
1: No, they dolled it up. They heavy makeup. No, you know, for me, it was, am I going to be strong enough to lift the mail out of the mailbox and bring it in? That's the question. That's my level of fitness goal. You know, if and I remember one time years ago, I joined a gym, and it was right after I moved to the big city. But I joined a gym, and they said, "Well, okay, we're going to take you around." You know, some guy named Thor, he's going to take me out around. He's going to show me where everything is. He's going to show me how to use everything. Well, the first thing they do is they start you on legs, right? He's going to give you one free, you know, coaching, and they start you on legs. And of course, that's the worst place to start anyone. Because then, you know, people like me can't walk for 2 years. And, you know, he said, well, what's your fitness goal? Basically not to die. I just want to, you know, I don't want to, I'd like to not be 700 pounds. And I'd like to not die. I'm not looking to be, you know, whatever. All these mirrors you got around here, they mean nothing to me. I'm not looking in the mirror. For me, I wear black t-shirts and jeans all the time. Only because I get dressed in the dark.
0: I like colorful clothes.
1: Yeah. I like that.
0: Now, here's more from the article, all right?
1: Yeah.
0: Poindexter's, let me start again in case anybody missed it.
1: Okay.
0: Brian Poindexter had just finished wolfing down a Reuben sandwich in a deli. They need to make the article masculine.
1: A Reuben, too. It's got to be a Reuben.
0: Right. In a deli outside Cleveland when he delivered the message coming from a Democrat House candidate in the year 2026, sounding almost provocative. There's nothing wrong with being masculine, Poindexter told me. Change your last name. It's okay, he said, to be a
1: really Poindexter,
0: a manly name. Right. You need to change that last name.
1: At least my last name's Harley. You know, at least it sounds like a motorcycle. Poindexter. And you're trying to be manly?
0: Poindexter's own manliness credentials are fully in order.
1: Yeah.
0: So apparently this writer and The Atlantic has his definition of a manly man, a stereotypical manly man. Here we go. The 46-year-old started working in a machine shop as a teenager.
1: Oh.
0: Why? Hey, I did.
1: Okay.
0: Spent years hauling furniture across the country before finding stability as a union iron worker.
1: Mm.
0: Hey, I was a steel worker.
1: All right.
0: He drives a Ram Bighorn pickup truck and built with his buddy turned campaign manager a shed in his backyard.
1: All right, he's on point.
0: Now Poindexter is running for Congress, trying to flip a Republican-held seat in Ohio with a pitch aimed at a constituency that has abandoned the Democratic Party over the past two decades, men. Critiques such as Poindexter's have gelled into a consensus over the past 2 years, repeated ad nauseum by starchy senators and governors with an eye towards running for president in 2028. Closing the gender gap now seems to be the official electoral strategy of Democrats. A couple of months ago, I got a call from a party operative who pitched a story on the Democrats' effort to win back the manosphere. The operative ran through a list of half dozen candidates in key House districts who are engaged in culture, who are engaged, I'm not kidding you, who are engaged culturally in male spaces. A bit of gobbledygook that I took to mean manly men, or perhaps guys, but that also reflects a sort of distance that points to the depths of the party's problem. After all, an iron worker probably wouldn't describe himself as engaging culturally in male spaces.
1: Well, no, that's the whole thing. Because it makes me wonder, you know, are you, you know, all right, here's the thing. You say you're an oyster farmer, but you're an oyster farmer for your
0: mother.
1: I mean, you're not really an oyster farmer. You're just going out to get some oysters for your mom.
0: Well, I mean, after the the Wall Street Journal article the other day, you know, the whole thing that, you know, that white-collar workers, men, you know, like, you know, it's a masculine thing to make sure the lawn is cut.
1: Yeah, right.
0: Is, you know, that the lawn
1: is a new status, symbol and level that you've got to achieve.
0: And I mentioned my adult obsession with edging that came from my mother.
1: Right. Yeah.
0: So does that make me, to go back to a word that I used a couple of weeks ago, does that make me a manly man or a femme?
1: No, I just think it makes you a mama's boy, you know, and that there's nothing wrong with that.
0: Femme.
1: Yeah, it's femme. Yeah, it's a femme. Right.
0: You know what's so funny?
1: Are you properly chewing your food? Because if you're not,
0: 30 times with each bite.
1: Oh, okay. You're definitely a femme.
0: What's so funny about this is these things never run through my mind. They never run through our minds. We just we live life the way we live life.
1: Well, here's the thing. It never, like, I mentioned my last name, right? Harley.
0: Right.
1: You know, and, you know, it's
0: Harley.
1: Yeah. And so, you know, people, oh, man, cool last name. Oh, yeah, it's fine. But I always get the, oh, do you own a Harley? Do you ride Harley? It's every time. And they mean well. These are well-meaning people. You know, oh, what's your last name, Harley? Oh, do you own a Harley?
0: Now, let me ask you this.
1: Yeah. Then.
0: You know, since we've now started to, you know, really today is the start of, yesterday was the start of our 22nd year.
1: Well, yesterday was the anniversary, so we were beginning our 22nd year.
0: Right, right. So this is the second day into our 22nd year.
1: Yeah.
0: Is it true one time with a management in the far past?
1: Yes.
0: That there was another co-host
1: that
0: they tried to give him the stage name of Davidson. So it would be the Harley and Davidson show.
1: Harley Davidson, yes. That was actually presented in an executive meeting.
0: Well, then see, they were worried about show being too femmy.
1: The person had been on the show 4 months already, like 6 or 8 months already. And all of a sudden, oh, we lied to you. His name's not this. It's Davidson. Really? It's Harley Davidson.
0: They were trying to build up the testosterone manly man image of the show.
1: Well, you know, I mean, you know, because name stories are weird. You know, so when people ask me about the motorcycle, I'm like, you know, I don't want to have to live up to that because I'm not a, you know, if I was related to the, you know, William S. Harley, and I might be, you know, I didn't, heck if I know. My nephew works for the company. That's all I can tell you. But I actually, on going back to the idea of thinking about going out of your way to project this masculinity, if you're working too hard at it, it tells me that's really your focus, is your imagery, not the actual work you're doing.
0: I just love it, though. What a great point. And that, I got to admit, the writer in The Atlantic makes a great point, and they're more a liberal publication.
1: Yeah.
0: But to sit there and say, well, you call yourself a, you know, an iron worker, steel worker kind of guy, and then you talk about engaging culturally in male spaces, probably you've just destroyed that point stereotypically.
1: If you're engaging, if you're truly engaging in male spaces, well, first of all, I have to...
0: No
1: wonder
0: way.
1: Is everyone wearing a shirt?
0: No, you can make the you can make the case if you're saying I engage culturally in male spaces that you're gay.
1: That's what I mean.
0: I mean, you can make that. You
1: I mean, is everyone wrapped in a towel and wearing no shirt? You know, are you? What's this? What's going? What's what kind? And I don't know that I need to know the answer. That's the whole thing. Is that they go out of their way to project this.
0: Do they workshop this? Is there a meeting?
1: No.
0: There are meetings. They talk about it. They get together. They're trying to figure out how to do it. So they have meetings on how to be more manly men.
1: Yes. Right.
0: Here's an idea.
1: Mm-hmm.
0: when you, for example, I have to say it this way if I want to be a manly man.
1: Right.
0: I was a machinist and I was a steel worker.
1: Uh-huh.
0: You have to use that kind of, that's a man, more manly kind of voice.
1: Right. I played guitar, drums, and bass in a metal band.
0: No. You got to say it with more harshness.
1: No, that's how you talk when you're in a metal band.
0: Oh. Okay.
1: You don't do the, yeah.
0: Well, you're right. You're right on that, because I can't think of his name at the moment. His name, because the lead guitarist for Metallica doesn't talk that way.
1: Yeah, no. James Hetfield, the singer, doesn't talk that way.
0: Yeah.
1: And in fact, none of the guys really kind of talk that you just,
0: are you saying you can throw stereotypes out the window, that stereotyping people to win an election based on gender and or sex? If you're worried about that, you've got a big problem.
1: Yeah. You do. If because, you know, that's it. When someone appeals to a voter base, in this case, you'll know it.
0: Yeah.
1: You won't have to build all of that to bring it out there. The vetting process itself is a process. But you'll know it soon enough. And, you know, like, we don't know any allegations of Poindexter in terms of Plattner type allegations. There's nothing, no reason to believe that any of that's going on. But still, if you're working that hard, you know, because tell me in your male spaces what a man is. What are you talking to your buddies about?
0: We are Red Eye Radio.
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0: Beer Run on Radio. He's Eric Carlin. I'm Gary McNamara. I would hate to be a liberal, Eric, because, I mean, just going through what we just went through then. And by the way, none of those are our thoughts. No. We're analyzing what Democrats think.
1: No, this is their playbook that we're going from.
0: It's too much work.
1: No, that's the thing. When the rule book changes every day, what do you do? Yeah. How do you do that? Because now, again, masculinity was toxic not too long ago. Now we need more masculinity in their party. That's what they're saying.
0: Not only masculinity.
1: Uh-huh.
0: We need manly masculinity.
1: Wow.
0: That's double.
1: Well, no, that's true. That's the way they phrased it.
0: That's double secret toxic masculinity probation.
1: You women who are masculine, sorry. We don't need you in the party.
0: I guess.
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11: I'm feeling lucky to have my college-age kids home with me for a few weeks this summer. And one of the things I know we're going to be talking about, AI. I've started to use it more often at the hospital to get fresh takes on patient problems that I'm trying to solve. And for my girls, well, I know that they are navigating college now with these new powerful tools, something, frankly, that you and I couldn't have even imagined when we were in school. But while it may be tempting to outsource your studying and your work to these large language models, I beg you not to. And that's because AI chatbots tend to reproduce what researchers call weird viewpoints. That's an acronym. Western, educated, industrialized, rich, and democratic. Look, AI isn't going away. And admittedly, it can be a really powerful tool. But you don't want it doing your thinking for you. I'm Dr. Sanjay Gupta, helping you live a better life.
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0: We are Red Eye Radio. He is Eric Harley, and I'm Gary McNamara. Welcome and good morning. One thing that we wanted to get to, because we were on vacation last week and I was thinking about this on the way to work. I go, oh, man, we got to address this. Mm. And this is where the Democrats were last week. As you know, there's been a couple of more incidents of ICE agents shooting at, illegal immigrants or people that they believe are endangering their lives.
1: Right.
0: As we know, shooting at them. And I did see last week, and I can't remember which Democrat it was, that was saying, because that happens, we should get rid of ICE. And the first thought that came to my mind is, well, when an illegal immigrant kills someone, well, then shouldn't we get rid of illegal immigration?
1: Right.
0: If you're trying to make that point.
1: Right.
0: But the whole premise is bogus to begin with. Any law enforcement agent, whether it's ICE, a police officer, we know what happens when you pull out your gun and shoot at somebody, whether you kill them or not. It's all investigated.
1: Yeah.
0: You go through the investigative process to make sure that it was a clean shooting, and it should.
1: Right.
0: And if it is not a clean shooting, that's where prosecutors should get involved based on the evidence of each particular case.
1: Mm-hmm.
0: But to compare a law enforcement officer involved in a shooting and make the moral equivalency of that to an illegal immigrant murdering an innocent American citizen is absolutely reprehensible.
1: Well, and it's, again, any opportunity they can see to demonize. And again, we don't know all the particulars in the cases we're talking about. We know the claims from both sides. The driver of the van was, using the van and going toward the agent.
0: Mm-hmm.
1: And then the media came back and said, no, the people in the van said that wasn't true. There's a reason there's an investigation. If any officer or agent uses deadly force, as you mentioned, there has to be an investigation, a thorough investigation. And if something wrong was done, whether deliberately or by mistake, then the proper actions have to go into effect. That's the way it is. Saying that we need to abolish
0: all of it because something happened doesn't make any sense at all. Otherwise, we should just outlaw driving.
2: Yeah, that's another point. Outlaw driving. If these things happen, outlaw driving.
0: Tens of thousands of people die every year behind the wheel.
2: Yeah. 30 to 40,000.
0: So,
2: but to make the moral equivalency, if you're going to make that moral equivalency, well, then you've got to say, well, because illegal immigrant criminals exist in our society, we should get rid of sanctuary cities. If you're going to be consistent in your argument that you need to defund the police, you need to, because this is where the Democrats are going, and, you know, defund the military, you know, you see what the Democrats are doing right now with the Pentagon, with intelligence, you know, with everything else, trying to defund it. You know, that's their point. If something is done, if something is done wrong or we believe something is done wrong, get rid of the police. This is where the Democratic Socialists of America are going. They're up front with it. They want to defund the police.
0: Yep.
2: They want to get rid of the police. They want to get rid of the military. They want to get rid of Border Patrol.
0: Yeah.
2: They want to get rid of ICE.
0: The Senate.
2: They want to get rid of the Senate. And by the way, more people are coming out saying, you're not going to get rid of this. You have to change the entire Constitution. You have to get rid of the Constitution in order to
0: Which is really
2: that's the goal.
0: That's
2: their point.
0: That's the actual goal.
2: Right.
0: And it's something, and they keep talking about this because what they're doing is they're because when something doesn't work, especially when it doesn't work in their favor, but if there's some kind of mistake or anomaly or whatever in the process, then do away with it all. And this has been for a long time the goal of the left. Do away with the Constitution. And they're the ones who are having the No Kings rallies. They're the ones calling Trump a dictator. Because how would you manage with no defense, none, no military? You would have no Border Patrol. You would have no police. So how would it be managed? Well, I mean, it would be, you know, like out of that movie where you could commit crimes, you know, and you know, for the one day. I keep forgetting the name of the movie. But you could just go out and just boom. The Purge?
2: The Purge, yeah. The Purge.
0: Yeah. I don't know if they made a series or made another Purge movie or something. Permanent Purge or something, they called it. And it would be that. It would be a permanent purge. But wait, you can't have that because how many people would, if you have no law enforcement, you have no laws. So.
2: Right. Because if you can't enforce laws, there are no laws.
0: Right. There are no laws. So nothing is enforceable. People die. And then what has to happen? Inevitably. Well, the state has to step in and they have to have the state police. And I don't mean each state having their police. The federal police. Oh, wait a minute. Didn't we just get rid of them? Didn't we just get rid of ICE agents? No. This would be acting based on whose authority? Because Congress would control, the House would control everything. They would control what the White House does, which then why would you have a White House? This is never going to happen. But this is where the lack of logic, these are not even children. These aren't children because children are capable of learning. These people are morons. They're not capable of learning at all. They're complete morons, and they're still winning elections.
2: You know, I was thinking, I had a lot of thoughts on my way to work tonight. So, you know, a Republican should have a no-Nazi rally.
0: Yeah.
2: But the fact is, everybody would be laughing and smiling.
0: Yeah, right.
2: You know,
0: Tea Party. Remember when people were happy at the Tea Party rallies, the first Tea Party rallies? Remember that in 2009? And people were, you know, the march, the Tea Party march
1: in D.C. And it was, what was it? And hints of violence, I think, is the way they put it on NBC News. There were hints of violence. They didn't even leave trash behind.
2: You know what I remember? Remember, and it was Palm Beach. Remember the Election Bureau when the Republicans were all there in 2000?
1: Yeah.
2: And it was like the violent, and they had the cameras there, and everybody's sitting there, everybody's laughing.
1: Yeah.
2: They're all laughing. I mean, it was like, there was no hint of anything to be fearful of. But, you know, when you see the no, you can actually make the case for no Nazis. You can actually the case. Republicans aren't going to bother with it.
1: Right.
2: But, you know, but they look at it and they just go, you know, as we look at it, we go, the no kings was so stupid. I mean, it's stupid. It was absolutely idiotic because anybody with a brain could sit there and say, what do you mean no kings? What are you talking about? You know, I was thinking the other thing too, because we were talking about that article in the Atlantic about the whole manly, the manly man that they're looking for now in the Democratic Party, and the one candidate,
1: Poindexter, yeah,
2: in Ohio,
1: yeah,
2: in Cleveland, about how they're defining him as a manly man because he built a shed, was a machinist and an iron worker, so he's a manly man. And a manly man engages culturally in male spaces. And even at the Atlantic said, probably not how you should define a manly man. But I started thinking, are they now redefining it? Because the whole point of, well, this guy, you know, the oyster farmer for his mother, Nazi, that's really, was the oyster farmer, the military, and the Nazi that was giving him Democrat street cred as a manly man. And I'm thinking this, they're now looking and go, okay, we've got to redefine this. We can't have a Nazi. We cannot have a Nazi definition for what we view as a manly man.
1: Right.
2: I mean, I wonder if they had that thought.
1: No, I mean, I think there's something to that. Yeah. I think they go again. They go through their own rule book and they're changing everything on the fly. Because why? Because certain things aren't working. They're not appealing to certain demographics. Now, again, as I mentioned, they're still winning elections.
2: Yeah.
1: But you have to look at the erosion of their base based on what we've talked about for years. Identity politics, which means you belong to a new subgroup tomorrow, which means everyone in your group yesterday is now an oppressor because you're in a different subgroup. They're your oppressor now. And we're seeing that, you know, we used to call that the liberal circular firing squad, but now it's gotten so much worse.
2: Is that now, after reading the Atlantic article and seeing the manly man, Mr. Poindexter, is that a new gender?
1: Manly man?
2: Is the manly man a new gender? Does that expand the number of genders? Which, I don't know. I saw one the other day that there was like 77 out.
1: Well,
2: is a manly man now a new gender?
1: Is he going to, if they bring...
2: Yeah. Can a manly man, as we asked the question earlier, can a manly man gender be a transgender man?
1: Right. Yeah, include that. Like you said, we mentioned it earlier, but you have to include that. And how do you include it?
2: Can a cis woman be a manly man?
1: Right.
2: These are all the important questions because of what Democrats have brought up over the last couple of decades. These are just questions that we would like answers to.
1: Well, because if a biological female lives as a man, is a transgender male, biological female, transgender male, at what level do they qualify for manly? I'm asking them.
2: Yeah. Yeah. And I know what you're saying. Guys, you're being ridiculous. That's our point.
1: Yeah, we know. The whole damn thing is ridiculous. It's stupid. It's moronic. And none of them are talking about what they will do for you to improve your lives. What they're talking about and the promises they're making and the very foundation of the Democratic Socialists of America is to ruin your life, not to improve it. What are they doing? What's on that list that improves people's lives every day? American citizens.
2: Free stuff.
1: Not going to happen. Not going to happen. No police. That only.
2: No billionaires.
1: Well, I mean, if
2: your life will be better if there's no billionaires.
1: No police. What are you trying to appeal to felons? They can't vote.
2: Well, they're trying to change.
1: They're trying to change that. States. This would be again. Look, who are they trying to actually?
2: Well, no, that's a great. Help. Somebody need. Hey, Republicans, ask that question.
1: Who are you trying to help?
2: They say defund the police.
1: Yeah.
2: Who are they trying to help? Right. Defund the police. Defund the military. Defund border control. Who do you actually care about?
1: Who?
2: Why would I vote for you?
1: Right. Who are you appealing to?
2: What's the point? What are you going to replace it with?
1: Because masculine men like cops and military. It's a fact.
2: Manly. Oh, man.
1: Yeah.
2: I'm telling you, it's just, we're now 2 days into our 22nd year,
1: yeah.
2: And it's as much fun as ever.
1: It is.
2: These are idiots. Mm-hmm. We are Red Eye Radio.
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0: He is Eric Carly, and I'm Gary McNamara. Welcome and good morning. So I think we're done with the manly man stuff.
1: I don't know, at least for the day.
0: At least for the day. It might come back up tomorrow if there's other commentary on it. It would just be too tough for me to be a liberal. There's too many things you have to consider. All I have to consider now is what my opinion is. You know, I don't have to worry about anything else.
1: That's my opinion?
0: That's
1: a great point.
0: That's it.
1: Just focus on what I believe and then let all the other stuff just kind of fly by.
0: Am I selling my ideas with the proper identity politics behind it?
1: What do you believe? What do you want to do?
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8: From ABC News, I'm Dave Packer. An escalation in the war with Iran. CENTCOM says it launched another volley of strikes on the Islamic Republic after more U.S. service members were killed in Iranian attacks.
9: U.S. Central Command says the two service members were killed in Jordan as the U.S. defended against Iranian ballistic missiles and drones. A third service member is said to be missing in action. Iran's deputy foreign minister says his country has suspended its commitments under the Memorandum of Understanding that President Trump signed last month. The White House said this week Iran was still talking to the U.S., but 10 days now after the president declared the ceasefire over, there's no sign that two sides are heading back to the table for talks. Stephen Portnoy, ABC News, Washington.
10: Now, President Trump reportedly telling News Nation that the deaths of those U.S. service members were very sad, but insisting Iran could not be allowed to have a nuclear weapon. A national day of action over recent shootings involving ICE agents in Texas and Maine. Protests in cities nationwide. This activist in San Antonio.
11: Migration is intrinsic to the human condition. People move to survive, to find safety, to build something livable. What we are living under is a system that tracks movement, restricts it, sells it, and punishes it depending on who you are and where you come from.
10: New questions about the stability of the government in Ukraine. For the third day in a row, protesters taking to the streets of Kyiv. They're rallying against President Zelensky's overhaul of his cabinet. Still burning, hundreds of wildfires in parts of Minnesota and Canada. They've been sending smoke drifting across more than a dozen states for days now. Ontario Premier Doug Ford saying help is coming in from across Canada.
12: We're doing absolutely every resource we can possibly throw at this, including bringing people in from Alberta, firefighters and water bombers from the Yukon and any other jurisdiction that's willing to help.
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10: Medical experts are talking about the FDA approval of a daily pill that has the ability to reduce high levels of bad cholesterol where other options didn't help. Dr. Leah Kroll of Mamani's Health says the new oral medication from Merck will help those who can't or will not take injection versions of similar drugs like Repatha.
15: What's exciting about this new medication is it's the first oral PCSK9 inhibitor, which means it's going to be more accessible, cost-effective, less intimidating than its injectable cousins.
10: Mounting pressure on elected leaders to enact tougher regulations for AI data centers, sparking protests nationwide. ABC's Alex Prochet.
16: This week, New York became the first state to halt construction of new large data centers, the governor imposing a one-year moratorium. In Granbury, Texas, just outside of Fort Worth, residents have filed petitions to recall their mayor and several city council members after the city annexed property for a new data center site. The debate now making its way to Washington. President Trump blasted the move by New York's governor, Trump touting one of the biggest driving forces in the future for jobs are data centers. Both the taxes and jobs amount to liquid gold.
10: A record that stood for decades is shattered and a new king of the mile is crowned. 28-year-old British runner Josh Kerr ran a 3-minute 42-second mile at a Diamond League meet in London Saturday. This beats the record of 3 minutes and 43 seconds set in Rome back in 1999. Dave Packer, ABC News.
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0: hammer in the evening. I'd hammer all over this land.
1: Oh, okay. That's sort of inclusive.
0: Yeah. But you need to, you definitely need to stop when it's hammer time. That's what I was told.
1: Well, yesterday, wasn't it amazing how all of a sudden for the last month, you saw it because Trump had brought it up before, and it was like all you heard was daylight savings, and man, it came to a big halting stop yesterday, didn't it?
0: Shocked.
1: It was like, boom. It's like, what?
0: Like,
1: and as I said, I don't care. It doesn't affect my life, but we have talked about the fact that, did you see places in North Dakota? It'll be well after 9 o'clock, like 9:20, 9:30 before
0: sunrise.
1: Did I save that?
0: Yeah. No, I mentioned that yesterday. I didn't mention it was exactly where it was, but in some areas it'll be after 9 a.m. before the sun rises. By the way, I'm all right with that. I mean, you know, that's the thing. I'm not a farmer. I don't have kids in school. I care about children, most of them. But no, I care. Look, safety.
1: I don't.
0: Look. When it comes to kids, safety third. Okay, but no, it's that everybody has a solid point on both sides. This is where the both sides thing actually comes in. Because you're not, this is why you're never going to change it. You know, whoever wants whatever, for whatever reason, whichever one they want. Yeah, but you don't understand, but it's. No, I get it.
1: I forgot who wrote it yesterday. He said, look, let's compromise. We'll change it 30 minutes.
0: Yeah. Yeah. I would love to. You know, again, go an hour and 7 minutes in just our state.
1: Well, it just, I mean, Tom Cotton has said already, and we had talked about it yesterday, Cotton and Thune said, well, this isn't ever going to get through the Senate.
0: Not going to happen.
1: So it's basically what the message I got yesterday, unless something changes, this thing's done on arrival.
0: Yeah, because here's the thing. You have the momentum in terms of the rank and file, right? The public of let's stop changing the clocks. There's momentum then. And then you ask the question, okay, which one do we go with?
1: Yeah.
0: And that's where it begins. And that's also where it ends because it will never be solved. It's a valid point for farmers. It's a valid point for people in North Dakota. All 17 of them. What's the population of North Dakota? Very small. But it's, you know, it's.
1: Let me see. Right now, population is 100. When you add the out-of-state oil workers, 20 million.
0: 20 million, yeah. It's booming. No, but there's another thing. You know, it's a productive state. It's, you know, you think about. You know, the farmers, they're trying to be productive. They're getting up at 3 a.m. so they can get out there as soon as the sun lets them. I mean, they're out there probably doing many chores in the dark already. You know, how do you get that done? Sometimes you have to calve in the dark, you know, if you're a rancher. Sorry if that calf is ready to come out, it's time. But kids going to school, that's a genuine concern. I live, as I mentioned, just a few houses down from the elementary where three of my four kids went. That's how long I've lived there. And that's actually how long it took them to finish elementary school. But my grandson, one of my grandchildren, is actually attending that school. And so it's very active, right? It's right there. I live inside a school zone. And there are children still that walk. There's this most adorable couple of kids. One is an older kid, looks like he's probably in middle school. It goes to pick up his brother, and they live in nearby apartments. I think that's where they're headed. But he's walking with him every day after school. And

0: I see it a few times, probably a few times a week during school year if I'm running errands. But you see all these kids walking, and there's a 6-lane road they have to cross. You know, there's tons of cars, people dropping their children off with their cars, pulling into the parking lot. It gets very dangerous. It's dangerous in daylight. So people who are making the case of, you know, kids having to go to school in the dark, you know, I mean, these are all valid points, is why you're not politically, you'll never get it done. And if you could, by, I don't know, some weird set of circumstances, all of a sudden it happens. The moment it happens, lobbyists will be back there on Capitol Hill, and it will change back pretty quickly. I can't tell you when.
1: What I thought was interesting, because this is the we went through all the discussion yesterday about the practicality of it either way, and I don't care. It doesn't affect my life. I understand both sides' points, but what got to me is how over the last month and a half, how you only heard one side. It's like people don't pay attention until it passes, and then it goes to the Senate, and then it was just a dead stop.
0: Yeah.
1: You didn't hear really, I didn't hear any opposition the last month and a half.
0: The stories made it look like it was going to happen.
1: This thing was going to happen. Here it is. It's going to go through.
0: Yeah.
1: And I mean, and it just took a dead stop yesterday. Oh. That's what I thought is fascinating. It's all of a sudden people started paying attention going, well, wait a minute. I don't want that. Well, yes, we need to change it. And as we brought up yesterday, the polling, the majority of people don't want to be changing every year, but which way it goes.
0: Yeah.
1: Depending on who you survey, can be 55-45.
0: Right.
1: And so it's just not.
0: And in the Senate, the margin is so slim. The thing, if you think about it, what you're looking at is what each state will do, right? That's what you're looking at. So the Senate, obviously representing states, they're looking at it going, we've got, you know, industry, we've got the teachers associations or whatever. Is behind it, the lobbyists that are behind it, and they're going to, they're going to be hearing from those lobbies from those states in the House. Yeah, they're hearing from it in their districts, but you can get a little bit looser in the House than you can with something like this, specifically as it addresses what the states would be able to do with their time zones and how it would affect industry. Which affect schools, because if you start thinking about this, all right, we'll just change the school hours to later in the morning. Well, in North Dakota, you mean start at 9:30? I mean, kids would love that. I'm sure they'd love it. But what about the parents that still have to be to work at 8?
1: The biggest thing I saw yesterday was most people did not know. They thought that it would be a federal law that every state must abide by daylight savings, and that's not the law. That's what I saw people went, I thought that was the law.
0: Right.
1: And the law basically says, no, if you wish to go to daylight saving all year, you can do that.
0: Right.
1: But if you wish to continue to switch, that's fine.
0: Right, the states can choose.
1: Or if you wish to go to standard.
0: Then you got the patchwork. Imagine the patchwork.
1: And people said, we didn't know this was the law. We thought it was, okay, we're going to do daylight saving. But and the funny thing is the number of people on social media yesterday that were telling other people, this law, the law cannot change the amount of time that the sun actually shines on the earth.
0: I've been saying this for years.
1: I mean, it was hilarious.
0: I've said this over and over again every time we've talked about it. You cannot regulate how much sun we're going to get.
1: Hilarious.
0: There's no way to do that. It's about, all right, when the sun is going to rise or set. Look, I get it in the winter. You know, the further north you go, you know, the sun is setting at 4:30, 5 o'clock. You know, it's like crazy. But when you look at, again, everything, every interest that's involved, that's why politically there's no way to get this done. And What would it be? What would it look like, you know, if you have in each time zone, you know, different states, you know, half of the states are staying with it, others aren't. Oh my gosh. Well, okay, what's the current Omaha time? I mean, you know, you know what I mean?
1: Yeah.
0: It's and why can't cities have the right to say, no, we're going to change it, and we're going to change it 2 hours.
1: Well, wait a minute.
0: Hmm?
1: You know, if a man can be a woman because a man says so, why can't I legally set my own time?
0: Well, Alan Jackson did. It's 5 o'clock somewhere. Dusty Slay, the comedian, has a great bit on that because he talks about it. It's 5:30, so it's 5. And then he said later, it's 5 o'clock somewhere. He goes, no. It might be 5:30 somewhere. He does a great breakdown. Dusty Slade, you got to check him out.
1: But why can't I, as an individual,
0: yeah,
1: set my own time? I want it to be the time that I want it to be.
0: Yeah.
1: And, hey, I saw that the one woman talking about the Democratic Socialists of America,
0: yeah,
1: and one of the representatives said, under socialism, you don't have to show up for work every day.
0: Right.
1: And I'm thinking to myself, what socialism are you dealing with?
0: No, exactly. But, what do you think? I mean,
1: you don't, you don't have to show up for work. So if you don't show up for work, why can't I have my own time? Why can't I just say, hey, I'm Gary McNamara, and we come in at 1 minute after 12, and 1 minute later we leave, because to me, time moves that quickly, and we can go home.
0: I identify that as a 24-hour workday, and I get overtime.
1: Yes. Yes. Why
0: your minute? How dare you project onto me what a minute means, Mr. Scientist, Mr. Neil deGrasse Tyson?
1: Well, I'm a minute manly man.
0: Exactly. Well, that can mean a couple of different things.
1: That was the point.
0: Minute's a long time. But here's the thing.
1: Everything goes, yeah, in order to get that joke, you had to listen to the first hour.
0: Yeah, you do. And you also probably have to, yeah. So anyway, you're never, this. They do this, it seems like we go through this once a year. Ah, we're going to do it this time.
1: Oh, I know.
0: We're going to do it this time.
1: We hear this, we're hearing this as much as we hear secession. Is California going to secede? Whatever happened to the Texas secession movement? That sort of ended. Nobody wanted my deal. My deal was we secede from the Union,
0: uh-huh,
1: we annex Mexico,
0: uh-huh,
1: we gather all of our energy together, we become the energy superpower, and we rename ourselves Texaco.
0: Well,
1: nobody seems to want to go along with that.
0: During the Biden years, we did annex Mexico. It happened for 4 years.
1: No.
0: Huh?
1: They annexed us.
0: Oh, that's right.
1: No. Well, actually, it was Central America annexed us.
0: But you, I mean, seriously, if you look at the ridiculous nature, it's nothing is ridiculous about the points people are making.
1: No,
0: they all have valid points, but the ridiculous nature of how Congress works, thinking, you know, and making people, because in the House, as you mentioned, for days it sounded like this thing was going to happen this time, and I'm shaking my head, nope, it ain't gonna happen. I said it the other night on the air, it's not gonna happen. Because you get into our senators who represent. Now, here's the thing. If we get rid of the Senate. Then maybe we can get it done.
1: Well, I was thought about that yesterday, you know, because you look at how the House is viewed as, you know, the people's legislative body.
0: Yeah.
1: And they're very much reactionary, yeah, as you saw. I mean,
0: right,
1: it was
0: right.
1: Like, we're going to do this. We're going to do this. Yeah, yeah. Sis, boom, bah. Yes, yeah. Victory is our cry.
0: Right.
1: Daylight savings time. Senate stops.
0: Yeah. Like, food is like, how about now? I mean, it was over before it all began. It really was, because you and I have been doing this a long time. We know, and this whole debate has come up. It seems like every year for years now. And again, valid points on each side, which means you're not going to get to a conclusion. It's just not going to happen.
1: We are Red Eye Radio.
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3: Farm Production and Conservation Undersecretary Richard Fordyce says up to $500 million in payments are available for eligible processors. The SPUR program will be administered by the Farm Service Agency, but the undersecretary says not in the traditional sense.
4: It will not be done through the county office system, but it will actually be implemented from here in Washington. Farm Service Agency will get numbers from the Food Safety Inspection Service. We will know the number of head that have gone through a particular plant, and then we will contact that processor, make them aware of their eligibility, make them aware of what that support might look like, and then there'll be a pre-filled application that they'll be able to sign and will be able to participate in the program.
3: I'm Rod Bain reporting for the U.S. Department of Agriculture in Washington, D.C.
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0: Beer Red Eye Radio. He is Eric Carly, and I'm Gary McNamara. You know, I mentioned that the one representative of the Democrat Socialist of America, Jonathan Turley had written, the DSA's Michaela Brangan explained that with socialism, you can decide if you want to work and when you want to take days off. You will have no debt in a world without capitalism. And then he says, oh, and the next DSA convention will be held at Big Rock Candy Mountain. And then he posted, I thought he was posting her comments. He posted Burl Ives singing Big Rock Candy Mountain. But I did some searching here, and I was able to find, you know, what she had to say. And we'll play it coming up following the bottom of the hour. At least I found some of what she had to say. I'm looking for, you know, more. On it, but these people are delusional.
1: No, they're completely, completely and totally delusional.
0: And the clip I have that I'll play, she said, you don't have to have a job just to pay the bills, because you won't have any bills, because everything will be taken care of you, because there's no not-for-profit business. There's bills are no longer a thing, because there's not-for-profit businesses. There's no capitalism. It's gone.
1: Right.
0: There's no private businesses.
1: Right. The government gets all of the revenue, and you get what you need. You stand in line and get what you need, which means it will be plentiful and available. You know, like we have it today. You'll walk into supercenters where we have countless things on the shelves, and it will be all for free, right? Because that's how it worked in the Soviet Union.
0: We're dealing with children here. We're dealing with first graders. Yeah, we'll get to this coming up.
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0: And he is Eric Harley and I'm Gary McNamara. Coming up, the Democrat Socialists of America. And what they think in their own words in just a minute.
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0: When we were on vacation last week, and it's funny that so much happened last week that I know we're already to Thursday and still, oh, that's right. Well, when it came out last week, almost when I was on vacation, I'm thinking, look at this. Everybody's talking about the Democratic Socialists of America now and what they actually plan on doing. I said, we talked about that 2 weeks ago. And then I went, oh, wait a minute. That was from their convention. They actually put out their policy statement.
1: Yeah.
0: And that's why there was so much talk. And I go, oh, okay. But this is something that we want to talk about. The last thing that we want to do is censor what the Democrat Socialists of America want to do.
1: Right.
0: And this is, I got to tell you, Eric, you know, when you're, I was in my early 30s when I started doing this.
1: Yeah. Yeah.
0: And, you know, at that time, you're like, well, what do you have to say? You know, what do you, and so right. you would have more tolerance for the crazies.
1: Well, yeah.
0: When you've done it for decade after decade after decade after decade after decade, it gets to a point where you're like, these people don't have the intelligence of somebody in kindergarten. They have no idea. They have no concept how the world works at all.
1: Right.
0: I knew more in elementary school than they do now. Thank you, Mom and Dad.
1: Yeah. You know, that's a big part of it.
0: They have no idea how the economy works. They have no idea how the real world works.
1: Well, you know, I made the joke yesterday that, you know, after World War II or during World War II, women came into the workforce, right? And so that kind of expanded the economy. I think it's time we bring children into the workforce. And I made the joke with kind of a serious point that, you know, the indoctrination in school at, you know, starting now at 4 or 5 years old in preschool is what worries me the most. What if we just put them to work and they learned about the real world right on? You know, I mean, they'd have to get a, you know, an apartment of their own, of course. But this is, you know, this is what we don't teach. Again, good parents do. Good mentors do. But this entire lineup, this entire policy put out by the DSA, it's not written by children because children would be asking, why? Why are we doing this? It's written by morons.
0: Here we go. This is the Democratic Socialist of America, Michaela Brangen, talking about this utopia that you will live in under socialism. Are you ready?
1: I'm ready.
0: All right, here we go.
1: Let's go.
17: And you don't have to have a job just to pay the bills because you don't have a lot of bills, right? Bills are no longer a thing because there's not for-profit businesses that are constantly trying to exploit you and trying to, you know, put you into debt. And then you might just have like a normal day, right? Like you could actually have the freedom to move around. And so part of what we're trying to do is dispel the idea that socialism is just about like bureaucracy, meetings, order, or anything like that. It actually is about freedom. It's about people being able to be themselves. It's about people being able to actually flourish under a system where they're not constantly being exploited and where they're not constantly worried about these basic things it takes to live. If you don't have to worry about the basic things it takes to live, then you can thrive, right? And then you can actually lead your life instead of just survive.
0: Wow. Where do I start? Socialism is about freedom, but you can't have a business.
1: You can't have choices.
0: You can't have choices. You live in this system. There is no, which is the, if there are no, if nobody makes a profit, why is money worth anything?
1: It's not. It isn't. It isn't.
0: What gives money value? They have no idea how economics works. None. Zero. Why was the Soviet ruble worth nothing?
1: No productivity.
0: No productivity.
1: And you can't change that dynamic.
0: Right.
1: You can't say, oh, no, we can be greatly productive and have all of our choices. And, you know, I made the point about the walk into the big box store and just imagine you would just go up to the front and they would just go, okay, go on home. It's all paid for.
0: Yeah.
1: I mean, by the way, that's the other thing too. Because it's part of, they don't want property rights. Property rights would be gone.
0: Yeah. You just said it right there. There would be no for-profit businesses.
1: Right.
0: Which would be gone.
1: You can't have any rentals.
0: Well, the whole point is, why are there products if there's no incentive to build the products? What they're saying is, and the other thing is too, that you could tear it apart. There is no bureaucracy. You know, this isn't about bureaucracy. So government owns everything. Everything is non-profit, yet there's zero bureaucracy.
1: Right.
0: All it is the bureaucracy. Whole thing would be
1: bureaucracy.
0: The whole damn thing is bureaucracy.
1: Because the entire production of everything would be one massive bureaucracy. Distribution, the supply chain, the management of it all.
0: Everything.
1: Every part of it. And imagine walking into, I don't care what Tucker Carlson tried to sell you. Of course, that wasn't during the Soviet Union. He was in Russia, but it wasn't. It was post-Soviet
0: Union. Yeah, but it's still major problems.
1: If
0: you want to see the what has kept China going, it's because China realized they couldn't be pure communist socialists.
1: Right.
0: They can't be that.
1: Right.
0: And that's why you can have for-profit businesses now in China. That's
1: right.
0: Why people can own property. That's why you can own a business. Now, would I want to own a business in China under a government that still believes in communism but understands they're trying to ride that fine line?
1: Yeah.
0: You see the couple of stories out this week about, you know, China, you know, doesn't know what to do because, you know, the central planning doesn't work. When you try to mix central planning with capitalism, you're always going to have problems. But
1: well,
0: hey, you see what we're doing here in the United States.
1: Yeah.
0: You know, where, I mean, even it's only, I think, $30 billion right now, but it's much easier to sell socialism when the guy who calls himself a conservative, President Trump, believes that the government should have equity in corporations.
1: Yeah.
0: It's much easier to sell socialism and communism when both sides agree that it should happen, but to what extent is far different. On one side, it's $30 billion, and the other side, it's everything.
1: Well, that's it. And here's the, you know, the massive driver. You know, it's incentivized. We're in the gig work area or era. And that's when people can say, all right, I can go make a few extra bucks on my own time. Or if there's someone in the home that's not working for whatever reason, but they can do those gig works. And it's, what's weird is I've studied the kind of algorithm that they have and how the ones who are actually making the most take advantage of everything that's available to them. They're not doing just one. They're working for three or four delivery app companies, and they're, you know, making, you know, it's, they're not going to get rich doing it, but they're making extra money, or maybe extra money for the household. And that is right there. When you look at it, in California said, oh no, you've got to make them employees. You do that, you destroyed the business model, because you need contractors who are willing to do it. Are there flaws in the way that some of these delivery drivers are paid, or what they're paid, and the business model in general, and how to attract more of those drivers in order to get your, you know, the entire thing going and keep the whole thing going? Yes.
0: Oh, are there business models that you have to adjust constantly?
1: Constantly.
0: In capitalism, but we're not.
1: Amazon didn't make. But
0: that isn't even the discussion.
1: No.
0: The discussion is you could not be an Uber driver.
1: That's my point.
0: You couldn't be an Uber
1: driver, which is what I'm getting to. You choose to do that because, hey, I can do this on my own time. It's my own thing. If it doesn't work out, I can go do something else. If I want to do more, I can do more.
0: You can't make a profit.
1: And you can't make a profit. We have people coming here from other countries. You and I have both recently met people here from other countries that were Uber drivers. And the guy I met was here from Cuba, has been here for 3 years, and is loving it. And he's doing, and he says, and I do others. He had two phones going at once, you know, because he's working every angle that he can based on where he is to maximize the money that he can make, that he can earn. You would have none of that. You would have none of that. You couldn't have your own business. You can't have your own profit as an individual. There's no way. You couldn't have a lawn company,
0: right?
1: Which, again, these guys aren't getting, landscaping or lawn companies. The small guys, they're not getting rich, you know, but you couldn't have that.
0: Well, when you look at it, when they say every business is a nonprofit business,
1: mm-hmm.
0: you'd have to have nonprofit, that the government would control everything.
1: Right.
0: Nonprofit. Well, you're capping the ability to make a profit, which means you're capping the ability of the worker to make more money.
1: Right. Which means the tax rate would be basically you do that with a one way to do it was a massive tax rate.
0: And what they're
1: basically,
0: saying is
1: we take all of it.
0: We will cap your salary.
1: Yeah.
0: But you will have the minimal sustenance and you'll be happy with that.
1: Right.
0: Because the trade-off is the minimal sustenance that we will give you, but your salary will be capped, but the minimal sustenance will be what will take care of you. That's not the United States of America.
1: And also,
0: that's not how free people think.
1: The choice of jobs, what you want to do or what your skills are would matter,
0: would be
1: meaningless completely.
0: Would be limited by the state. What the state wishes to produce.
1: Government would say, no, you're going to do this job.
0: We are Red Eye Radio.
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8: When we talk about how much exercise someone should get, current guidelines call for about 150 minutes of moderate intensity exercise or 75 minutes of vigorous intensity exercise every week. New study out of the UK makes a strong case for vigorous exercise if and when you can do it. Now, researchers determined that even little bursts of vigorous exercise can significantly reduce someone's risk of 8 different diseases: dementia, type 2 diabetes, fatty liver disease, chronic respiratory disease, chronic kidney disease, immune-mediated inflammatory diseases, major cardiovascular events, and atrial fibrillation. We're not talking about complicated training programs here. Just work with what you can into your everyday life. If you are breathless and unable to speak in complete sentences, then you've hit the mark. I'm Dr. Sanjay Gupta, helping you live a better life.
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0: We are Red Eye Radio. He's Eric Carly, and I'm Gary McNamara. I'm convinced that the Democrats, Socialists of America, are bringing back acid in to the drug buffet.
1: Yeah,
0: I'm sorry, but I just,
1: and I don't think it's micro dosing.
0: No, this is macro dosing.
1: Yeah, no, I think they're going big on this.
0: big macro dosing.
1: Because
0: it's delusional.
1: Well, it's delusional, and it's also filled with so much ignorance.
0: We're going to have a monopoly. A government monopoly, a central planning government monopoly of nonprofit businesses to run an economy.
1: Well, it goes back to Milton Friedman. Define greed. Who's greedy? It's always the other guy who's greedy. Political greed. Is that not greed?
0: Yeah.
1: You know, and Phil Donahue back in the day, you know, couldn't really debate him at all.
0: Yeah, because his point was, what's worse, greed?
1: Right.
0: You're making a huge assumption that political greed is somehow more moral than economic greed.
1: Right.
0: If you're going to use the word greed.
1: Because that would be political greed at its top, is the government having full control over the people at all times.
0: But economic greed, where everything is voluntary, is not political greed, which is forced.
1: Right.
0: Yeah.

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6: From ABC News, I'm Wayne Cabot. Fresh fighting this morning in two wars in the Iran-U.S. war. Iran targeting U.S. allies this morning with American bases, sending missiles and drones toward Kuwait and Bahrain. Retaliation after the U.S. struck Iran with another night of attacks. Punishment for killing two American troops in Jordan. ABC's Allison Kosick on the back and forth.
7: 16 Americans have been killed so far in this war and more than 400 wounded, according to the Department of Defense. These latest combat deaths are the first reported since the fighting restarted. President Trump reportedly telling News Nation the deaths were very sad, but insisting Iran could not be allowed to have a nuclear weapon.
6: Russia, which does have a nuclear weapon, hit Kyiv this morning with missiles and drones. The attack began at 1:30 in the morning and went on for hours. Ukraine President Zelensky says most of the missiles targeted the capital, including apartment buildings, 16 wounded, one killed. President Trump will be attending the World Cup final match today in the Jersey Meadows, Argentina versus Spain. With security, traffic between New York City and the stadium is expected to be crushed, but at least the smoke has cleared.
8: Kickoff time in East Rutherford, that's when the sky really starts to clear up. We get that cobalt blue probably by the end of the day into the day on Monday as well.
6: ABC meteorologist Jeff Smith. That kickoff time is 3 p.m. in New Jersey. Also attending, Prime Minister Mark Carney of Canada. He and Trump are going together. Trump criticizing Canada for the wildfires, for, as he put it, for not maintaining their forests. The Prime Minister refutes that, points out that the drones, thermal imaging, and ongoing mitigation efforts have been effective. The FDA finding cyclospora on shredded lettuce that is not part of the recall. It, too, from Taylor Farms, which has already recalled lettuce available at Walmart. Iceberg salad, shredded lettuce. 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
6: A second person has died in the Legionnaires outbreak in New York City's Upper East Side. The city is saying that all the cooling towers that have initial positive test results have now finished remediation, that new cases have stabilized to about one a day. Two brothers known for promoting hyper-masculinity were picked up by U.S. Marshals in Florida yesterday.
11: Andrew and Tristan Tate arrested in Miami after British prosecutors sought their extradition. The brothers, who have millions of followers online, face new allegations of rape and human trafficking involving multiple women in the United Kingdom. They previously faced separate trafficking charges in Romania, but that case stalled. The Tates deny all wrongdoing. Their attorney calls the case politically motivated and says they'll fight the latest charges in court. Dave Packer, ABC News.
6: Someone tried to break into the home of Eagles running back Saquon Barkley in the Philadelphia suburbs Saturday. Officers in two different townships say that several individuals fled the scene. They released an image of a vehicle that may have been involved. Two men are suing a hospital after learning they were switched at birth 38 years ago. One of the men found out during a Christmas gift exchange when he randomly chose a DNA test. Turned out he was celebrating Christmas with another man's family, biologically. Unity Medical Center in Grafton, North Dakota, doesn't dispute that the babies were switched, but says there's no evidence that its staff was responsible. The men say that they were robbed of the lives that they were supposed to lead. I'm Wayne Cabot, ABC News.
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0: Now, it's Red Eye Radio. Gary McNamara and Eric Harley talk about everything from politics to social issues and news of the day. 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
16: All across America, we are Red Eye Radio. He is Eric Carly, and I'm Gary McNamara. You know, you plan a show, and 30 seconds before the show starts, it all gets blown to heck.
2: Yeah, you know.
16: And that's because Alan,
2: yeah,
16: right before I go on the air, hands me a bunch of stuff, and Alan handed me this story.
2: Yeah.
16: I didn't even see it.
2: Yeah, he does this on purpose, by the way.

0: when he delivered the message that coming from a Democrat House candidate in the year 2026 sounded almost provocative. There's nothing wrong with being masculine, Poindexter told me. It's okay, he said, to be a manly man.
1: Yeah, I mean, if you are one, yeah.
0: Well, you have to define it. Now, here's the point. If they can't define what a woman is, they can't define what a man is. How do you define the manly in the man if you can't define what a man is?
1: Well, not all, because in terms of persons who are manly, they're not all men.
0: Yes, exactly.
1: Right.
0: That's a great point. Are all manly men actually men?
1: Now, because now here's where they get themselves in trouble.
0: That's transphobic.
1: No, I'm taking from their own playbook.
0: Well, of course.
1: Because if a biological female is manly, is it wrong to call her manly? Manly, if you know, it's a very handsome woman over there. You know, it's how do you approach that? I want to see them at their own convention when they're talking, right? When they're sitting around talking, well, we need manly men. Well, hold on a second. Masculinity is toxic.
0: Exactly.
1: That's what I was told.
0: Right.
1: In fact, I think there's a lawsuit against it, against masculinity, because it's, you know, because of the toxicity, it's creating problems. And there, by the way, there was a big rig at Super Rigs this year, and the name of the big rig was Masculine Toxicity. or Toxic Masculinity, actually. Yeah. And so it's actually the reverse sounds cool, too. But here's the problem. Their own rule book, this is what we've been saying forever. Their rule book changes by the second. You can't be manly.
2: He's a stay-at-home dad.
1: You know, the kind that doesn't shave ever, you know, and he wears his pajama bottoms all day. You know what I mean? And he's taking care of the kids. And by kids, I mean two chihuahuas. They don't have children. They have dog children.
0: But my point is, whoever goes through life thinking of those things?
1: I don't know.
0: I don't think I've ever walked through life going, you know, I'm not looking at my life, and I've got to get rid of the cat.
1: Yeah, well, and the boxed wine, yeah,
0: and the boxed, and I need to get rid of the cat, yeah, and the boxed wine,
1: and the multiple colors around your pool. Kind of looks like a rainbow. Not that there's anything wrong with it,
0: but I mean that who I've never spent one second analyzing my life.
1: Oh, I have. Me and the production crew do it all the time.
0: Then just join the Democratic Party, why don't you? I've never spent, I don't think, one second analyzing myself. I mean, I've analyzed myself, you know, especially when I was, you know, younger and much more foolish. Did I do the right thing?
1: Yeah.
0: But I don't think I've ever went through life one day going, you know, the last year I haven't been manly enough.
1: Trying to think.
0: Now you might have, because you know you were into that whole, you know, very masculine heavy metal thing for a while.
1: I don't know that, you know, a lot of that turned less than masculine. You know, they tried to call it metal. But sorry, the guys in Poison were prettier than the Spice Girls, so it was. I was like, "Wait a minute, what?" I mean,
0: they were pretty in pink.
1: They dolled it up. They heavy makeup. No, you know, for me, it was. Am I going to be strong enough to lift the mail out of the mailbox and bring it in? That's the question. That's my level of fitness goal. You know, if and I remember one time years ago, I joined a gym, and it was right after I moved to the big city. But I joined a gym, and they said, "Well, okay, we're going to take you around." You know, some guy named Thor, he's going to take me out around, and he's going to show me where everything is. He's going to show me how to use everything. Well, the first thing they do is they start you on legs, right? He's going.

0: going to give you one free, you know, coaching, and they start you on legs. And, of course, that's the worst place to start anyone. Because then, you know, people like me can't walk for 2 years. And, you know, he said, well, what's your fitness goal? Basically not to die. I just want to, you know, I'd like to not be 700 pounds, and I'd like to not die. I'm not looking to be, you know, whatever. All these mirrors you got around here, they mean nothing to me. I'm not looking in the mirror. For me, I wear black t-shirts and jeans all the time, only because I get dressed in the dark.
1: I like colorful clothes.
0: Yeah, I like that.
1: Now, here's more from the article, all right?
0: Yeah.
1: Poindexter's, let me start again in case anybody missed it.
0: Okay.
1: Brian Poindexter had just finished wolfing down a Reuben sandwich in a deli. They need to make the article masculine.
0: A Reuben, too. It's got to be a Reuben.
1: Right, in a deli outside Cleveland when he delivered the message coming from a Democrat House candidate in the year 2026, sounding almost provocative. There's nothing wrong with being masculine, Poindexter told me. Change your last name. It's okay, he said, to be a...
0: Really? Poindexter?
1: A manly name. Right. You need to change that last name.
0: At least my last name's Harley. You know, at least it sounds like a motorcycle. Poindexter? And you're trying to be manly?
1: Poindexter's own manliness credentials are fully in order.
0: Yeah.
1: So apparently this writer and The Atlantic has his definition of a manly man, a stereotypical manly man. Here we go. The 46-year-old started working in a machine shop as a teenager.
0: Oh.
1: Why? Hey, I did.
0: Okay.
1: Spent years hauling furniture across the country before finding stability as a union iron worker.
0: Mm.
1: Hey, I was a steel worker.
0: All right.
1: He drives a Ram Bighorn pickup truck and built with his buddy turned campaign manager a shed in his backyard.
0: All right. He's on point.
1: Now Poindexter is running for Congress, trying to flip a Republican-held seat in Ohio with a pitch aimed at a constituency that has abandoned the Democratic Party over the past two decades, men. Critiques such as Poindexter's have gelled into a consensus over the past 2 years, repeated ad nauseum by starchy senators and governors with an eye towards running for president in 2028. Closing the gender gap now seems to be the official electoral strategy of Democrats. A couple of months ago, I got a call from a party operative who pitched a story on the Democrats' effort to win back the manosphere. The operative ran through a list of half dozen candidates in key House districts who are engaged in culture, who are engaged, I'm not kidding you, who are engaged culturally in male spaces. A bit of gobbledygook that I took to mean manly men, or perhaps guys, but that also reflects a sort of distance that points to the depths of the party's problem. After all, an iron worker probably wouldn't describe himself as engaging culturally in male spaces.
0: Well, no, that's the whole thing. Because it makes me wonder, you know, are you, you know, all right, here's the thing. You say you're an oyster farmer, but you're an oyster farmer for your
1: mother.
0: I mean, you're not really an oyster farmer. You're just going out to get some oysters for your mom.
1: Well, I mean, after the Wall Street Journal article the other day, you know, the whole thing that, you know, that white collar workers, men.
0: Yeah.
1: You know, like, you know, it's a masculine thing to make sure the lawn is cut.
0: Yeah, right.
1: Is, you know, yeah. The lawn is
0: it's a new status,
1: and, right?
0: Symbol and level that you've got to achieve.
1: And I mentioned my adult obsession with edging that came from my mother.
0: Right. Yeah.
1: So does that make me, to go back to a word that I used a couple of weeks ago, does that make me a manly man or a femme?
0: No, I just think it makes you a mama's boy, you know, and that there's nothing wrong with that.
1: Femme.
0: Yeah, it's a femme. Yeah, it's a femme. Right.
1: You know what's so funny?
0: Let me ask you, are you properly chewing your food? Because if you're not.
1: 30 times with each bite.
0: Oh, okay. You're definitely a family.
1: What's so funny about this is these things never run through my mind. They never run through our minds. We just go, we live life the way we live life.
0: Well, here's the thing. It never, like, I mentioned my last name, right? Harley.
1: Right.
0: You know, and, you know, it's.
1: Harley.
0: Yeah. And so, you know, people, oh, man, cool last name. Oh, yeah, it's fine. But I always get the, oh, do you own a Harley? Do you ride Harley? It's every time. And they mean well. These are well-meaning people. You know, oh, what's your last name, Harley? Oh, do you own a Harley?
1: Now, let me ask you this.
0: Yeah.
1: You know, since we've now started to, you know, really today is the start of our, no, yesterday was the start of our 22nd year.
0: Well, yesterday was the anniversary, so we were beginning our 22nd year.
1: Right, right. So this is the second day into our 22nd year.
0: Yeah.
1: Is it true one time with a management in the far past?
0: Yes.
1: That there was another co-host that they tried to give him the stage name of Davidson so it would be the Harley and Davidson show.
0: Harley Davidson, yes. That was actually presented in an executive meeting.
1: Well, then see, they were worried about show being too femmy.
0: The person had been on the show 4 months already, like 6 or 8 months already. And all of a sudden, oh, we lied to you. His name's not this. It's Davidson. Really? It's Harley Davidson.
1: They were trying to build up the testosterone manly man image of the show.
0: Well, you know, I mean, you know, because name stories are weird. You know, so when people ask me about the motorcycle, I'm like, you know, I don't want to have to live up to that because I'm not a, you know, if I was related to the, you know, William S. Harley, and I might be, you know, I didn't, heck if I know. My nephew works for the company. That's all I can tell you. But I actually, on going back to the idea of thinking about going out of your way to project this masculinity, if you're working too hard at it, it tells me that's really your focus, is your imagery, not the actual work you're doing.
1: I just love it, though. What a great, and that, I got to admit, the writer in The Atlantic makes a great point, and they're more a liberal publication.
0: Yeah.
1: But to sit there and say, well, you call yourself a, you know, an iron worker, steel worker kind of guy, and then you talk about engaging culturally in male spaces, probably you've just destroyed that point stereotypically.
0: If you're engaging, if you're truly engaging in male spaces, well, first of all, I have to... is everyone wearing a shirt?
1: No, you can make the... you can make the case if you're saying I engage culturally in male spaces that you're gay.
0: That's what I mean.
1: I mean, you can make that.
0: I mean, is everyone wrapped in a towel and wearing no shirt? You know, are you... What's this? What's going... What's... What kind... And I don't know that I need to know the answer. That's the whole thing, is that they go out of their way to project this.
1: Do they workshop this? Is there a meeting?
0: No.
1: There are meetings. They talk about it. They get together. They're trying to figure out how to do it. So they have meetings on how to be more manly men.
0: Yes. Right. Right.
1: Here's an idea.
0: Mm-hmm.
1: When you, for example, I have to say it this way if I want to be a manly man.
0: Right.
1: I was a machinist and I was a steel worker.
0: Uh-huh.
1: You have to use that kind of, that's a man, more manly kind of voice.
0: Right. I played guitar, drums, and bass in a metal band.
1: No. You got to say it with more harshness.
0: No, that's how you talk when you're in a metal band.
1: Oh. Okay.
0: You don't do the, yeah.
1: Well, you're right. You're right on that. Cause the, I can't think of his name at the moment. His name, because the lead guitarist for Metallica doesn't talk that way.
0: Yeah. No. James Hetfield, the singer, doesn't talk that way.
1: Yeah.
0: And in fact, none of the guys really kind of talk that you just, you know, it's.
1: Are you saying you can throw stereotypes out the window, that stereotyping people to win an election based on gender and or sex? If you're worried about that, you've got a big problem.
0: Yeah. You too. If because, you know, that's it. When someone appeals to a voter base, in this case, you'll know it.
1: Yeah.
0: You won't have to build all of that to bring it out there. The vetting process itself is a process. But you'll know it soon enough. And, you know, like, we don't know any allegations of Poindexter in terms of Plattner-type allegations. There's nothing, no reason to believe that any of that's going on. But still, if you're working that hard, you know, because tell me in your male spaces what a man is. What are you talking to your buddies about?
1: We are Red Eye Radio.
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16: 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They crossed perilous seas, leaving all that they had behind. Their names were McKenna, Gambino, and Wang. They came from different lands, and they spoke different tongues, but they all shared the same dream, America. They came for freedom, for opportunity, and traffic and weather together on the sevens. We won't let them down. So tune in McKenna, Gambino, and Wang for traffic and weather updates on the sevens for your commute. 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
1: We are Red Eye Radio. He's Eric Cronin. I'm Gary McNamara. I would hate to be a liberal, Eric, because, I mean, just going through what we just went through then. And by the way, none of those are our thoughts. No. We're analyzing what Democrats think.
17: No, this is their playbook that we're going from.
1: It's too much work.
17: No, that's the thing. When the rule book changes every day, what do you do? Yeah. How do you do that? Because now, again, masculinity was toxic not too long ago. Now we need more masculinity in their party. That's what they're saying.
1: Not only masculinity.
17: Uh-huh.
1: We need manly masculinity.
17: Wow.
1: That's double.
17: Well, no, that's true. That's the way they phrased it.
1: That's double secret you toxic masculinity probation.
17: You women who are masculine, sorry. We don't need you in the party.
1: I guess.
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1: We are Red Eye Radio. He is Eric Carly, and I'm Gary McNamara. Welcome and good morning. One thing that we wanted to get to, because we were on vacation last week, and I was thinking about this on the way to work. I go, oh, man, we got to address this. And this is where the Democrats were last week. As you know, there's been a couple of more incidents of ICE agents shooting at illegal immigrants or people that they believe are endangering their lives.
0: Right. Right.
1: As we know, shooting at them. And I did see last week, and I can't remember which Democrat it was, that was saying, because that happens, we should get rid of ICE. And the first thought that came to my mind is, well, when an illegal immigrant kills someone, well, then shouldn't we get rid of illegal immigration?
0: Right.
1: If you're trying to make that point.
0: Right.
1: But the whole premise is bogus to begin with. Any law enforcement agent, whether it's ICE, a police officer, we know what happens when you pull out your gun and shoot at somebody, whether you kill them or not. It's all investigated.
0: Yeah.
1: You go through the investigative process to make sure that it was a clean shooting, and it should.
0: Right.
1: And if it is not a clean shooting, that's where prosecutors should get involved based on the evidence of each particular case.
0: Mm-hmm.
1: But to compare a law enforcement officer involved in a shooting and make the moral equivalency of that to an illegal immigrant murdering an innocent American citizen is absolutely reprehensible.
0: Well, and it's, again, any opportunity they can see to demonize. And again, we don't know all the particulars in the cases we're talking about. We know the claims from both sides. The driver of the van was, you know, using the van and going toward the agent. Mm-hmm. And then the media came back and said, no, the people in the van said that wasn't true. There's a reason there's an investigation. If any officer or agent uses deadly force, as you mentioned, there has to be an investigation, a thorough investigation. And if something wrong was done, whether deliberately or by mistake, then the proper actions have to go into effect. That's the way it is. Saying that we need to abolish all of it because something happened doesn't make any sense at all. Otherwise, we should just outlaw driving.
1: Yeah, that's another point. Outlaw driving. If these things happen, outlaw driving.
0: Tens of thousands of people die every year behind the wheel.
1: Yeah. 30 to 40,000.
0: So,
1: but to make the moral equivalency, if you're going to make that moral equivalency, well, then you've got to say, well, because illegal immigrant criminals exist in our society, we should get rid of sanctuary cities. If you're going to be consistent in your argument that you need to defund the police, you need to, because this is where the Democrats are going, and, you know, defund the military, you know, you see what the Democrats are doing right now with the Pentagon, with intelligence, you know, with everything else, trying to defund it. You know, that's their point. If something is done, something is done wrong, or we believe something is done wrong, get rid of the police. This is where the Democratic Socialists of America are going. They're up front with it. They want to defund the police.
0: Yep.
1: They want to get rid of the police. They want to get rid of the military. They want to get rid of Border Patrol.
0: Yeah.
1: They want to get rid of ICE.
0: The Senate.
1: They want to get rid of the Senate. And by the way, more people are coming out saying, you're not going to get rid of this. You have to change the entire Constitution. You have to get rid of the Constitution in order to
0: Which is really the goal.
1: That's their point.
0: That's the actual goal.
1: Right.
0: And it's something. And they keep talking about this because what they're doing is, They're because when something doesn't work, especially when it doesn't work in their favor, but if there's some kind of mistake or anomaly or whatever in the process, then do away with it all. And this has been for a long time the goal of the left. Do away with the Constitution. And they're the ones who are having the No Kings rallies. They're the ones calling Trump a dictator. Because how would you manage with no defense, none, no military? You would have no border patrol. You would have no police. So how would it be managed? Well, I mean, it would be, you know, like out of that movie where you could commit crimes, you know, and you know, for the one day. I keep forgetting the name of the movie. But you could just go out and just boom. The Purge?
1: The Purge, yeah. Purge.
0: Yeah. There was they made a, I don't know if they made a series or made another Purge movie or something. Permanent Purge or something, they called it. And it would be that. It would be a permanent purge. But wait, you can't have that. Because how many people would, if you have no law enforcement, you have no laws. So.
1: Right. Because if you can't enforce laws, there are no laws.
0: Right. There are no laws. So nothing is enforceable. People die. And then what has to happen? Inevitably. Well, the state has to step in. And they have to have the state police and I don't mean the each state having their police, the federal police. Oh, wait a minute. Didn't we just get rid of them? Didn't we just get rid of ICE agents? No. This would be acting based on whose authority? Because Congress would control, the House would control everything. They would control what the White House does, which then why would you have a White House? This is never going to happen. But this is where the lack of logic, these are not even children. These aren't children because children are capable of learning. These people are morons. They're not capable of learning at all. They're complete morons, and they're still winning elections.
1: You know, I was thinking, I had a lot of thoughts on my way to work tonight. So, you know, Republicans should have a no-Nazi rally.
0: Yeah.
1: But the fact is, everybody would be laughing and smiling.
0: Yeah, right.
1: You know,
0: Tea Party. Remember when people were happy at the Tea Party rallies, the first Tea Party rallies? Remember that in 2009? And people were, you know, the march, the Tea Party march in D.C. And it was, what was it? And hints of violence, I think, is the way they put it on NBC News. There were hints of violence. They didn't even leave trash behind.
1: You know what I remember? Remember, and it was... It was Palm Beach. Remember the election bureau when the Republicans were all there in 2000?
0: Yeah.
1: And it was like the violent, and they had the cameras there, and everybody's sitting there, everybody's laughing.
0: Yeah.
1: They're all laughing. It was like, there was no hint of anything to be fearful of. But, you know, when you see the no, you can actually make the case for no Nazis. You can actually the case. Republicans aren't going to bother with it.
0: Right.
1: But, you know, but it's, they look at it and they just go, you know, as we look at it, we go, the No Kings was so stupid. I mean, it's stupid. It was absolutely idiotic because anybody with a brain could sit there and say, what do you mean No Kings? What are you talking about? You know, I was thinking the other thing, too, because we were talking about that article in The Atlantic about the whole manly, the manly man that they're looking for now in the Democratic Party, and the one candidate,
0: Poindexter
1: in Ohio, in Cleveland, about how they're defining him as a manly man because he built a shed, was a machinist and an iron worker. So he's a manly man, and a manly man engages culturally in male spaces. And even at The Atlantic said, probably not how you should define a manly man. But I started thinking, are they now redefining it? Because the whole point of, well, this guy, you know, the oyster farmer for his mother, and a Nazi, that's really, was the oyster farmer, the military, and the Nazi that was giving him Democrat street cred as a manly man. And I'm thinking this, they're now looking and go, okay, we've got to redefine this. We can't have a Nazi, we cannot have a Nazi definition for what we view as a manly man.
0: Right.
1: I mean, I wonder if they had that thought.
0: No, I mean, I think there's something to that. Yeah. I think they go again. They go through their own rule book and they're changing everything on the fly. Because why? Because certain things aren't working. They're not appealing to certain demographics. Now, again, as I mentioned, they're still winning elections.
1: Yeah.
0: But you have to look at the erosion of their base based on what we've talked about for years. Identity politics, which means you belong to a new subgroup tomorrow, which means everyone in your group yesterday is now an oppressor because you're in a different subgroup. They're your oppressor now. And we're seeing that, you know, we used to call that the liberal circular firing squad, but now it's gotten so much worse.
1: Is that now, after reading the Atlantic article and seeing the manly man, Mr. Poindexter, is that a new gender?
0: Manly man?
1: Is the manly man a new gender? Does that expand the number of genders? Which, I don't know, I saw one the other day that there was like 77 out.
0: Well...
1: Is a manly man now a new gender?
0: Is he going to, if they bring...
1: Yeah. Can a manly man, as we asked the question earlier, can a manly man gender be a transgender man?
0: Right. Yeah. That, I mean, we have to include that. Like you said, we mentioned it earlier, but you have to include that. And how do you include it?
1: Can a cis woman be a manly man?
0: Right.
1: These are all the important questions because of what Democrats have brought up over the last couple of decades. These are just questions that we would like answers to.
0: Well, because if a biological female lives as a man, is a transgender male, biological female, transgender male, at what level do they qualify for manly? I'm asking them.
1: Yeah. Yeah. That's. And I know what you're saying. Guys, you're being ridiculous. That's our point.
0: Yeah, we know. The whole damn thing is ridiculous. It's stupid. It's moronic. And none of them are talking about what they will do for you to improve your lives. What they're talking about and the promises they're making and the very foundation of the Democratic Socialists of America is to ruin your life. Not to improve it. What are they doing? What's on that list that improves people's lives every day? American citizens.
1: Free stuff.
0: Not going to happen. Not going to happen. No police. That only.
1: No billionaires.
0: Well, I mean, if
1: your life will be better if there's no billionaires.
0: No police. What are you trying to appeal to felons? They can't vote.
1: Well, they're trying to change.
0: They're trying to change that. This would be again. Look, who are they trying to actually?
1: Well, no, that's a great. Help. Somebody need. Hey, Republicans, ask that question.
0: Who are you trying to help?
1: They say defund the police.
0: Yeah.
1: Who are they trying to help?
0: Right.
1: Defund the police. Defund the military. Defund border control. Who do you actually care about?
0: Who?
1: Why would I vote for you?
0: Right. Who are you appealing to?
1: What's the point? What are you going to replace it with?
0: Because masculine men like cops and military. It's a fact.
1: Manly. Oh, man.
0: Yeah.
1: I'm telling you, it's just, we're now 2 days into our 22nd year,
0: yeah.
1: And it's as much fun as ever.
0: It is.
1: These are idiots. Mm-hmm. We are Red Eye Radio.
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0: He is Eric Carly, and I'm Gary McNamara. Welcome and good morning. So I think we're done with the manly man stuff.
1: At least for the day.
0: It might come back up tomorrow if there's other commentary on it. It would just be too tough for me to be a liberal. There's too many things you have to consider. All I have to consider now is what my opinion is. You know, I don't have to worry about anything else.
1: That's
0: opinion?
1: A great point.
0: That's it.
1: Just focus on what I believe and then let all the other stuff just kind of fly by.
0: Am I selling my ideas with the proper identity politics behind it?
1: What do you believe? What do you want to do?
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5: From ABC News, I'm Wayne Cabot. AAA today says the price for a gallon of gas rose again to $3.998. Diesel at $5.10, and this is not going to help. Iran's Navy intercepting 4 ships today in the Strait of Hormuz. This after the 8th consecutive night of U.S. attacks inside Iran. And more U.S. deaths.
6: U.S. Central Command releasing a statement saying 2 American service members have been killed and another is missing after an Iranian drone and missile attack in Jordan. The strike hitting an airbase that houses U.S. personnel. Four injured service members were evacuated to Jordanian hospitals and later released.
5: ABC's Allison Kosick, Iran is punishing other Gulf states that have U.S. troops. Today, sending missiles and drones toward Kuwait and Bahrain. Russia hit Kyiv this morning with a volley of missiles and drones that lasted for hours, killing one, wounding 16. Both Russia and Ukraine have sharply ramped up strikes on ships, Ukraine targeting Russian oil, which it uses to pay for the war. President Trump has criticized Canada for the wildfires. Today, he'll host Canada's Prime Minister Mark Carney at the World Cup final in the Jersey Meadows, where at least they won't be smelling the smoke.
7: Air quality definitely improving, which is great news as Spain faces Argentina in East Rutherford. This is a big game. The World Cup finals, 3 p.m. kickoff. Temperatures upper 70s to around 80.
5: ABC News meteorologist Jeff Smith. New testing shows a sample of shredded lettuce supplied by Taylor Farm has cyclospora. The FDA says this sample was not part of the current recall. ABC's Aika Joshi.
7: Air quality definitely improved.
8: The CDC confirming more than 1,600 cases and nearly 100 hospitalized linked to lettuce served at Taco Bell locations in five states. The FDA's investigation traced it all back to a single supplier in Mexico. The probe is still widening with hundreds of more cases still pending.
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5: Andrew Tate amassed over 10 million followers on X for a brand of masculinity widely condemned, for saying that women who are sexually assaulted should bear some responsibility, and for graphic descriptions of how he might attack women. Yesterday, U.S. Marshals in Florida arrested Andrew Tate and his brother Tristan Tate as Britain seeks to put them on trial to face charges of rape and sex trafficking, which they deny. Recent shootings involving ICE agents in Texas and Maine brought protesters out to cities across the country this weekend, criticizing agents for shooting through car windows, not wearing body cams, and, says this woman in San Antonio, vilifying victims.
11: Migration is intrinsic to the human condition. People move to survive, to find safety, to build something livable. What we are living under is a system that tracks movement, restricts it, sells it, and punishes it depending on who you are and where you come from.
5: Today brings a level 2 of 5 storm risk from southern Virginia to northern Georgia. Thunderstorms producing damaging wind, heavy rain, and watch out for large hail in the Dakotas and western Minnesota today from thunderstorms, summer heat, and then some. From the Gulf into the plains, extreme heat watch for Kansas, where it's going to feel like 110 by Tuesday. A second person has died from breathing in mist from New York City cooling towers containing the Legionella bacteria. Wayne Cabot, ABC News.
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3: 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Gary McNamara and Eric Harley talk about everything from politics to social issues and news of the day. Whether you're up late or you're just starting your day, welcome to the show. From the Relief Factor Studios, this is Red Eye Radio.
0: All across America, we are Red Eye Radio. He is Eric Harley and I'm Gary McNamara. Hello. Hi. So, that wasn't too manly men there. Comments where we said that. We should say, hello and welcome to the show. We're manly men.
18: Hey, listen, we don't care if you like the show or not. We're busy doing things, building stuff. I got a hammer.
0: I got a...
18: You know, if I had a hammer...
0: When would you hammer?
18: I would hammer in the morning.
0: Really?
18: I would hammer in the evening. I'd hammer all over this land.
0: Oh, okay. That's sort of inclusive.
18: Yeah. But you definitely need to stop when it's hammer time.

0: Most of them. But no, I
1: care.
0: Look,
1: safety.
0: I
1: don't.
0: Look, when it comes to kids, safety third, okay? But no, it's that everybody has a solid point on both sides. This is where the both sides thing actually comes in, because you're not, this is why you're never going to change it. You know, whoever wants whatever, for whatever reason, whichever one they want. Yeah, but you don't understand, but it's. No, I get it.
1: I forgot who wrote it yesterday. He said, look, let's compromise. We'll change it 30 minutes.
0: Yeah. Yeah. I would love to, you know, again, go an hour and 7 minutes in just our state.
1: Well, it just, I mean, Tom Cotton has said already, and we had talked about it yesterday,
0: that
1: Cotton and Thune said, well, this isn't ever going to get through the Senate.
0: No, it's not going to happen.
1: So it's basically the message I got yesterday, unless something changes, this thing's done in a rival.
0: Yeah, because here's the thing. You have the momentum in terms of the rank and file, right? The public. Of, let's stop changing the clocks. There's momentum then, and then you ask the question, okay, which one do we go with?
1: Yeah.
0: And that's where it begins. And that's also where it ends, because it will never be solved. It's a valid point for farmers. It's a valid point for people in North Dakota, all 17 of them. What's the population of North Dakota? Very small. But it's, you know, it's...
1: Let me see. Right now, population is 100. When you add the out-of-state oil workers, 20 million.
0: 20 million, yeah. It's booming. No, but there's another thing. You know, it's a productive state. It's, you know, you think about, you know, the farmers. They're trying to be productive. They're getting up at 3 a.m. so they can get out there as soon as the sun lets them. I mean, they're out there probably doing many chores in the dark already. You know, how do you get that done? Sometimes you have to calve in the dark, you know, if you're a rancher. Sorry if that calf is ready to come out, it's time. But kids going to school, that's a genuine concern. I live, as I mentioned, just a few houses down from the elementary where three of my four kids went. That's how long I've lived there. And that's actually how long it took them to finish elementary school. But my grandson, one of my grandchildren, is actually attending that school. And so it's very active, right? It's right there. I live inside a school zone. And there are children still that walk. There's this most adorable couple of kids. One is an older kid, looks like he's probably in middle school. He goes to pick up his brother, and they live in nearby apartments. I think that's where they're headed. But he's walking with him every day after school, and I see it a few times, probably a few times a week during school year if I'm running errands. But you see all these kids walking, and there's a 6-lane road they have to cross. You know, there's tons of cars, people dropping their children off with their cars, pulling into the parking lot. It gets very dangerous. It's dangerous in daylight. So people who are making the case of, you know, kids having to go to school in the dark, you know, I mean, these are all valid points, which is why you're not politically, you'll never get it done. And if you could, by, I don't know, some weird set of circumstances, all of a sudden it happens. The moment it happens, lobbyists will be back there on Capitol Hill, and it will change back pretty quickly. I can't tell you when.
1: What I thought was interesting, because this is the we went through all the discussion yesterday about the practicality of it either way, and I don't care. It doesn't affect my life. I understand both sides' points, but what got to me is how over the last month and a half, how you only heard one

0: side. It's like people don't pay attention until it passes and then it goes to the Senate and then it was just a dead stop.
1: Yeah.
0: You didn't hear really, I didn't hear any opposition
1: over
0: the last month and a half.
1: The stories made it look like it was going to happen.
0: This thing was going to happen. Here it is. It's going to go through.
1: Yeah.
0: And I mean, and it just took a dead stop yesterday. Oh. That's what I thought is fascinating. It's all of a sudden people started paying attention going, well, wait a minute. I don't want that. Well, yes, we need to change it. And as we brought up yesterday, the polling, the majority of people don't want to be changing every year, but which way it goes.
1: Yeah.
0: Depending on who you survey, can be 55-45.
1: Right.
0: And so it's just not.
1: And in the Senate, the margin is so slim. The thing, if you think about it, what you're looking at is what each state will do, right? That's what you're looking at. So the Senate, obviously, representing states, they're looking at it going, we've got, industry, we've got the teachers' associations or whatever. Is behind it, the lobbyists that are behind it, and they're going to, they're going to be hearing from those lobbies, from those states in the House. They're hearing from it in their districts, but you can get a little bit looser in the House than you can with something like this, specifically as it addresses what the states would be able to do with their time zones and how it would affect industry. Which affects schools, because if you start thinking about this, all right, we'll just change the school hours to later in the morning. Well, in North Dakota, you mean start at 9:30? I mean, kids would love that. I'm sure they'd love it. But what about the parents that still have to be to work at 8?
0: The biggest thing I saw yesterday was most people did not know. They thought that it would be a federal law that every state must abide by daylight savings, and that's not the law. That's what I saw people went, I thought that was the law.
1: Right.
0: And the law basically says, no, if you wish to go to daylight saving all year, you can do that.
1: Right.
0: But if you wish to continue to switch, that's fine.
1: Right, the states can choose.
0: Or if you wish to go to standard.
1: Then you got the patchwork. Imagine the patchwork.
0: And people said, we didn't know this was the law. We thought it was, okay, we're going to do daylight saving. But and the funny thing is the number of people on social media yesterday that were telling other people, this law, the law cannot change the amount of time that the sun actually shines on the earth.
1: I've been saying this for years.
0: I mean, it was hilarious
1: I've said this over and over again every time we've talked about it. You cannot regulate how much sun we're going to get.
0: Hilarious.
1: There's no way to do that. It's about, all right, when the sun is going to rise or set. And look, I get it in the winter. You know, the further north you go, you know, the sun is setting at 4:30, 5 o'clock. You know, it's just, it's like crazy. But when you look at, again, everything, every interest that's involved, that's why politically there's no way to get this done. And what would it be? What would it look like, you know, if you have in each time zone, you know, different states, you know, half of the states are staying with it, others aren't. Oh my gosh. Well, okay, what's the current Omaha time? I mean, you know what I mean?
0: Yeah.
1: And why can't cities have the right to say, no, we're going to change it, and we're going to change it 2 hours.
0: Well, wait a minute.
1: Hmm?
0: You know, if a man can be a woman because a man says so, why can't I legally set my own time?
1: Well, Alan Jackson did. It's 5 o'clock somewhere. Dusty Slay, the comedian, has a great bit on that because he talks about it. It's 5:30, so it's 5. And then he said later, it's 5 o'clock somewhere. He goes, no. It might be 5:30 somewhere. He does a great breakdown. Dusty Slade. You got to check him out.
0: But why can't I, as an individual, set my own time? I want it to be the time that I want it to be.
1: Yeah.
0: And, hey, I saw that the one woman talking about the Democratic Socialists of America in one of the representatives said, under socialism, you don't have to show up for work every day. Right. And I'm thinking to myself, what socialism are you dealing with?
1: No, exactly. But, what do you think? I mean,
0: you don't just show up for work. So if you don't show up for work, why can't I have my own time? Why can't I just say, hey, I'm Gary McNamara, and we come in at 1 minute after 12, and 1 minute later we leave, because to me, time moves that quickly, and we can go home.
1: I identify that as a 24-hour workday, and I get overtime.
0: Yes. Yes.
1: Why? Your minute. How dare you project onto me what a minute means, Mr. Scientist, Mr. Neil deGrasse Tyson?
0: Well, I'm a minute manly man.
1: Exactly. Well, that can mean a couple of different things.
0: That was the point.
1: Minute's a long time. But here's the thing.
0: Everything goes, yeah, in order to get that joke, you had to listen to the first hour.
1: Yeah, you do. And you also probably have to, yeah. So anyway, it seems like we go through this once a year.
0: We're going to do it this time.
1: Oh, I know.
0: We're going to do it this time. We're hearing this as much as we hear secession. Is California going to secede? Whatever happened to the Texas secession movement? That sort of ended. Nobody wanted my deal. My deal was we secede from the Union,
1: uh-huh.
0: We annex Mexico,
1: uh-huh.
0: We gather all of our energy together, we become the energy superpower, and we rename ourselves Texaco.
1: Well,
0: nobody seems to want to go along with that.
1: During the Biden years, we did annex Mexico. It happened for 4 years.
0: No.
1: Huh?
0: They annexed us.
1: Oh, that's right.
0: It was Central America annexed us.
1: But seriously, if you look at the ridiculous nature, it's nothing is ridiculous about the points people are making.
0: No,
1: they all have valid points, but the ridiculous nature of how Congress works, thinking, you know, and making people, because in the House, as you mentioned, for days it sounded like this thing was going to happen this time, and I'm shaking my head, nope, it ain't gonna happen. I said it the other night on the air, it's not gonna happen. Because you get into our senators who represent. Now, here's the thing. If we get rid of the Senate. Then maybe get it done.
0: Well, I was thought about that yesterday, you know, because you look at how the House is viewed as, you know, the people's legislative body.
1: Yeah.
0: And they're very much reactionary, yeah, as you saw. I mean,
1: right,
0: it was
1: right.
0: Like, we're going to do this. We're going to do this. Yeah, yeah. Sis, boom, bah. Yes, yeah. Victory is our cry.
1: Right.
0: Daylight savings time. Senate stops.
1: Yeah.
0: Like, food is like, how about no?
1: I mean, it was over before it all began. It really was, because you and I have been doing this a long time. We know, and this whole debate has come up. It seems like every year for years now. And again, valid points on each side, which means you're not going to get to a conclusion. It's just not going to happen.
0: We are Red Eye Radio.
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4: It will not be done through the county office system, but it will actually be implemented from here in Washington. Farm Service Agency will get numbers from the Food Safety Inspection Service. We will know the number of heads that have gone through a particular plant, and then we will contact that processor, make them aware of their eligibility, make them aware of what that support might look like, and then there'll be a pre-filled application that they'll be able to sign and will be able to participate in the program.
3: I'm Rod Bain reporting for the U.S. Department of Agriculture in Washington, D.C.
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0: We're Red Eye Radio. He is Eric Harley, and I'm Gary McNamara. You know, I mentioned that the one representative of the Democrat Socialist of America, Jonathan Turley, had written, the DSA's Michaela Brangen explained that with socialism, you can decide if you want to work and when you want to take days off. You will have no debt in a world without capitalism. And then he says, oh, and the next DSA convention will be held at Big Rock Candy Mountain. And then he posted, I thought he was posting her comments. He posted Burl Ives singing Big Rock Candy Mountain.
14: Yeah.
0: But I did some searching here, and I was able to find, you know, what she had to say. And we'll play it coming up following the bottom of the hour. At least I found some of what she had to say. I'm looking for, you know, more. On it, but these people are delusional.
1: No, they're completely, completely and totally delusional.
0: And she, and in the clip I have that I'll play, she said, "You don't have to have a job just to pay the bills, because you won't have any bills, because everything will be taken care of you, because there's no non for profit business. There's bills are no longer a thing, because there's not for profit businesses. There's no capitalism. It's gone.
1: Right.
0: There's no private businesses.
1: Right." The government gets all of the revenue, and you get what you need. You stand in line and get what you need, which means it will be plentiful and available. You know, like we have it today, you'll walk into supercenters where we have countless things on the shelves, and it will be all for free, right? Because that's how it worked in the Soviet Union.
0: We're dealing with children here. We're dealing with first graders. Yeah, we'll get to this coming up.
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0: And he is Eric Harley, and I'm Gary McNamara. Coming up, the Democrat Socialists of America.
1: Uh-huh.
0: And what they think, in their own words, in just a minute.
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0: When we were on vacation last week, and it's funny that so much happened last week that I know we're already to Thursday and still, oh, that's right. Well, when it came out last week, almost when I was on vacation, I'm thinking, look at this. Everybody's talking about the Democratic Socialists of America now and what they actually plan on doing. I said, we talked about that 2 weeks ago. And then I went, oh, wait a minute. That was from their convention. They actually put out their policy statement.
1: Yeah.
0: And that's why there was so much talk. And I go, oh, okay. And this is something that we want to talk about. The right. Last thing that we want to do is censor what the Democrat Socialists of America want to do.
1: Right.
0: And this is, I got to tell you, Eric, you know, when you're, I was in my early 30s when I started doing this.
1: Yeah. Yeah.
0: And, you know, at that time, you're like, well, what do you have to say? You know, what do you, and so right. you would have more tolerance for the crazies.
1: Well, yeah.
0: When you've done it for decade after decade after decade after decade after decade, it gets to a point where you're like, these people don't have the intelligence of somebody in kindergarten. They have no idea. They have no concept how the world works at all.
1: Right.
0: I knew more in elementary school than they do now. Thank you, Mom and Dad.
1: Yeah. You know, that's a big part of it.
0: They have no idea how the economy works. They have no idea how the real world works.
1: Well, you know, I made the joke yesterday that, you know, after World War II or during World War II, women came into the workforce, right? And so that kind of expanded the economy. I think it's time we bring children into the workforce. And I made the joke with kind of a serious point that, you know, the indoctrination in school at, you know, starting now at 4 or 5 years old in preschool, is what worries me the most. What if we just put them to work and they learned about the real world right on? You know, I mean, they'd have to get a, you know, an apartment of their own, of course. But this is, you know, this is what we don't teach. Again, good parents do, good mentors do, but this entire lineup, this entire policy put out by the DSA, it's not written by children because children would be asking, why? Why are we doing this? It's written by morons.
0: Here we go. This is the Democratic Socialist of America, Michaela Brangin, talking about this utopia that you will live in under socialism. Are you ready?
1: I'm ready.
0: All right, here we go.
1: Let's go.
2: And you don't have to have a job just to pay the bills because you don't have a lot of bills, right? Bills are no longer a thing because there's not for-profit businesses that are constantly trying to exploit you and trying to, you know, put you into debt. And then you might just have like a normal day, right? Like you could actually have the freedom to move around. And so part of what we're trying to do is dispel the idea that socialism is just about like bureaucracy, meetings, order or anything like that. It actually is about freedom. It's about people being able to be themselves. It's about people being able to actually flourish under a system where they're not constantly being exploited and where they're not constantly worried about these basic things it takes to live. If you don't have to worry about the basic things it takes to live, then you can thrive, right? And then you can actually lead your life instead of just survive.
0: Wow. Where do I start? Socialism is about freedom, but you can't have a business.
1: You can't have choices.
0: You can't have choices. You live in this system. There is no, which is the, if there are no, if nobody makes a profit, why is money worth anything?
1: It's not. It isn't. It isn't.
0: What gives money value? They have no idea how economics works. None. Zero. Why was the Soviet ruble worth nothing?
1: No productivity.
0: No productivity.
1: And you can't change that dynamic.
0: Right.
1: You can't say, oh, no, we can be greatly productive and have all of our choices. And, you know, I made the point about the walk into the big box store and just imagine you would just go up to the front and they would just go, okay, go on home. It's all paid for.
0: Yeah.
1: I mean, by the way, and that's the other thing too, because it's part of, they don't want property rights. Property rights would be gone.
0: Yeah. You just said it right there. There would be no for-profit businesses,
1: right,
0: which means gone.
1: You can't have any rentals.
0: Well, the whole point is, why are there products if there's no incentive to build the products? What they're saying is, the other thing is too that you could tear it apart. There is no bureaucracy. You know, this isn't about bureaucracy. So government owns everything. Everything is non-for-profit. Yet there's zero bureaucracy.
1: Right.
0: All it is the bureaucracy. The whole damn thing is bureaucracy.
1: Because the entire production of everything would be one massive bureaucracy. Distribution, the supply chain, the management of it all.
0: Everything.
1: Every part of it. And imagine walking into, I don't care what Tucker Carlson tried to sell you. Of course, that wasn't during the Soviet Union. He was in Russia, but it wasn't. It was post-Soviet
0: Union. Yeah, but it's still major problems.
1: Because...
0: Well, if you want to see the what has kept China going, it's because China realized they couldn't be pure communist socialists.
1: Right.
0: They can't be that.
1: Right.
0: And that's why you can have for-profit businesses now in China. That's right. Why people can own property. That's why you can own a business. Now, would I want to own a business in China under a government that still believes in communism but understands they're trying to ride that fine line? Yeah. You see the couple of stories out this week about, you know, China, you know, doesn't know what to do because, you know, the central planning doesn't work. When you try to mix central planning with capitalism, you're always going to have problems. But well, hey, you see what we're doing here in the United States.
1: Yeah.
0: You know, where, I mean, even it's only, I think, $30 billion right now, but it's much easier to sell socialism when the guy who calls himself a conservative, President Trump, believes that the government should have equity in corporations.
1: Yeah.
0: It's much easier to sell socialism and communism when both sides agree that it should happen, but to what extent is far different. On one side, it's $30 billion, and the other side, it's everything.
1: Well, that's it. And here's the, you know, the massive driver. You know, it's incentivized. We're in the gig work area era. And that's when people can say, all right, I can go make a few extra bucks on my own time. Or if there's someone in the home that's not working for whatever reason, but they can do those gig works. And it's what's weird is I've studied the kind of algorithm that they have and how the ones who are actually making the most take advantage of everything that's available to them. They're not doing just one. They're working for three or four delivery app companies, and they're, you know, making, you know, it's, they're not going to get rich doing it, but they're making extra money, or maybe extra money for the household. And that is right there. When you look at it, in California said, oh no, you've got to make them employees. You do that, you destroyed the business model, because you need contractors who are willing to do it. Are there flaws in the way that some of these delivery drivers are paid, or what they're paid, and the business model in general, and how to attract more of those drivers in order to get your, you know, the entire thing going and keep the whole thing going? Yes.
0: Oh, are there business models that you have to adjust constantly in capitalism? But we're not.
1: Amazon didn't make, but
0: that isn't even the discussion.
1: No.
0: The discussion is you could not be an Uber driver.
1: That's my point.
0: You couldn't be an Uber driver.
1: Which is what I'm getting to. You choose to do that because, hey, I can do this on my own time. It's my own thing. If it doesn't work out, I can go do something else. If I want to do more, I can do more.
0: You can't make a profit.
1: And you can't make a profit. We have people coming here from other countries. You and I have both recently met people here from other countries that were Uber drivers. And the guy I met was here from Cuba, has been here for 3 years, and is loving it. And I do others. He had two phones going at once, you know, because he's working every angle that he can based on where he is to maximize the money that he can make, that he can earn. You would have none of that. You couldn't have your own business. You can't have your own profit as an individual. There's no way. You couldn't have a lawn company,
0: right?
1: Again, these guys aren't getting, landscaping or lawn companies. The small guys, they're not getting rich. you know, but you couldn't have that.
0: Well, you, when you look at it, when they say every business is a nonprofit business,
1: mm-hmm.
0: you'd have to have nonprofit, that the government would control everything.
1: Right.
0: Nonprofit. Well, you're capping the ability to make a profit, which means you're capping the ability of the worker to make more money.
1: Right. Which means the tax rate would be, basically you do that with one way to do it was a massive tax rate.
0: And what they're saying is
1: we take all of it.
0: We will cap your salary.
1: Yeah.
0: But you will have the minimal sustenance and you'll be happy with that.
1: Right.
0: Because the trade-off is the minimal sustenance that we will give you, but your salary will be capped, but the minimal sustenance will be what will take care of you. That's not the United States of America.
1: And also,
0: that's not how free people think.
1: The choice of jobs, what you want to do or what your skills are would matter,
0: would be
1: meaningless completely.
0: Would be limited by the state, the state wishes to produce.
1: Government would say, no, you're going to do this job.
0: We are Red Eye Radio.
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0: We are Red Eye Radio. He's Eric Carly, and I'm Gary McNamara. I'm convinced that the Democrat Socialists of America are bringing back acid in to the drug buffet.
1: Yeah.
0: I'm sorry, but I just...
1: And I don't think it's microdosing.
0: No, this is macrodosing.
1: Yeah, no, I think they're going big on this.
0: big macrodosing. Because it's delusional.
1: Well, it's delusional, and it's also filled with so much ignorance.
0: We're going to have a monopoly, a government monopoly, a central planning government monopoly of nonprofit businesses to run an economy.
1: Well, it goes back to Milton Friedman. Define greed. Who's greedy? It's always the other guy who's greedy. Political greed. Is that not greed?
0: Yeah.
1: You know, and Phil Donahue back in the day, you know, couldn't really debate him at all.
0: Yeah, because his point was, what's worse, greed?
1: Right.
0: You're making a huge assumption that political greed is somehow more moral than economic greed.
1: Right.
0: If you're going to use the word greed.
1: Because that would be political greed right. at its top, is right. the government right. having full control but, over the people at all times.
0: But economic greed, where everything is voluntary,
1: right.
0: is not political greed,
1: no.
0: which is forced.
1: Right.
0: Yeah.

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6: From ABC News, I'm Wayne Cabot. To retaliate for the killings of two more U.S. service members, with a third one missing, Iran being attacked, U.S. military launching strikes against Iran's Parliamentary Revolutionary Guard, the paramilitary guard. ABC's Marcus Moore.
7: In these new American strikes, CENTCOM saying the U.S., quote, targeted Islamic Revolutionary Guard forces that launched those attacks in Jordan. Video circulating online appears to show multiple projectiles raining down from the night sky. The moment that base was hit, four injured service members were taken to hospitals in Jordan and later released. Several others suffered minor injuries and have returned to duty.
6: Iran is also on the attack, targeting other Gulf nations that house U.S. troops, today firing at Kuwait and Bahrain. Ukraine got hit overnight by Russian drones and missiles, mostly targeting Kyiv. While most were intercepted, many others rained down for several hours, hitting apartment buildings, killing one person. Ukraine firing back on Russian oil, the lifeblood of its war revenue. In the U.S. today, gasoline hit $4 a gallon, says AAA. Mayor Zoran Mamdani says if he can, he will have the NYPD arrest Israel's prime minister as a war criminal when Benjamin Netanyahu comes to the U.N. General Assembly, as expected in September. Mamdani telling the New York Times he is consulting city lawyers on the legality, but says he's a war criminal who's been charged by the International Criminal Court. A different sample of shredded iceberg lettuce from Taylor Farms also has cyclospora. The air is better for today's World Cup final in the Jersey Meadows.
8: We'll call the air quality moderate. It won't be completely clear. There'll probably be a little bit of haze out there, but most of it will be aloft. Not a lot of it down here at the surface. It'll be a lot better than it's been lately.
6: ABC meteorologist Jeff Smith. 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
6: Canada isn't the only place where the wildfires are raging. They're also burning in northern Minnesota, where people are praying for rain. Instead of that, they're getting heat. Feels like temps approaching 108. Phil Manuel, a meteorologist for the National Weather Service.
11: Weather dictates everything that happens. It dictated the start of these fires. It dictates how we suppress these fires and how the team reacts and manages what's on the ground out there.
6: New York is the first state to ban large new data centers, and ABC's Alex Perchet says more may follow.
12: A growing debate over data centers as a number of demonstrations play out across the country, from Atlanta to Berkeley, California.
13: We want to slow down AI data center development. We want to slow down AI in general and stop big tech from infringing on our local communities.
12: The explosion of data center construction projects, the byproduct of the AI and cloud computing boom. That skyrocketing growth also prompting new scrutiny as communities housing these centers say they are bearing new burdens of heightened water and power usage.
6: U.S. companies have signed about $60 billion in agreements with the Iraqi government to create alternate pipelines to ship oil out of the Persian Gulf. Goldman Sachs says that pipelines would take years to build. U.S. marshals in Miami took the Tate brothers into custody yesterday. The social media influence wanted by the U.K. for rape and sex trafficking, which Andrew and Tristan Tate deny. Wayne Cabot, ABC News.
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15: This is America This Week, the weekly feature magazine from Westwood One. I'm Jeff McKay, and here are the top stories that made news this week.
16: In a primetime speech covered by only some of the major networks, President Trump says American elections are vulnerable to outside meddling. I'm John Stolness in Washington.
17: What's it like downwind from Canada's wildfires?
18: Smoking a cigarette, and we're getting the secondhand smoke.
17: I'm Richard Johnson.
18: The U.S. attacks on Iran are on, and things could get worse.
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18: I'm Joan Jones.
20: Darlene Graham has been sworn in to temporarily fill her brother Lindsey's Senate seat. Sagar Meghani, Washington.
21: Chuck Schumer helped block the $1 trillion defense bill known as the National Defense Authorization Act. I'm Lisa Dwyer.
22: Demonstrators on the streets in Biddeford, Maine, after an ICE agent shot and killed a motorist. I'm Mike Hempen.
15: And whose face will be on the new $1 coin? All ahead on America This Week. You're listening to America This Week. I'm Jeff McKay. President Trump took to the airways Thursday night to announce the release of hundreds of pages of the declassified material that he says proves U.S. elections aren't safe and stressed the need for Congress to pass his sweeping election reform bill. John Stolness has the details from Washington.
16: The president claims the documents show China attempted to influence the 2020 presidential election that he lost to Joe Biden.
23: Over a period of years, starting during the 2020 election cycle, the People's Republic of China carried out what is believed to be the largest compromise of election data in history.
16: And pointed to reports that the former Venezuelan government rigged voting machines in their country in order to secure election victories.
23: This intelligence underscores why we must take urgent

0: chose not to take the president's remarks live, including ABC and NBC. CNN did not air the full speech, while MS Now and CBS aired some of it live. Fox News carried all of it.
1: Fraud like this should mean a revocation of their licenses. They use our public multi-billion dollar in value airways for absolutely no money. They pay nothing.
0: After the speech, Fox News stated they were, quote, not in a position to evaluate the accuracy of the president's statements or claims at this time. John Stolness, Washington.
2: From the upper Midwest to the East Coast, visibility is horrible and trying to breathe even worse. It's all thanks to smoke from hundreds of wildfires burning in Canada. Correspondent Rich Johnson reports air quality in Chicago and New York City has become a serious health concern.
3: The wildfire smoke is something for all the senses to experience.
4: It was smoggy. It smelled like burnt gasoline and burnt plastic.
3: Brooklyn resident Zimri Glanzer was not able to spend much time on her balcony.
4: With my asthma, it was actually so hard to breathe. The air felt really thick.
3: It was the same story all the way west to Chicago, which took tourist Samuel Etienne by surprise.
5: I live down in Miami, so we don't really get that much wildfires happening, and it's a bit overwhelming. I had to run to the store and buy myself a mask and a Mercy inhaler, and I was not expecting this.
3: But the first to feel it were the people of Canada, especially Toronto, where it's like
6: the earth smoking a cigarette, and we're getting the secondhand smoke.
3: Toronto public health official Howard Shapiro tells CTV that smoke is carrying a lot of really bad stuff.
6: Those particles are going to contain a whole sort of soup of different chemicals and compounds.
3: Material that can get into your bloodstream, making existing health problems even worse.
7: We always worry about those people that have respiratory or cardiovascular illnesses, so things like asthma, chronic obstructive pulmonary disease.
3: Dr. Daryl Thornton is a critical care and pulmonary physician at the Metro Health System in Cleveland. His comment courtesy of WKYC. With most Canadian fires nowhere near being contained, much less put out, the U.S. National Weather Service says we should get used to the smoky air. Forecasters say it could be around until snow begins to fall in Canada. That's too much for some U.S. lawmakers to bear. Four members of the House have written to Canadian Prime Minister Mark Carney demanding that Canada do more to prevent wildfires. And Ohio Senator Bernie Moreno says he's going to introduce a bill to sanction Canada. And while the Northeast got it first, the Mid-Atlantic from D.C. to North Carolina will feel the effects today as all that smoke moves south. I'm Richard Johnson.
2: President Trump walked back his announced plan Tuesday to have the U.S. toll ships in the Strait of Hormuz, but said unless Iran comes back to the bargaining table, the bombing campaign launched over the weekend will only get worse. Joan Jones reports that the U.S. military reimposed a naval blockade on all Iranian ports as a part of the pressure campaign to get Iran back to the peace talks.
8: The U.S. has restored a naval blockade on Iranian ports, with some estimates saying it's costing Iran more than $400 million per day in lost oil sales. Meantime, a sixth wave of U.S. attacks on Iranian military targets has been underway. Strike aircraft deploying from the USS George H.W. Bush and the USS Abraham Lincoln, which has been at sea for over 200 days without a port of call. Iran claims it has hit targets in Bahrain and Kuwait, also saying it struck an enemy ship and destroyed a number of drones. President Trump telling Fox News that the U.S. is hitting Iran hard tonight and into next week, and then the strategy takes another turn.
9: And then next week it gets really bad for them, because next week comes the power plants, next week comes the bridges. We're going to knock out all their power plants, we're going to knock out all their bridges, unless they get to the table and negotiate.
8: Meantime, the president telling reporters at the White House, rather than charging a fee to transit the Strait of Hormuz, some other world leaders have come up with a different plan.
9: And they said, we'd love to do it a different way. We'd love to invest in the United States with billions and billions of dollars, as opposed to charging a fee. And I like that, actually, because I don't think anybody should be able to charge a fee for the Strait. But we were doing it as a reimbursement. The Gulf states are going to invest a tremendous amount of money into the United States, and that was very satisfactory to me.
8: Now, back to that blockade. President Trump says it will only apply to ships coming to and from Iranian ports or those carrying anything having to do with Iranian cargo. The blockade was announced on Monday morning. It was set to go into effect Tuesday afternoon, according to CENTCOM. For America in the Morning, I'm Joan Jones.
2: A sister.

0: takes over for a brother in the Senate, and for Senate Democrats, the NDAA is not okay when America This Week returns after these messages.
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0: Welcome back to America This Week. I'm Jeff McKay. South Carolina Governor Henry McMaster on Monday appointed Darlene Graham Nordone, the younger sister of Senator Lindsey Graham, who died suddenly over the weekend, to serve the remainder of his term, which ends in January. Washington correspondent Sagar Magani reports the decision came after President Trump floated the idea, one that was solidly supported by the late senator's colleagues in Congress.
9: He loved his family and loved serving this state and our country. He dedicated his life to our country. It is such a privilege to get to finish some of his important work, and I promise to work hard over the next several months to support the president and carry forward the efforts of my brother on behalf of the citizens of South Carolina and the United States.
10: Lindsey Graham's little sister will temporarily fill his Senate seat after his unexpected weekend death.
9: I think this is what Lindsey would have wanted, and I plan to honor him in this way.
10: South Carolina Governor Henry McMaster says he's obligated to pick someone to replace Graham.
11: Today, under the law, it's my duty to an honor to name someone to serve in the place of this irresistible man, this irreplaceable man.
10: And he's named Darlene Graham Nordone.
9: Lindsey has always been there for me.
10: After their parents died at a young age, Lindsey Graham raised his little sister and became her legal guardian. A special election will be held next month to pick a new GOP nominee for the general election, a rare open seat that's ignited a scramble among South Carolina's most ambitious conservatives.
9: Now to Lindsey, I miss you more than I can even put into words, but I'm going to do this. I got it.
10: Sagar Magani, Washington.
0: Senate Democrats followed the lead of Chuck Schumer and defeated a motion to proceed to the $1.15 trillion annual defense authorization bill, legislation that usually enjoys strong bipartisan support, but this year has become snarled in a partisan fight over defense spending levels in protest of the Iran war. Correspondent Lisa Dwyer reports an angry Republican Senator Dan Sullivan of Alaska blasted the Democrats' vote.
12: historic because this has never happened in American history. This is a very bipartisan bill. I'm on the committee that writes this bill. The Democrats just voted against it, all of them. This bill funds our military, had a pay raise for our troops for Alaska, probably the best NDAA we've ever had, which was $2.6 billion in military construction just for our state, 4,000 jobs to build out that military construction.
13: Senate Democratic leader Chuck Schumer helped block the $1 trillion defense bill known as the National Defense Authorization Act.
14: The NDAA cannot become a permission slip for that recklessness that we see occurring in Iran.
13: Along with other key Democrats who say they cannot support the annual bill as the war with Iran drags into a fifth month.
14: Donald Trump does not get to drag the American people deeper into a war he cannot explain and does not know how to end, and then demand Congress look the other way. Donald Trump and the administration have no authorization, no strategy, no peace, no blank check. Therefore, a day after the president told Congress that his war is back on, I am a no, a strong no, on NDAA.
13: Senate Majority Leader John Thune called the defense package a good bill and implored his colleagues to pass the bill.
15: And we have an obligation here in Congress to ensure that they have everything they need for whatever the mission may be. I know senators on both sides of the aisle take that obligation seriously. As I've said so often before, if you don't get national security right, the rest is just conversation.
13: After the bill failed to advance on a 50-46 vote, Thune switched his vote in a procedural move that will allow the leader to bring it back up for consideration again later. I'm Lisa Dwyer.
0: 3 years after a jury concluded President Trump should pay $5 million in damages to the writer E. Jean Carroll for sexual abuse and defamation, she has now received her payment. Court records show Carroll received $5.62 million. That includes interest. A notice on the docket in Carroll's case against Trump in U.S. District Court of Manhattan indicates that the money was distributed to pay the law firm of Carroll's attorney. Trump had been found liable for sexually abusing Carroll in the Manhattan department store Bergdorf Goodman in the 1990s, then defaming her in 2019 after she went public with her claim about the encounter. President Trump has vehemently denied Carroll's claims and filed numerous appeals in both cases. There were two deadly shootings of immigrants this week by ICE agents, one of those in Maine. Correspondent Mike Hempen reports it happened under questionable circumstances.
16: Did this young man actually try to run over an ICE agent, or was he in danger of running over other people in the street?
17: Demonstrators on the streets in Biddeford, Maine Monday after an ICE agent shot and killed a motorist. Immigrants' rights groups say the man was a 26-year-old native of Colombia. The Department of Homeland Security, which includes ICE, says in a post on X that agents were surveilling an address for a person with an order of removal from the U.S. The department says when ICE tried to stop a vehicle coming from that address, the vehicle attempted to flee the scene and, fearing for public safety, an officer discharged his weapon.
18: I clearly heard the victim say, "I tried to stop." Clearly heard him say that.
17: The Maine Attorney General's office says the ICE agent has been placed on leave. I'm Mike Hempen.
0: The House passed legislation Tuesday to end the nation's biannual practice for changing the clocks. But despite passing by a wide margin, its fate in the Senate is far from certain. Arkansas Republican Senator Tom Cotton is opposed to the Sunshine Protection Act, and Senate Majority Whip John Barrasso called the topic complicated. While winter sunsets for many would happen after 5 p.m., sunrises for large swaths of the nation would happen after 8 a.m. and in some cases after 9 o'clock, meaning millions of children would be going to school in the dark. While President Trump is supporting the change to make daylight savings time permanent, it may not have the votes needed to clear the U.S. Senate. First-hand accounts of a dangerous bison attack, and whose face is going to appear on that new $1 coin when America This Week returns after these messages.
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0: Welcome back to America This Week. I'm Jeff McKay. Both the man who was attacked by a bison at Yellowstone National Park and the person who managed to videotape the grandfather being tossed into the air are speaking out about that scary encounter. Sue Aller has details.
20: A grandfather is recovering after being hurled about 8 feet into the air by a charging bison at Yellowstone National Park. Carl McDaniel, a retiree from Kendall, Washington, was attacked at Bridge Bay Campground while walking with his grandson. Witnesses say the bull had already charged a group of teenagers earlier that evening before McDaniel and his grandson unknowingly crossed its path. Wildlife specialist and filmmaker Casey Anderson told Fox News Digital that McDaniel was actually a good distance away.
21: Yellowstone Park recommends 25 yards to stay away from bison.
20: So what set the bison off? It's mating season, known as the rut, when bulls become especially aggressive and territorial.
21: And those bull bison are hopped up on testosterone. They're 2,000 pounds. They're angry. And if you get close to them, they're going to take it out on you. And that's what happened here.
20: The whole thing was caught on camera by photographer Mike McLeod and has since gone viral. McDaniel suffered multiple broken bones and has since undergone surgery. He's recovering, and according to McLeod, he is very proud of his grandson and thankful the boy wasn't hurt. I'm Sue Aller.
0: A coin featuring President Trump will be available starting this fall. Ed Donahue reports on the new currency being minted to celebrate America's 250th birthday.
22: The Treasury Department says the U.S. Mint has started producing a new $1 coin bearing President Trump's face. The president's face is on one side of the coin, surrounded by the word Liberty and 1776-2026. Over the president's left shoulder are the words, In God We Trust. On X, Treasury Secretary Scott Bessent said the coin is intended to honor the enduring legacy of liberty and a lasting symbol of patriotism. The dollar coin is not made of gold, but has a gold finish. Federal law prohibits the depiction of a living president on U.S. currency, but the Treasury Secretary has the ability to authorize the minting and issuance of coins in some circumstances. Ed Donahue, Washington.
0: 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I'm Jeff McKay on the Westwood One Radio Network.
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25: All right, 96.3 News Radio, KKOB. It's Brandon Vogt with Chad Daniels, the comedian, and his new one-hour Netflix stand-up special is Empty Nester, and it's available now on Netflix, of course. And, Chad, thank you so much for being with us today.
26: Thanks for having me. I appreciate it.
25: All right, Chad, so tell me about this this new special here, and for folks that haven't seen it yet, what are they going to find?
26: Well, it's kind of the latest chapter of my life, right? I have two kids. My son's 25. He just got married. My daughter's 20. This is about when I dropped her off at college. And then I started dating, too. When the kids were out of the house, I was like, well, let's give this a whirl again. So all that stuff combined kind of makes this special.
25: Yeah, yeah. That's great. And, of course, you're out on the road, too. So tell me about that experience going back out on the road after COVID.
26: It wasn't bad. People came out and they were like, they're just so happy to be out of their houses and doing stuff again. And I noticed that it took about a year for people to start being dummies again. So it was nice. We had that little window where everybody was thankful. And then about a year after that, everyone was back to yelling stuff and dropping beer bottles on the floor.
25: They're back again. Yeah. Empty Nester. That's the Netflix special with Chad Daniels. And Chad, you're from Minnesota. Tell me about growing up there in the upper Midwest.
26: Oh, I thought it was great, man. I mean, I just had a golf tournament in my hometown with a bunch of my buddies, a couple of them I've known since kindergarten. So a really good place to live. Not a great place if you like to go to the grocery store after 7 p.m. because it's closed, or get really anything done on Sunday because everything's closed. But otherwise, it was pretty wonderful.
25: Yeah, yeah. And tell me about your upbringing a little bit, because I know a little bit about you. I follow you. You're a great comedian. But your dad and you had a very interesting relationship. Now, most dads are kind of con men. But yours was definitely one, right?
26: Oh, man, my dad was the king of cons. He took it so far that he actually stole my identity when I was in high school and ruined my credit. Oh, wow. So, yeah, when I went to get my first car loan, they just laughed at me and they said, "You owe a woman named Karen Ward a bunch of money in child support." And I was like, I don't know how that works, because Karen Ward is my mom, so I'm not sure. I mean, I know she said we had to start helping out around the house, but that's a lot of money.
25: Yeah. So my dad just took out a couple of credit cards in my name. He didn't go the full way like your dad did. So I consider myself
26: lucky. Isn't that wild?
25: Yeah. Yeah. Some people just can't help it.
26: Yeah, I know. I mean, it should be illegal for the hospital should have to hold on to your Social Security number until you're old enough to deal with it yourself, because you can't be giving it to these crazy parents. It's unbelievable.
25: Yeah. Some people can't help themselves, and some people have just gotten away with things so often, especially when they do it to family members. Because a friend walk away, a family member, I mean, you're still going to have to deal with these people, and they have just kind of found their workarounds to work their cons.
26: Oh, yeah. There's a lot of I'm sorry's for me growing up. I remember I bought a car and then it had something wrong with it, so I had to bring it back to the dealership and they were going to fix it. And in the meantime, they gave me a rental car. And then my dad had heard about that, and he goes, we should go get lunch. And then during lunch, he disappeared for like 20 minutes, and I had no clue where he was. Yeah. He had taken the keys to the rental car, gone to a place, had a replica key made, and then the police were looking for him for writing bad checks, and he ended up stealing my old rental car and going to Las Vegas. I mean, it's, it's like, I don't know how I haven't written a movie yet. Maybe I should look into it.
25: Chad Daniels, the Netflix stand-up special, Empty Nester, that's out there now. And Chad, so you said you were out there in the dating world. What's that kind of like for you at this point in your life?
26: Oh, it's actually been really good. I kind of struck gold on my first crack. So that's that's been nice. I've been divorced for 7 years and then had a girlfriend after that for a while. And then after my daughter went to school, decided to take it seriously and met my girlfriend, who's also a comedian, Kelsey Cook. Ended up buying a house together. And now we live in Minneapolis where the grocery stores are open after 7.
25: Yeah.
26: It's wonderful.
25: Now, what is it about Minnesota or Minneapolis, maybe in particular, that you want to stay there instead of, you know, going, you know, on one of the coast?
26: Initially, it was just because I wanted to raise my kids closer to family. I just wanted them to have that experience where it wasn't, you know, a plane ride for Christmas. It was just a drive across town. And so that's what kept me here originally. And then, you know, born and raised here and raising my kids, I love it. There's a book I saw one time that said reasons to live in Minnesota. And the first page says family. And then the rest of the pages are blank. So that's, they pretty much are right on the money. Yeah.
25: There's a few states like that too.
26: I think so. I think you're right.
25: That are like that. Now, this was interesting in your career. You were one of the comedians that were featured on The Tonight Show when it was Conan O'Brien for just a few months years ago when Conan O'Brien and Jay Leno stepped down and then he wanted it back. So tell me about that experience and being on that show. And Conan's always been a big supporter of stand-up throughout the years.
26: Oh, yeah. He is a really important part of stand-up on late night because he encouraged it and really kind of watched the process through the whole thing. And I ended up a long time ago before Conan had the Tonight Show. I drove down to Chicago, Illinois from Minneapolis. I was living there at the time. This was right when I started stand up and I drove down to 7 hours to do a 7-minute set to, for the new version of Star Search. And so I get down there and I have to drive 7 hours back right away because I had to be there. I want to be there when my son woke up. And, I'm telling this story on stage about this nurse that took my pulse, but she didn't have her index finger. So it looked like her finger was inside my wrist. It was a very optical illusion. And this woman in the crowd starts screaming at me. And I had no clue what was going on. I go, hey lady, whatever you're mad about, if there's any chance you could tell me afterwards, that'd be great. Cause I drove 7 hours to do 7 minutes. I got to drive 7 hours back. And she goes, nope, you ruined my night. I'm going to ruin your night. And I go, can you at least explain what's going on?
25: Yeah.
26: And she held up both of her hands and she just had a thumb and a pinky on both hands. Mm. And I said, oh, so you obviously didn't like that joke. And I said, I wouldn't have told it had I known it was going to make you crabby. And she goes, well, I wasn't crabby until you got up here. And I said, no, no, not crabby mad. And I held up my hands like her hands and I go, crabby. And the crowd started booing me relentlessly. But J.P. Buck, the booker of Star Search, came up to me afterwards and he goes, I thought that was so funny, but I cannot put you on Star Search in case you say something like that to the judges. And I said, I totally get it.
25: Yeah.
26: And he goes, I will keep you in mind. Anything I do in my career, I'll keep you in mind.
25: Yeah.
26: 6 years later, I'm driving to a softball game and he calls me on my cell and he goes, two things. I just started booking The Tonight Show with Conan and I'm putting you on. And that's how that whole thing came to be. Yeah.
25: Wow.
26: I mean, he remembered for 6 years because in Hollywood, a lot of people say a lot of stuff they don't mean.
25: Mm-hmm.
26: And he kept that for 6 years and then put me on The Tonight Show without having to audition or anything like that.
25: Well, that's great. And that happened. And that was a big jump start to your career as well. And,
26: absolutely.
25: And now you're flying high. This 1-hour Netflix special, Empty Nester, That's available in your add-on tour. And Chad, give me your socials. How do folks get in touch with you?
26: Yeah, it's That Chad Daniels on most socials. Facebook is Comedian Chad Daniels. And then all of my stuff, you can kind of get there centrally from my website, which is just chaddaniels.com.
25: Good deal, Chad. Thank you so much for being with us.
26: Thanks a ton for having me on. I really appreciate your time.
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25: News Radio KKOB. And joining us is Brooke Hogan. She's on the HGTV series Rock the Block. And we'll also talk about some of her wines. She debuts a new Sonoma Valley wine label on House of Stars. And you can catch Brooke on Rock the Block on HGTV on Monday nights. Brooke, thanks for being with us today.
0: Hey, Brandon, how you doing?
25: I'm doing wonderful. So tell me about this new show, Rock the Block. Do you have any experience in home repair and that sort of thing? In real estate?
0: It's crazy. I flew under the radar for a long time, and I have my own design business in Nashville. I started it in 2018, and we were doing a lot of short-term rentals.
25: Uh-huh.
0: I think we've done about 200 houses in Nashville.
25: Wow, that's
0: and,
25: terrific.
0: And we just expanded to Central Florida. So, yes, uh-huh. I do have design chops.
25: Okay, very good. So tell me about this series here, and you and some other celebrities. What are you guys going to be doing here on Rock the Block on HGTV?
0: Four identical houses on a cul-de-sac, and whoever's house appraises the highest wins. So we have to transform one space per week, and it's very high stress, very high energy, but super fun. I got paired up with HGTV's heartthrob, I guess, Scott McGillivray. I had no idea how many people loved this guy, and I just razzed him the whole time, so I feel really bad.
25: Yeah, Rock the Block, HGTV, and you're working under a budget, too, right? It's $275,000. Kind of tell me how you parse all of that out.
0: I'll tell you what, $275,000 doesn't do anything for a house as big as we were working on. You know, everybody knows things are so expensive nowadays.
25: Uh-huh.
0: You know, anybody redoing their kitchen will know it can be anywhere from 40 to 80 grand just to redo a kitchen. So you're talking about a 4,500 square foot house,
25: mm-hmm.
0: and you have to do every square inch of it. It didn't go far. So we had to be very, very frugal,
25: mm-hmm.
0: very creative. And, you just deal with real life stuff. A lot of stuff doesn't come in. You're working late nights. Things don't go the way you planned. So
25: uh-huh.
0: it was definitely wild.
25: What did you skimp on when you're working under a budget like that? What hits the cutting room floor?
0: What's terrible is I feel like I didn't skimp, and I just completely forgot about budget. And I think that's what drove Scott crazy, is I was like, I ordered all of this stuff, and it all started coming in. And he was like, Brooke, how much did you spend? I was 100% the wife, and he was the husband.
25: Yeah. Now tell me about some of the stuff that you do to these homes, because there's some courtyards and garages. And what are you doing with your home?
0: So I can't tell you too much because HGTV would be like, don't give any spoilers out.
25: Yeah.
0: But it's things like, adding a fireplace. These homes were really big, wide open concept homes.
25: Yeah.
0: So, sometimes you want to put some walls up to create some moments and some spaces and some different areas. So
25: mm-hmm.
0: we put walls up. We transformed the kitchen, making it a chef's kitchen, butler's pantries, bars, things like that, wine rooms. So it's sky's the limit, honestly. It's whatever you dream, you can do.
25: And this is in Las Vegas, right?
0: Yes.
25: Yeah.
0: It's in Las Vegas, which
25: mm-hmm.
0: is a very fun place to film.
25: Yeah. And this is, you got identical cul-de-sac. So to neighbors and people in the neighborhood, like, kind of linger around, like what's Brooke Hogan doing over here?
0: Scott and I were spying on a lot of people. We were trying to see in their windows and see what they were doing. We were kind of the troublemakers of the bunch. You don't have a lot of time to do stuff. So honestly, you're really just focused on your own thing and
25: mm-hmm.
0: doing the best you can. But
25: yeah.
0: I was very lucky because Scott knew a lot of the other HGTV pros there.
25: Yeah.
0: And he kind of knew their styles and what they were going to do. So I felt like I kind of had a little psychic insight with Scott being my partner.
25: Mm-hmm. HGTV's Rock the Block. Brooke Hogan is on it. New episodes air Monday nights on HGTV. And tell me about your wine, too. So you got on the Sonoma Valley wine label, House of Stars, and that's available at houseofstarswine.com. Tell me about that.
0: Yes, sir. I was wanting to do a wine line for a long time. I actually had asked my dad like 10 years ago. I was like, Dad, we should do a wine because my mom's side of the family is from Rome. my dad's side of the family is from Abruzzo, Italy, and and we just you know, my dad and I loved sharing red wine together and watching the sunset, and that was just a core memory of mine, and you know, it meant a lot to me. And at the time, he kind of just brushed it off, and and it didn't really become anything. So once he passed, I said, you know what, I'm doing this, and we found some amazing winemakers in Sonoma Valley. And, you know, between all the tastings and pairings and trying to figure out what blend we wanted, it turned out I have very expensive taste. So the winemaker said, listen, this is going to be an $80 bottle of wine. And I said, that's not going to fly. I have fans and people that trust me and that have supported me my whole life, and we have to get the price down on this. So we kept the $80 bottle of wine, and we priced it at about $28.
1: Oh, wow.
0: And that was a huge favor that the winemakers did. They understood my mission. They knew that I wanted to have a really beautiful wine, and I wanted people that loved me and supported me to be able to afford it. So
2: working on a budget.
0: I think it's an anomaly.
2: And it worked out.
0: I don't think something like that exists.
2: Stars. Our houseofstarswine.com is where you can find the wine. And Rock the Block on HGTV, new episodes Monday night with Brooke Hogan. And Brooke, I know you recently posted about your dad on social media. And I just wanted to ask you about when you were growing up, and he's Hulk Hogan, but he's also your dad. When did you make that connection that this guy's actually Hulk Hogan, and he means something to a whole lot of people, not just me and my family?
0: You know what? I don't think there was ever a distinction between the two. I think he was just always my dad. And it's like, you know, that was his job. That's what he does.
2: Yeah.
0: But, you know, even looking back, you know, I see, obviously, you know, your algorithm things feed you stuff. I see, you know, clips that people are posting of, like, him slamming Andre. And I told my husband the other day, it just made me cry. I said, you know, because I'm, you know, I built my own business, and I'm, you know, doing TV again, and I'm going through, you know, different stuff in my own life, being a parent and just whatever. And I said to my husband, I said, God, just to make it to that level of fame, just to be able to endure, I just can't imagine what he ran into, the decisions he had to make, the work he put in, and just, it's amazing to see.
2: Just an incredible person.
0: Exists of him out there. It's incredible.
2: Yeah, definitely. And so are you. Brooke Hogan on Rock the Block, HGTV, Monday nights. And check out her wine, houseofstarswine.com. Brooke, continued success, and thanks for being with us today.
0: Thank you. Yeah, and just side note, I'm doing music again. So go ahead and check out all the streaming platforms. We're releasing stuff. So, yeah, thank you for having me on. This has been a great interview. I appreciate it.
2: Well, thank you, Brooke.
24: 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The news, the politics, the Lobos, the weather, the traffic, and whatever else has New Mexico fired up before noon. 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
3: We know that language evolves. It changes. It shifts. Read some Shakespeare out loud and you'll know what I mean. But languages can also die. According to the language group Ethnologue, there are more than 7,000 languages currently spoken on Earth, and almost half of those are endangered. Whether it's Hungu, spoken by about 1 million people in Angola, or Irsu, a language spoken in the Sichuan province of China, these languages are spoken by adults, but then fewer and fewer children. Like, why learn when everyone around you is speaking Mandarin or French or English? Eventually, there's no fluent speakers left. Well, it might surprise you to know that a huge number of these endangered languages are in North America, specifically languages of Native American tribes. Well, recently, ABC senior national correspondent Steve Osunsami went to Cherokee Nation to explore what is being described as a cultural crisis. Steve, thanks for being here. What is happening here?
5: So, you know, some of these tribes feel that America spent billions of dollars moving them, taking their lands away from them, displacing them, that the tribes have lost their language.
6: So since the so-called Age of Discovery 500 years ago, our culture and our language has
1: taking it on the chin. It's been on a largely downward trajectory.
5: In the 1800s, it ended up becoming U.S. policy to displace these Native Americans in the name of the growth of the country that, you know, we now enjoy. And one of the other pieces of government policy that happened was this idea of civilizing Native Americans.
6: With the aid of the white man, Indians in the United States now have fine schools in which there is available to the youth of the race education comparable to those attended by white children.
5: That meant forcibly removing Native American children from their families and placing them and sending them away into boarding schools. Hundreds of thousands of Native American children who were taught to speak English, who were taught to sort of forget their culture. And a whole generation of people who came from those boarding schools, many of them, did not come back to their communities speaking the language. They came back speaking English. So this sets up what they're dealing with today. We were in Oklahoma on a Native American reservation about an hour from Tulsa. It's green and lush and very mountainous. It's become a very modern place, but you can still see the old world on the reservation that we visited. We spoke with the leader of the Cherokee tribe.
1: Chuck Hoskin Jr., principal chief of the Cherokee Nation.
5: The chief of some 400,000 Native Americans in America, in Oklahoma.
1: Our language mission is really to understand an existential mission. Like, this is whether the Cherokee Nation, in a real sense, continues on in the future.
5: And even he doesn't speak Cherokee.
1: As a Cherokee who doesn't speak, it's very joyful for me to hear it. Maybe I pick up a word here or there, very rarely. As chief, it's joyful, but I also think if I'm in Walmart, they're probably talking about me. What are they saying? And they're probably having fun with me, too.
5: They only have a couple thousand people who speak the language fluently, and most of those people are above 70 years old.
1: We lost many fluent speakers during COVID, but Father Time is the thing that's really working against us.
5: They believe that this is as big a cultural crisis for Native Americans, not only in the United States, but across the world, as the Trail of Tears.
1: There's only one Cherokee Nation. There's only one Cherokee, and that's really what's at stake.
7: Well, and I've heard of parents saying, like, I want my child to speak my language that I speak. But if the adult doesn't even speak the language as well as they'd like, and the neighbors don't speak the language as well as you'd like, how do you actually build up that tradition? Like, what do you do?
5: So we met one parent. Her name is Tesla Hodges. She's in her 30s. She was pregnant when we met her, and she had a son who was about under 10 years old.
8: Tesla is my English name. Getty is my Cherokee name.
5: Getty.
8: Mm-hmm.
5: And she's driving several hours a day up and down a mountain to what they call a Cherokee house. It's an immersion home for toddlers where they, all day long, the mothers and their children only speak Cherokee.
8: The rule is no English inside. So do your best to use hand motions, to act it out, whatever you can, and use the Cherokee that you know.
5: And what she's doing is she's trying to give her son and her children the gift of the language.
13: Obviously, you driving an hour and a half, this means the world to you.
8: Yes, it does. For one, I get to be with my baby all day, every day. Two, we're both getting a sense of identity with our Cherokee culture. One that I didn't have growing up. I always knew that I was Cherokee, but I never knew what that meant or what that felt like.
5: And she told us that, you know, that the speakers who train them have warned her that, you know, the children will surpass their parents.
8: They are excelling very well, learning very fast.
13: Does your son speak Cherokee better than you do?
8: Yes. Yes, he does.
5: These children are young. Their brains are like sponges. They're able to understand, take on, learn the language easier than they would as adults or even as teenagers. So we went to...
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10: From ABC News, I'm Wayne Cabot. A different sample of shredded iceberg lettuce, not part of the recall, has tested positive for cyclospora. The FDA saying that this batch is also from Taylor Farms. Most U.S. states are now under the recall, where the advice is throw it out.
11: Taylor Farms says it's voluntarily removing all iceberg lettuce sourced from central Mexico from the U.S. market. According to a recall notice by the FDA, the shredded lettuce was sold in 27 states between June 29th through July 16th. The CDC says the outbreak remains under investigation and is now linked to shredded iceberg lettuce that was served at some Taco Bell locations in 5 states.
10: ABC's Whit Johnson. Those states are Michigan, Ohio, West Virginia, Indiana, and Kentucky, but people are getting sick as far away as Texas and New Jersey. The U.S. military launching airstrikes overnight on Iran's Revolutionary Guard. Retaliation for the killings of 2 U.S. service members. A third person is missing.
12: President Trump reportedly telling News Nation the deaths were very sad, but insisting Iran could not be allowed to have a nuclear weapon. President Trump has said the war is necessary to prevent Iran from having a nuclear weapon.
10: ABC's Allison Kosick. Iran this morning sent missiles and drones toward Kuwait and Bahrain, 2 Gulf states that house U.S. troops. 2 American service members died when Iran attacked a U.S. base in Jordan. Today, gasoline hit $4 a gallon, says AAA, with Iran turning back tankers in the Strait of Hormuz and Ukraine going after Russian oil fields. Today in Kyiv, Russian missiles and drones terrorized Ukrainians for hours, many getting through air defenses, hitting apartment buildings, killing 1, wounding 16. The air is better for today's World Cup final in the New Jersey Meadowlands. President Trump is going to be hosting Canada's Prime Minister Mark Carney, whose nation he threatened with sanctions for, as he put it, not maintaining its forests. This is ABC News.
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10: Federal marshals have apprehended 2 social media stars.
17: Andrew and Tristan Tate arrested in Miami after British prosecutors sought their extradition. The brothers, who have millions of followers online, face new allegations of rape and human trafficking involving multiple women in the United Kingdom. They previously faced separate trafficking charges in Romania, but that case stalled. The Tates deny all wrongdoing. Their attorney calls the case politically motivated and says they'll fight the latest charges in court. Dave Packer, ABC News.
10: Mayor Zohran Mamdani tells the New York Times that if Benjamin Netanyahu comes to his city for September's UN General Assembly, he'll seek to have the NYPD arrest him for war crimes as charged by the International Criminal Court.
18: They have a warrant out for this prime minister's arrest. And I think it's important to talk about the weight that that has as a charge. And also that as the mayor of New York City, I'll be following the laws of New York City.
10: He's consulting city lawyers on the legality. Two men are suing a hospital after learning they were switched at birth 38 years ago. One of the men found out during a Christmas gift exchange when he randomly chose a DNA test. Turned out that he was celebrating Christmas with another man's biological family. Unity Medical Center Grafton, North Dakota, doesn't dispute that the babies were switched, but says there's no evidence that the staff was responsible. The men say that they were robbed all these years of the lives that they were supposed to lead. I'm Wayne Cabot, ABC News.
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27: Starting off sunny and dry through lunchtime with spotty afternoon storms developing, many locations will miss out. 91 Albuquerque, 84 Santa Fe. Tonight, storms ending early, then partly cloudy and dry. 68 Albuquerque, 62 Santa Fe. On Monday, you'll notice a little more heat with highs climbing above average. We have a slight storm chance. 94 Albuquerque, 87 Santa Fe. I'm meteorologist Olga Breeze for KOAT7.
28: At 7:06, Albuquerque, 67 degrees. The Plaza in Santa Fe is 61 degrees. Terry Travis is out for this weekend and next weekend. We're going to start the morning with the best of 96.3 News Radio KKOB.
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0: against the wall right now. Affording the basics for many New Mexicans is increasingly out of reach. Rodney Prundy, the president and CEO of United Way of North Central New Mexico, joins us. Good morning, Rodney. It's been a minute since we've talked.
1: Good morning, Terry. It has been. Great to connect again.
0: Yeah, it sure is. Before we get to the United Way's annual report that outlines what we are dealing with here in our state, wanted to ask you about the annual Mosaic celebration, how that went. Wanted to catch up a little bit.
1: Oh, that was phenomenal. I mean, it's continued to grow. It's becoming one of those FOMO events, fear of missing out, in New Mexico. So it was very successful. And just for folks to understand what the event's all about, is it really is focused on bringing together donors and volunteers, non-profit partners, donors, corporations from all across the community to really celebrate and recognize the impact that's being made because of their support. And it's our annual celebration. And the reason why we frame it as a mosaic is because it reflects the idea that every person, organization, and act of generosity contributes to a unique piece of the larger picture. So it was phenomenal. We couldn't have been more satisfied with the community outpouring of support. It was very, very inspiring to see and be a part of.
0: Well, then it sounds like the walk-up music leading into this segment was perfect with United We Stand by the Brotherhood of Man, because that's what you're doing there at the Mosaic Celebration.
1: Oh, absolutely. That's what it's all about. And, you know, one of the biggest takeaways that I saw and experienced was really the power of collective impact, because throughout the evening, you know, we heard stories that showed how generosity becomes opportunity, brings stability, healing, and hope. And again, we celebrated all the businesses and workplace campaign leaders, volunteers, donors, and community advocates who were really part of making this happen. So

0: actually dipped a bit. So, you know, when we provided the initial ALIS data report last year, it was 46% of New Mexicans. Now, let me qualify this by saying that the data does lag, which is the case in any instance when you do this kind of analysis. So when we talk about 46% of New Mexicans in 2025 lived below the ALIS threshold, which this report you're referencing is called ALIS. So ALIS is an acronym for Asset Limited Income Constrained Employed. So these are the folks that are part of our economy. So they're what people would typically classify as the working poor. They're the ones who are one negative life event from falling back into poverty. So this report combines the ALIS population with those who live below the federal poverty level. So we combine those two together, and that's how we arrive at what we call living below the ALIS threshold. So in the most recent report, we saw that it was 42% of New Mexicans living below the ALIS threshold. So it was about 16% or so that were living in poverty, and the remaining percentage constituted those who are working jobs that our economy relies on, but again, are struggling to make ends meet. So these are the folks that, you know, work in service, they work in hospitality, they work in childcare. They're what we like to call a population hidden in plain sight because we need them for our economy to function. But again, all too often they are ignored in these kinds of measures. So that's why we really wanted to shine a light on ALIS because, Terry, we need ALIS. Without ALIS, our economy would collapse. They were the essential workers during the pandemic. And so we need to shine a light on this population to really arrive at solutions specifically targeted to help those living below the ALIS threshold.
1: Is that the reason for the annual report anyway with United Way, keeping track, keeping an eye on this particular demographic and just what's happening here in our state?
0: Oh, absolutely, because we know that the data shifts. So we saw, again, as you referenced at the outset, it was a 42% now that live below the ALIS threshold. It was down a bit. We are right now really, we're not going to, you know, say too much about what we've seen in that dip. It could be an encouraging sign that there are measures taking place to help mitigate financial hardship for the ALIS population, or it could just be an anomaly in the data, because this is 2024 data that we're referencing. Our larger report will come out next year, which will be much more in-depth. So it's every year, but every other year is what we call the interim report, so it's not as deep. Mm-hmm. And so this was the interim report that really reflected that 42%. But there were some pieces that came out of there, Terry, that were pretty illuminating. So, you know, we saw that the fastest growing ALIS population are adults ages 65 and over, constituting 50% of the ALIS population in terms of their demographic group. And that has increased by 59% from 2010 to 2024. So that's the fastest growing ALIS population in our state. And then we've seen one pattern continue, and that is the highest proportion of the ALIS population remains single mothers with children. That's 73%.
1: And it too, a reminder is, and as you've talked about, these are folks that we need. These are, you know, quote unquote, the working poor. These are folks that are working two and three jobs just to keep a roof over their heads and their family, you know, a little bit
0: absolutely
1: above the poverty line.
0: Absolutely. And so most of the programs, most of the benefits and services that even nonprofits provide, as well as some of the statewide benefits or federal benefits that are provided, leave this population out. So they're left to their own devices, and you know they're trying to do things the right way. Like, you know, I'm working. I was raised in a world that shared with me that if I did the right thing and I worked, that I would be rewarded for that work. And yet here I am struggling. And so, you know, one of the things that we're doing as United Way is we're really not just sharing the data, but we're taking action on it. So there's two ways we're addressing it. One is programmatically. So we are partnering with Goodwill Industries in New Mexico to stand up financial empowerment centers across the state. We're starting in Santa Fe, so we'll be launching a financial empowerment center there sometime around the first quarter of 2027, which will be a one-stop shop of economic development services for the ALIS population. So Goodwill Industries is known for its workforce development training capabilities and programs, and so they'll have that in-house. We will provide financial coaching for the ALIS population to help move them in.

0: to economic prosperity by thinking about how they manage astutely the resources they do have, but then there'll also be training opportunities and educational opportunities for the Alice population to move into economic security, because we need Alice, because it is an essential part of our economy, but it doesn't have to be a destination. We can treat it like it's a transition. So how do we move you up and into prosperity? And so that's one way we're doing it. And then we're also examining public policy measures as a united way to really determine how can we legislatively help mitigate some of the financial hardship for Alice. And again, without this data, it would be very difficult to do. But now there's a face to Alice. And, you know, Terry, the first time that, you know, this I became aware of who constitutes Alice, I can't unsee them, as I said before. Even when I'm out, you know, if I'm in a restaurant and the server approaches me and they're as friendly as you know, I'll get out. And I just think to myself, wow, I know that you are part of this population. And so that's what drives me every day to make sure that we can collectively come together to help support Alice.
1: Well, and I think what I've seen just from my years of dealing with United Way in several different states is that it isn't necessarily that what you want to do has shifted dramatically. It's sort of like where you're putting your focus, and the agency, the nonprofit, is being very judicial about where they're putting that focus. And I mean, it's just not your grandpa's United Way. There are a lot of things going on that are probably surprising and helping to intervene with populations like this.
0: Yeah, that's well said, especially at the outset when you made mention of how, I mean, because we've always been working to support the Alice population. We just didn't name it. I mean, so when we look at the services that we already have in-house that currently exist that helps to support the Alice population would be our Tax Help New Mexico services, which really provides free tax assistance for filers who make under $67,000 a year or are, who are seniors. We have a very, very capable and very experienced staff that really help filers understand the credits they have access to that they wouldn't necessarily be privy to otherwise. And then we also have programs and services within those locations. That one of the programs we have is called Money Matters, and that really focuses on financial literacy for tax filers as well. And so last year we brought back around $16 million in resources to the state. And, you know, those funds circulate and strengthen our economy as well. So within that financial empowerment center that I mentioned earlier, there will be tax help services on site, too, for filers and for the Alice population. And 211, which is the information or referral line, anyone can call who are seeking, you know, nonprofit resources and services, has also been a resource for the Alice population who may find themselves in a pinch one week where maybe they need to, you know, bridge the gap with income and, you know, have access to food or whatever it may be.
1: So although we don't like to hear about anyone struggling who is gainfully employed, this report does contain some encouraging news, as you've highlighted, and just kind of points you in the direction of where we need more help, right?
0: Oh, yeah, absolutely. So it's very, very clear, again, that, you know, we look at what have been the illuminating points of the fastest growing population, again, being seniors or those who are 65 and over. And I'll say too, Terry, this is a statewide report, and all 8 United Ways in the state are partners in this. And so we see a heavy concentration of this population in Carlsbad or Eddy County. We had the CEO from that United Way at the launch event last week. He made reference to some of the strategies that they are deploying. And, you know, certainly it was that the initial report, it was surprising for them to really find that this is the highest represented Alice population in their particular communities. He also referenced that, you know, you talk about services that are available. So typically they provide direct services for folks who might need utility assistance, you know, funding to pay their bills that month. Well, he said that it was so heartbreaking for him for years to be able to, unfortunately, to turn away to talk about how he turned away a teacher because she made too much money. So she couldn't get utility assistance. She just didn't qualify under the old federal poverty guidelines. And so what Alice has done is it has enabled funders to provide resources to his United Way specifically for the Alice population. So now that teacher that finds herself in a pinch that month that needs to get her utility bill paid can call that United Way and receive those services. So it's things like that that really help to support and illuminate how we can really help this population. So, you know, taking this information and really focusing in and leaning in more where we see those data points that require attention is very important.
1: We are speaking with the president and CEO of United Way of North Central New Mexico, Rodney Prunty. And coming up next, I want to talk Albuquerque Academies with you, Rodney. What sort of grade did the new program gain in its first year? We'll find out next as the weekend continues. 96.3 News Radio, KKOB.
2: 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The news, the politics, the Lobos, the weather, the traffic, and whatever else has New Mexico fired up before noon. This is New Mexico thinking out loud. 96.3 News Radio KKOB.
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1: Year two for Albuquerque Academy is just around the corner. Hard to believe school's starting in just a few weeks. United Way instrumental in supporting these programs in Albuquerque Public Schools. President and CEO of the United Way of North Central New Mexico, Rodney Prunty, is with us on the line. And Rodney, how did things go last year?
0: I think things went very, very well. I couldn't ask for a better response from the community, because what really makes the Academies of Albuquerque different is that there's this community-connected approach to where businesses and community-based organizations work hand-in-hand with Albuquerque Public Schools to help build out this high school transformation for our students. And again, I'll also just emphasize that this is a wall-to-wall approach, so every single student in high school, once we get all 13 schools on board, will have access to this experience. And so, you know, we saw a great turnout from the business community and community-based organizations, APS teachers and staff in October, where we had our initial convening to kind of kick it off, where the process really started around building the academies. And then in January, we had another convening, same kind of turnout. So there's a lot of enthusiasm from the community itself around this. Albuquerque Public Schools has been a great partner in helping to move this forward. And again, as our role, you know, we're essentially the front door. So any organization, whether it's a community-based organization or a business, can, you know, certainly reach out to us, and then we can share with them the numerous ways that they can really get involved to help support our students.
1: Yeah, and the academies, you described it pretty well, but it's something that, you know, students jump in their freshman year and sort of have this 4-year buildup around them they are taking a look at different pathways.
0: Yeah, so I'm glad you referenced that. So in ninth grade, it's all about explore and discover. So at that point in time, they're introduced to various career fields through hands-on activities and industry exposure that really helps them to identify their interests. But then in sophomore year, it's about connecting and apply. So then that's about those core academic subjects. So if they chose architecture as their career pathway, all those core subjects will be taught through that lens of an architect. So math through the lens of an architect, science through the lens of an architect, reading through the lens of an architect, so that they can then assign relevance to what they're learning. So they're no longer asking the question, why am I learning this? And then their junior year, that's about specialize and prepare. So they take advanced pathway courses. They work towards industry certifications and prepare for real-world experiences. And then finally, in their senior year, it's about experiencing and excelling. So that's their capstone year. That features internships with community partners, comprehensive projects where they can also demonstrate their mastery and readiness for college and career. So it's a very intentional approach. And again, every student will choose a career pathway and then learn through the lens and then have those work-based learning and internship experiences in a very intentional way. And I think the other benefit to it is that it's really a school within a school within a school. So these are cohorts of students who are in those particular career pathways that learn together throughout their academic journey. And we've seen, I mean, let there be no doubt that this model is effective in increasing graduation rates, assigning relevance for our students, increasing attendance rates. And on the other side of it, too, the community benefits, because it has a more prepared, world-ready student who's ready to contribute to the community.
1: Boy, there you go. And we're out of time, Rodney, because we always run out of time when we're talking.
0: Oh,
1: there's so much
0: to
1: talk
0: about. That means we have to come back.
1: Yes, you will. I know there's going to be more schools involved in the upcoming school year. And as United Way, the front door there, you'd, of course, love to hear from more businesses and others that would like to get involved. So get a hold of United Way of North Central New Mexico, and they'll help you help the community. Rodney, thank you so much. Really appreciate your time.
0: Thank you, Terry. Always great to talk to you.
1: It sure is. That's President and CEO of United Way of North Central New Mexico, Rodney Prunty. Friend of the show. We enjoy talking with Rodney.
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1: I have to confess, I've fallen in love with birds. And I have said this so many times. I really didn't think I was going to turn into one of those silver-haired ladies with binoculars around her neck all the time. But I have. So I'm just dealing with it. I'm embracing it. And even you admitted.
5: Even I admitted.
1: That you kind of.
5: I'm getting kind of birdie.
1: You're getting a little birdie these days. And you know what? This will make you feel better.
5: Uh-huh.
1: If birders in the U.S. formed their own country.
5: Yes.
1: We would surpass the population of most nations worldwide.
5: Oh.
1: Yeah. The most recent data shows 96 million people.
5: Million with an M.
1: Million people. 3 out of 10 Americans engage in birding.
5: 3 out of 10?
1: 3 out of 10.
5: Oh.
1: Yeah.
5: This is the active birding. How much greater is that of the people who just enjoy watching birds?
1: Or are tired of listening avocation. To their spouse say, hey, I think that was a hermit's peewee.
5: I'm getting into birds. My wife is looking at the birds more. I mean, she saw a little yellow, just a little baby chirpy bird. And they're so songful. They love to sing.
1: Chirpy bird. A lesser goldfinch.
5: Yellow,
1: no
5: it's
1: doubt.
5: A lesser goldfinch. That's what you said.
1: Yeah.
5: There's an orange version of it, and there's a yellow version that look about the same. So,
1: there you go. Chirpy.
5: Chirpy.
1: I like that. So, all you got to do now is just grab your binoculars, go ahead, and come along with P.D. St. Clair of Wild Birds Unlimited and I as we go into the woods.
16: I know you. I'm gonna start out here with saying I'm having the most amazing birding experience I think I've ever had because I'm birding with P.D. St. Clair. And I got to say, we're out here at the Rio Grande Nature Center State Park. I always get that there's a couple of words that I flip around there. But what a fabulous place to go and look at birds. And you've been telling me just what a fabulous place this is to go look at birds. Let everybody else know how fabulous it is.
17: It's a feather, in the cap of Albuquerque. There's a native plant garden. There is an observation room. There's ponds. There's walks on the weekends, Saturday and Sunday morning, starting at 8:30, led by volunteer naturalists. There's programs. It's an all-around place where you can experience nature and meet other people who will help you and have the love of birds and critters and plants.
16: Yeah, and it's not just volunteers out here either that who will help you. When we first got started, you were talking with someone, and you helped us both to see a bird that you've been wanting to see for a while.
17: Got to see the sora, which was a bird that was eluding me for this year anyway, and seeing it out in the open was a real gift. They're beautiful.
16: And in seeing that bird, one of the things I observed is that you were, as people came up, because we were looking, they were saying, what are you looking at? And you were just so right on the spot. Okay, if you look at 12 o'clock here and then you were so great at orienting people to the birds. Talk a little bit about that, because I think that that's something that if you're out looking at birds with someone, you're like, yeah, it's over there.
17: Yeah, that over there isn't definitive enough. And so if we can find a landmark like a rock or a tree or even a piece of litter in some birding locations, the clock method is wonderful. If you're facing a direction and that's whatever direction that is, that's noon. And then orient the bird, locating the bird from the clock. But it's taken a lot of practice, and just saying over there drives me crazy, or up in the tree, that's not enough. So that's a skill set that practice bird watchers get really good at when they're trying to help other people see birds, because birds fly, it goes by fast, and having that skill set allows other people to see the birds that you're finding in any moment.
16: Well, if you're going out for one of those initial bird walks and you don't have a P.D. St. Clair with you, like I do, what would be the P.D.'s tips for going out and just and starting out, let's say starting out?
17: Watch the birds in your yard, get a bird feeder, put out a bird bath, and that's how I got started, is looking at bird feeders. And you realize the diversity alone that will come to your feeders, and then you learn how to distinguish a house finch from a house sparrow, and then you learn how to distinguish their songs, and it opens up this whole world of wonder. And then slowly you might want to creep past your own backyard. It's a great place to start.
16: Once you've crept past your backyard and you're out here at some place like the Rio Grande Nature Center, I got it right.
17: Yes.
16: Once you're out here, it seems to me like you need to really call on all your senses, not just seeing. And in fact, I've been amazed at how open your ears are to things, and then you'll say, oh, that's a, you know, fill in the blank, and then you can look around for it. You find so much more, too.
17: You do. If you have good hearing, it's another way to experience the birds, and it does take practice and time being outside. The best way is to sit and watch a bird sing. That gets it into your brain really well.
16: Wow. And in order to sit and watch a bird sing, I know there might be someone or two or three or maybe 10 people, 20, listening right now going, I can't even sit still that long.
17: You don't have to sit still. You can stroll, you can amble, you can walk fast, but keep your eyes and ears open and drill down on what you're seeing, even if you're only giving yourself a 15-second pause. That's a great way to start.
16: In identifying birds, is that the be-all, end-all of birding? Because I sometimes go in between things where I'm like, okay, I want to go out and figure out every bird I see. Or I want to just go out and experience the birds and watch them do what they do.
17: You can count them, you can ID them or not. You can notice their colors and their songs and write it down or not. It can be anything that you want it to be. Bird watching is unique to each individual. Some of us like to keep lists. Some of us just like to experience things. Others like to learn as much as possible and go a little crazy with that. And if that's where you find your joy, then that's the right fit for you.
16: Yeah, I think that sometimes maybe you might be mismatched if you're hanging out with someone who wants to keep track of everything and you just want to soak up the experience, maybe even splitting up and the two of you can go do your own thing and come back later and compare notes.
17: Well, finding a bird buddy that's on the same page that has the same objective for the experience that you're looking for, that's a wonderful thing. And some groups are more hardcore than others. At the Nature Center or through the walks that we're doing out of Wild Birds Unlimited East and in Santa Fe, it's a diversity of people. And you align with the people that are right where you need to be.
16: I'm curious about birding groups because I'm starting to see, you know, maybe something online or a mention here or there. Are there a lot of birding groups in the metro area? And how do we find them? Just like the birds.
17: Well, we are doing monthly walks out of Santa Fe and Albuquerque East, and there's also groups through the Bird Alliance, and they have their Thursday morning birders here at the Rio Grande Nature Center. There's walks on Saturday and Sunday mornings, and so they're out there, and these are all free, and it's people who want to have the same experience and learn from others and look through the window of description that other people have of birds. Birding can be a wonderfully collaborative experience. And if you want to propel yourself into the world of birding or bird watching, get around other people who know more.
16: Well, let's talk about taking care of birds, because that's another thing that I know Wild Birds Unlimited has many places on the website that talk about saving songbirds. And I think once you start looking at the birds, start falling in love with them, you want to make sure they're around too. And so talk a little bit about what Wild Birds Unlimited means by, you know, protecting songbirds and what are some things that we can do.
17: Well, hashtag save the songbirds, that encapsulates the seven simple actions to help birds. And that consists of making your window safe and putting up some stickers or some pin marks or feeder placement so that prevents window strikes. And keep your house cats indoors. Cats kill a tremendous amount of songbirds. And use native plants. Work with your environment. Albuquerque East, there's a talk coming up on the 18th, and we'll talk about native plants. And then limit or avoid your use of pesticides. It's just not good to poison the plants and the birds that are eating the insects on the plants and your water. And drink shade-grown coffee. Promote that business because they're not eliminating trees to grow the coffee. And reduce your plastic use. That's a really hard one. But the first step is maybe don't get the coffee cup to go. Bring your own coffee cup. that's one thing that we could easily do. And another is do citizen science. Go out and watch birds. Use eBird and make eBird checklists. Even if it's in your own backyard, it gives scientists an insight on what's there or what is not there. Mm-hmm. What is not there is also data.
2: Let's go back to the windows, because I had heard that it's like certain birds will see, it's not necessarily that they see through the window, they see certain things in the window or something, and it almost attracts them?
17: The window acts as a mirror, so they're seeing habitat, and they don't realize that they're flying right into a window, and so feeder placement within 3 feet or out as far as 10 feet is ideal. And we say 3 feet because the birds don't have enough time from the feeder to the window to hopefully not cause a lot of damage to themselves.
2: What about those hummingbird feeders you see hung up right beside somebody's window?
17: Oh, isn't that fantastic? Well, yeah, your hummingbirds, if they're seeing the feeder there, they will obviously know that it's attached to the window and hopefully not do any kind of strike.
2: Oh, good. I didn't want to move the hummingbird feeders. I have others in my yard, but I really like those because, you know, those are the ones I can just, like, sit on my couch and watch them come by.
17: Yeah, isn't that wonderful? I recently put up a BirdFi hummingbird feeder in the backyard on behalf of Wild Birds Unlimited Albuquerque East. And I've been sending the videos to the manager there, and I'm enjoying this feeder way more than I thought I would. It's fantastic. It's another way to experience the birds.
2: Update on Dad's feeder. Ollie's getting our pictures of squirrels at this point, but I said they're squirrel baffles, Dad. Really?
17: Or hot pepper food.
2: Yeah, exactly.
17: Yeah. The Thai extra spicy, and that will deter most squirrels. There are the determined squirrels that will eat past it, but that's more the exception.
2: I also want to go back to insects because my husband just purchased one of those bug zapper things because he doesn't like being eaten alive by mosquitoes. We had this discussion about bugs, and I said, but what happens to the birds? And he looked at me like, what do you mean? And I said, well, they eat bugs. He just had this look on his face. I hadn't even thought of it before. So what about bug zappers and bugs and birds?
17: Well, birds eat insects. They're part of the ecosystem. They're a natural part of the world, and everything is interconnected. There are alternatives. You can do the mosquito dunks in a bucket. You can put a little bug spray on or just, you know, enjoy the outdoors when the sun is out rather than when the sun is going down. But killing insects isn't the best choice.
2: What if you're just killing them at night? This is the compromise we've come up with.
17: Well, if that's a compromise, if he's willing to meet you there, then that's where you're going to be.
2: I think so, just to save the marriage. But we don't really want to kill the bugs, right?
17: No, we don't want to kill the bugs. Not optimal. We need the bugs. The birds need the bugs.
2: Take home message. The birds need the bugs. So we were talking about just observing them. And that's even part of the falling in love, starting to understand what it is they need. I just got Amy Tan's new book. Well, new to me. Came out last year. But, oh boy, she's a Wild Birds Unlimited fan, for one. You knew that. But two, just the way she looks at her birds. And I'm like, I've fallen in love with it because she looks at birds in sometimes the same way I do. Like they have personalities and they're, I don't know, is that you know what I mean.
17: Yes, I do. She is very mindful and sits and watches, and her nature journaling brings the birds to life in a way that we may not see. And that's another way that bird watching is collaborative. We are experiencing the birds through her eyes, and her writing style is eloquent and loving. It's a great book. I highly recommend it.
2: Well, and then, of course, after you start reading the book, then you want to have a journal so you can draw birds, and then of course the pencils come and the erasers come. Everything's come now. I haven't gone out to draw anything yet because mine are going to be a lot of circles and sticks, but that's okay. It doesn't matter.
17: What matters is your experience and the joy that you're having while you're drawing your stick birds.
2: Well, the whole stick bird thing, I mean, just even journaling, nature journaling, has really become a lot more popular. It's really taken off. I know you've had classes at Wild Birds Unlimited that have filled up very quickly because people want to learn more about it. What are sort of the basics?
17: Of drawing?
2: Of bird journaling. I mean, if you're an artist, I'm willing to hear the basics of drawing, too.
17: The basics is sitting down and noticing, drawing what you see, even if it's not perfect, and taking notes. What am I seeing? What am I hearing? What are the plants around? What's the weather like? All of those things. Noting things that maybe seem inconsequential at the time might be meaningful later when you're trying to connect some dots of what bird you were seeing and the behavior that it was doing. And that's what Amy Tan is doing so eloquently, is she is observing and making notes of those observations.
2: Well, and it helps that she has a bit of an artistic background, and she is very good at sketching and making. But what she does is she looks at the birds and she watches them and sort of like opens herself up to the personalities and that sort of thing. And it seems to me the personalities, anyway, if they're not coming through in your stick drawing, they could in your journaling and just writing about what you are experiencing, because I think that helps set you right in the moment.
17: It does, and it advances your learning. You get to know the birds better when you're not just looking at them, but you're putting it down on paper, and then you can review it later. And you know, that's one of the points of a journal, is to memorialize the experience.
2: Exactly, yeah. And I'm sort of amazed at just some of the, in fact, the way she starts out with the book, it's a little sad. It's a little hard, because nature's a little sad and a little hard sometimes. But if you're willing to take a look at it and really take the blinders off, and just not have your preconceived ideas. Although, when she's giving the birds personality, I don't know. I do that, too. I give my birds personalities.
17: So do I. I have a roadrunner in the yard, and we have conversations when I'm feeding him his mealworms. It's so much fun. I look forward to that moment every single day, and sometimes he comes twice.
2: It's because you're so much fun to talk to, Petey.
17: Oh, thank you. I appreciate that.
2: Anything else? Just, I guess with this conversation, I wanted to give people a sense of sort of like what it's like to just step out and get yourself in oriented to the birds. Maybe let go of that chatter in your head and listen to the chatter that's outside your head.
17: It can be as simple as starting in your backyard, 5 minutes, going to a park, going to the bosque, discovering a different hiking trail, and just simply noticing and allowing nature to surround you and being in the moment. And if that's difficult, then set a timer. Do it for 5 minutes. See how you feel after. It's impossible to be unhappy when you're looking at birds.
1: Oh, golly. So true. I got to say, PD and I, we plan to spend like a half hour out there. We're out there for 2.5 hours.
5: Whoa.
1: Yeah, we had fun. We had a really good time. And I got to say, really enjoying the partnership with Wild Birds Unlimited. One store in Santa Fe, two in the metro area, one in the Corrales. That's my store. And the other on Manal. I need to go there and shop because I haven't been to that one yet. Anyway, and I'm happy to report I've also finally broken open that bird journal and drew silly pictures of birds in my fountain.
5: Silly birds.
1: Silly birds.
5: So. Are the pictures silly, or you're only drawing the birds that are acting silly?
1: I only draw silly birds.
5: Okay.
1: Backyard Bird Chronicles is the name of the Amy Tan book. I realized I didn't really include that in the interview, so there you go.
5: Wouldn't it be nice to be able to turn book writing gold? And I'm just going to draw pictures of birds.
1: Yeah, and she has.
5: And she can.
1: She's really got some talent. Coming up, we're going to say goodbye to a good and tasty neighbor. As the weekend continues, 96.3 News Radio, KKOB.
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1: A sad note. My mom's is closing at the end of the month.
5: No!
1: Yes! An official downtown Albuquerque staple closing its doors. And they're right at the foot of our building. My mom's owner, Marie Yeninges, who's been on the show before. We love Marie. She's been on the Food Network, too. She puts the blame on rising prices, and it just makes me so sad. And she says prices seem to get higher and higher, and then we got to pivot more and more. And at this point, she said she's going to have to make a $30 enchilada plate, and she doesn't want to do that. I don't know. I could save up for it. It sounds really good. Anyway, we'll keep our eyes peeled for what else is happening, because I know they've got a food truck as well, so that's going to be out and about, I am sure. Coming up next, more and more of us cannot afford the basics. We can't afford those $30 enchiladas. A new report is out we're going to talk about as the weekend continues. 96.3 News Radio, KKOB.
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11: From ABC News, I'm Wayne Cabot. New concerns about the lettuce making people sick. The Food and Drug Administration saying late yesterday a sample of iceberg lettuce from Taylor Farms tested positive for cyclospora. It was not part of the current recall. Unclear if the bad lettuce made it to people's homes. 27 states may have contaminated shipments. Fighting between the U.S. and Iran increased overnight, with the U.S. punishing Iran's Revolutionary Guard for an attack on Jordan that killed two U.S. service members. A third is missing. Iranian state media reporting the regime intercepted four ships in the strait today, warning those waiting to pass they must directly coordinate with the IRGC.
12: Data from maritime analytics firm Kepler shows ship traffic dropping significantly, as low as single digits in recent days compared to about 70 ships that crossed per day during the temporary memorandum of understanding and roughly 100 per day before the war began. Our team has spoken with shipping executives who have vessels waiting to cross. They say they want more clarity before they feel safe enough to move ships through.
11: That's ABC's Christian Cordero. U.S. pump prices hovering back around $4 a gallon, diesel at $5.10. The Russia-Ukraine war also impacting oil, as Ukraine increasingly attacks Russian oil fields, hoping to choke off a source of war revenue. Overnight, Russia hit Kyiv. This morning, a volley of missiles and drones that lasted for hours, killing one person, wounding 16. Mayor Zoran Mamdani is asking city lawyers for permission to arrest Israel's prime minister at September's UN General Assembly in New York.
13: Look, I believe that Prime Minister Netanyahu belongs in The Hague. He's a war criminal who has been charged by the International Criminal Court. And what you will find is that is an opinion that is held by many purely because of what his actions have wrought over these last many years.
11: Well, I'm speaking with the New York Times. This is ABC News.
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11: ABC's Gio Benitez reports another person has died from contaminated mist in the air.
8: The second death reported from the Legionnaires' disease cluster in New York City. That word from health officials who say that the source of the exposure has likely been eliminated. So all of the cooling towers on the Upper East Side of the city that had an initial positive PCR test have completed remediation. At least 72 cases are reported, with 9 people remaining hospitalized.
11: President Trump will be attending the World Cup final match today in the Jersey Meadows, Argentina versus Spain. Traffic between New York City and the stadium expected to get pretty clogged, but at least the smoke is starting to clear. ABC meteorologist Jeff Smith.
9: Kickoff time in East Rutherford, that's when the sky really starts to clear out. We get that cobalt blue probably by the end of the day into the day on Monday as well.
11: At kickoff time, 3 p.m. in New Jersey, the first ever World Cup halftime show will feature Madonna, BTS, Justin Bieber, and Shakira. Also attending, Prime Minister Mark Carney of Canada, a guest of President Trump. Trump has been criticizing Canada for the wildfires for, as he put it, not maintaining its forests. The prime minister refutes that claim, pointing to all the drones, thermal imaging, and ongoing mitigation efforts. Some of the fires are in places so remote, they're being allowed to burn. The UK is seeking Andrew and Tristan Tate, the social media stars, arrested in Miami. I'm Wayne Cabot, ABC News.
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15: Starting off sunny and dry through lunchtime with spotty afternoon storms developing, many locations will miss out. 91 Albuquerque, 84 Santa Fe. Tonight, storms ending early, then partly cloudy and dry. 68 Albuquerque, 62 Santa Fe. On Monday, you'll notice a little more heat with highs climbing above average. We have a slight storm chance. 94 Albuquerque, 87 Santa Fe. I'm meteorologist Olga Breeze for KOAT7.
5: Albuquerque, 70 degrees. Santa Fe, 66 degrees. It is 8:06 at 96.3 News Radio KKOB.
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5: 8:07 on your Sunday morning. Now, Terry Travis, I'm not Terry Travis, of course. She had a minor medical procedure. She'll be back in 2 weeks, so she's off this weekend and next weekend. We've got guest fill-in hosts. And I wanted to introduce our guest host of the weekend today, Emily Howard. She's executive director of the Economic Forum and also owner and CEO of Cheetah Strategy. It's one cheetah and one strategy. She's good at coming up with that. Now, you might recognize Emily's name. Terry has her on all the time. She's part of the Positive Not Perfect Positive. Not perfect segment. I'm going to throw your mic on now, too, with Terry Travis. So, Emily, thank you for being here today.
23: Thank you, Jerry.
5: How are you doing?
23: I'm doing pretty well. I'm excited. I'm very nervous. But it's going to be fun.
5: Pshaw. You always do such a great job with Terry on
23: thank
5: Positive
23: you.
5: Not Perfect. So, you know,
1: And you podcast, too, in your spare time.
23: Yeah, I used to. I haven't done it in a while.
1: Okay.
23: So, and that's a little different. It's not live.
1: Well, if you can edit out mistakes.
23: I'm just
1: going to
23: pretend like this is a podcast. It's not live.
1: It's just a podcast. You know what?
23: Just and a conversation.
1: We say different words all the time than what is in our mind. So, that's me. Yeah.
23: Well, here we go.
1: Let's go.
23: Okay. So, I have four guests today with me, and our first guest is Roberta Ricci. She is almost, as of tomorrow, the new president and CEO of the Albuquerque Hispano Chamber of Commerce. So I'm very excited to have you here, Roberta. Thank you for coming in this morning to talk with me.
18: Absolutely. Thank you for having me.
23: So I want to hear more about your role. I think your official start date as president and CEO is tomorrow.
18: It is.
23: So tell me more about your role with that organization, what the Hispano Chamber does in our community to make Albuquerque great.
18: Absolutely. So I'm super excited. This is my first public appearance, so to speak,
23: awesome.
18: As president CEO. I've been working there for about 4 years, a little over 4 years as their chief experience officer. So I've handled a lot of the major things that happen at the chamber. Our membership, which is about 1,200 to 1,400 members strong. We also have

0: So we're really, instead of asking them how many employees they have, we're actually asking them, what are your goals for the year? How can the Hispano Chamber help you get there?
1: That's great. Mm-hmm. Yeah. Well, Cheetah Strategy is a member of the Hispano Chamber. So
0: for a long time.
1: Yeah.
0: You've been great.
1: Yes, it's great. So what are you most excited about right now? Maybe something cool that's happening in Albuquerque related to the chamber or not, but what are you excited about?
0: Yeah, there's a few things. Last night, in fact, we had some friends over, my girls were over, and we were talking about just the renovation of the airport and how wonderful that has been.
1: That's great.
0: I mean, super excited for people to come into Albuquerque, and that's like their first warm hug to Albuquerque.
1: Yeah.
0: But the other thing I'm kind of excited about, and I know it may be a little controversial, but I'm really excited about the rail trail. And if you think about like Denver or, you know, San Antonio, they have the Riverwalk or 16th Street. You know, I think eventually this could be something that Albuquerque could own.
1: Yep.
0: That it could be really exciting for people. You know, we're not a walkable city.
1: Mm-hmm.
0: And so to have something like this would be great for people to then go to all of our tourist attractions, have them connected, be able to support some of our restaurants and shopping and different things like that. So I think as that develops, I would like to see maybe more of our business community backing that up a little bit more, because I think that'll be good for our
1: The research says in other cities that they've looked at that have done something similar, say that it's a great economic development tool.
0: Right.
1: Like, it's not just for locals, you know, that visitors can enjoy it. Businesses will come up around it. There will be events, activities happening around there.
0: Right. I think that's something that could really be the driving force of making some change, you know, to Albuquerque.
1: Yeah. And just a way to connect more of the city.
0: Right.
1: So it seems more like one experience.
0: Right.
1: Yeah.
0: Right. Because it is hard. You know, you have to drive from place to place to place right now. So.
1: Yeah. That's awesome.
0: Yeah.
1: I like that one. So this role in your new leadership is pretty new, of course. What's your vision for the organization? What do you want to see in the long term for the Hispano Chamber? You've been in Albuquerque a long time. So what's ahead?
0: I think one of the things I pride myself on the most is building partnerships and making sure that, you know, we don't kind of work in silos.
1: Yeah.
0: So, I mean, working with Economic Forum a little closer, area, NAOP, you know, working with some of our other partners, whether it be like United Way or even some of our, like the National Hispanic Cultural Center and the Indian Public Cultural Center, and really kind of maybe working together towards some shared strategy.
1: That's
0: whether
1: great.
0: It could be one or two goals per year that we all work together on and move our city forward, our state forward.
1: Yes, I love it. Collaboration.
0: Yeah, collaboration.
1: That was my theme last year, so hopefully that'll keep continuing on.
0: Yeah, I think we have a lot of the right people in a lot of these places that,
1: agreed.
0: You know, we have mutual respect for one another and work well together, so I think this is the time.
1: Yep, and everybody has their own skill set and own thing that they do for the community, and I think if we can all leverage each other's strengths, that even makes it better.
0: Yeah, I do.
1: That's awesome.
0: Yeah.
1: Yay for partnerships. So can you think of a project anytime in your career that you're most proud of you want to talk about?
0: Sure. I'll talk about what's coming up here pretty soon in October. We have our annual Hispanic Heritage Awards.
1: Cool.
0: And so the history of it is it started out as a luncheon, and then it was a nice dinner. And that, you know, when I first started working at the chamber, it was a nice event. But last year, we really just, you know, made it huge and really made it like the Oscars of Albuquerque.
1: Oh, that's cool.
0: And so we had the largest red carpet I've ever seen. We really made our business community feel like they were special, as they should be. So if people are not familiar with Hispanic Heritage Awards, we have probably about 7 or 8 different categories. So members could be nominated. We have a committee that reviews all the applications and picks the top 3. And then those members then can go out to the community. So the Hispano Chamber doesn't have anything to do with the voting.
1: Oh, cool.
0: So
1: okay.
0: The actual outside community. Yeah. And you don't even have to be a member to vote. So anybody could vote for these businesses. And they don't find out if they won until an evening of.
1: Oh, wow.
0: And so it's just such a remarkable event to honor our business community. And then we have our Lifetime Achievement Award winners and our Business Person of the Year Award winners. And so this is something I think I'm really proud of, because I just made it something so special and so dynamic for our community.
1: Yeah, I love that. And I love that we're celebrating business, because I think business has such a big impact on the community beyond just the things that you think about providing jobs and paying taxes and those kind of things.
0: Right.
1: But there's so much more meaning that business gives to the community and so much more we do for the community. So it's great that the Hispano Chamber is celebrating that.
0: Yeah, and we could highlight them for a whole year, and we give them, you know, a special logo that they could put on their website or on their signature line.
1: Oh, that's great. Know. Like a badge.
0: Yeah,
1: badge,
0: like
1: of
0: a
1: honor.
0: Badge of honor.
1: Yeah.
0: Honor that they're a winner, and it's just really very, very fun for them. And so I'll do a shameless little plug that sponsorships are available now.
1: Awesome. And who nominates the businesses or people that are included.
0: So they could self-nominate if they want to, or anybody can nominate them.
1: Okay.
0: So

0: that'll probably be going up, I would say, in the next few weeks.
1: Okay. That's cool.
0: Probably by late August, early September, the nominations will go out.
1: I mean, the Hispano Chamber is always known for throwing a good event. So I'm sure this will live up to those expectations.
0: Yeah. And, you know, some of the things that we're doing at the Chamber that I'm excited about, especially over the last year, I've been pushing the staff to really close the loop. So it's the impact behind the fund, because people do know us as having these great events.
1: Yeah.
0: And we really get along and we have a good time doing it. But there's a lot of impact that goes behind that. So whether it be, you know, the over $120,000 worth of scholarship money we give, or the small businesses that we help, you know, get that brick and mortar shop that they need, whatever it may be.
1: Right. That's awesome. So what do you think Albuquerque could do right now to build a little more energy? I feel like there's some good momentum happening in Albuquerque, and it's, you know, starting to make a difference in getting more recognition, I would say, throughout the United States. What do you think, what are you excited about for Albuquerque?
0: Yeah, I think, again, it's those partnerships, right? And I think if we all start telling our story a little bit differently, I know that my priority is to really make sure that people come and experience Albuquerque rather than maybe hearing the news sometimes, or maybe reading some of the bad stuff, or, you know, we're well beyond Breaking Bad. We have so much more to offer here. I love that show, and I'm, you know, I'm glad that it brought us some notoriety.
1: Right.
0: But we're so much more than that. And so I'm looking forward, like, again, I think we have a lot of the right people in the right places that we can do some great things together.
1: Yep. Do you have any upcoming conventions or meetings that are coming to Albuquerque?
0: Yeah, we're excited. We're in late September, I think. I hope I get the date right. I think it's September 26th. We're going to have the Great Minds in STEM. And that's another thing we need to think about the Chamber. You know, we're bringing this conference in from California, and the partnerships that we bring along with the convention. So we're working with Sandia National Labs, LANL, our universities, New Mexico Tech, also a lot of our tech companies, but also Explora. I wanted to get really involved with this Great Minds in STEM. So they're going to have programs from, you know, for students that are all the way from elementary all the way up, and then of course the professionals.
1: Okay, cool. And the Hispano Chamber specializes in the Hispanic and Native American conventions and meetings.
0: Okay. Correct. Yeah. And, so Great Minds in STEM really have a strong connection to the Hispanic community.
1: Okay. All right, so we are going to take a quick break. Okay. And when we come back, I want to talk a little bit about some advice you'd give to young people in our community.
0: Sounds great.
1: Okay, and I'm Emily Howard, filling in for Terry Travis. It's The Weekend on 96.3 News Radio KKOB.
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7: 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And when the weather turns, our forecast is New Mexico's certified most accurate.
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1: Hello, everybody. I'm Emily Howard, the Executive Director of Economic Forum, and I'm here today with Roberta Ritchie, President and CEO of the Albuquerque Hispano Chamber of Commerce. That's exciting to say that as your title now.
0: Really
1: starting
0: is.
1: Tomorrow.
0: I know.
1: So just a couple more questions I wanted to ask you about the chamber. Why should a business join the chamber?
0: Thank you for asking that. And, you know, we get a lot of people, again, saying, you know, I'm not Hispanic. I don't, you know, but it's okay. We really need to join the chamber for many, many reasons. You know, it's an investment in your business or your organization. It gives you the opportunity to network with so many people. We have a networking event every month called Biz Gratis, and it's anywhere between 80 and 100. Last time, I think we had 170 people there. So it's a really great way for you to get your business out in the public and people knowing who you are. But we also offer so many different resources, trainings, education, ways to connect with our international trade programs. And so there's just a really diverse array of opportunities for businesses to get their name out there and do business with other members.
1: Yeah. And I think you have an event coming up later in August, mm-hmm. a procurement event.
0: Yeah.
1: Can you talk a little bit about that?
0: Yeah. Not many people know that we offer a procurement summit and series. And this matchmaking is really key because it offers businesses that are ready, that have their capability statement ready. And if they don't, they can talk to our office and we can help them get there. But we have an event at the chamber where we have federal contractors and governmental agencies ready to do business with and sign those contracts. So you can go and you can make appointments all morning long. And last year we had some great success with people actually signing contracts right then and
1: on
0: there.
1: The spot.
0: Wow. On the spot. And so that can change a business overnight.
1: Yeah. So those are designed to help businesses create government contracts.
0: Correct.
1: Okay.
0: Yeah. So, yep. And it could be anything. It could be, you know, somebody that's selling a certain specific item, or it could be a product, or it could be a service. So really, if you want some information about it, they really should contact the chamber to find out
1: how
0: they can get involved.
1: It's August 25th, is that
0: August
1: correct?
0: August 25th from 8 to 12 at our campus.
1: Okay.
0: Yeah.
1: All right. We're going to change direction a little bit, if that's okay.
0: Sure.
1: So I have two teenage daughters, and I hope they're listening right now. So what piece of advice would you give them as they're both in high school, starting to think about college and those kind of things? So what advice do you have for them?
0: Well, as a mother of two daughters myself.
1: Awesome. Yes.
0: You know, I'm always telling them to, you know, just know your value, know your worth. I think that's really, really key, especially, you know, as there's a lot of challenges in this world with social media and different things coming at you, and it's easy to lose sight of yourself, or maybe lose some confidence every once in a while when you're faced with certain challenges and stuff. But I think as long as you know your value and you know your worth, that's kind of your guiding principles. Things are going to be challenging in life. You're not going to get what you want the way you want it. The road always has twists and turns in it. And so, you know, and part of that is handling challenges both with grace and integrity.
1: Yeah. And I feel like there's a lot of pressure on people in general, but especially girls right now, to just have it all figured out.
0: Right.
1: And I think that's really scary for someone that's 16 years old.
0: Absolutely. Right?
1: Yeah.
0: You know, and I think it's hard because you want so many people to like you. You want this giant group of friends and making sure that, you know, but it doesn't matter. You know, you really have to have your circle, I think, a little bit tighter and smaller, because those can be the people that are not only your cheerleaders when you need, you know, to feel better about yourself, but you also need those people in your life that are going to tell you the hard truth and learn from that and trust them.
1: Yeah. I need that at 51 too.
0: Yeah, absolutely.
1: Not just when I'm 16.
0: Absolutely. You know,
1: so would you, looking back at yourself when you were maybe 16, 18 years old, would you give yourself that same advice, or would you give yourself different advice?
0: I would. You know, I was, not many people know my story, but I was pretty much on my own since I was 16 years old.
1: Wow.
0: And so, you know, I was a young mom at 20. And so my road has been a little challenging, but, you know, it's having my daughter at 20 really gave me the foresight to realize that life isn't about me and life wasn't about my circumstances, that I had the opportunity to make some major changes. And so from the minute I found out I was pregnant until now, you know, just doing all the things that it takes to really change those cycles. And, you know, I went back to school later in life, finished my college later in life, so started my career.
1: Yeah.
0: But I also, now my daughters are very successful. They're both in the healthcare field, and, you know, we were able to really, really change that cycle.
1: And you have a granddaughter now.
0: I do. Yes. She's amazing.
1: That's awesome.
0: Adelina.
1: Yes.
0: Yeah.
1: Give her a little shout out for sure. So what did you do before the chamber?
0: Yeah, so I was executive director for the National Hispanic Cultural Center Foundation, which is really great because that helped me understand and appreciate the arts and culture in a completely different way.
1: Yeah.
0: Now I see them as solopreneurs or entrepreneurs, and I realize that they're a small business.
1: Yeah.
0: You know, and that's one of the things, the projects that I want to do with the chamber is really bringing them more in. We have a lot of wall space, a lot of space.
1: That's a great idea.
0: Yeah, that we could bring artists in. And so I've been working with a few people on getting that started.
1: That's great. Mm-hmm. And before that, you were at CNM?
0: I was at CNM,
1: right?
0: So before that was higher ed. So I started my career at the UNM Alumni Association.
1: Okay.
0: And I worked at the Anderson School of Management for a long time, and then went over to CNM, where I was able to really delve into fundraising and development, raising scholarship dollars for students.
1: Great. Yeah.
0: Yeah.
1: Wow, you've had such an awesome career.
0: It's been great.
1: Yeah, that's great.
0: It really has been great. I'm glad I'm listening. Another bit of advice, when opportunity knocks, you know, open that door.
1: Right. Even if you're scared.
0: Even if you're scared, because half the time, you know, we don't know what we can do.
1: Yeah.
0: But if somebody else sees something in you and they know that they see that you can do the job, or then obviously you're ready. You know?
1: Yeah. That's great advice for sure. Especially for younger people.
0: Absolutely.
1: Because everything seems scary.
0: Right.
1: Yep.
0: Right.
1: Yep.
0: Yeah.
1: Is there anything else going on in Albuquerque, in your world, in your work world, that you want to share as something important you think people should know about?
0: I would just ask people that if they haven't given the chamber a chance to come by and see what we do, maybe come to one of our events or to at least go to our website, sign up for our newsletter. It's free, and it will list all the different things that we offer for the business community. I think it's really important for people to understand that we are the grassroots again. We offer so many different resources and programs, and we can really help that business grow and thrive.
1: Yeah. Yeah, and I've been part of the chamber for a long time now. I think that's actually how we met a few years ago. So it's fun to see all the things that you all have going on, whether it's business coaching, to, right, you know, just networking events, to those kind of things.
0: Yeah, and if we can't do it, we could help you connect with somebody who can do it. Yeah. So we have a dynamic board of directors, or it's about 35
1: people
0: on our board of directors.
1: Yeah,
0: and we have another 5 ex officio, so it's a large board. So we really are very connected.
1: Yeah, that's great. Anything else you want to ask me, or you want me to ask you that you wish I had asked you that I didn't ask you?
0: I know. I think this is all very new, so this is really exciting. You know, I think you've been at a place for 4 years, but taking on the presidency, I have big shoes to fill.
1: Yeah.
0: I mean, it goes back to Tania Armenta. I'm Tania Armenta. She's going to be here.
1: Plug her now.
0: I know. Yeah. I'm plugging you, Tania. I love you. But, you know, Alex Romero, and then you have Ernie Sitabaka.
1: Yeah.
0: And they've done incredible things with our community. And so I know that there's a huge responsibility for me to take it to that next level. And I'm really excited about the challenge.
1: Yeah. And obviously leadership takes a lot of grit.
0: Mm-hmm. Mm-hmm.
1: So what is your superpower you think that you have that'll help you get through those tougher times?
0: I think that I just don't give up. I work really, really hard, you know, and so I'm not one to be afraid to put my head down and just, you know, be in the mud for a little while and get the work done.
1: Yeah,
0: so,
1: and I've seen that in you for sure.
0: Yeah. You know, I think there's going to be a lot of strategy moving forward, a lot of focus on our mission.
1: Yeah, that's great.
0: And making sure that everybody in our staff kind of, I always say that we have the bus is there, people come in and out of the bus, and sometimes people drive the bus, but I think under my leadership, what I'm hoping is that, you know, we will all be on the bus at the same time and go in the right direction.
1: Yeah.
0: You know, and that's kind of my goal with the staff is to really make it fun still.
1: Right.
0: But doing some hard work.
1: Yeah, keep people focused.
0: Right.
1: And, Well, you know, that's my favorite topic, right? Strategic planning.
0: Yeah.
1: So.
0: Well, you helped us for a long time.
1: Yeah.
0: You know,
1: so that's
0: first
1: great.
0: Year that I was there, we underwent a lot of changes that first year. And
1: yeah.
0: I don't think we could have got through them without you.
1: Oh, well, I don't know about that, but yeah, thank you. Very nice.
0: You did a lot of great work for us.
1: Yeah. Thank you.
0: Yeah.
1: All right. How can folks stay in touch with the chamber, find out more about the chamber? Where can they find you?
0: Okay. They can go to our website at ahcnm.org. And again, if you go on the homepage and you scroll all the way to the bottom, you can sign up for our newsletter, and that'll give you all the information you need to know.
1: Awesome. Again, this is Roberta Ritchie with the Hispano Chamber of Commerce. Thank you for being here today, Roberta. We appreciate it. And I'm Emily Howard, filling in for Terry Travis. Next, we're going to have Tania Armenta with Visit Albuquerque. And it's the weekend on 96.3 News Radio, KKOB.
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2: 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And the United Way of Central New Mexico is stepping up to connect you with the resources to help. 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
1: Hi, this is Emily Howard with the Executive Director of Economic Forum, and I'm filling in for Terry Travis today. Welcome, everybody. I'm here with my next guest, which is Tanya Armenta. She's the President and CEO of Visit Albuquerque. Thank you for being here, Tanya.
26: Love being here. Thank you so much.
1: Of course. And Tanya and I have known each other for over 20 years now, so I'm excited to talk to her about things that are going on in her world. Can you tell me more about your role with Visit Albuquerque and what Visit Albuquerque does to make Albuquerque great?
26: Absolutely. So Visit Albuquerque is the city's official destination marketing organization, and we're a private, not-for-profit organization. We're 46 years old.
1: Awesome.
26: And we are the model that's pretty traditional in a community. When you're serious about tourism, you create an organization that's dedicated to tourism. And certainly we have partners in the community that also work on tourism as well.
1: Yeah.
26: But our target markets are leisure travel, sports tourism, and meetings and conventions. Those would be, we're trying to bring those things to Albuquerque to benefit the community. There's a lot of jobs, 45,000 jobs that are supported by hospitality and tourism. So that's really our main focus, is to drive prosperity through the community, through the visitor economy.
1: Yep. And I know that you have a quote or a motto maybe that you live by about what tourism does for economic development in the community. Can you talk about that a little bit?
26: Yes. And I think it's really relevant for Albuquerque right now. One of my a dear friend in the industry about 15, almost 20 years ago now, coined this phrase that if you build a place where people want to visit, you'll build a place where people want to live. And if you build a place where people want to live, you'll build a place where business has to be. And if you build a place where business has to be, investment will happen from businesses and residents, and how that all works together. It's really
1: right.
26: That circular motion. And so we're really keenly focused on that right now. We think there is so much here that differentiates Albuquerque and that is special. We've been able to maintain a really special place. And so, but we're looking to add to that in terms of so that we can be more competitive in the visitor economy. And it's not just about the visitor economy. It really is about visitor economy really stimulating so much for the economy.
1: Right, because oftentimes people will visit somewhere, fall in love with it when they visit, and maybe bring their business here or move here or send their kids to college here or whatever. So it really stimulates other economic growth.
26: Absolutely. So people say, like, what is there? I don't know much about Albuquerque. Tell me about it. So that opportunity that with that first exposure that they're like, oh my gosh, I had no idea.
1: Yep.
26: Blew my mind away. Fell in love with it. Have never seen sunsets or sunrises like that. And then it really does. That love affair begins and can mean so many different things in the future.
1: Yeah. And so what's a project you're working on right now that you're really excited about?
26: We have quite a few main initiatives right now that we did a destination master plan back in late 2024. And from that has really been, we wanted to strategic plans. We wanted to make sure it did not sit on the shelf. So we're really action oriented about how do we execute on this destination master plan. So we have four or five key initiatives that we're working on.
1: Okay.
26: And a couple of those are we've doing some assessments and feasibility studies. One is focused on downtown. And if there was a catalytic project downtown, projects in the visitor economy, what would provide the most impact or return for Albuquerque.
1: Yep.
26: So we're working on that right now. We're very excited about it. We had consultants in town last 2 weeks ago on a site visit. So they got to come and assess
1: everything.
26: And then they'll be back for stakeholder visits to talk more about, get a little bit deeper into that process. We're doing a sports tourism venue assessment. We're assessing all of our sports tourism venues. How are they performing right now? Are there small tweaks we could do to maximize the performance a little stronger? And then again, if you were to make major investment, where would the strongest investment for Albuquerque in terms of sports tourism be? Working on a community brand initiative with a number of our business and economic development organizations, Economic Forum included. Yeah. And we're excited about that. We think the time is perfect for Albuquerque to share a narrative about Albuquerque among those organizations that are out marketing Albuquerque. And then the last one, we have a tourism marketing district and it's time for renewal. So we'll be talking more about tourism marketing district and what it's done for our visitor economy and why it's so important that this one is just a no-brainer and we just get it renewed very quickly.
1: So on those downtown projects and the sports venue project that you're working on, I think that improving both downtown and the sports venues that we have doesn't just help for tourism, right? Locals get to experience all these great things too. So it's cool to see that the tourism industry is kind of leading, improving the quality of life in Albuquerque for everybody.
26: Absolutely. Yeah. I always remind people that tourism assets and tourism revenue equal quality of life.
1: Yeah.
26: So the same things that we're wanting to bring visitors to experience are the things that you're going to do on an afternoon and evening on the weekends. And they're the things that make this community appealing, that you make sure like, hey, there's a lot to see and do no matter what your interests are.
1: Yeah.
26: Absolutely. The quality of life is key.
1: Yeah. And I think having a vibrant downtown just means so much for the city. And if you go to other destinations that you really enjoy, typically they have a vibrant downtown. So I think really putting our efforts behind Albuquerque's downtown revitalization could be huge for our community.
26: And I will say this one, I think you mentioned I've been doing this a long time.
1: Yes.
26: And so this is where I would say Albuquerque just has to take action. We've known this for 30 plus years that we need to revitalize our downtown. I think what we need to pay close attention to is our competitors in our region are investing significantly in their downtown environments. And they're doing a lot that's really meaningful. And for us in the visitor economy, but also just in the quality of life downtown, that means it's going to get tougher. Our competition is continuing that attraction piece is getting tougher. So we really need to make sure that we do take meaningful action and right now, we really need to take with a sense of urgency.
1: Yeah, totally agree. And I think it's not only the business community that drives that, but we need, elected officials and policymakers and everybody to get behind that effort to make our downtown great again.
26: Absolutely.
1: So, yeah. So you've been in the leadership role as president and CEO for 10 years now?
26: Decade, yes.
1: Okay. So how do you stay motivated to keep realizing your vision and continuing to work on the mission of Visit Albuquerque?
26: I think we have done a number of things over the last decade that have been meaningful because I have been working in this industry in destination marketing for so long. It was implementing that first tourism marketing district was huge for us.
1: Can you explain really quickly what that means?
26: It's an opportunity for us to diversify our funding. We knew that our key funding source, the lodger's tax, there really wasn't an opportunity to grow that tremendously. We use 50% of our lodger's tax in Albuquerque to pay off debt for large scale projects like the convention center. There was a sports tourism bond. So we knew that Albuquerque was getting more public and private investment, but the money, the ability for us to market that was not growing significantly.
1: Okay.
26: So we implemented this tourism marketing district or tourism improvement district. It's a model that it's 220 destinations across the country have them.
1: Okay.
26: And we were the first one in New Mexico to implement one. But it really, if residents have been traveling, they may have all of a sudden said, oh my gosh, I never have seen Albuquerque marketed in this way. That's thanks to the Tourism Marketing District. Right. So we're in 12 airports these days. We're doing national advertising that's targeting a lot of the key markets that come here. We're doing four season marketing. It's no longer that we just have to have our marketing in spring and summer. We're able to implement four season marketing. So.
1: Well, and I think what Visit Albuquerque does such a great job of celebrating what's unique about Albuquerque and not trying to make us like our competitive cities, but really celebrating our differences and why that makes us special. So I appreciate that as a Albuquerque fan.
26: Yeah, for us, I think that's the one thing. If you're any day that you're kind of from the standpoint of like, what's our opportunities? We have lots of opportunities, but we have a lot to celebrate here and a lot that other destinations are envious of. And they're not going to be able to duplicate this because this is real and natural. And so that's, I think, for me, is just that significant sign of hope for our community is just that we do have things. The cultural fabric here, the preservation of that, the celebration of that, the outdoor environment. So many communities are just they can't compete.
1: Absolutely. Yeah. You can go on a hike in 15 minutes and, you know, in this beautiful landscape in a mile high mountain. That doesn't happen really anywhere else. So when we come back from break, I don't want to talk about this yet. I want to talk more about the community brand project. But one of the things that I think I'm excited about with Economic Forum is that that group is starting to also understand the importance of tourism and how that improves our community overall. So what would you say to the business community maybe that hasn't really thought much about tourism and how it impacts all of us?
26: Again, I think I would go back to that circular, that wheel, again, the community vitality wheel. But I would also say business community travels. They go to cities. I want them to think about when they're like, this city's cool. That's tourism. That's visitor economy that probably stimulated and built that.
1: Right.
26: But it has so many residential benefits and so much opportunity for the business community. And especially generations, as we're talking about brain drain or trying to make sure our locals stay, our young kids stay, or we attract that next generation of jobs and employers. You have to think about that. Appeal is key. The communities that are thriving are the communities that are tremendously appealing right now, that have that buzz factor. And we just have to ensure that we capitalize on that.
1: Right. And that the tourism and visitor economy has the support of everybody in the community.
26: Yes.
1: Awesome. All right, we're going to take a quick break. I'm Emily Howard filling in for Terry Travis. It's the weekend on 96.3 News Radio KKOB.
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2: 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And the United Way of Central New Mexico is stepping up to connect you with the resources to help. 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
1: I'm Emily Howard. Welcome back, everybody, the Executive Director of Economic Forum, and I'm here with Tanya Armenta, who is the President and CEO of Visit Albuquerque. Thank you for being here, Tanya.
26: Thanks for having me.
1: So one of the projects you mentioned earlier before break was the Community Brand Project. Can you tell our listeners a little bit more about that, that might not be aware of what that means?
26: Community brand would be really just the best way to describe it, I think, is just would be a shared narrative that we would share in terms of how for our community. And so I would say for too long, I think our community has been defined by outside influences and by other storytelling. And we can all think about those, and certainly Breaking Bad. If you travel internationally, you know that we're known as the Albuquerque, you know, for the hot air balloon capital of the world, but we're also often known for Breaking Bad, that a lot of, especially international and domestic visitors will mention that. So I think things like that, TV series, programs, other things have defined us. We have some realities of there's no division now between local news and national news.
1: Yep.
26: And so there's a lot that blends over there as well. So this is an opportunity for us from a positive storytelling is just to really share the narrative that we all know living here is true about Albuquerque, and to celebrate that together, and to have, instead of all of these different campaigns or segments, at least have the baseline of it be a shared narrative. It can be it will be communicated very differently depending on the target market or the organization, but some baseline that we say there's cohesion and there's efficiency. So if somebody sees that, they're like, that rings true with something else I saw about Albuquerque as well.
1: Right. So, you know, whether we're trying to attract tourists or visitors here, or trying to attract students to come here, or businesses to move here, or doctors to come here.
26: Right.
1: Like, it's a message that's shared by everybody that's consistent.
26: Yes.
1: Yeah. That's awesome.
26: And so we
1: yeah.
26: think the time is perfect for Albuquerque. There again, there's been a lot of, when you think about, there's been a lot of private investment in Albuquerque, a lot of public investment, a lot that we just talked about that makes our community just truly brilliant. And so yeah. an opportunity for us to do a better job of sharing that as a collective business community and economic development community for Albuquerque.
1: Yeah. And right now you all are doing the research to kind of better understand what that could be. And is that right where you are in the process?
26: There's been interviews and research, discussions and interviews, and really from the organizations, we want to make sure it's such a collaborative effort on this so that we can make sure we get it right.
1: Yep.
26: And so those organizations sharing information and research so that we can make sure, hey, we're not going to duplicate something that's already been done before.
1: Right.
26: We're not going to make any, we really want to make sure we have a solid foundation of that. So yes, strong research and discussion happening right now.
1: Right. And something that's authentic to Albuquerque, right?
26: Yes.
1: We're not going to manufacture something that we can't live up to.
26: We want it to be something that rings true, that whenever you hear it, it's like, okay, that truly does. That's
1: good
26: Albuquerque.
1: To locals.
26: Yes.
1: And appeals to outsiders as well.
26: Yeah. Absolutely.
1: Awesome. Yes, I'm very excited about this project. As a marketing person and working with Visit Albuquerque for a long time, I think this is a long overdue project, and Economic Forum is excited to partner with you all on it too.
26: Well, thank you so much.
1: Yeah.
26: We are thrilled to have a partner like you and the other organizations and that have agreed to be part of this.
1: Yeah. I feel like it's good energy in the business community too. Right now, a lot of the organizations are collaborating more. We're starting to have more conversations. So I think that this brand project will just bring the business community together even more.
26: I agree.
1: Yeah. So thank you for leading the project. So a little bit of a changing gears here, or shifting gears. What project in your career are you most proud of with Visit Albuquerque?
26: I think a couple of things I would say is that we have a tremendously involved board of directors and governance committee. Our team is just so talented and dedicated. So I think I would just say, one, I'm thrilled to work with these individuals who care so much about our community and the yeah. visitor economy. If I had to pick one thing, I think I mentioned it earlier. I do think that Tourism Improvement District, the way that we've been able to transform the revenue available to share the story, having been involved in the tourism economy here for almost 30 years, that has been transformative in the way that we can share our community and what it's meant in terms of increasing the awareness and the appeal of our community. So I'm excited about that opportunity to renew it and for it to be something that really is just the baseline for Albuquerque in terms of having those dollars to be able to sell and market our community.
1: Yeah, that's great. Okay. Very different change in direction this time. So I have two teenage daughters, as you know. What advice would you give them as they're starting to think about college and their future?
26: Well, as you know, I also have some 20-somethings,
1: yes.
26: some early 20-somethings.
1: Yes.
26: So they're a little older than your daughters. I think I would share the same advice that I share with my kids, just in terms of as we think about, one, stay true to yourself in terms of your values and what you hold dear. So never to lose that. I also think to really remind them about the joy that you find in work as they're trying to think about that next
1: yeah.
26: chapter. I've been fortunate to fall in love with an industry, to have a career that I love, and that's made all the difference. So that I wake up and I'm headed to work every day, that's something I'm looking forward to,
1: yeah.
26: and never to lose sight of that, but also to work hard, to you know, we're a competitive individual, continue to compete every day, to really use that work ethic to your benefit, to go the extra mile.
1: Yeah, awesome. Thank you. How can people find out more about Visit Albuquerque or find out what you guys are doing?
26: So a couple of different opportunities. 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
1: Awesome.
26: So there's some opportunities there.
1: Thank you, Tanya Armenta with Visit Albuquerque. And this is Emily Howard filling in for Terry Travis. 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
3: From ABC News, I'm Wayne Cabot. Iran's Atomic Energy Organization condemning what it says was a U.S. attack today on a nuclear power plant. The International Atomic Energy Agency says the facility is in the very early stages of construction and contained no nuclear material when it last visited. Kuwait says a water desalination plant was attacked again, second time in as many days, part of escalating attacks from both sides. Iran hitting U.S. allies that house American troops, one of them Jordan, where two U.S. service members were killed this weekend.
4: These latest combat deaths are the first reported since the fighting restarted. Responding to word of the deadly attack, President Trump reportedly telling the New York Post, quote, "It's a shame, but in this case, they died because they don't want to see Iran have a nuclear weapon, and they don't want to see the Middle East blown up."
3: ABC's Marcus Moore. The war is further affecting global shipping. Iran intercepting four ships today in the Strait of Hormuz. The impact on American drivers? ABC's Christian Cordero.
5: U.S. oil is trading at $82.47, up about 4.5%, while the national average for a gallon of regular gas in the U.S. is now $3.98, according to Gas Buddy, a 14-cent increase from last week's average and a dollar more expensive compared to when the war began. This is all coinciding with the busy summer travel season and the lack of traffic moving through the Strait of Hormuz.
3: Just now on ABC's This Week, Energy Secretary Chris Wright said the president remains open to negotiating with Iran. Andrew Tate amassed over 10 million followers on X for a brand of masculinity widely condemned after such comments as women who are sexually assaulted should bear some responsibility and for graphic descriptions of how he might attack women. Yesterday, U.S. Marshals in Florida arrested him and his brother Tristan as Britain seeks to put them on trial for rape and sex trafficking charges. You're listening to ABC News.
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3: If you're watching the World Cup in a few hours, you should be able to see the ball. ABC meteorologist Jeff Smith saying the smoky haze from Canada's fires is lifting.
12: We'll call the air quality moderate. It won't be completely clear. There'll probably be a little bit of haze out there, but most of it will be aloft. Not a lot of it down here at the surface. It'll be a lot better than it's been lately.
3: Argentina looking to become the first team to win back-to-back World Cups for the first time in more than 60 years. Will Lionel Messi at 39 years old cement his legacy as the greatest player ever? Or will the Spanish superstar Lamine Yamal usher in a new generation? Kickoff hours away in New Jersey. It's not just the lettuce sold to Taco Bell. The Food and Drug Administration said late yesterday that a sample of iceberg lettuce from Taylor Farms tested positive for the cyclospora, not part of the current recall. Unclear if the bad lettuce made it to people's homes. A second person has died in the Legionnaires outbreak on New York's Upper East Side, breathing in contaminated outdoor air. The city says all cooling towers with initial positive test results have been remediated and that new cases have stabilized at about one a day. 5.5 magnitude quake in the Andes region of Peru, killing at least five people, buildings collapsing. Polling from Washington Post Ipsos says Democrats have the edge in the midterms because Democrats are far more motivated to vote. I'm Wayne Cabot, ABC News.
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16: Starting off sunny and dry through lunchtime with spotty afternoon storms developing, many locations will miss out. 91 Albuquerque, 84 Santa Fe. Tonight, storms ending early, then partly cloudy and dry. 68 Albuquerque, 62 Santa Fe. On Monday, you'll notice a little more heat with highs climbing above average. We have a slight storm chance. 94 Albuquerque, 87 Santa Fe. I'm meteorologist Olga Breeze for KOAT7.
17: At the beautiful KKOB studios in downtown Albuquerque, at 906, we're 75 degrees. The Plaza in Santa Fe, 71. 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
37: Well, this is producer Jerry Wright. Terry Travis is out this weekend and next weekend. She had a minor surgery. She texted me back. She says, I'm already feeling better. I can tell she's going stir crazy, not being in that chair there. But today, we've got a guest host for the weekend, Emily Howard. She's executive director for the Economic Forum and owner of, and CEO of Cheetah Strategy. And you probably remember Emily because she comes in all the time on Terry's show. She loves to do the positive, not perfect segment for Terry.
1: Thank you, Jerry.
37: So, Emily, take it away.
1: All right, here we go. Excited to be here. Still a little bit nervous, even though I've been here for an hour already.
37: But pshaw!
1: I have an amazing guest with me right now. This is Shona Martinez. She's the Managing Director for CBRE Albuquerque. Welcome, Shona.
38: Thanks for being here. Emily. Thank you so much for having me. I appreciate the opportunity, and you sound fantastic. I was listening in the car on the way down, so you're a natural.
1: I appreciate you, Shona. So tell me more about your new role. This is a new role for you, and more about CBRE and what you all are doing in Albuquerque right now.
38: Yeah, so I think I'm in my new role officially 2.5 weeks.
1: Awesome.
38: It has been a whirlwind, but it's been exciting. I'm continuing my brokerage business alongside this new leadership position. So really just trying to balance everything, learning how to make that balance and also how to prioritize and learning the ropes. I'm incredibly lucky. I have such an amazing team at CBRE in Albuquerque. Cannot take credit for that whatsoever. My predecessor, Jim Chynoweth, was in this position for 22 years and really made it his focus to find the best people in our industry. And because of that, he has left me with just this amazing team. So I'm incredibly lucky to get started on that front. My role for them is really just to support them. It's to understand where they need help and what can I do to help them. So whether that's, you know, showing up at an event or a groundbreaking or speaking to a client or trying to get them, you know, new business, I will do whatever it takes to help my team to grow. We are a commercial real estate firm and the company is one of the largest in the world. And our office here in Albuquerque, we have 18 brokers.
1: Wow.
38: And we are all kind of specialists in our own field. So alongside my leadership position, I mentioned I'm a broker too, and I specialize in office leasing and sales alongside my business partner, Scott Whitefield. And we have an amazing team dedicated to

0: I had visited here once before actually moving here. Loved that visit, had a wonderful time. So I felt good about it. But certainly, you know, it took a while for me to adjust. I don't think there are any similarities.
1: I was just going to ask you that. Are there any, what's different and what's the same?
0: But you know, like I think, well, the biggest thing that's the same are just the friendliness of the people.
1: Okay.
0: And the welcoming of the people. Yeah. I think Irish people and New Mexican people are very similar in that way.
1: Yeah.
0: I have felt very, very welcomed and embraced while being here. Our climate is completely the opposite. I tell people I grew up in the wettest place on earth. So I have to say it took me a few years to acclimate, but I love the weather here now. It was a little bit hot for me before, but I've gotten used to it. And then just the landscape. I think New Mexico is stunning in so many ways. I do miss the green. And so I appreciate when I go home how green it is. And I don't think I ever appreciated that as much before. So, and people tell you that Ireland is so green, but until you're there, you have no idea how green it is. It's beautiful. And then, you know, like I said, at the beginning was a bit of an adjustment period. I think I resisted a little bit, and not because of Albuquerque, just because of how far away it was from everything
1: from
0: that
1: family
0: I had
1: and
0: grown up with. Yeah. All my family are back home. One of the ways that I have found that helps me to be okay with being here is that I get to go home a lot. I'm very, very lucky. So I go home several times a year.
1: That's great.
0: I get to see all my family. I bring my kids with me. I have a 5-year-old and a 10-year-old. My 10-year-old was actually born in Galway,
1: on
0: the west coast of Ireland, and in the same hospital where I was born. And so he was tiny, tiny when we moved over here. And so the kids love having that kind of dual roots, dual connection.
1: That's cool.
0: They're very proud of it. And it's a great combination, my little Irish New Mexican babies.
1: You could play on two different World Cup teams, maybe. They could play on either Ireland or US.
0: Well, people might laugh at this. So people ask me what team I'm supporting in the World Cup. And my answer is anyone who can beat England. So.
1: No comment.
0: So it's been a great World Cup to watch. Yes. I've been really, really excited. I can't wait for this afternoon's game.
1: Yes, same. So coming back to Albuquerque, what are you most excited about for Albuquerque right now?
0: So working in commercial real estate, we are seeing, you know, where the industries are changing and growing. And there's a huge growth in quantum, deep tech, aerospace, defense. I mean, that is just booming here. And I think that the rest of the world is starting to see that.
1: That's fantastic.
0: And there are so many reasons why people should come here in those industries. We've got the talent. We've got the most PhDs per capita in the country. We've got the infrastructure. We've got the connectivity to, you know, the bases to the space industry. I mean, it's just everything is here. And on top of that, we offer low cost of living, and ease of, you know, living here in terms of getting around. You know, your commutes are not long. And so I think a lot of companies are moving here. They're recognizing the attraction on the industry side, but they're also recognizing it's a really good place for their people to live.
1: That's great.
0: And to raise children.
1: That's great.
0: So it's really exciting to be a part of that. I've worked with several groups in that field. I am continuing to work with groups in that field. And just to be a tiny little part of that is just really, really exciting.
1: Yeah. And I think even though those are high-tech jobs that are coming, it's creating all kinds of jobs.
0: Oh, absolutely.
1: Right.
0: I mean, from you know, construction. So if it's a build-to-suit building specifically designed for a company in that industry, you know, the construction that's required. And a lot of these construction projects are being managed by local construction companies.
1: That's great.
0: Which is amazing. That's what we want. We work very closely with some local groups on the construction side, and we want to continue that relationship. Yeah. And then of course it's the hiring and it's the talent, and it's, we have, you know, a huge talent between the labs and the Air Force. And so really, these companies are finding the people that they need here.
1: Right. Mm-hmm. Right. And they'll form, you know, administrative jobs. And, you know, there's just a whole slew of benefits that come with bringing more business
0: to Albuquerque. Absolutely. And it trickles down into even on the residential real estate side of things.
1: Absolutely.
0: They're buying houses here and they're investing in Albuquerque. And we love to see that. We love to see it growing.
1: Yeah. And it's so cool that you get to be on the front lines of that in the commercial real estate business.
0: It is. So. It is. I've learned so much about all of these different industries that I never even could I mean, I think I'm just scratching the surface, but I've just been exposed to so many different types of industries.

0: industries and people that I'm learning every single day about what their needs are. And so that helps me to grow and be better at what I am, because then I can identify properties that will suit them better, knowing their needs.
1: Right. And it's so great to see the State Economic Development Department really focusing on this and celebrating it.
0: Absolutely.
1: I think New Mexico's gotten more national recognition or international recognition than it's had in a long time for economic development.
0: Absolutely. Yeah. I just had a meeting with Rob Black last week from the New Mexico Economic Development, and we were talking about this exact thing. We partner very closely with AREA, the Albuquerque Regional Economic Alliance. Mm-hmm. So we get to work with them because they obviously are sometimes the first point of contact for these companies that come to New Mexico. And then through them, we can develop relationships and help them on the real estate side. So yeah, all of the economic groups here are just delighted with all the progress we're making.
1: Yeah, it feels really good, for sure.
0: Yes, it does.
1: And I think it's time for another break for us. I'm Emily Howard, filling in for Terry Travis. It's The Weekend on 96.3 News Radio KKOB.
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5: Hello, this is Emily Howard. I am filling in for Terry Travis on KKOB News Radio, and I'm here with Shona Martinez. She's the managing director for CBRE Albuquerque. So thank you for being here, Shona.
6: Thank you again for having me, Emily.
5: Of course. So one of the things we were talking about during the break is you have sort of an idea, or maybe it's a philosophy or a story you want to share with us about how organizations can succeed and kind of what your background in that is.
6: Absolutely. Yeah. So I was just, recently with my new role and having joined my current company almost 3 years ago, I reflect a lot on what makes a company successful and what doesn't. And so I'm very lucky to be part of an organization that really embraces change. And so, you know, we really saw this during COVID, for example, and a lot of commercial real estate users, so tenants in the office market, that completely transformed that landscape. And so CBRE really embraced that change, knew that it was going to be a long-term change and that we had to adapt. And so that, you know, is where we came up with heat mapping to understand where your staff work, to understand a good location for your office space. We help you plan on, we call it right sizing. And that means, you know, giving you just enough office space to fit your needs to accommodate a hybrid working environment. Understanding that organizations, what's top of mind now is recruiting and retaining people.
5: Right.
6: And that is so important, obviously, to help other organizations grow. And so one way that we see that that has changed in our world is that, you know, people want to be in nicer office spaces. They want to be in walkable areas. They want to have amenities on the doorstep. They want to feel safe. They want to enjoy their environment. And I think that is more important now than it ever was pre-COVID.
5: Makes sense.
6: Yeah. And then, you know, so our organization has really embraced that. And, you know, we have a lot of technology that we can share with our clients that will help them to make these types of decisions. And, you know, in the past, I've worked in organizations where, you know, a change hasn't been embraced as much as it should. And even from, you know, a leadership position, I recognize that it's very important from a leadership position to embrace diversity. And so we want as many women in the boardroom as we want men. And, you know, we want people from all walks of life. And in organizations that I've worked in the past, that maybe hasn't been embraced, or the importance hasn't been understood. And so there's a saying that somebody said when, you know, an organization is led by a team of people, and when they're all pale, male, and stale, that's not something.
5: Oh my.
6: I hope you don't mind me saying. But really, I mean, it's a hard truth that some organizations deal with, and they should look at themselves if that is the case in their organization, because that to me is not a company that's going to grow and move forward as the rest of the world moves forward. And so that is absolutely not the case at CBRE. You know, I think the first female leader in the Albuquerque market in, you know, over 20 years, or maybe ever, possibly. And my boss is a female, and her boss is a female. And, you know, these are people who are in incredibly senior positions across the country. And that to me is just so exciting. And I love that. And I love to be a part of that.
5: Yeah, that's awesome. Mm-hmm. I'd love to hear more about your story. Like, how did you get to this point in your career?
6: Yeah. So I have, I would say, a non-traditional career path, or I've had, you know, when it was time for me to go to college and figure out what I wanted to do with my life, I had no idea. I very quickly dropped out. I wasn't doing the right thing for me. I spent a long time traveling around the world, working in various jobs. I mentioned London before, so I was there all throughout my 20s, dabbled a little bit in commercial real estate, also in the financial world, got to understand, you know, large global corporate organizations. Mm-hmm. And that was kind of where I got my first taste of it. Understood how that world worked a little bit. So I worked for a company that was the European headquarters was in London, but they were based out of South Africa. And I knew that that was an exciting place that I wanted to be a part of, maybe not necessarily in that industry that was finance directly. And so I think that taught me that if you want opportunities to grow and you want opportunities to potentially relocate around the globe, working for these global companies can help you with that. And so then when I came here, I very quickly just went straight into commercial real estate. I knew that a leadership position was something that I really wanted to end up in. Didn't know if my lack of degree would hold me back. It never really did. And so I think instead of, you know, relying on a degree and my qualifications and that side, I just worked hard. I asked questions. I bugged my bosses. I was very lucky to have several mentors, still have several mentors who have helped to kind of shape and grow me into where I am today. So I guess my point in all of this is that, you know, the traditional career path, well, it looks different for everybody and it doesn't have to be traditional. And sometimes you can end up in a career slightly later in your life than you anticipated, and that is totally fine.
5: Yeah.
6: And there's nothing. And I think everything happens exactly when it's meant to happen and why it's meant to happen.
5: Right.
6: I'm a true believer in that.
5: Yeah. Somebody told me one time that if you want to be a leader or a CEO or whatever you're aiming to be, that you just start acting like it and you act like you have that job already.
6: There you go.
5: Can you relate to that at all?
6: You know, maybe subconsciously, yes.
5: Yeah.
6: I think when I came over to CBRE, I sort of took it upon myself to I guess try to embrace collaboration within our group.
5: Yeah.
6: Even though all of us are very segmented and do our own specialties, I felt like it was really important for all of us to get together and try and cross-collaborate. And so I started, you know, running certain meetings that kind of helped with this. And so, yeah, maybe I did start kind of acting like that before I was even in the position. And I was very lucky that the team were very supportive of that. Nobody was put out. It was because they could see the benefit that it was for everybody. But yeah, and then, you know, it's funny because that's kind of similar to the saying about dress for the job you want, not the job you have.
5: Yes.
6: I'm a big believer in that one too. You know, not always,
5: but mostly.
6: Most days, especially, you know, when you have client meetings and client facing and you're out there representing your company. I'm a big believer in sort of dressing for that, even if you're not necessarily in that senior position. So, but that's just one small thing. So, yeah, I would agree with that entirely.
5: Yeah. And I can totally relate to you in terms of the career changing and, you know, just taking a different path sometimes.
6: Yeah.
5: You know, I've tried different things over the years, and I think I've learned something from every job that I've had.
6: Absolutely.
5: And it's really, you know, helped me figure out what I'm good at that's not necessarily a hard skill.
6: Yes.
5: So I think that's important for people too. Like, it's not just commercial real estate that you do, but maybe you're really good at bringing people together or, you know, whatever those other soft skills are like.
6: Exactly.
5: You can't figure that out with just one job sometimes.
6: Absolutely. No, I couldn't agree more. I think, you know, we, even though people look at us and say we buy and sell buildings, and I mean, that couldn't be, that's a part of it.
5: Right.
6: The bigger part of it is it's a relationship business, and it's how you connect the dots and how you can become a problem solver for somebody else. And you're right. Those are skills that you can't learn in school.
5: Right.
6: And that you do figure out along the way from different organizations.
5: Right.
6: And then you end up, and you can pull all that information together and you can be really good at doing that exact thing.
5: Yeah.
6: So I know you have a really successful business, strategic planning business, and then you have, you know, the Economic Forum involvement. And so I love that your career is quite diverse too.
5: Yes.
6: And I think that keeps it exciting and
5: Absolutely.
6: Interesting. And it really puts you in front of a lot of people that you wouldn't normally be exposed to. And
5: yes.
6: Which then in turn helps them and your business. And
5: No, very fortunate to have the experiences that I've had, for sure.
6: Yeah.
5: And I've learned so much from my different bosses or coworkers. Yes. And like, I feel like I take a little bit from each of them.
6: Yes.
5: To try to do the best that I can in my work.
6: Absolutely. Yeah. And that's all we can. And then also to be able to share that information going forward. Like, you know, if we then end up mentoring somebody ourselves, that we can then share that information with them and help them to grow.
5: Yeah.
6: Just as people have helped us to grow.
5: Absolutely. Mm-hmm. That's a perfect segue to my next question.
6: Well, look at that.
5: So I've asked my other guests that I've had on today. I have two teenage daughters. They're both in high school. So starting to think about college and all of the things that come after that. Love to know what advice you would give them. With the position that you're in now and the experiences that you've had throughout your life.
6: You know, I think it's a very exciting time when you're that teenager making these big decisions. It can seem really daunting and really scary. And I think it's okay to be scared. Understand that every single person was in that position at one point or another.
5: Sure.
6: You know, I touched on this a little bit. It's okay if you haven't quite figured out what you want to do, or if you end up in a degree that doesn't necessarily relate to what you end up doing. Like, all of that is okay. Everything that you're doing today is a way of you learning and then taking that information. And if you can learn from everything and then take that forward to help yourself and help others, that's really the best way that you can embrace this huge change in your life at this stage.
5: Right.
6: I also think, you know, as a teenager myself, I hated taking advice from people.
5: Of course.
6: But today, I mean, if I could write a book on advice to teenagers, I mean, how much time do you have? It's so much. There's so much I would love to impart. But also, making mistakes is okay. Again, you learn from those and it forms who you are. I would say from a career perspective, you know, even if it's not the industry that you want to work in, if you join an organization, ask all the questions of all the people. Yep. Make yourself known in front of leaders. And it can seem like a silly question, but there really are no silly questions.
5: Right.
6: And they'll take notice of you if you seem interested and you seem eager and you want to help and you want to try.
5: Right.
6: That won't go unnoticed. So I think it's just embracing it, having fun with this stage of your life, knowing that there are going to be a lot of difficulties, and that's okay. And it's okay to ask for help.
5: Yes,
6: and it's okay.
5: That's a big one.
6: It's okay to admit when you've made a mistake. In fact, it's better to talk about that than to try and hide it. So, you know, we're all human. We're all just doing our best, and you will figure it out.
5: Yeah. Thank you.
6: Yeah,
5: that's great.
6: Of course.
5: So one more question I want to ask.
6: Yeah.
5: Leadership obviously takes a lot of grit.
6: Mm.
5: So what are some things, like, do you have a certain superpower that will kind of help you get through the tough times?
6: So I've been told I'm an empath.
5: Okay, that's great.
6: And I have been told by some team members that that is what they enjoy about me, because they can come and speak to me and know that I will try to relate, try to understand. And so if there's an issue or problem, I think I'm good at listening. I don't like to tell people what to do, because I know we are all perfectly capable of making those decisions. But if I can help you to figure out what it is that you need to do,
5: think
6: then
5: through
6: I will
5: the problem.
6: Do that. Exactly. Yeah. Exactly. And I just think that's a huge part of it. So being a leader is about being there for your people. I serve my team. They do not serve me.
5: Yeah.
6: And I think that's a really important thing to remember. And so whatever they need, I will support. I will always back them. Always.
5: Yeah.
6: They are my people, and I just am very lucky to have them.
5: That's great.
6: Yeah.
5: Well, thank your husband for bringing you to Albuquerque. We love having you here. We love having you be a part of Economic Forum.
6: Thank you. Thank you for having me on this morning.
5: Yeah, of course.
6: This has been great.
5: Yeah, it's Shona Martinez with CBRE, and I'm Emily Howard filling in for Terry Travis. It's the weekend on 96.3 News Radio KKOB.
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15: A Better Life with Dr. Sanjay Gupta.
16: As someone who's been married nearly 25 years, I'll tell you, there's a lot of great things about having a spouse. And according to a new study out of the University of Miami Health System, marriage might even be linked to a lower risk of cancer. Why? Well, the researchers said people who are married are less likely to engage in risky behavior. They're more likely to get a nudge to go to regular preventive medicine appointments and screenings. And they have a partner to share the load of family obligations, household chores, and finances. No one is saying you should get married in the pursuit of better health. But if you are single, how can you build a strong support system to maybe get some of these same benefits? Do your own research, find out what's important, and then hold members of your squad accountable and let them hold you accountable as well. That can provide a lot of support. I'm Dr. Sanjay Gupta, helping you live a better life.
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24: And we're back.
5: We're back.
24: Emily Howard is in for Terry Travis today. Terry Travis took a couple weekends off. Just to let you know.
5: Thank you, Jerry.
24: Absolutely.
5: Here we
24: Emily
5: go.
24: Howard, Cheetah Strategy.
5: Yes, an Economic Forum.
24: Economic Forum. Yep. And Positive Not Perfect. Take it away.
5: All right. This is Emily Howard, and my guest is also an Emily Allen. She is the new CEO of Decker. Thank you, Emily, for being here today. Super excited to talk to you.
25: Thanks so much for having me. Lovely to be here.
5: Yes. So tell me more about your new role. Tell everybody who doesn't know what Decker is, what Decker's all about, what you guys are doing in Albuquerque and other communities to make them great.
25: Fantastic. I am brand new to this role as CEO. I've been in place for about 3 weeks.
0: Oh, wow.
25: Which is hitting the ground running, really exciting. Decker is an architectural firm, multidisciplinary design, engineering, and architecture all in one place. And we've been around for a long time. You've probably met Dale Decker. he is our founder, but actually goes all the way back to his dad, 1959. Art Decker started the firm many years ago here in Albuquerque. So we have an incredible foundation in Albuquerque. We are a community partner in every way we can possibly be. But we are also outside of New Mexico now. We have offices in Arizona and in Texas here in Albuquerque.
0: Yep.
25: We have about 150 people here in Albuquerque. And over the course of the firm, over 200 people. We are really excited for this next chapter.
0: Awesome. What's your vision? What's your plan? What are you going to do with Decker now that it's in your control?
25: That's right. As I said, I have the privilege of leading an incredibly grounded and strong company. We have come a long way in these many years, and we have a long way to go, and we're really excited for that. So as we reach into the future, we are thrilled to be expanding our expertise across the country, creating a national presence, really working to create meaningful presence, as I said, in Texas and in Arizona, just as we do here. And we're excited about keeping New Mexico strong and being a part of this community.
0: Yes, we appreciate that.
25: Yes.
0: For sure.
25: Yes. So good.
0: So what has the architecture firm changed a lot in recent years? Is technology changing? Like, how are things different in architecture these days?
25: You know, we get to tell a lot of stories about the way it used to be. And so, of course, there are stories about hand drawing and T-squares and the blueprint machines and all of the things that go into that. Tech is a huge part of what we do now, but there is still a human component. It's really, really important. We design places for people, and the people side of it is what is so important to us. So as AI comes into this space, as technology, modeling, all of the incredible technology tools that we have at our fingertips, we really think the most important part of that is the people.
0: And yeah, makes sense.
25: And that's been an exciting evolution.
0: Yeah.
25: Yeah.
0: Well, and you started there as an intern, right?
25: That is correct.
0: And that was over 20 years ago, I think.
25: Yes,
0: memory is correct.
25: That's absolutely right. Yeah. I actually started at Decker in high school.
0: Oh, wow.
25: Which is really wild. I was an intern in our library, which is where all of the carpet books and the paint samples and the lighting catalogs and all of that goes. And I came in high school and was able to work in the library in our interior design team. And I was terrible at it. I'm really glad they don't remember that because, you know, I remember just putting things away and I had no idea where they went and what I was looking at. But they had me back, and I moved away for college. I came right back because I love it here. And I started back with Decker as an intern interior designer out of college. And that was 22 years ago.
0: Okay.
25: So if we go back to high school,
0: it's even longer,
25: which is wild. So I've seen the firm really grow in that time, really evolve. It's been really beautiful to watch.
0: And then you took a path before CEO into the financial side.
25: Yes, wild.
0: So how did that happen?
25: Yeah, so I started out in interior design. So interior design to CFO to CEO, it's not a really traditional path.
0: No.
25: I moved my way up into management and into leadership of our interior design team. It was so many fun years of doing that and really being a part of design and the work. And along the way, I got my MBA, and I actually thought that I would get my MBA and just be pained by every moment of it.
0: Right.
25: You know, that I'd check the box, I'd get my degree, and I'd be really versatile. And I loved it. And I loved every piece of it, from organizational behavior to finance to all of the pieces and parts. And so as I was going through that, I started working with Steve Parrish, who was a former leader at the firm, an incredible human being. And I would just sit in his office with him and ask him questions. And he was so gracious. He'd answer everyone patiently. And then when Benjamin Gardner stepped in, he asked me to take on the role of CFO. And so I did that for about 6 years before taking on CEO.
0: Wow.
25: Yeah.
0: That's a crazy journey, it's but it sounds like journey. A fun one.
25: But you know, it's all part of the same puzzle, and that's what makes it so fun.
0: So what are you most excited about for Albuquerque right now?
25: You know, I am really excited about some incredible new leaders here. There are so many people taking new roles right now. And what's even more exciting about that to me is how supportive everybody is of each other. And this community that we are building of people taking Albuquerque forward in a new way is really, really powerful. A dear good friend and colleague of mine, Dina Crawley, who I know you know.
0: I know her very well,
25: And I have been talking a lot about that and about mutual support and about how we really bring each other up here. And so we are actually starting a peer-led council group
0: Great.
25: To bring leaders together in a new way. It's called Roundtable New Mexico. So that's really exciting work. But it really is the spirit of people just saying, what do you need? Let's have lunch. Let's connect. How can I help?
0: Well, and I even saw that today. I brought in four people that I wanted to talk to, and you all had different connections with each other, and you could just feel the love in the room. So I totally get what you're saying.
25: And what an incredible group of leaders today.
0: Yeah, they were amazing.
25: So great.
0: Amazing humans. I knew they were amazing humans. Many of them are my friends. You all are my friends and my colleagues, but it's just so fun to talk to them in a way that I don't often get to. So that's pretty exciting. Yes, behind the mic. This mic that I keep staring at here. So what do you want to do with Decker in the long term? Like, what are your visions and plans?
25: We are really excited to take Decker nationally from right here in New Mexico.
0: That's great.
25: We are building expertise in so many different facets of what we do. You know, we work across industries, which is both incredible to be diverse in that way, but also it makes each one of those practices stronger. So we're going to continue to lean into that. And we are also going to really use it as an opportunity to move our team forward, move the communities we're invested in forward, and see where we can go.
0: Exporting Albuquerque to other places. I like this idea.
25: The nation needs more Albuquerque.
0: Absolutely. All right, we're going to take a quick break, but we're going to come back and talk about a few other exciting things, probably more personal.
25: Fantastic.
0: That's okay. All right, I'm Emily Howard filling in for Terry Travis. It's the weekend on 96.3 News Radio KKOB.
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2: 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And when the weather turns, our forecast is New Mexico's certified most accurate.
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0: Hi, this is Emily Howard with Economic Forum, and I'm subbing in for Terry Travis today. And I'm here with my guest, Emily Allen, who is the CEO of Decker. Welcome back, Emily.
25: Thanks so much.
0: So one of the things we were talking about during the break is this transition into the new leadership role of CEO, which has only been a few weeks.
25: Yes.
0: Can you talk a little bit about how the transition is going and what you're excited about at work?
25: Yeah, absolutely. You know, we have been an organization grounded in making sure that we have a long path forward for a very many years. And in 2024, we made a big move to become 100% employee owned.
0: Oh, fascinating.
25: And so that has played a huge role in how this transition has happened, where it's going, and the ease of which it has happened.
0: Yeah.
25: You know, we went from a privately held organization to now being owned entirely by our employees, which provides incredible opportunities for everyone at Decker. And so leading that organization in that space is very different than what it would have been a couple of years ago.
0: Oh, for sure.
25: And I have really found joy in that. Like I said, I'm 3 weeks in, so
0: yes.
25: we'll report back in a little bit longer.
0: Yeah.
25: But that has been, so it's been an evolution in the making, I would say.
0: Okay.
25: Yeah.
0: That's exciting.
25: Very, very, very.
0: So I'm sure all of the moments as a leader won't be smooth and rainbows and unicorns and all of those things. So what's a certain superpower you think you have to kind of put your grit out in the world and survive some of those tougher times?
25: You know, I'm going to go with perspective.
0: Okay.
25: My mom is actually a psychiatrist.
0: Oh, gosh.
25: Yes. And so growing up, I would come home and she would ask me how my day was. And there was a kid who had picked it on me and who had been bullying me at school. And I would come home and I would be so irate and I'd be so sad and I'd be so mad. And she would just take a pause and she would say, "Have you thought about what's going on in his head? You know, have you thought about what's troubling him?" And it used to make me so mad. And I used to be so upset about it. And then one of my kiddos came home from preschool years ago and he was telling me about a kid who had been picking on him and how frustrated he was. And I said, "Have you thought about what's going on
0: for
25: him?" And the words came out of my mouth and I couldn't believe it. And it's really, really beautiful. And it's a way of just like taking a pause and thinking about the other side of the story. I've also, you know, as someone who has really built my career in one place, I also find it incredibly important to get that perspective outside of the walls of our organization or outside of the walls of our home or New Mexico or all of the pieces that go into it. So I would definitely say taking another view.
0: Okay.
25: Yeah.
0: That's good. That's a good one for sure. Yeah, something that I think all of us could benefit from in our lives. Yeah, taking that
25: It can be so hard, though.
0: And is that something you're going to take into the new group you're starting? I'm sorry, I forgot the name. The Roundtable?
25: Yes, Roundtable New Mexico.
0: Roundtable New Mexico,
25: yeah, absolutely. I think, you know, that is one of the benefits of really hearing from leaders outside of your organization.
0: Yep.
25: Being able to check yourself, being able to, like, ground check and say, "I've been thinking about it this way." And somebody else says, "Whoa."
0: Right. Well, you get sort of tunnel vision sometimes.
25: You do.
0: Yeah.
25: You do. Absolutely. Yeah. So taking a broader view.
0: Okay.
25: Yeah.
0: Awesome. So one question I've been asking folks today is for my teenage daughters.
25: Yes.
0: Hopefully they're listening right now. But
25: yes.
0: they're in high school, on their way to college soon, scarily enough. What's some advice you would give them as they start thinking about their next step?
25: You know, I would say make big mistakes.
0: Yeah.
25: I would say make big mistakes and travel as much as you possibly can.
0: Yeah.
25: I love coming home to New Mexico. I love it here. And every time I go somewhere, it gives me a new perspective.
0: Yes.
25: Yep, absolutely. Yep. And it both enriches what we have here, but it also opens my eyes in different ways. Yeah. Adventures and experience and culture and food and all of the things that go into that. Savor every minute and take advantage of every opportunity to do it.
0: Yeah, that makes sense. Yeah. So what's one of your favorite spots in Albuquerque? Maybe something that's not as well known or something that's new? Like where... What advice would you give someone that's looking for some new things to do in Albuquerque?
25: You know, I'm going to go just outside of Albuquerque
0: okay.
25: because I live in Corrales. I was born and raised
0: that's
25: there.
0: That's right. Yep.
25: So there is the Farm Stand in Corrales is a coffee shop.
0: Okay.
25: And they have incredible baked goods and farm starts. And they are founded by Silverleaf Farms, which is a local
0: right.
25: farm in Corrales.
0: Yep.
25: And I get to walk there from my house. It's incredible. So I'm going to go there.
0: Okay.
25: Yeah.
0: All right. So if you could make one wish for Albuquerque, like there's a genie or a bottle or something, what would your wish be about making Albuquerque an even better place to be?
25: I think my wish is that we would find confidence in who we are. This is an incredible place.
0: Yeah.
25: We have incredible people doing incredible things. And so often we count ourselves out before we even get to the table. And
0: it's
25: I want us to believe in what an incredible place this is.
0: Right.
25: Let me say incredible for the fifth time. Like, it really, having that mindset and the ability to stand up to anyone in the world
0: and
25: where we are.
0: Right. And we're super resilient.
25: Incredibly resilient.
0: Right. Yeah. What is there one thing that you think makes Albuquerque different or special?
25: There are so many things.
0: Yeah. Okay.
25: So many things.
0: Yeah.
25: And I'm going to lean back into the people, the relationships that you build here, the community that we have, our resilience for each other, not just for ourselves, really stand alone.
0: Yeah.
25: Yeah.
0: Okay. All right. That's good. And what we talked about giving advice to my girls. Thinking back to your 18-year-old self, would you give yourself that same advice or would you give yourself other advice?
25: Yeah, I'd take it. I would take it. I've gotten to travel a lot over the course of my years, and I would love to do 10 times that. I also think in the moment you feel like the mistakes are going to you sit with a mistake or you sit with something that's going on in a way that feels like it ends your world.
0: Yeah.
25: And looking back on it, it's not.
0: Yeah.
25: And that's hard perspective to get. That's perspective you can't get until later,
0: for sure.
25: But I'd try to lean into that a little bit.
0: Okay. Yeah. Well, thank you, Emily, for being here today.
25: Absolutely.
0: We are on
25: Thanks
0: our
25: so
0: break.
25: Much for having me.
0: Of course. This has been super fun. So hope you have a great rest of your Sunday. Thank you, everybody, for listening. I'm Emily Howard, filling in for Terry Travis. It's the weekend on 96.3 News Radio KKOB.
14: And I just wanted to take a minute. 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
14: So,
0: thank you, Dan.
14: So appreciate you, Emily.
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3: From ABC News, I'm Brian Clark. The deaths of two American service members in Jordan following a series of Iranian strikes is a tragic loss, according to Energy Secretary Chris Wright. But he tells ABC the mission against Iran will continue.
4: They've continued to attack their neighbors shamelessly, civilian targets, as at least as much as military targets. We don't have any reason to believe they will stop that, but we are continuing to shrink their ability to execute those attacks.
3: But the resumption of strikes between the two sides means that ships have been stranded in or near the Strait of Hormuz. Maritime analytics firm Kepler says traffic has dropped significantly into the single digits per day of ships crossing. ABC's Christian Cordero has more.
5: Our team has spoken with shipping executives who have vessels waiting to cross. They say they want more clarity before they feel safe enough to move ships through.
3: For just the second time ever, the Men's World Cup final will be played on U.S. soil. This afternoon's game between Argentina and Spain in New Jersey was threatened by the dangerous air quality that's choked much of the northeastern United States. But ABC meteorologist Jeff Smith says that's improving.
6: We'll call the air quality moderate. It won't be completely clear. There'll probably be a little bit of haze out there, but most of it will be aloft. Not a lot of it down here at the surface. It'll be a lot better than it's been lately.
3: Game kicks off at 3 Eastern. President Trump will attend. Last week saw more efforts from the president to cast doubt on the 2020 election. In a Capitol Hill hearing, questions about that election were put to the nominee for the Director of National Intelligence, Jay Clayton. And Senate Intelligence Committee Vice Chair Mark Warner of Virginia tells ABC's This Week.
7: His inability to answer the question about who won the 2020 election or commenting on Gabbard's, the previous DNI's, effort to interfere in the Fulton County elections. I am not going to vote for him.
3: You're listening to ABC News.
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3: The recall of Taylor Farm shredded iceberg lettuce connected to a parasitic illness has expanded, says ABC's Ike Ajachi.
10: That shredded iceberg lettuce recall went out to 27 states, from Connecticut to Texas to Wisconsin. The full recall covers roughly 36 items: bagged iceberg salads, shredded and chopped lettuce, and lettuce romaine blends sold to restaurants and stores with use-by dates running into early August. The company is telling anyone who has it, throw it out.
3: Controversial influencer brothers Andrew and Tristan Tate were arrested in Florida Saturday.
11: Andrew and Tristan Tate arrested in Miami after British prosecutors sought their extradition. The brothers, who have millions of followers online, face new allegations of rape and human trafficking involving multiple women in the United Kingdom. They previously faced separate trafficking charges in Romania, but that case stalled. The Tates deny all wrongdoing. Their attorney calls the case politically motivated and says they'll fight the latest charges in court. Dave Packer, ABC News.
3: The UK's Crown Prosecution Service says the new allegations include 38 charges related to four further victims. NFL star Saquon Barkley and his family were in their suburban Philadelphia home Saturday morning when authorities say at least two suspects tried to break in and at least one entered the house while the family was inside. Authorities say the family was unharmed but unsettled. They're looking for the suspects. Several prominent athletes have been the victims of home invasions and burglaries in recent years. I'm Brian Clark, ABC News.
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0: Well, we're halfway through the year, and for those of you with serious retirement savings, that makes this a critical time for a financial tune-up. 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Phil, welcome to the show.
16: Good morning, and excited to be here.
0: Yeah, let's walk through this middle of the year matter for so much people. Why is it critical to take some inventory where we're at right now?
16: Well, I think it's just a great time to kind of get a checkup. I hear all the time people and listeners that come in say, I just want to make sure I'm on the right track. So if there's something missing or maybe things have changed, there's time to fix them. Some, I guess, kind of like retirement plans need regular maintenance.
0: Sure.
16: And if there's something, a small problem, let's get it fixed now before it becomes a bigger problem. So it's just a good time to find out, the tax strategy and is there anything missing that we should address?
17: Yeah. You know, the first item on the checklist that you put together for today's show, revisiting your financial goals. Now, somebody who's retired, let's say, or maybe they're a year or two from retiring, what should they be focused on right now?
16: Well, I think there's several things. You know, the income. Has your income needs, maybe they've changed. Maybe your spending goals might have changed.
17: Yeah.
16: And then, of course, are you on the right time frame? So the biggest thing, you know, Bruce, we talk about all the time is in retirement, don't run out of money. So is there something in there we should be looking at? Maybe some Roth conversions, maybe some tax strategies. And that's so important now because we typically look at Roth conversions a little bit every year over a 5 to 7 year period. So even now, if you're close to retirement or already retired, let's see if those need to be adjusted, going forward.
17: Yeah. In fact, you and I were talking before the show, speaking of adjustment, right? Your mom, when she played basketball, played 3-on-3 back, in the Midwest. But it was kind of odd. There were 3 defensive players that played on one half of the floor and 3 offensive players that played on the other half of the floor. And so, obviously, the game's evolved since your mom played it.
16: Yeah, it has. It's funny because, things are changing. And, just like retirement planning is always changing, but she played basketball. She was an offensive player, and they met at half court. It was 3-on-3. And that they'd have 6 players out there, but 3 would be on offense and 3 would be on defense. And when they got the ball, they'd, stand there at half court and they'd play 3-on-3. Because back in the day, my mom said they didn't think women could play basketball like the men because they were ladies and didn't have that, the physical stamina for that. And I'm like, boy, has that changed? Especially with the WNBA being so popular now for the ladies.
17: Yeah.
16: But it just shows you life's always changing and it'll change.

0: talk about having some principal protected. So it's really about the portfolio review. Let's find out your speed limit. What's your risk level? How fast are you going from 1 to 100? How much risk are you really taking? Because it does change. Maybe some stocks can mean more risk. Maybe it's dripped a little bit with some of your holdings. So it just needs to be rebalanced or at least looked at to make sure your speed limit or risk level is correct for your situation.
1: Mm, no kidding. Yeah. Again, 505-412-4112 for Phil Gordley and the Core Financial Team. Tax efficient strategy. And I know we talk taxes on the show a lot. But one thing I know that you really provide that is of value, and that is that true tax planning, Phil, and that becomes critical. And you need to do it a couple of times a year. Have you done anything that has maybe caused more tax that you weren't planning for? Those kind of things. So talk about this tax strategy portion of our checklist and why is now a good time to have that conversation.
0: Well, I think one of the things that's left out a lot with your investments is the tax strategies. And yeah, you want to grow it. You want to protect it. We want to look at your investments, see how they're performing. We want to make sure those investments will give you the income you're going to need going forward in life, because you may be retired 20 or 30 years. So one of the things we look at is what can we do with your thrift savings plan, 401ks, IRAs? What can we do to maybe convert that money to a Roth, a tax-free bucket? And now's the time, the mid-year, because usually, like I mentioned earlier, the Roth conversions, we do a little bit every year over a 5 to 7 year period. So now's the time to really dig in and say, does it make sense to maybe convert some of that money? So going forward, I pay less taxes over time. And we want to make sure it's done correctly because, you know, you got to understand the potential, the impact taxes can have on your savings.
1: Folks, if you have, if you're retired already, you know you don't have a plan, or if you're within 10 years of retirement, and that puts me in the wheelhouse because I'm starting to get to that point that retirement's close to a decade away. It's time to take control, and it's time for a mid-year tune-up. 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If you're just joining us, we're talking about the advisor or Phil's mid-year checklist for retirees and pre-retirees who have, you know, done a good job saving. Let's talk about the cash side of things, Phil. The national deposit savings rate right now is around 3.3%. A lot of people are leaving some money in accounts that are not drawing a whole wealth of interest. So how should affluent retirees be thinking strategically about where their cash is positioned right now?
0: You know, that's a great question. It's more than just your investments or 401k, because that's important in the tax strategy. But if you have idle cash, or I call it emergency money, that's important. But if you're only getting a small 0.00 nothing, if there's ways we can help you get 3% or 4% or 5% on that short-term emergency money, that's part of the strategies. So it's not just taxes or the investments, the income. All those are important. But if you can get a little bit higher interest rate on that emergency money, that makes a big difference going forward when, you know, long term. Give us a call. We'll set up a 20-minute, you know, retirement ready phone call, or we'll meet in person. Give us a call at 505-412-4112.
1: Let's talk for a minute, Phil, about those who are still working. What should they be looking at when it comes to contributions to retirement accounts, especially in that, you know, that window of, let's say, 3-5 years of work time, how they can maximize the benefit that is, you know, given to them by their employer?
0: You know, several things. One is, now there's a lot. If you have a 401k, you probably have the option in most cases to also have a 401k Roth. So maybe can add money to that while you're still working to the 401k Roth option. You still want to grow it, but we don't want to lose it. So the idea is, what can we do to maybe catch up, max out while you're still working.

0: you know, give that extra boost of catch up years. And the biggest thing is, you know, as you get closer to retirement, we can't afford to take a big loss because time's not on our side. If the market takes a big drop right before you retire, that's a problem. So we think there's so much to cover about the speed limit and how to grow it without losing it. And, you know, if you're over 59 and a half and still working, you can do an in-service rollover, an in-service distribution where we can help you with it to an IRA. Even though while you're still working, there's no disadvantage, no taxes, and we can start putting a plan together in retirement. So when you do retire, we've already got a couple of years under our belt working together, putting a strategy together to grow it, but don't lose the money going forward.
1: What should we be thinking of on a review of our legacy goals?
0: Yeah, we want to make sure that you can have all the money in the world, but if you don't have the documents updated, if the beneficiaries maybe are outdated, they may override your will. We want to make sure it's set up so you don't have a tax bomb in the legacy planning, not just the documents, but also we don't leave the kids a tax bomb from a legacy standpoint. So we have people we work with, we can recommend. We think that's important. And when I think of legacy planning, I think about, you don't want your kids fighting over your money because it wasn't done correctly. Mm-hmm. So at Core Financial, that's really what we focus on. If you're retired already or close to retirement, give us a call. It's complimentary. We'll set up a time to talk either on the phone for 20 minutes, kind of get to know each other to get started. We'll meet in person. Give us a call at 505-412-4112 or go to our website. Some great information there at corefinancialnm.com.
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2: 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That's 505-412-4112.
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1: Well, most people spend their entire working lives looking forward to this thing we call retirement. Time when they don't have to get up to an alarm clock. There isn't somewhere they have to be at 7:30 or 8 o'clock in the morning. Now, you also wonder, hey, what about my taxes? Are they better in retirement, or have I done enough work? When I tell you that for more retirees, taxes are often complicated more than they were during their working years, you might think, what the heck are you talking about? And that's what we're going to unpack on this portion of the Core Financial Retirement Show with Phil Gordley and Bruce Steinbrock. Reach out to Phil and the Core Financial team, 505-412-4112, right here in New Mexico, located in Albuquerque on Academy Road Northeast. But obviously, Phil can meet you by Zoom wherever you are across the fruited plain of the beautiful state of New Mexico. Phil, why are so many retirees really blindsided when it comes to taxes and their tax bill that they never saw coming and really never planned for in retirement?
0: Well, I think, you know, back in the day, the myth was when you retire, your taxes, your income will be less, your taxes will be less. And that's true for some people. But for most of the people and our listeners that have 401ks, thrift savings, and IRAs, if your required minimum distribution that you have to take out and you have Social Security income, most people, their income goes up, not down. So when you think about all the deductions, we have fewer deductions, and Social Security can be taxable. Up to 85% of your Social Security can be taxable. And I think it's just, you got to think about if your retirement accounts are, say, just growing at maybe a 5% annual return, it could be higher than that. But when you start taking those required minimum distributions out, that's income. And if you're taking out 4%, then eventually as you get older, 5%, that keeps growing, and you're going to end up paying more in taxes for most people. So I like to think of most people have a tax preparer, not a tax plan. And there's a huge difference in the outcomes of someone who prepares the taxes versus looking forward, having a tax plan in retirement.
4: And now you mentioned Social Security becomes taxable, and some people are thinking, well, what the heck, I paid taxes on it going in, why in the world am I getting taxed when I'm in retirement? Now many people do have that myth that their Social Security check is tax-free, and that may or may not be true, but Phil, that's where you sit down in that Social Security analyzer can analyze that with folks.
0: Yeah, I think the question is, which way do you think taxes will go in the future? If you think they're going to go up, then let's have a phone call and talk about being better prepared, going forward. So,
4: if you think they're going down, we might want to send you to the psychologist.
0: Yeah.
4: That's my opinion.
0: Well, we talk a lot about the road less taxed, and you can go out there on our website. There's some great information. But when our federal government spends more than they take in revenue, going forward, they're spending more with the war, the cost. One of two things are going to have to happen. Cut back on your spending.
4: Good luck
0: with
4: that.
0: I don't see our federal government doing that. Or they're going to have to raise taxes. And everyone I ask that question to, Bruce, I said, do you think in the future taxes will go up? And they're like, yes. So the question I have is, well, what's your plan for that? What are you just going to wing it and not do anything? Because you should have a plan. And if you're not doing anything about it, then you're going to be stuck with it. So I just think that's so important to have a strategy, understand the potential impact taxes can have, but mainly learn ways to reduce or possibly eliminate some of the taxes in the future. The whole idea is have an income that you cannot outlive. And if you can pay less taxes and have more net income, that makes my job a lot easier to make sure that money going forward lasts the next 20 or 30 years in retirement.
4: Well, let's face it, Phil, the legislation on Social Security was passed in 1983 and 93. So that was the Reagan administration and the Clinton administration. That's a long time ago, folks. Thresholds for married couples, 32,000, single, 25,000. And that could be, up to 50% of your Social Security becomes taxable. It's all on your adjusted gross income plus tax exempt interest, and then half your Social Security benefit. You add that all together. And so it can be alarming for folks when you sit down and show them those numbers. How do people end up in this situation without anybody really giving them, the 411 on what's going on?
0: Yeah, it's funny. I get a lot of clients that come in and say, gosh, I'm paying more in taxes now than when I was working. I never thought that would happen. Well, there's several reasons. I mean, that's a good thing. Your income's up, but don't give it to the IRS. They don't need to be your business partner. I'm like, you've got this money in a thrift savings account or an IRA, 401k. You have a business partner called the IRS. They get a piece of that. So the sooner we can get the IRS out of there where all the money's yours, the better off you are going forward. Not only for you guys, the family, but your spouse, for the kids. So you got to think about, will taxes go up? Well, probably, in my opinion, they're going to go up over time. So let's be proactive. And, just the other day, driving into work, had the radio on, I hear this commercial all the time about timeshares.
4: Oh, yeah.
0: And I don't know if you hear about how to get out of your timeshare. Bruce, have you ever heard those?
4: Oh, yes. All the time.
0: People's got a timeshare and they got to pay the maintenance fees. And they say on the commercial that this last year, the maintenance fees went up 17% on average. And they says there's nothing you can do about it. So they're telling you how to get out of your timeshare. Well, they also said, what if the maintenance fees went up to 117%?
4: Ooh,
0: there's nothing. It's out of your control. There's nothing you can do about it. And I thought, boy, that's exactly what we're doing now from tax strategies on your retirement accounts. Let's get your IRS business partner out of there so you have more of your money for you and your family. If you want to find out how we do that, if we can help you, it's complimentary. We'll sit down. We'll get to know each other. We'll find out. We'll find out where you're at. Take advantage of it. Give us a call, 505-412-4112. Again, that's 412-4112. Our website, corefinancialnmfornewmexico.com. Some great information. There's a tax calculator on there. But let's find out what we can do to have income that will last for the rest of your life and get rid of the taxes that the IRS is going to get.
4: You've found the Core Financial Retirement Show with Phil Gordley of Core Financial right here in Albuquerque on Academy Road Northeast. And, of course, by appointment, you can just reach out. Phil can maybe meet you via Zoom or however you need to be met with. 505-412-4112. Since everybody's income sources, Phil, are different, you know, Social Security, timing, when they take it. Maybe they have a pension. Maybe they don't. You've talked about, obviously, you know, our great military and, you know, a lot of folks have a TSP or a 403B if they work a lot of time, you know, University of New Mexico or any of the educational setups. Maybe you have an IRA there. So how do you help somebody really customize the approach with the very different sources of income they have coming their way in retirement?
0: Well, I think the first step is when we get together, we get to know each other, get to know your situation, your story, you know, what's your plan. We want to find out the different sources you have for income. Everyone's unique. Everyone's different. And we have some people come in that's got several million. They're not too worried about income. Even if the market goes up or goes down, they've got enough that if they live within their means, that it's a different situation. But for most people, it's got to be personalized to your situation, you know, to find out what we can do to help you. And it's about having a plan. And like I said, we don't make any decisions on the first visit. But we want to make sure we're on the right track and find out what's some of the things you're worried about. You know, there's usually one or two things that's missing. You know, I hear all the time, I just want to make sure I'm not leaving something out. Am I on track? Am I got everything covered? Healthcare, you know, do you have tax strategies, income? There's so many moving pieces to retirement because, Bruce, it's different now when you're not working, because when you're working, you get a paycheck.
4: Mm-hmm.
0: You get income. Now it's a whole new chapter. And most advisors are the ones that work, most financial advisors, the ones that work with people while they're still working. It's a different mindset. Our focus is going forward. If you're close to retirement or already retired, how can you stay retired? We want to make sure we put you in a great spot to stay retired and not run out of money. So we really look at, you know, the options you have on your personal situation.
4: I don't know anybody wants to run out of money. That's a scary proposition. If you're listening today in Albuquerque or Santa Fe, over to Santa Rosa, to Gallup, wherever you are here in the state of New Mexico, Phil would love to work with you. Again, 505-412-4112. For somebody, Phil, that wants to stop wants to stop filing their taxes. No, don't stop filing your taxes. But they want to go from what you said earlier, just worrying about taxes, you know, on April 15th, how much do I owe or how much do I get refunded? And really thinking about the tax preparation side and really go to true tax planning. What would you say the first step for somebody is to really get some true tax planning today?
0: Yeah, I think, you know, people said, gosh, I got a CPA and an accountant. They do tax preparation. And that's kind of looking backward. Like, here's what you owe from this previous year in taxes. Tax planning is looking forward. And that's completely different activity. So most financial advisors focus just on the investments, not on the taxes. And they tell the clients, oh, ask your CPA. And then the CPA says, well, go ask your financial advisor. So you really need to have someone that focuses on not only investments, but tax strategy. So it's a huge benefit if we can lower the taxes over time and typically save you hundreds of thousands of dollars in a lot of cases over time. Does that make sense? And then we show you that, you know, numbers don't lie. We'll run some numbers with with Stonewood that has a great calculator that really breaks it down what your taxes could be over time. And we show you that and say, hey, here's what you're going to pay in taxes if you do nothing. And here's what we can do to lower the taxes if we do a strategy over time. So we really find out what can we do to help you. And most people don't have any idea what their tax is going forward on their retirement accounts. But we want to find out, because that makes a huge difference so you don't run out of money.
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4: 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Phil, I want to get into potential solutions. We want, I mean, again, it's one thing to have the discussion about, hey, this is a problem or that's going to be a process. But I know you really love to solve problems for people. So you have a concept called tax diversification. Let's talk about what that means and what it means for somebody as they're getting into retirement.
0: Well, you know, I like to talk about different buckets of money.
4: The
0: bucket of money, I guess, you know, growing up on a farm, and I used to have these three little buckets in the office, and they were kind of cute. That I got them from the beer festival or something. That's what they came in,
4: sure.
0: Small bucket.
4: Yeah.
0: Somebody took my bucket, so I have to get some new ones, but
4: we're going to have another beer, Phil.
0: Well, that's a very good possibility. So anyway, the bucket strategy is like, keep it simple, stupid, I guess. But you know, the first bucket is kind of like your pre-tax bucket. Maybe that's traditional IRA, 401k, thrift savings plan. And in that bucket, it's pre-tax. Every withdrawal is considered income. And so when it's income, that's kind of like the torpedo fuel. So it's a tax torpedo fuel. So, you know, that's kind of a heavy one. The second bucket is really the after-tax. And an after-tax, it'd be like a brokerage account. It's not an IRA, but it's just individual money, regular money that's growing. And that's taxed when you take it out on the growth. So you probably already paid taxes on the contributions, but the gains, the growth, is going to be more of a long-term capital gains rate. And then the third bucket, tax-free bucket. And, of course, Bruce, the ones we want to get to as soon as possible is get that money in the tax-free bucket. That could be a, you know, Roth IRA, Roth 401k. But the withdrawals don't show up on your return, in your tax return. It doesn't feed the tax torpedo. So when you have all three, you can choose which bucket to pull money out every year based on its effect on your tax picture. So a client calls and says, hey, I need $10,000 for this or the new roof or whatever. we talk through it. A lot of times we'll get together in person and say, do you want to take it out of the pre-tax bucket, the after-tax bucket, or the tax-free bucket, depending on their tax situation up to that point? So it just gives us options going forward versus just taking the money out and paying taxes on it.
4: Boy, you aren't kidding. And I think as people think through that, I mean, it's a good visual, Phil, the different buckets and what each bucket means. So let's talk about, you know, putting that into practice. What does taking control of your buckets really mean for somebody that comes in and works with you and Core Financial?
0: Yeah, if they need extra cash, depending on your situation, you know, everyone's different. Who does Roth account, maybe we take a distribution from that. Or we may take it out of the other, you know, taxable bucket. It just depends. And, you know, we want to stay within that tax bracket typically that you're in so you don't pay more taxes. But at least we have options to consider when we take withdrawals out, whether that's a required minimum withdrawal or a withdrawal because, hey, we're remodeling kitchen and my wife needs 20 grand. Well, if we take it out of that taxable bucket, really you're taking out 26,000 to net 20. So we want to have some options going forward to pay the least amount of taxes. So I always think same retirement, the money still spends the same, but there's a very meaningful different tax outcome that can be worth tens of thousands of dollars over time.
4: Yeah, who wouldn't? Yeah, let me sign up for that. But again, that's why you have to come in and strategize with Phil and the Core Financial team. 505-412-4112. Now, you mentioned Roth accounts as part of that tax-free bucket. And most people, if they're my age, so Phil, I was born in 1967, so you can all do your math. When I graduated college in 1989 and started my full-time job, I started saving in a traditional 401k. That meant the money I put in was pre-tax. The money my employer put in was pre-tax. So none of that money has been taxed right now. Now, I finally have gotten to a job that had the Roth. You mentioned the Roth 401k option. And so I've been saving money in that. And I have converted some money to Roth. But, you know, most people have a good chunk saved as those pre-retirement 401ks and IRAs. How do you help build the Roth bucket if you don't already have one in place?
0: What's funny, what you just mentioned, I think of it like the IRS is just laughing their head off thinking, oh, yeah, we're going to let you put it in here pre-tax, you know, and build up your 401k and give you a little tax break the working years. But on the back end, it's going to change if you don't have a strategy.
4: Well, it's that fine print, isn't it, Phil? You know, I mean, there's always the fine print. Now, somewhere along the line, it said this will be taxable later in your life. But we didn't read that because we were thinking about, well, we got to put money in here, right?
0: Yeah, you got to make a house payment, kids in school, you know, thinking, oh, it saves me a little bit of taxes. Great. You know, the other thing about the Roth conversion, for most people, it's a huge benefit over time. But I think one of the things I hear is in today's world, Bruce, you know, you can go onto YouTube and look at, should I do a Roth conversion or should I not do a Roth conversion?
4: Mm-hmm, yeah.
0: And you're going to see some people say, oh, do the Roth conversion. Then there's several people say, don't do the Roth conversion. Well, to me, they got a service or that's a product or they got another alternative motive in mind, you know, to get you on their website or, you know, just to stir the pot.
4: Right.
0: Everyone's different. And for most people, we sit down and we'll show you what makes sense. But we do it together and then we'll talk through it if it makes sense. And some people say, hey, it makes sense, but I just don't want to do it right now. I'm like, all right, but we'll do it together. And, you know, YouTube's great when you say, hey, how do I fix the dryer because it's not working or the, you know, the lawnmower broke, and which I just did recently and went on YouTube and said, oh, I figured out how to fix it. So my wife thought I was a genius, but I went on to YouTube and it helped me. And those things are great. But when it comes to your health planning or financial planning, you're going to get all kinds of different answers. That's why we work and focus on retirement planning, if it makes sense. And if it doesn't make sense, we'll tell you. So if you want to find out about the Roth conversions, does it help you over time? You can do an in-service distribution if you're over 59 and a half. If we do a Roth conversion, we do it over a 5 to 7 year period. So even if you're still working, we might want to start working it together where we roll over your 401k or thrift savings plan to an IRA, no taxes. And then we talk about, should we convert some of that? And you can still contribute at work. They'll still match. So it can be a huge benefit having some conversions now while you're still working. If you want to find out in detail how that works, give us a call, 505-412-4112. Again, 505-412-4112.
4: You can also go to the website, corefinancialnm.com. 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You can schedule a meeting. There's a place right there. If you click the menu in the drop-down menu, it says schedule a meeting. Schedule a meeting right there on the website. Also, we're talking taxes right now. 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He's Phil Gordley. I'm Bruce Steinbrock. For somebody listening today, Phil, who has most of their money in that traditional IRA or 401k, that pre-tax dollar, and they never heard of, you know, the three bucket strategy or some of the concepts you've been talking for them talking about today, how do you help them really figure out where they stand and what's the best navigation forward?
0: Well, I think the first step is call us. And most of the time, even on the weekend, Sandra's in the office on the weekend because she likes getting more work done when she's here. But a lot of times, if you call to maybe schedule a complimentary review, you'll get a live person that lives right here in Albuquerque. She can help you and kind of get some things started as far as the scheduling. But, you know, really when you think about all the three bucket strategy and does it fit your situation, the biggest thing is the taxes just help your money last. We pay less taxes. It's all about income for most people. It's about income, making sure you don't run out of money. And if something happens to you, to make sure your spouse is going to be okay, that they don't run out of money. So it's just several things. The investments, are you paying too much in fees? Could you be paying maybe less fees? Could you maybe grow your money a little bit safer? Are there things we could do to still grow it where we can still protect it and grow it? But we want to put a strategy together to make sure we don't lose it, because time is not on our side. If the market goes down like it did in 2008, we don't have time to, you know, recapture that and get it back up if you're a few years away from retirement. So it's really a different focus on retirement planning versus when you're working and got a paycheck. So we want to work together, go through the different strategies. But the biggest thing is, I still love what I do. I love meeting new people. It's just finding out what your situation, finding out about your story, and finding out what can we do to make sure those goals for retirement will work for you.
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4: 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We're going to play a little trivia here, Phil. Test your knowledge on Social Security, one of the key components of any retirement plan. In fact, I can't use that stat because it's the first question, but I was going to say, obviously, a portion of everyone's retirement income is made up of Social Security and other things, but it's one of those, Social Security, first jobs. You and I talked this on the show once in a while, but what was your first job back in Illinois growing up?
0: For Social Security purposes, I was raising sheep, showing them for 4-H.
4: Okay.
0: And I had to get Social Security card because I was selling the wool and had a couple of prize winners and had income. And
4: so FICA came out of your winnings.
0: Yeah. I'm trying to ask my dad, what is this Social Security thing?
4: Yeah.
0: I said, I don't think this is fair. Well, I don't remember what he said, but I'm thinking he probably thought the same thing. But
4: he also said, keep paying it because that's going to help me later in life.
0: Yeah.
4: But yeah, Social Security, for me, it was I worked in the Midwest at a restaurant called Sirloin Stockade. So it was obviously a steakhouse. And I was a busboy to start. And then, a dishwasher and a line cook and then the finish cook. So I got to do all the jobs along the way. But, it taught you to work, but it also taught you about taxes. I mean, this stuff's coming out of your check. You're like, who are these people taking my money? And we have to learn about that as we grow up and earn a paycheck. So we're going to test Phil's knowledge on Social Security because it is one of the components of income for you in retirement and why you need to know more about it and how Phil can help you with that. All right. So here's question one, Phil. How much of someone's annual earnings does Social Security replace on average? So we're talking average. Is it A, 23%, B, 30%, C, 37%, or D, 85%?
0: Well, it's either 30 or 37 on average. I would say 37.
4: Okay. That's right. Studio audience giving their applause. 37 is right. A lot of times we use the stat 33%, but that's where, again, I heard you kind of vacillating back and forth between those. The latest data shows that on average, 37% of someone's retirement income is made up first from Social Security. It's, of course, a progressive formula. Lower earners receive a higher percentage and higher wage earners a less. But overall, we dialed in at about 37%. So 63%'s got to come from somewhere else, 37% from Social Security. Question two. What's the average? What was the, so this is a history question for you. What was the average life expectancy when Social Security was first passed? And we're talking all the way back in the 40s. Was it A, 45, B, 52, C, 58, or D, 62?
0: I want to say it's 62, which sounds crazy. That was the average life expectancy in that neighborhood. But
4: well, we'll give you a little bit of, and a little bit of. So it was a little bit of a trick question. Now, 62 is correct for women. Because the average age is different for the genders, back in the late 30s, early 40s, when they were talking through and passing this legislation, the average life expectancy was 58 for men and 62 for women.
0: Wow.
4: 62 wow. was the earliest you could draw it, Phil. And so a lot of people never got it, right? Because they just weren't making it to there. But there you go. And in fact, I can think my grandfather, my dad's dad, passed at 58. That's so, wow. And he was born in the early 1900s. So, And so just crazy. But yeah.
0: Well, that's why things have changed with the, the Social Security benefits and the funding.
4: Oh, yeah. Yeah, and we're going to we're gonna have to have some more tweaks, Phil, because obviously we're living longer. People need the benefit longer. Congress is going to have to figure out. Somebody's going to have to pull up their pants and say, yes, we're going to tackle the Social Security issue at some point in time.
0: Raise taxes. Yeah. They're not going to cut back on spending, in my opinion.
4: No. I mean, here in the United States, as you've said, the two levers they pull, they use cut spending or raise taxes. Nobody wants to cut spending. So, all right. Question three. Women make up blank percent of Social Security survivor beneficiaries. Is it A, 50%, B, 60%, C, 75%, or D, 95%?
0: I am thinking C, 75%.
4: 75. It's actually 95, Phil. Women represent, and this is just goes to show you, women live longer, period. Women represent more than half of Social Security beneficiaries in their 60s, 7 in 10 in their 90s, and in addition, women make up 95% of Social Security survivor beneficiaries. So, big number there. Ladies, you better dial that asset in. And if you're married, make sure that you and your husband are doing it right. And Phil can help. That's where, again, that Social Security maximizer, Phil, really helps people. It gives a snapshot. They're making the decision, but you arm them with information.
0: Yeah, it's called, you know, the income planning is, if there's a gap, here's what you're getting in Social Security benefits. Here's your expenses. There's a gap there. So we look at your Social Security income and how can we find out the income gap with other assets to bring the income up to the level of lifestyle you want. So that's very important to know.
4: Yeah. All right. Question four. How much was the average monthly Social Security payment as of 2025? Was it A, $943, B, $1,284, C, $2,008, or D, $3,148?
0: I want to say C, $2,008.
4: You're correct. That's according to the Social Security Administration monthly snapshot. Retired workers received an average Social Security check of $2,008, and don't forget the 31 cents. That was as of kind of the third quarter of 2025. Now, that translates into $24,099.72 a year. If you're working a full-time job, that's $11.59. And why we say you can't just rely on Social Security in retirement for your income. It's not going to pay all the bills. But, again, a portion of it there, as we talked about, in that 33 to 37% range. But think about that, Phil, $2,008 for the average Social Security.
0: It's a piece of the pie.
4: Yeah.
0: It's a piece of the pie.
4: Yeah, yep. So if you need, let's say $6,000 is what you want to spend a month in retirement, well, a third of it, $2,000, comes from Social Security. Where are you going to come up with the other $4,000? And that's what Phil can help you with. Reach out to Phil and the team. Dial it in with Social Security and your income gap, 505-412-4112 for Core Financial right here in Albuquerque, 505-412-4112. Question five, at what age will your Social Security payment max out? Is it A, 67, B, 70, C, 72, or D, it's a trick question for every, it's different for everybody?
0: That's definitely going to be 70B. It's going to max out at age 70.
4: Yeah, that was a layup for Phil. He's been doing this a long time.
0: Yeah, that was
4: time.
0: An easy one.
4: But it's, of course, based on the when you were born, but now, generally speaking, and we can after this year really stopped saying the whole 66 and how many months, because those born in 1959 will be aging to the point that, yeah, they're already hitting their max age in Social Security. So anybody born 1960 or after, your full retirement age is 67. But the benefit for everyone, no matter when you were born, is 70 years of age. That's when the multiplier that will increase the benefit by 8%, well, it stops at age 70. And does not keep growing. So, but again, it's a benefit that you get some growth on when you take it, but when to take it, Phil, becomes a really important decision, doesn't it?
0: Well, the when to take it is different for everybody. Do you take it earlier? Do you wait till 70? And I have some people come in that says, hey, I want to wait and let my Social Security grow, but all of a sudden work is not fun. They maybe have a new boss or they just all of a sudden hate work.
4: Right.
0: I said, well, let's put a plan together. So you could retire now and let Social Security still grow because you've saved up from your 401k or thrift savings plan that we'll put a plan together if it makes sense so you can still grow it to max it out but not have to keep working. So, yeah, that's important. There's a lot of moving parts in that.
4: Reach out to Phil and the team, 505-412-4112. Sandra will answer your call if it's during the time the show is on. Even if it's during the week, you'll be talking to Sandra. Reach out today, 505-412-4112. And you can catch past episodes of the show on Phil's website, corefinancialnm.com, where you can learn more about Phil and the team and find out some other great benefits of Core Financial. 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I've got a bonus question for you, Phil. Here it is. The first Social Security monthly payment was made to a young lady named Ida Mae Fuller on January 31st, 1940. How much was her check? Was it $15.79, $22.54, $36.31, or $56.65?
0: It was $22.54.
4: Bill knows his stuff, folks. That's right. She was.
0: I remember that, but I did.
4: No, but hey, that's cool, though. I mean, again, that you never know. You could go to Buffalo Wild Wings, and that might be a trivia question one night. Anyway, Ida Mae was a teacher and a legal assistant in Vermont, and she said she didn't expect anything, mind you, but she knew that she'd been paying into something called Social Security, and so lo and behold, that $22.54 check just showed up, and she was going, hey, this is kind of nice.
0: Well, Phil, that was a pleasant surprise.
4: Oh, my, no kidding. We want to invite people. You can give them the number. Let them know how they can get a hold of you and start the conversation.
0: Well, there are several ways. It's complimentary, whether you have 100,000 or 6 million or somewhere in the middle. Let's find out, make sure there's nothing missing. Give us a call, 505-412-4112. We may set up a 20-minute retirement-ready phone call, or we'll have an opportunity to sit in person to get to know each other. But it's so important to find out. Put the face with the voice and give us a call, and we'll get to know you. Again, 505-412-4112.
4: That'll wrap up today's Core Financial Retirement Show. 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
0: I will. You as well.
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8: 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Core Financial is not permitted to offer, and no statement made during this show shall constitute tax or legal advice. Our firm is not affiliated with or endorsed by the U.S. government or any governmental agency. The information and opinions contained herein, provided by third parties, have been obtained from sources believed to be reliable, but accuracy and completeness cannot be guaranteed by Core Financial. 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
10: From ABC News, I'm Brian Clark. The Pentagon says the latest round of U.S. strikes on Iran targeted the Revolutionary Guard in retaliation for the Iranian strike on Jordan Friday that killed two American troops. ABC News national security and defense analyst Mick Mulroy says,
11: well, we knew Iran was going to respond. They have proven that they have long-range capacity with precision guidance to hit our facilities, and that is what happened here. I think we do need to determine, are they getting any assistance? Are they getting any targeting assistance from another country? And if that is the case and the intelligence community assesses that's true, hopefully there will be consequences.
10: Meanwhile, Democratic Senator Mark Warner of Virginia tells ABC's This Week,
12: this war of choice has been a disaster. It has been a disaster militarily. It has been a disaster in terms of how we're viewed around the world. It has been a disaster to our friends and the allies who question whether we will keep our promises.
10: He also told ABC's This Week that he will not vote for Jay Clayton to be confirmed as Director of National Intelligence, citing his performance before the Senate Intelligence Committee's hearing earlier last week, where he would not say who won the 2020 election. President Trump will present the trophy today to whichever team wins the World Cup. That final kicks off between Spain and Argentina in New Jersey at 3 p.m. Eastern. And ABC's Christian Cordero says there are several American twists.
13: Madonna, Shakira, and BTS among those headlining a first-of-its-kind halftime show. And for the first time, the winner won't just get a trophy, but also custom championship rings, a nod to an American sports tradition.
10: 10 people were shot early this morning on a street in Tucson, Arizona. No word on the conditions of the victims. Police say a responding officer shot the suspect, who's in a life-threatening condition. 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
23: All right, good afternoon, everybody. Hold on a second.
24: Yeah,
23: might get some rain. Wouldn't that be something? Glad you're here with us, though. TJ Trout, we got Chewy over there. No car allowed today. Grace doing traffic. And Gabe over there in the newsroom. Hey, you want any of this liquid gold at all?
25: Yes, I do. I'll be in there in a second.
23: Okay, you're going to have to find yourself a glass.
25: Oh, okay.
23: So do you want me to put my lips on it before I give it to you?
25: No. No, no, no, no.
23: All right. Wait, because he just brought two glasses. They're two different things.
26: You know, I brought two of each, but I was already hooking up the rest of the staff. I was getting to meet everybody when I came in.
23: What the hell with the rest of the staff? What are you talking to anybody else for anyway, Austin?
26: Hey, you know what? I won't even tell you.
23: Yeah.
26: I won't even tell you.
23: Yeah, right. Austin Morell in here with a slow burn coffee. That's 821 Mountain Road. So that's between 8th Street and Forrester, right?
26: Yeah, right on the corner of Forrester.
23: I love that little neighborhood in there,
26: it's
23: man.
26: It's beautiful.
23: Because the history, right? Because there's so many historical houses in there. Mm-hmm. And it's a very accessible neighborhood, walkable neighborhood.
26: Oh, it's gorgeous. Some of the most beautiful mornings in Albuquerque.
23: Yeah.
26: It's so great when we open the shop and look down that tree-lined street. And great stories, like you were saying. We get people all the time coming in and telling us how it was an ice cream shop. They used to come and get ice cream there, or it was a dance studio and they used to practice ballet there.
23: Yeah.
26: All kinds of just beautiful stories from the history of the building.
23: You got a good pizza joint down there, too. What's the name of the pizza joint?
26: Right Rumor.
23: Here? Yeah, yeah.
26: Yeah, some of the best in town.
23: And then one of my artist friends, Angus McPherson, he's on Mountain, I think, in 10th. He's got his studio down there.
26: Yeah. Fantastic community of artists up and down that street.
23: Yeah.
26: Most of them come in and visit us from time to time. Most of them have their own favorite drink.
23: Oh, I'm sure they do.
26: Yeah.
23: So Slow Burn, tell me a little bit about the biz. Slow Burn.
26: Well, so we're a coffee shop that specializes in single origin specialty coffee. So, you know, first mission is serving the neighborhood.
18: Yeah.
26: And the second mission is sourcing the best coffees we can find.
18: Yeah.
26: And roasting them to bring out their distinct characteristics. So when we get a coffee from Brazil, I'm going to try and roast that coffee in a way that brings out those Brazilian characteristics in the coffee. These, you know, caramel, chocolatey flavors, stuff yeah. like that. Yeah. Likewise, when I get a coffee from Colombia, I'm going to try and roast it in a way that brings out the very Colombian characteristics. We want to get like a little bit of strawberry fruit flavor out of it.
18: Yeah.
26: Nice, big, juicy coffee.
18: Yeah. So, we were talking off the air about this. You do the roasting.
26: I do full-time now. I've been under the tutelage of our founding roaster over the past year and a half.
18: So a lot of it, that's pretty much it, isn't it? I mean, the roasting is like the penultimate important thing.
26: Well, I wouldn't go that far. I was thinking about it today in terms yeah. of, I couldn't think of a great analogy. What I started with was like a math tutor, you know?
18: Yeah.
26: It's like, I can only do so much based on what I'm given.
18: Yeah, sure.
26: So when I have really great coffee, mm-hmm. you know, I feel like it's my duty and it's within my abilities to get the best out of that yeah, coffee, yeah. allow that coffee to express itself okay. as best it can.
18: Yeah.
26: But at the same time, I'm not a magician. I'm not an alchemist. I can't take cheap coffee and make it taste fantastic.
18: Damn it.
26: No. You know,
18: how do you
26: got to stay humble in this?
18: No, but you got to give yourself credit though, man. What you do is a very important thing. I mean, because they're different. I mean, how do you choose to roast particular types of coffee? I mean, different coffees call for different roasting, right?
26: Yeah, that's absolutely true. And you know, a lot of times, what I'm doing when I'm curating our menu is I'm trying to build a kind of world tour of coffee.
18: Yeah.
26: Now, we're very small. You know, we only have a few clients in town other than our own coffee shop. So I can't go crazy. I can't have 20 different origins of coffee or anything like that. But I try to pick out coffees that represent different parts of the world.
18: Yeah.
26: And represent kind of different flavor profiles, different characteristics that come from coffees from different parts of the world.
18: How do you buy your beans? How does that work?
26: I use a number of different distributors. Yeah. They're essentially specialty coffee distributors. They interface directly with the farms. Farms that are often too small to set up their own distribution.
18: Yeah.
26: And they will go and basically broker whole lots of coffee and make those available to us.
18: It'd be a fun job.
26: Oh, yeah. I mean, touring the
18: world.
26: Touring
18: traveler,
26: the world. Yeah,
18: yeah.
26: Yeah. That's really the next level up.
18: Yeah, yeah, yeah.
26: From roasting. But, you yeah. know, I do love a warehouse. You know, I love getting the fresh palate and slicing off the wrap and yeah. organizing.
18: So you still love coffee?
26: Oh, very much so.
18: Okay, yeah. So when did, I mean, I don't know if you could even tell me. When did you guys open?
26: In 2020.
18: See, that was COVID, dude.
26: It was.
18: That'd be hard.
26: It was. We had a couple things going for us. One was that we were kind of the only spot in the neighborhood
18: yeah.
26: that was able to be open. You know, we had strict service rules. We couldn't have stay-in dining like we do now. But we were able to service the community, and we were able to have coffee and drinks and pastries for that yeah. neighborhood in a time where it was more difficult to get that.
18: So you were really performing a service, a very important service back then.
26: Yeah, and it gave us a you great chance are. To yeah. kind of cut our teeth
18: yeah.
26: and learn our own ways of yeah. existing in that neighborhood. And
18: true. You got some?
1: Yeah, Austin, I remember right before the pandemic, you started roasting coffee down over at a big music festival, the Monolith on the Mesa. Was that kind of your first foray into roasting, or had you been experimenting? And I remember you were giving it to some of the bands. It was like tons of bands. It was a 3-day event, all of that stuff. Tell us a little bit about that.
26: I loved that experience. Monolith on the Mesa was tremendous, beautiful time. Wanted to shout out Warhorse. They were some of our favorite guests out there. But yeah, you know, that was just another instance of us trying to spread the love a little bit.
18: Yeah.
26: We were a new shop. We were trying to get our name out there. And these were some of our best buds throwing a music festival in Taos with a lot of bands that we loved. And I said, you know, let's bring the espresso machine up there. Let's put us in the VIP tent and we'll make coffee for all the bands all weekend. And it was just a tremendous experience. Beautiful times.
23: When did this become a thing? I mean, because it was like microbreweries became a thing. I mean, it just exploded. Oh, sure. But then
26: now we got micro roasters
23: concurrently. Yeah, with coffee now. So
26: yeah. So.

0: you know, it's kind of grown since then, and it's become a bigger thing. There are more people interested in specialty coffee, more people interested in slightly lighter roasted coffee, which is what we do.
1: Okay.
0: And yeah, it's been really cool. I think we're kind of like growing with it at this point. It's moving faster than we can, but.
1: Sure. All right. Talking to Austin Morrell, Slow Burn Coffee. They're at 821 Mountain Road. Going to do a traffic break, and we're going to sample a couple of these things you brought in.
0: Yum.
1: All right. Can't wait. All right. Do we got Grace with traffic? Hold on.
2: Politics in New Mexico are never boring. Expensive? Sure. Confusing? Constantly. Boring? Not a chance. 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
1: All right, you're back. Thanks for listening. We got Austin in here from Slow Burn Coffee. Getting a primer on coffee today. 821 Mountain Road between 8th Street and Forrester. So, okay, this iced coffee first.
0: That's right. That's
1: this
0: our cold brew.
1: This is really good.
0: Thank you so much.
1: Chocolate? I'm trying to figure out what's all in here. It's just coffee, but the nuances.
0: It's just coffee, and yeah, we do have like tasting notes on our menu, so people can get an idea of what the coffee's going to taste like. And I think that one's got like chocolate and almonds on the notes. Also, to me, the Honduras has like a little bit of a spice to it.
1: It does,
0: like a little cinnamon or chili kind of.
1: And the thing I like about it is it's strong enough for iced coffee, yet it's not acidic. It's not going to get tough. This isn't going to like burn the crap out of your stomach.
0: Totally.
1: Yeah. This is really good.
9: Yes.
0: Thank you, gentlemen.
1: Mm-hmm.
9: And not to be ruined with cream or sugar or anything like that, because that's what I do to my coffee. I ruin it like that. Put all that stuff in it. But this is
0: really good. Know, no judgment from me. Coffee and milk, coffee and sugar, and all three of them are, tested friends.
1: All right.
0: They go great together.
1: I do coffee. I will put a little cream in my coffee. Cream or half and half my coffee.
0: Yeah.
1: But that's it.
0: Yeah.
1: No sugar, just cream.
0: Part of my job is making sure to find and roast coffees that will still taste like coffee through milk.
1: All right, what's this?
0: That's the horchata.
1: Horchata.
0: Yeah, you got it.
1: All right. What is it?
0: So we make
1: Pardon my ignorance.
0: We make ours in-house with rice milk.

0: a little bit of condensed milk, and cinnamon and sugar.
1: Cinnamon, yeah, oh, yeah. Wow.
0: Yeah, we use brown sugar in the horchata, and there are a couple secret spices in there as well, but it's mostly cinnamon.
1: Yeah, I'm trying to pick up the spices other than cinnamon because I'm picking something else up. And you're not going to tell me, are you?
0: I'd love to hear you guess.
2: Cinnamon for sure. Right? Not basil. What's the other
1: one? Is there a little clove in there? A little?
0: Very nice. Very nice. A little bit of clove, a little bit of mace, and a little bit of anise.
1: The anise.
2: That's what I recognize.
1: That's what it is, the anise.
0: Yes. It's like and so that's Kelly. She's our kind of like chef of the non-coffee things that we serve.
1: Yeah. Coffee, back
0: to you. The horchata, the chai, and our seasonal syrups. She dreams all those up. And like I said, it's the same philosophy where we're trying to bring out the flavors of all these different coffees. So we want to use flavors that will pair well with things.
1: Yeah. How do you drink your coffee? Black?
0: Depends on which time of day. Coffee is my job, so sometimes I don't even drink what I want to drink because there's so much stuff that I kind of have to drink.
1: Do you get sick of it?
0: No. No.
1: Yeah, okay.
0: Sometimes, halfway through the day.
1: I just wonder, you work at a pizza joint, you probably get sick of pizza, you know, just...
0: Well, you know, it's part of the excitement for me of having such a varied menu.
1: Yeah.
0: Is, you know, maybe someday I'll be trying some fruity coffee over ice, and another day I'm trying, you know, a condensed milk ice latte recipe.
1: If you had to pick a favorite bean.
0: Ooh, boy, that's a tough one. You know, my favorite right now is a Colombian that we have at the shop. It's called the Embrujo Mr. Hat, and this is from a special producer in Colombia that has been experimenting with different post-harvest processes. So we're talking about after the coffee is harvested, it's usually fermented, washed, and dried. And basically they're doing different things during that process. This specific coffee is part anaerobically fermented in an air-sealed container. Put CO2 in there.
1: Oh, okay.
0: And let it ferment. And then there's another part of the coffee that is aerobically fermented. So it's dried out with the fruit.
1: Is all coffee fermented?
0: Yeah, more or less.
1: I did not know that.
0: Yeah, that's part of the curing process for harvesting.
1: What are the beans that are eaten and then pooped out?
2: Those are the monkey ones, right?
0: Yeah. They've done this with a few different animals now and from a couple different parts of the world, but that is another take on post-harvest processing.
1: Yeah.
0: Essentially, they're using the animal's digestion to induce another stage of fermentation.
1: Right.
0: The coffees that I buy, mostly we just use, like, clean cylinders and CO2 and sometimes, you know,
1: sometimes
0: some juices or something in there.
1: But the lower colon of a monkey, man, you just never know.
0: You know, one of the most memorable shots I ever had was at an Intelligentsia in Chicago, and it was the bat guano coffee. And it blew my mind.
1: Bat guano coffee.
0: Yeah.
1: Well, then you can grow weed in it too, man.
0: You know, the miracles of nature.
1: All right. You know, I'm going to hold you over for one more.
0: That absolutely.
1: Okay? Unless you got to be somewhere.
0: I'm having a great time.
1: I got a couple more questions. I bet you Gabe has got a couple questions for you, too. Austin Morrell.
0: Love to hear it.
1: Slow Burn Coffee, 821 Mountain Road. Interesting stuff, man. They're between 8th Street and Forrester. In Forrester, don't they have that? Isn't that like the Halloween street?
0: Oh, yeah.
1: Like every year, they got the big Halloween thing going on in Forrester.
0: Yep. It's the place to be on Halloween.
1: Yeah.
0: Absolutely. Very great neighborhood.
1: I see. Look at that. Surprised I knew that, weren't you? All right, we got news and traffic.
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1: All right, thanks for listening. Glad you're here. TJ Trout, Trujillo. We got Grace doing traffic. Gabe.
11: Yeah.
1: So we got Austin in here from Slow Burn Coffee on near 8th and Mountain, on Mountain Road in between Mountain, in between 8th Street and Forrester. One thing before we get to Gabe, I just noticed something in the Honduran coffee you gave me.
0: That's right.
1: I am detecting a note of hops in this, almost a slight IPA like flavor to it.
0: Yeah, I love that you're getting that. You have such a refined palate.
1: Look at that. Did you hear that, Gabe?
11: Ugh, I'm gonna puke.
0: But yeah, you're right. Some of those higher note complexities are why I really love this coffee and why we've been serving it for a while.
1: Very cool. All right, Gabe, I'm sure you got something for him.
11: Okay, Austin, you're gonna feed a monster. You gotta stop that with him, okay? Because you'll leave and then we gotta live with it.
0: I only gave him one.
1: That's right.
11: Okay. So I was going to ask you this, Dr. Coffee. So
1: Dr. Coffee.
11: You can perhaps provide insight to us little home brewers with your experience.
0: Yeah.
11: How important is grind and water? Do you need distilled water? I mean, you get it from all sources, people telling you different things. How important is grind and the quality of water you use?
0: Those are the two most important things outside of the coffee that you buy.
11: Really?
0: Grind is tremendously important, and as a barista or a home barista, whatever it may be, it's one of the most powerful levers we have on influencing our brew. Mm-hmm. Grinding coarser, grinding finer, helps the water pass through at different rates, which gives us different flavors. The quality of your grinder can make a tremendous difference. And the water you use can also make a tremendous difference.
11: So is something like distilled water really necessary, or can you taste the difference for those of us with an unrefined palate like DJ?
0: You know,
1: thank you.
0: To me, distilled water wouldn't be the number one way to go, and that's because it's totally devoid of any mineral content. Mm. When you're brewing coffee, that's not actually what you're looking for. It's a good place to start if you want to maybe add some of your own minerals to it. You might have better luck, with just some reverse osmosis filtered water. Or you might have, just water from your tap that you really like.
11: And now I have a friend who's a coffee aficionado, and he's always talking about extraction. It's under-extracted. It's over-extracted. Can you explain that at all? What's going on there?
0: Yeah, absolutely. And that goes back to what I was talking about with the grind settings.
11: Mm-hmm.
0: When the water passes through the bed of coffee too quickly, that's what we call under-extracted. It's essentially, you can think of flavors that are stuck in the bed of coffee that didn't get pulled out because the water wasn't hot enough or it wasn't wet for long enough. And then the counter side to that is over-extracted, you know. So that's essentially when every last drop of flavor has been squeezed out of those beans. And basically at the tail end of those of that extraction process, you start to get some off flavors. You start to get more bitterness and acrid flavors.
11: So there's a happy medium somewhere in between, you're saying?
0: Absolutely. And almost every coffee brewing process, you're looking for a sweet spot. You're trying to avoid the negative side effects of too long or too short.
1: How interesting.
11: Yeah. Yeah. And I would assume you have to adjust that depending on the coffee bean, I mean, professionally that you're using.
0: Absolutely.
11: As far as that sweet spot.
0: Yeah, absolutely. And that, you know, brings up a great point about us being a single origin shop. Since we do all single origin coffees, each time we get a new coffee, we're basically creating a new recipe to bring out the best characteristics of that coffee. So sometimes we're changing the grind size that we're grinding it at. Sometimes we're changing the brew time. Sometimes we're changing the pressure curve on the espresso machine to get a better flavor.
1: All right, we got to take a break. One more? Can you hang? Am I making you late for dinner or anything?
0: I'm hanging.
1: This is too interesting.
0: I'm hanging.
1: I'm not done with it. I'm not done with you yet. Austin Morrell from Slow Burn Coffee, 821 Mountain Road. I want to ask you about decaf.
0: Oh, yeah.
1: And one more thing I want to ask you about. Is there any place in the continental United States that coffee could possibly be grown? Hold that thought. All right, traffic coming up. Hold on. All right, I got to tell you about Inside Out Remodeling, and then we're going to be back to talking about coffee. So, yes, what does your bath or shower look like? I just fall into pieces. You're embarrassed by it. It's all stained and everything. How about outside? How about the outside of your house? 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All right, there you go. We got Austin in here, Slow Burn Coffee.
0: What it is.
1: All right, decaf, what do you think?
0: Yeah, so, you know, it's not necessarily the daily driver for me, but as a shop, it's definitely a necessity on our lineup. So we make sure and source the best that we can. And just like everything else, sourcing makes a huge difference.
1: Does the process change? The process changes the flavor.
0: It does. Yeah, it does. I've never had a decaf personally that tasted as good as a non-water processed coffee. But we do use 100% water processed decaf. So it's a really safe, you know, they kind of blast the caffeine out with some water.
1: Okay.
0: Before we get to it, we roast it just like any other coffee. Well, not just like any other coffee, but
1: sure. All right, we got some.
2: Yeah, Austin. What other drinks do you have down there? Like teas and what about pastries and other good stuff like that?
0: Oh, for sure. Yeah, we do have a small loose tea program. We get all our teas from New Mexico Tea Company. We make matcha. We make our own chai. The red chili chai is a big hit since we opened. And then for pastries, we have one fantastic baker called Forget Me Not. Forget Me Not Baked Goods. We have her every weekend, and she does just a fantastic assortment of vegan and gluten-free, as well as, you know, conventional pastries. She's got, like, turnovers and tea cakes and some of my favorite cookies all time. Just fantastic cookies.
1: Right. Best pastry to eat with coffee.
0: Well, you know, I make a strong argument for the empanada.
1: Oh,
0: and we also regularly have empanadas from Los Golondrinos Pie Company.
1: Oh, cool.
0: They do a fantastic job, and they keep us in with the apple empanadas, the cherry empanadas.
1: Nice.
0: Sometimes we get like a strawberry rhubarb.
1: Oh, love that, man. Love that.
0: Yeah, they're delicious, and they really help complement the fruity flavors in some of our coffees.
1: Now, the other question I asked you right before we went to break, is there anywhere in the continental United States that coffee could possibly be grown?
0: Not to my knowledge, TJ. Oh,
1: interesting.
0: I have heard some murmurings of people trying to grow coffee substitutes, but coffee, as I understand it, will not grow in the continental U.S. Hawaii is the only U.S. State that can grow coffee, and I actually had a chance to visit in April.
1: Yeah.
0: I got to visit a few coffee farms, and I learned a lot about the climate that coffee grows in, and it kind of makes sense why it doesn't grow here.
1: Yeah, sure.
0: It needs a very specific type of environment to thrive.
1: Yeah. I was telling you about a friend of mine who lives on the Big Island, and I mean, the guy kills me, man, because what he has, a really nice house, and it's overlooking the town of Kona.
0: Oh, yeah. Oh,
1: and,
0: beautiful.
1: And he has coffee plants for shrubs around his house.
0: Jeez Louise.
1: And so he gets his beans, harvests his beans, takes it down to Kona. They roast his beans for him in Kona, and he brings them back in bags.
0: That is so cool. That is so cool. And that's an opportunity, you know, you could only really get.
1: Yeah.
0: In Hawaii. Yeah. And they do have a terrific infrastructure that they built up to support the coffee community.
1: So, Josh Kassenberg just walked in the door. Hey. So, yeah, that's Austin from Slow Burn Coffee on Mountain Road. You're a coffee drinker.
12: Oh, God, yeah. I mean, if I don't have... today, I've had six cups. You know, when I was in high school, I started drinking my dad's coffee, and it was gas station coffee.
1: Oh,
12: but then when you go on active duty, and, you know, you're a second lieutenant, of course you're working graveyard shift. So, but I developed a liking for good coffee when I was stationed in Japan.
1: Mm-hmm.
12: And I'm not a fan of iced coffee, except over there and then here. So I'll have, and then when I was stationed in Germany. But can I say this on the air, what I'm about to say?
1: I don't know what you're going to say. I don't know.
12: I am a supporter of local business, and I am proud to say that I have not gone into a certain chain in 5 years, a green chain that has gone worldwide.
1: Right, well, I got it.
12: Right, when I got off that flight in London 3 years ago, and I saw one, I'm like, even the Brits, they don't have like their tea house. They have their green monster, right?
0: Yeah,
12: I'm just, yeah.
0: Well, congrats to you.
12: Thank you.
0: I think that's awesome. And, you know, we were just talking about how nowadays, maybe more than ever, it's easy to support local.
12: Yeah.
0: We have microbreweries. We have micro roasters. We have small businesses holding down, you know, sometimes the best corner of the market. So it's easy to support your...
12: There's one question I have on coffee.
1: Hold that thought, because we got to do traffic, and you can ask that. You've got you the whole hour, man. It's crazy. All right, Austin in here from Slow Burn Coffee, Mountain Road. We got Grace with traffic. Hold on. Here we go from California. All right, we're back. Austin, thanks for hanging out the whole hour.
0: I'm having a great time.
1: Here's your man. Slow Burn Coffee. Josh is in early.
12: You know, I'm not a coffee snob where it's like, oh, I've got to have Kenya or Hawaiian coffee. I'll have coffee from all around the world. And I have a particularly liking for the Mexican Robusto blends. But I have a question for you. I'm a Western States guy. I was glad to get out of the East Coast. But there's one thing I don't see much of in New Mexico, and that's Cubano coffee. And I'm wondering, is there just not a market for it?
0: You know, that's a great question. I'm just looking at it right now, and they certainly produce coffee in Cuba in addition to having several really world famous drinks that originated in Cuba.
12: Rum.
1: Rum's one of them, right?
0: I can't think of having seen a Cuban coffee from any of my distributors.
1: Yeah.
0: But I know there is a tremendous amount of kind of community infrastructure building that it takes to get a specialty coffee available in the U.S. You know, sometimes that's cafe owners going directly to interface with farmers and kind of like buy out whole crops. In our case, we work with distributors. You know, there might be some other forces at work that are kind of just impeding our access.
12: Okay. Yeah, if you thought tariffs were bad, boycotts and prohibition.
0: I'm sure it's delicious.
12: I've had really good Turkish coffee.
1: I was just going to bring up Turkish coffee, similarly. Right. Yeah,
12: but, and I love Turkish coffee.
1: Mm-hmm. Yeah.
0: Actually, and there are a couple shops in town now that specialize in more like Middle Eastern styles of coffee preparation. It is very different. Mm-hmm. It is very delicious.
1: Yeah.
12: I'll still do gas station coffee.
0: Right?
12: Coffee
0: is better than none.
12: Yeah.
1: Yeah. I think we're just about done. I think we covered everything.
0: Everybody had enough caffeine?
1: You want what's left of this?
12: There's never enough caffeine.
0: Well, you guys got to come by the shop sometime. I would love to treat you. I work weekend mornings. So
1: oh great, fantastic.
0: Say hi.
1: Austin, thank you so much, man. I really appreciate it. This is very interesting.
0: Thank you so much for having me on.
1: All right, cool. Austin Morrell, Slow Burn Coffee. He is their roaster on 821 Mountain Road between 8th Street and Forrester. So stop. I love that neighborhood. Very cool little niche of a neighborhood in Albuquerque. It's a great place. 96.3 News Radio, KQB, hold up.
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1: Hey, how y'all doing? Glad you're with us. So absolutely delighted that you decided to hang out with us today, because, you know, we know that you have a choice, and considering that, well, on this particular radio station, that we are the island of sanity and clarity in a sea of regurgitated whale puke.
2: Where the hell do you come up with this stuff, man?
1: What are you talking about?
2: Whale what?
1: Whale puke. Ugh. Isn't that called ambergris? That's what it is. Actually, there's a name for it. They make women's perfume out of it.
2: Is that what that
1: whale
2: is?
1: Vomit, yeah.
2: Oh. I thought it was from their blubber.
1: Nah, it's they regurgitate stuff, and they make they curve perfume out of it.
2: That's disgusting.
1: I know it's disgusting. It is disgusting.
2: Man, I'm going to switch to Lumi, I guess. I don't know.
1: Switch to Lumi. I told you I tried that, right?
2: Yeah, you tried the men version.
1: It's like
2: Mondo or Ben.
1: It's like putting wax under your arms, man.
2: Ugh.
1: That was bad. I hated it. Hey, nothing against Lumi, man. You want to use it, go ahead. Anyway, how do we get off on this tangent? Anyway, here we are. Hey, glad you're here. Look, I don't care how you listen either. We don't care how you listen. I mean, they're like right here, right now, in real-time terrestrial radio. That's good. Or online, or after the fact on the podcast. We don't care how you get here, just that you got here. Speaking of which, having to miss something on this show, or want to hear something again, go to the podcast. Yesterday, for instance, we had probably one of the best well-written email bags from anybody in a long time, from Craig, about presidential demeanor. And how if the words from the top are demeaning, taunting, name-calling, and abusive, what happens? That all filters down to the rest of us, making society more demeaning, name-calling, abusive, and all that, and generally turns us into not nice people. So, and that bad behavior is now celebrated. Well, if that's cool coming from the White House and people in power, why not for the rest of us, right? So he wrote that a lot better than I just said it.
2: So
1: or maybe you missed the NMSU professor Stephanie Walker. This was interesting, talking about our beloved chili crop and the future of our chili crop. Interesting, she said that we are only limited out here by the amount we can grow. What does that mean? She says the market for the chili, our chili crop, is bigger than our ability to get it out there, meaning at this point we can't grow enough chili to satisfy the market.
2: Then spike the hell out of those prices when you sell it elsewhere.
1: Yeah. See, she says, look, we have a hot commodity here, pardon the pun, and everybody wants some. And, yeah, she also talked about the grant that she just got to make our chili more bug and disease resistant, and to make it, how to make it easier to mechanically harvest. And, well, you know, because who knows what's going to be happening to our workforce.
2: Yeah.
1: I mean, you don't like to take jobs away, but if there's nobody to fill the jobs, you don't want the chili rotting in the field.
2: No way.
1: Nope, indeed. So, or maybe you missed former Mayor Mari Chavez yesterday. It was interesting. He declined to comment on the passing of Senator Lindsey Graham, saying, well, if you can't say anything nice about someone, don't say anything. Those were pretty much his words. And by the way, Josh is coming in today. Josh will certainly have a few things to say about Lindsey Graham. Josh, not a fan. Never was a fan of Lindsey Graham.
2: Oh, no doubt.
1: Yeah, so, but Marty, you know, the other thing, too, Marty didn't mince his words about the fentanyl dump on our streets. I've never seen, well, I've known him for, like, what, 30 years? I've maybe seen him get angry once. And that was that's when he was mayor in the office.
2: Mm-hmm.
1: But I never saw, he got visibly angry talking about this. He was pissed off.
2: Yeah.
1: Yeah, I mean, yeah, he wasn't happy with DEA, wasn't happy with Ubaez, and said none of those drugs should have been allowed on the streets.
2: Mm-hmm.
1: So, well, this ain't done. We know this isn't done yet. We're going to, more is going to come of this.
2: Yeah.
1: So, anyway, if you missed any of that, go to the podcast. Go to newsradiokkb.com. Look for me cowering under my desk. Click. There you go, man. The utter grossness of the TJ Trout Show just bursts out of your screen and covers you in a big covering of ambergris. Sure.
2: I like that. The utter grossness of the TJ Trout Show.
1: Yeah, you can make a t-shirt out of that, man. Hey, at the controls, they heard about Ready Show, producer board up. Dude, need to talk to if you want on this show, Mike Trujillo. So everything all right with you?
2: Yeah, everything's all right.
1: You going to watch the All-Star game?
2: Nah.
1: By the way, it's being played tonight in Philly. Starting time 6 here.
2: Yeah.
1: Yeah. Mm-hmm. I lost interest.
2: I haven't watched an All-Star game. And I mean, there's a couple of Dodgers that are on. I know Otani's not going to be, so that kind of ruins it for me. But I'm not into it.
1: Yeah.
2: Not into it. I was when I was a kid. It's not exciting anymore.
1: Yeah, you're right. As a kid, I would watch it. You're right.
2: Home Run Derby's okay, but even then.
1: Yeah. I just don't care enough to watch.
2: Yeah.
1: I know, man. I think there's three Guardians on the team this year. I don't know. I'm getting so old, I don't know these young guys anymore.
2: Yeah.
1: So, anyway.
2: It's just boring.
1: Yeah. And he would be over there in the traffic bunker, but he's off again today. That would be Michael Carlisle. So, Grace is in doing traffic for him today. And over there across the hall in the cramped yet uncomfortable confines of the Cumulus Newsroom sits award-winning newscaster Mike Gable.
19: Actually, it's like a spa in here.
1: Is it?
19: Oh, yeah. So like Anna LaCosta for the week.
1: Maybe she started renting it out as a spa.
19: Why not?
1: Yeah, sure.
19: We need to always use a little extra cash.
1: So you got Natasha in there with you, too?
19: No, she's gone. She's down for a facial.
1: Well, if you had a spa, she could be in there right now getting us to get in a facial.
19: I don't want to experience that.
1: Yeah.
19: We like our own little services.
1: Yeah. So
19: we've avoided 20%. We've decided now, the president has decided there's not going to be a 20% surcharge.
1: On what?
19: On oil. Going through the Straits of Hormuz.
1: You mean a toll.
19: Yes.
1: Because they're using the word.
19: Fee. Or he likes to call it a fee.
1: A fee. Yeah.
19: Her.
1: Fee. Yeah. Sure. So, reverse course.
19: We're not going to charge.
1: So if and when we get in control of the Strait of Hormuz, which we do not have yet, although he just bombed the crap out of them.
19: Right.
1: So he will not be charging a toll or a fee.
19: Correct.
1: Right. Well, that's very nice of him.
19: That I suppose that is.
1: Yeah.
19: But, sure. I mean, it might have to come up if we have to stay there, what, permanently for a long time? How are we going to sell
1: it? What are they going to do with that? I mean, you know, will Iran ever not be a problem? Right?
19: Not unless they're debilitated.
1: Right.
19: That's the straight-up answer that nobody wants to talk
1: about. Well, their weaponry and everything is taken away from them, or we actually come to an agreement with them. And you know, the way it looks like right now, man, before we come to an agreement with them, it looks like we're going to have a regional war, if you ask me.
19: And does anyone with any kind of a rational mind think that Iran will give up all of its nuclear ambitions just because it's a good thing to do?
1: I don't trust them as far as, you know, no, not at all.
19: There you go.
1: You know, I don't like this. I don't like any of this whole thing. The whole thing stinks.
19: No.
1: Yep.
19: And here we sit. And it goes on, kind of like the Ukrainian war. Are we going to be talking about this like the Ukrainian war 4 years later, five years into
1: it? Man, I hope not. Yeah. There are no good players in the Iranian war. There are none. Zero, including us.
19: Correct.
1: So what do you do?
19: You settle it.
1: You settle it. You avoid anything having to do with nuclear weapons. You avoid that. You try to avoid things having to do with terrorism. Right?
2: Mm-hmm. Talk about ridiculous. Going in there with no strategic plan whatsoever.
1: Yeah.
2: Nothing. I mean, no experts on this, no way to sort of mitigate. To me, they're just wasting money blowing stuff up that's not even... I mean, you don't even hear of that many casualties on their side or deaths.
1: I don't know. I think we're probably not hearing everything. Well, the other thing, too.
19: I mean, they have a controlled media, so of course they're going to control what's released.
1: That's true. Very true. But I don't know. I mean, our bases are getting hit, too, though, right now. So
19: sure.
1: I have not heard a report about anything having to do with our bases either.
2: Yeah.
1: You know, I mean, is all this information being withheld from us?
2: And they look like they're going to hold out because they're going to get arms from Russia. They're going to get arms from China. They're going to get arms from probably North Korea and other neighbors that are willing to sell or give it to them.
1: Well, the thing is, they still have arms right now. So where's that? Where are they getting those from? Because I thought all those arms were taken care of.
19: Consistently underestimated them.
1: Well, yeah, we did. I know. Honestly. So yeah, and then you talk about Ukraine. I think there's a better shot of Ukraine being settled this year than there is Iran. Mm-hmm. I think...
19: So to your estimation, though, would it be a failure if we just went ahead and just said, fine, keep the nuclear, whatever you have, and we want to end the war and we want to get out? Or should we finish the job?
1: If I were a wiser, smarter man, I'd be able to answer that question for you.
19: Well, be a dummy and just say what you think off the top of your head.
1: Like I said before, there are no good players in this. I mean, Iran has been a troublemaker in that area forever. I mean,
19: decades.
1: Yeah, decades. Same, you know, they've been...
20: There it is.
1: So what do you do? Mm-hmm. I mean, they need to play nice with the neighbors. Israel needs to play nice with their neighbors. So everybody's got to play nice with each other. So how do you, and the two primaries there are obviously Israel and Iran. So how do you get both of them to just lay down their arms and say, okay, you know, we have our right to exist. You have your right to exist. So let's just not, let's not throw missiles at each other. How do you get that done?
10: 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The news, the politics, the Lobos, the weather, the traffic, and whatever else has New Mexico fired up before noon. 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
20: We know that language evolves. It changes. It shifts. Read some Shakespeare out loud and you'll know what I mean. But languages can also die. According to the language group Ethnologue, there are more than 7,000 languages currently spoken on Earth, and almost half of those are endangered. Whether it's Hungu, spoken by about 1 million people in Angola, or Irsu, a language spoken in the Sichuan province of China, these languages are spoken by adults, but then fewer and fewer children. Like, why learn when everyone around you is speaking Mandarin or French or English? Eventually, there's no fluent speakers left. Well, it might surprise you to know that a huge number of these endangered languages are in North America, specifically languages of Native American tribes. Well, recently, ABC senior national correspondent Steve Osunsami went to Cherokee Nation to explore what is being described as a cultural crisis. Steve, thanks for being here. What is happening here?
21: So, you know, some of these tribes feel that America spent billions of dollars moving them, taking their lands away from them, displacing them, that the tribes have lost their language.
22: So since the so-called Age of Discovery 500 years ago, our culture and our language has taken it on the chin. It's been on a largely downward trajectory.
21: In the 1800s, it ended up becoming U.S. policy to displace these Native Americans in the name of the growth of the country that, you know, we now enjoy. And one of the other pieces of government policy that happened was this idea of civilizing Native Americans.
23: With the aid of the white man, Indians in the United States now have fine schools in which there is available to the youth of the race education comparable to those attended by white children.
21: That meant forcibly removing Native American children from their families and placing them and sending them away into boarding schools. Hundreds of thousands of Native American children who were taught to speak English, who were taught to sort of forget their culture, and a whole generation of people who came from those boarding schools, many of them, did not come back to their communities speaking the language. They came back speaking English. So this sets up what they're dealing with today. We were in Oklahoma on a Native American reservation about an hour from Tulsa. It's green and lush and very mountainous. It's become a very modern place, but you can still see the old world on the reservation that we visited. We spoke with the leader of the Cherokee tribe.
22: Chuck Hoskin Jr., principal chief of the Cherokee Nation.
21: The chief of some 400,000 Native Americans in America, in Oklahoma.
22: Our language mission is really to understand an existential mission. Like, this is whether the Cherokee Nation, in a real sense, continues on in the future.
21: And even he doesn't speak Cherokee.
22: As a Cherokee who doesn't speak, it's very joyful for me to hear it. Maybe I pick up a word here or there, very rarely. As chief, it's joyful, but I also think if I'm in Walmart, they're probably talking about me. What are they saying? And they're probably having fun with me, too.
21: They only have a couple thousand people who speak the language fluently, and most of those people are above 70 years old.
22: We lost many fluent speakers during COVID, but Father Time is the thing that's really working against us.
21: They believe that this is as big a cultural crisis for Native Americans, not only in the United States, but across the world, as the Trail of Tears.
22: There's only one Cherokee Nation. There's only one Cherokee, and that's really what's at stake.
3: Well, and I've heard of parents saying, like, I want my child to speak my language that I speak, but if the adult doesn't even speak the language as well as they'd like, and the neighbors don't speak the language as well as you'd like, how do you actually build up that tradition? Like, what do you do?
21: So we met one parent. Her name is Tesla Hodges. She's in her 30s. She was pregnant when we met her, and she had a son who was about under 10 years old.
4: Tesla is my English name. Getty is my Cherokee name.
21: Getty.
4: Mm-hmm.
21: And she's driving several hours a day up and down a mountain to what they call a Cherokee house.
4: Ellie, was he still? Ka'ala.
21: It's an immersion home for toddlers where they, all day long, the mothers and their children only speak Cherokee.
4: The rule is no English inside. So do your best to use hand motions, to act it out, whatever you can, and use the Cherokee that you know.
21: And what she's doing is she's trying to give her son and her children the gift of the language.
5: Obviously, you driving an hour and a half, this means the world to you.
4: Yes, it does. For one, I get to be with my baby all day, every day. Two, we're both getting a sense of identity with our Cherokee culture, one that I didn't have growing up. I always knew that I was Cherokee, but I never knew what that meant or what that felt like.
21: And she told us that, you know, that the speakers who train them have warned her that, you know, the children will surpass their parents.
4: They are excelling very well, learning
5: very fast. Does your son speak Cherokee better than you do?
4: Yes. Yes, he does.
21: These children are young. Their brains are like sponges. They're able to understand, take on, learn the language easier than they would as adults or even as teenagers. So we went to a camp for little kids and then a grade school for slightly older kids.
5: And you guys are in what grade?
6: Nakina.
5: Nakina, which means?
6: Fourth.
5: Fourth, okay.
21: It was interesting that there was a difference between the grade school students and the high school students. The grade school students were teaching me words.
5: Spell, help me, correct me.
6: Na-ki-ne.
5: Na-ki-ne.
21: But it was a different story with the high school students.
24: Knowing the language is dying was really like an important part for me to learn.
21: The high school students, they used words such as, it's my duty to learn this language.
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27: From ABC News, I'm Brian Clark. The eyes of the world are on East Rutherford, New Jersey. Seen at this afternoon's World Cup final between Spain and Argentina, these fans getting excited. President Trump will attend the game, and that adds to an already high level of security. And that level of security is necessary, according to former Secret Service agent Charles Marino.
28: The threat environment here in the United States has never been higher. We are actively engaged in a conflict with Iran, and all of these things need to be considered. Sporting events are unfortunately considered high-value targets.
27: That war in Iran continues, an eighth straight night of U.S. strikes, and the Pentagon said the target was Iran's Revolutionary Guard after Iran's strikes killed two American service members in Jordan Friday. Secretary of Energy Chris Wright tells ABC's This Week that the president is going to keep moving forward, but the gas prices are going to come down.
29: Gasoline prices today are more than a dollar a gallon cheaper than they were 4 years ago under the Biden administration. And we'll do everything we can to drive them further down in the weeks and months ahead.
27: However, prices have increased since the collapse of the Memorandum of Understanding. The vice chair of the Senate Intelligence Committee, Virginia Democrat Mark Warner, tells ABC's This Week that while he expects Jay Clayton to be confirmed as the director of national intelligence,
30: his inability to answer the question about who won the 2020 election or commenting on Gabbard's, the previous DNI's, effort to interfere in the Fulton County elections. I am not going to vote for him.
27: At least five people were killed. Over 20 were hurt in the Andes region of Peru in a 5.5 magnitude earthquake. 10 people were shot in Tucson, Arizona. That includes the suspected gunman who was taken to a hospital in life-threatening condition after he was shot by police. No word on the injured. You're listening to it.
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7: 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Nick is a retirement and income specialist, primarily serving the American Southwest for the past 33 years. But he's sought after nationally for his expertise in helping people secure their retirements. Mr. Norton is a licensed life insurance professional in the states of New Mexico, Arizona, Nevada, California, and Texas. And he specializes in working with people who are near retirement and those who have already retired with wealth management, income planning, and asset protection strategies using life, health, long-term care, and annuity insurance products. And now, here to talk with you about securing your retirement, your host, Nick Norton.
8: Thank you for joining me this week. I'm Nick Norton, host of Safe Money and Income Radio. I specialize not only in asset and retirement protection, but also income planning. I'm at your service right here in New Mexico. Have you ever heard of spend down income planning? It is the most common type of financial planning in our industry. In fact, about 95% of all financial professionals practice this type of planning. Even though spend down strategies are common, you might never have heard about them. So what is spend down planning? Spend down planning is when you try to build up a nest egg of retirement money based on a projected growth rate. It is a projection because we don't know what the growth rate will be in the future. It is very common for financial planners to look at past results and illustrate what might happen in the future, so the growth estimates are purely speculation. One thing is for sure, no financial planner or advisor that sells or recommends market-based accounts is going to illustrate you losing money or getting no growth. For this reason, it is not uncommon for expectations to be set on the high side of what might happen. For example, could you lose 20 to 30% or more of your account tomorrow? Unfortunately, the answer is yes. Has any financial planner illustrated that possibility for you? Probably not. You know, money isn't supposed to grow just for the sake of growth. At some point, usually at retirement, a financial advisor will show you how much money you can take out of that pile to spend for the rest of your life. This is what's called a spend-down rate. The standard rule for spending down retirement funds was established by William Bagan in October of 1994 when he published a study called Determining Withdrawal Rates Using Historical Data. In this study, Bagan theorized that you could withdraw 4% of your retirement money each year and have a reasonable chance of not outliving your money with a proper mix of stocks and bonds. Let's stop for a second and think about this. Did you notice that Bagan theorized that you could have a reasonable chance of not outliving your money? Well, what on earth is reasonable about having the possibility of outliving your money? Let me ask the question, is failure an option? When it comes to retirement income planning, the answer must always be no. Before we continue with our explanation of this spend down planning strategy, let me share with you that our income planning is not based on reasonable chance, but rather on contractual demonstrated outcomes. Isn't it better to know what will happen instead of hoping for a positive outcome? Give me a call now at 844-353-SAFE. Let's start the conversation and see where things go. My number is 844-353-7233. That's 844-353-7233. So let's get back to Bagan's 4% spend down theory. This strategy of pooling 4% out of your retirement funds to live on in the hopes that you would not outlive your money was used for almost two decades before it was realized that it was too aggressive. In August of 2011, Wade Fow, Ph.D., a professor of retirement income at the American College, published a paper titled, Can We Predict Sustainable Withdrawal Rates for New Retirees? This was published in the Journal of Financial Planning and debunked the 4% rule for retirement income spend-down. The paper explains how a safe withdrawal rate with 60% of your money in stocks and 40% of your money in bonds varies widely depending on unpredictable circumstances. The safe withdrawal rate could be as low as 2% for some people. Well, 2 is half of 4. In other words, for some, they would have a 50% reduction in retirement income. If you have $1 million, that means you can only draw out about $20,000 a year and have reasonable certainty that your money will last for the rest of your life. Well, how can that be true? Well, it's as simple as math. If you have $1 million, take out 4% a year, and then experience significant market loss, you will have to withdraw a much larger percentage of your funds to keep the same amount of income. A 4% withdrawal could quickly turn into an 8% withdrawal and then a 12% withdrawal because of market losses. Once you experience a significant loss, especially during the phase of retirement where you're pulling money out of your account, it is almost impossible to recover. It's kind of like tipping over dominoes. You can't undo dominoes falling once the first one tips over. We have a complimentary handout that I would like to provide you called the Sequential Rate of Return Risk Illustration. Now, that's a mouthful. It mathematically proves the negative impact on the sustainability of your retirement funds with a single significant market loss. If your retirement money is primarily invested in funds where you are exposed to market risk and someone is not talking to you about sequential rate of return risk, then you have a ticking time bomb waiting to go off. We focus on strategies that provide guaranteed income for life that neither you nor your spouse can outlive. These contractual payout options can pay more than 4% of your income account balance. These accounts can grow at rates of up to 7% or more for the sole purpose of receiving guaranteed lifetime income. Why would you want to be put in a position to withdraw less from your retirement account because you're worried about running out of money when you can withdraw more and never outlive your income? 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Let's work together to take income uncertainty out of retirement so you can enjoy the golden years without financial stress. Again, our number is 844-353-SAFE. Well, I must take a short break. This is Nick Norton, and you're listening to Safe Money and Income Radio. Let's pause for some exciting announcements.
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Unfortunately, for many of our seniors today, a song telling them not to worry isn't going to help the reality of the problems they face with planning for income, long-term care, and living a happy life in what should be the golden years. Singing a song is easy, and unfortunately, that is what many in the financial planning industry are good at. 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I specialize in making sure that the golden years are golden by focusing on strategies that emphasize accumulation, minimize fees deducted from your contract value, and provide the option of guaranteed income that you can't outlive. 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My number is 844-353-7233. That's 844-353-7233. In July of 2012, Time Magazine published an article titled Lifetime Income Stream, Key to Retirement Happiness. This article showed that people in England and North America were happiest in retirement if they had pension income they could rely on. In other words, if they had a guaranteed income from a pension, they were happier than if they were living off their retirement savings. In 2018, a guaranteed lifetime income study was conducted by the research firms of Greenwald & Associates and CanEx, asking individuals between the ages of 55 and 75 with household assets of at least $100,000 about the value of guaranteed income. This study was repeated conclusively in 2019. The study concluded that 66% of retirees see a high value in guaranteed income in addition to Social Security. It also showed that the majority worry less and are happier when they have guaranteed income. This begs the question, why are so many retirees invested in things where the outcome is hypothetical, not guaranteed, based on arbitrary assumptions and exposed to market risk? You know, I believe much of this has to do with education and conflicts of interest. Every year, an entire industry gets paid advisory fees whether their clients make money or not. They charge fees that come directly out of their clients' accounts while keeping their clients ignorant of low-cost alternatives that provide guaranteed accumulation for the purpose of lifetime income. This income is guaranteed. It cannot be outlived. I'm sorry if that sounds harsh, but unfortunately, all too often, it is the truth. I'm here to tell you about an alternative retirement plan where your money can grow at guaranteed rates of up to 7% to receive guaranteed lifetime income. Once you're ready, you can turn on your income payout option that will pay you income for the rest of your life while still providing liquidity, emergency funds, and a death benefit for your heirs. If you want to achieve maximum financial potential, call for our Safe Money and Income book at 844-353-7233. We will provide you with this amazing retirement resource at our expense. Let's work together to take income uncertainty out of retirement so you can enjoy the golden years without financial stress. Again, our number is 844-353-SAFE. To wrap up this segment, let me ask you a straightforward question. Don't you want to be happy? One of my clients the other day said, I like to manage my investments because I want to keep an eye on my money. Well, I asked him, wouldn't you rather keep an eye on your wife, your grandchildren, maybe even your golf or tennis game? I could see the light bulb turn on right in front of my eyes. Are you living out your retirement years under the stress of managing your retirement finances? Or are you using your retirement years to enjoy the things that are more important than money? If your income is not guaranteed, how will you have a happy retirement? How will you have the time and freedom to put energy into the people and things that retirement is supposed to be about? Are you ready to sing the song, Don't Worry, Be Happy, when it comes to your retirement income? If so, give me a call at 844-355.

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1: 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I'm Nick Norton, your host of Safe Money and Income Radio. I specialize in capital preservation and strategic income planning right here in New Mexico. Planning requires questions and answers. Unfortunately, there are often bad plans because of a lack of good questions. For example, many of our grandkids these days are being asked what college degree they want to pursue based on their passions and dreams. That's a good question, but shouldn't they also be asked how much money they want to make or need to survive financially? Another good question is, will there even be a job for the degree they are pursuing when they graduate? The consequences of not asking the right questions and wrong answers can be devastating. We see this with our youth when they graduate with degrees that are worth less than their student loan debt. Unfortunately, the good question and wrong answer logic used for determining a college degree is often used in financial planning for retirement. The most common question asked for investors is, what's your risk tolerance? The most uncommon question asked is, how much inflation-adjusted income are you going to want or need at retirement? And how are we going to get your income to that amount on a guaranteed payout that you can never outlive? The risk tolerance question is a really pass-the-buck question. In other words, if you decide what your risk tolerance is, then your financial planner is off the hook and puts the decisions of your investments in your hands. It becomes your choice, not the advice of your financial planner. Also, it makes you feel like you have a plan when the truth is your entire retirement is still subject to hypothetical and arbitrary strategies. Let me suggest that you might want to consider removing hypothetical and arbitrary from your retirement planning. I work with guaranteed solutions that create a retirement you can count on. 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Have you ever heard of a safety-first retirement plan? This is not a new concept since it was developed in the 1920s. This retirement plan emphasizes the intended goal for retirement rather than investment decisions that leave your plan open-ended. For example, One priority everybody should have is obtaining a minimum amount of income guaranteed for the rest of their lives. Applying a safety-first strategy would mean prioritizing your planning to have an income floor. For example, let's say that you never want to have less than $80,000 a year in income. In that case, you would add up your Social Security, pensions, annuities, property lease income, or any other income that you can reasonably count on so that you know you have at least $80,000 annually in income for the rest of your life. If the income doesn't add up to what you need or want, then the strategy will focus on getting you to that income goal in a way that enables success. This strategy is not just for the middle class. In a Newsmax article, Ben Stein, a celebrity and highly credentialed economist, talked about how he used annuities to ensure that he would never have less than a certain amount of income, no matter what happened with his investments. In other words, he created a floor based on the desired lifestyle that he could never live below. In an April 25, 2014 Bloomberg article, championship NBA player Shaquille O'Neal explains how he did the same thing as Ben Stein. Shaquille is known for his basketball fame and talent as a business investor and entrepreneur. With investments come risk. So in this article, Shaquille says that he doesn't need or count on his endorsement or investment money because when he first came into the NBA, his money manager persuaded him to sock away more than $1 million a year in annuities. This income is now enough for him to live on for the rest of his life. O'Neal doesn't have to worry about his other investments going bad. This type of thinking is the difference between what we call if-come planning, in other words, planning where you don't know if your money will be there when you need it, or the alternative, income planning that is guaranteed, passive, and residual. There are all types of passive, residual, and dependable incomes. My job is to make sure they all work together to create an income floor that you never have to live below. Some of the plans I work with can grow at guaranteed rates of up to 7% for the purpose of receiving guaranteed lifetime income. Once you're ready, you can activate your income payout option that pays you income for the rest of your life. All the while, you still have access to liquidity, emergency funds, and there is a death benefit for your heirs. 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Let's work together to take income uncertainty out of retirement so you can enjoy the golden years without financial stress. Again, our number is 844-353-SAFE. Don't you think it's time to ask the right questions and provide good answers? Look at what you are doing with your retirement right now and ask yourself, do I have an income floor that I can count on? Is it adequate? Is it keeping up with inflation? Will it survive the death of a spouse when Social Security or pension income is lost? Will long-term care costs reduce my retirement income? Do I have a tax-free income replacement strategy? These are all very important questions that need answers you can count on. 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
2: 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Optional lifetime income benefit riders are used to calculate lifetime payments only and are not available for cash surrender or in a death benefit unless specified in the annuity contract. Fees may apply. Guarantees are based on the financial strength and claims-paying ability of the insurance company. No information presented today should be acted upon without meeting with a qualified and licensed professional. Obviously, by calling us now, you are just taking the first step towards protecting your retirement. It's important that you read all insurance contract disclosures carefully before making a purchase decision. Rates and returns mentioned on this program are subject to change without notice.
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11: 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The news, the politics, the Lobos, the weather, the traffic, and whatever else has New Mexico fired up before noon. This is New Mexico thinking out loud. 96.3 News Radio KKOB.
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2: 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Nick is a retirement and income specialist, primarily serving the American Southwest for the past 33 years, but he's sought after nationally for his expertise in helping people secure their retirements. Mr. Norton is a licensed life insurance professional in the states of New Mexico, Arizona, Nevada, California, and Texas, and he specializes in working with people who are near retirement and those who have already retired with wealth management, income planning, and asset protection strategies using life, health, long-term care, and annuity insurance products. 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
13: Welcome to Safe Money and Income Radio. 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And what about fees? Advisory fees or management fees are typically between 1% or 2% annually. It may not seem like much, but these fees over time can have a significant impact on your retirement funds, especially during the distribution phase. the time that you're taking income out of your accounts. 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Over a 25-year period, a 1.5% management fee, 1.5% management fee, will cost you 37.5% of your investment. 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A 1% fee will cost you 25% of your investment over the same 25-year period. What if you could convert some of your retirement savings into something that would eliminate market losses and eliminate management fees, but still have the potential for growth from an external market index like the S&P 500? I mean, would that be a good thing? Is your money currently in market-based investments? Are you satisfied with the amount of risk that you're taking? Can you afford to have your retirement assets at risk? And how much control do you have when you have market-based investments? Many financial professionals agree that at least half of your retirement funds should be in safe assets for those who are nearing retirement. That margin of safety should grow every year as you get older. It's really about creating a balance between market-based assets and contractual-based assets. With market-based investments, who assumes all the risk? You do. 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Our guaranteed retirement strategies ensure that our clients eliminate all market risk. 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Some of our clients are concerned about legacy planning. Well, we incorporate estate planning strategies that allow the transfer of assets to avoid probate and unnecessary taxes. So let me ask you, what do you want your money to do for you? Unfortunately, much of the financial advice you will get revolves around investment products and rates of returns without addressing the intended purpose for your money. I firmly believe that financial strategies are far more valuable than financial products. Let me share with you a little bit what I mean by that. So let's say this week you want to go out and go golfing, and even those of you who don't golf, maybe you'll still understand the analogy. But we could give you two things. We could give you today's most modern golf clubs, or we could give you the ability and swing of Jack Nicklaus, arguably the greatest golfer of all time with 18 majors. Well, I know this from the small amount of golf that I've played. I would take Jack's ability and swing over the clubs because it doesn't really matter how good the clubs are. If I don't have a sound swing or have that ability, I'm not going to hit the ball straight. Jack could probably hit any type of club that you gave him, maybe one from the 40s, a wooden shaft, and Jack could hit it straight because he's got the ability and swing. In our world of financial planning and our practice, we focus on the swing which really relates to or equates to the strategy. The golf club would be an example of financial products. So for example, here's the list of some financial products we might own. 401ks, IRAs, pensions, life insurance, annuities, mutual funds, bonds. Those are the products, aka the clubs. Well, what we want to focus on is the strategies. That's the ability and swing. So for example, we will look at strategies such as the spend down strategy. That strategy is designed to give folks maximum income. You can't walk into Prudential and say, hey, I want to buy that spend down product. It doesn't exist. For those that have pensions, we would create a strategy called pension maximization. For those who want maximum income but don't want to run out of money, we have something called the split income strategy. That's a strategy that I personally designed. Again, you can't go into Prudential or John Hancock and say, hey, I want to buy the split income strategy, because it's a strategy, it's not a product. You know, there's only really two ways to use our money while we're alive, and then something happens to our money when we're no longer here. While we're alive, we want that money to last as long as we're alive, as long as our clients are living. When we're no longer here, we want to make sure there's money and benefits for those left behind. Let's work together to ensure you will have the lifestyle you want, along with the peace of mind of knowing you won't outlive your retirement assets. Well, I must take a short break. This is Nick Norton, and you're listening to Safe Money and Income Radio. Let's pause for some exciting announcements.
2: The market goes up and the market goes down. It always has and it always will. But if you are in or near retirement, do you have the time to wait for the market to go through these cycles? Think about it. Having your retirement money invested in the market is like walking next to the edge of a cliff. 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
13: 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I specialize in helping New Mexicans mitigate market risk, preserve their retirement money, and create flexible income plans. Have you ever heard the saying, good isn't good enough? Well, many financial planners and investors might be good at investing. But even if someone is good at investing, you still must ask, is good good enough? In the investing game, the truth is that good isn't good enough. Saying you're good at investing is like saying you're good at playing poker. Talent and skill can only take you so far when you're gambling at the casino, because there are things that are beyond your control. You only know what you know, and no matter how good you are, you don't have all the information you need to be 100% certain that you will win all the time. When it comes to safe money investing, we focus on strategies that allow you to capture interest, which is then credited to your account based on the performance of an external index, like the S&P 500. Your earnings and principal are now protected against market downturns. You avoid uncertainty and replace it with peace of mind. You will avoid potential loss from market downturns. You participate in credited interest based upon the performance of an external index, all the while avoiding the risk of significant market losses. You don't have to be good at investing, because now you have eliminated the impact of market losses. Rather than having the stress of investing in things where you can lose 20% or more of your money, wouldn't you rather have your funds appreciate, earn a rate of return without significant risks from market losses? Don't you think at least some of your retirement money should be protected from the full impact of market losses, and yet still lock in interest credited based upon the performance of an index? If you have funds set aside for retirement, you should call me for a complimentary suitability review. My number is 844-353-SAFE. Once again, my number is 844-353-7233. Find out how optional income riders that can grow at interest rates of up to 7% for up to 10 years for the sole purpose of receiving lifetime guaranteed income might help your retirement planning. Speaking of a 7% return, here is why good is not good enough. The market has a 20% or more correction on average about every 7 years. You know, it's common knowledge that the market has major corrections, so I probably don't have to convince you of that. If you had a 7% return on your money for 10 straight years, a $100,000 investment would be worth $197,000. But what if, during one of those years, there was just a single 20% market correction? Instead of $197,000, you would only have $147,000. That's $50,000 less. Now tell me, if you are in equity-based investments, what are the chances that you will have a single 20% correction at some point in the next 10 years? In 2022, the S&P 500 was down 19.44%. Nobody can say for sure, but most people would say the chances are pretty good. So why would you want to have less towards retirement if you could limit the impact of the loss in the first place? What financial planner or private investor is good enough at investing to avoid all market corrections? Now, what about fees? 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If what I'm saying makes sense, call for our Safe Money and Income book at 844-353-7233. I specialize in working with those approaching or in retirement. Once again, my number is 844-353-7233. 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Good just isn't good enough when investing in equity market investments. We all know how luck works in risky situations. Eventually, the luck runs out. At the very least, it becomes an issue of timing, which ultimately leads to random chance. How much control over your equity market investments do you really have? It is not good enough to be a good investor. You must control politics, corruption, global instability, the weather, computer glitches, computer attacks, and every global market disruption. Even if you spend every minute of every day watching your investments, you must sleep sometime, and at least half the world is awake while you are sleeping. So how are you going to protect yourself from the risk of market loss? 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
13: 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And it can be challenging to enjoy your golden years when it constantly feels like your wealth is at risk. I'm passionate about showing you how to use the best strategies for your peace of mind and protecting your retirement monies. If you are at or nearing retirement, thoughts of striking it rich in the stock market shouldn't be your priority. I'm talking about gain and retain, building up your retirement in a predictable and dependable method that provides you with retirement money you can never outlive. Our clients aren't afraid to listen to the financial news on TV or see the headlines at the newsstands. When they wake up in the morning, they don't have to run to the TV to see what's happening in the stock market. They understand that our strategies give them peace of mind and reassurance. Our planning focuses on preservation and protection from market losses. The investments we use have safety nets which eliminate all market risk. But market volatility is not the only financial risk we should be concerned with. Recently, I was sharing with you the major financial risks we might face in retirement. 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You know, people might ask me, well, is everyone doing this? No, not everyone. But many of those that are in or approaching retirement have decided that protecting their money, protecting their assets is important to them. Millions of Americans have well over $1 trillion in these types of investments, and around $60 billion in new money moves into these retirement solutions every year. When someone knows the details of these strategies and how they work, they can now see the solutions. It's just that most people don't know about them. By using the correct financial strategy and the correct financial tools, we can eliminate market losses, management fees, and longevity risk, and we can overcome inflation. An investment broker may not be familiar with or even able to offer you these options. It's easy for someone giving advice to discredit something they don't offer or understand. It's also easy to be defensive about something that may threaten the revenues from a fee-based business model. These retirement investments or products may not be appropriate for everybody. Still, for many at or near retirement, these products can keep money for retirement protected from market loss while participating in credited interest based upon an external index. 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
2: 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Optional lifetime income benefit riders are used to calculate lifetime payments only and are not available for cash surrender or in a death benefit unless specified in the annuity contract. Fees may apply. Guarantees are based on the financial strength and claims-paying ability of the insurance company. No information presented today should be acted upon without meeting with a qualified and licensed professional. Obviously, by calling us now, you are just taking the first step towards protecting your retirement. It's important that you read all insurance contract disclosures carefully before making a purchase decision. Rates and returns mentioned on this program are subject to change without notice.
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18: From ABC News, I'm Brian Clark. The World Cup Final is about to kick off in New Jersey, where Spain and Argentina will meet in front of a global audience of billions, with fans like Hector Llanos of Argentina excited.
19: It's a difficult game. Spain is a great team, but we wish that we can win.
18: President Trump tops the list of dignitaries in the stadium. He'll present the trophy to the winning team. The U.S. military says it struck targets in Iran for the 8th consecutive night, and that Iran's Revolutionary Guard was the target of the most recent strikes. It's after 2 Americans were killed in Iran's strikes on Jordan Friday. ABC's Allison Kosick has more.
20: 16 Americans have been killed so far in this war and more than 400 wounded, according to the Department of Defense. These latest combat deaths are the first reported since the fighting restarted. President Trump reportedly telling News Nation the deaths were very sad, but insisting Iran could not be allowed to have a nuclear weapon.
18: Secretary of Energy Chris Wright told ABC's This Week that President Trump would continue the mission forward and that the U.S. is working to shrink its attacks. He was also asked by anchor Jonathan Carl who won the 2020 election.
21: He was president for 4 years. Clearly so.
22: He clearly won the election.
21: I'm not an election evaluator, but it sure seems to me like he did.
18: Referring to former President Joe Biden, the refusal to answer that question from Jay Clayton, the nominee to serve as Director of National Intelligence, means that for the Vice Chair of the Senate Intelligence Committee, Mark Warner, he is not going to vote for Clayton to the position.
23: I think Jay Clayton will get confirmed, and God willing, I hope the guy that becomes DNI is the guy that I've known and liked and worked with.
18: The Taylor Farms cyclosporiasis recalls expanded to 27 states with contaminated iceberg lettuce at the center of it. 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
18: Controversial influencer brothers Andrew and Tristan Tate were arrested Saturday in Florida.
3: Andrew and Tristan Tate arrested in Miami after British prosecutors sought their extradition. The brothers, who have millions of followers online, face new allegations of rape and human trafficking involving multiple women in the United Kingdom. They previously faced separate trafficking charges in Romania, but that case stalled. The Tates deny all wrongdoing. Their attorney calls the case politically motivated and says they'll fight the latest charges in court. Dave Packer, ABC News.
18: A UN meeting in Korea could add new protected heritage sites around the world. One is the Normandy beaches, site of the U.S. landings during the Second World War. ABC's Chuck Sievertson has more on another.
4: Rising over 9,500 feet, Mount Olympus has captured imagination through the millennia. Modern-day Greeks hope their tallest mountain will be inducted into the World Heritage List maintained by UNESCO, the United Nations Educational, Scientific, and Cultural Organization. Its mission is to promote peace through arts, education, and culture. Olympus's nomination to be on the list is scheduled to be discussed when the World Heritage Committee meets in South Korea Sunday through the 29th.
18: NFL star Saquon Barkley and his family were in their suburban Philadelphia home Saturday morning when authorities say at least two people tried to break in and at least one entered the house. Authorities say the family was unharmed but unsettled. They are looking for those suspects. I'm Brian Clark, ABC News.
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29: 96.3 News Radio KKOB. It's Brandon Vogt with Sam Tripoli, the great comedian, and he is going to be at Hyenas Comedy Nightclub tonight. Doors open at 6:30 Friday, and then doors open at 8:30, and then Saturday, two shows, 8:30. And the 6:30, the early show, too. So four shows, two tonight, because this is Friday, Sam. And then Saturday, two shows as well. Sam, thanks for being with us today.
30: So excited to be in New Mexico on a Friday. Let's go, man.
29: All right. So you've been out on the road here, and you'll be at Hyenas, and folks can see what you get, what you do. And that website is hyenascomedynightclub.com. And you've been through New Mexico before, haven't you?
30: Oh, yeah. I love it. Love everything about New Mexico, the history, the desert, Breaking Bad, you name it, I'm in.
29: Yeah, you're kind of a desert guy. Did you go to school at UNLV?
30: Yeah, dude, I went. I was a running rebel, man. That's where I started doing comedy. And then I moved to L.A., and L.A.'s out of control. L.A.'s so bad, spinning Grand Theft Auto twice. You ever play that game?
29: Yes.
30: Everything's in the game. I found the Hollywood sign, the Comedy Store. I found my apartment in the game. I drove up. I shot my neighbor because he parks in my parking spot. This is a true story, dude. Wow. Recently, somebody blew up a car on my block. They blew it up, right?
29: Yeah.
30: And my girlfriend, it's on fire, smoke everywhere. My girlfriend's running around nuts going, what are we going to do? I'm like, what are we going to do? We're going to pray they hit five more cars. There's no parking on this block.
29: Exactly. Well, get ready because Albuquerque is slowly deteriorating into L.A., except without all the good stuff that L.A. has.
30: Yeah, I mean, it's crying. It's everywhere. Guys, please buy a ticket, okay? Mm-hmm. I'm broke, okay? Yeah. I'm so broke, I sleep angry. I sleep angry because I owe everybody in my dreams money, dude. I wake up in the morning, my girlfriend's like, why are you so angry? It's like, I owe a dragon $1,000.
29: He needs it. He needs it.
30: I need it.
29: Sam needs it. Tonight, early show is 6:30. That's when doors open. Show starts at 7:30. And then the late show starts at 9:30 and two shows on Saturday. And you can go to hyenascomedynightclub.com for all the information. So for folks that aren't familiar with you, Sam, what are you going to be exploring this weekend here in Albuquerque in your comedy?
30: Just the locals, dude. I love to meet the locals. I'm sure everybody's tired of Breaking Bad jokes. I'm sure that's all you hear all the time, dude. But I'm really into conspiracies, but I love hidden history. I want to go around and see all the crazy stuff that New Mexico has, all the hidden history.
29: Yeah.
30: I'm really into that. They got any haunted stuff out there, dude?
29: Oh, yeah. There's plenty of haunted things that you can
30: go see. I'll go see some haunted stuff. Everything in L.A. is haunted. It's unbelievable.
29: Yeah, and your website, samtripoli.com, it's where you can get in touch with him. And, the fans get in touch with you quite a bit through your website and social media.
30: See me on social media at Sam Tripoli everywhere. It's really great. Everyone's mean to me on the internet. They say mean things to me. Like I posted a picture of my dog and they're like, your dog is fat. I go, yeah, I know. Well, my dog's fat because I'm fat. Why? Who wants a dog in better shape than it? Anybody?
29: Exactly.
30: You come home, your dog's doing push-ups, watching YouTube inspirational videos, yelling, workout by day, Joe Rogan podcast by night. You don't want that.
29: What kind of dog is it that you have?
30: Well, we just lost our beautiful Pollyanna. She's a wonderful dog. She's a mix, and now we got a fat pug.
29: Okay, good.
30: Pugs are supposed to weigh 14 pounds. Our dog is 28 pounds.
29: Okay, that's
30: just a chunky monkey dog.
29: Yeah, that's an overachiever right there. Yeah,
30: he likes to eat.
29: Yeah,
30: it's unbelievable.
29: Yeah, Hyenas Comedy Nightclub. Two shows tonight. Two shows tomorrow night, and Hyenas is a really great place too. It's been open about a year and a half here in Albuquerque, and if you haven't been, this would be a great time for you to do it.
30: One of the best clubs in the country. Come down and get weird. Let's go, man.
29: Yeah.
30: So Friday and Saturday.
29: So there's some comics now that do a lot of like audience participation. I don't know whether they plan on that doing that or not. But what about your crowds? Do they want to get involved?
30: Sometimes they do. Sometimes they don't. I got to read the crowd, dude. I'm like Peyton Manning. I read the defense and call the plays. I have a whole bunch of set jokes. I just shot my next special that's going to be out hopefully in August. Uh-huh. So we're going to be going through some of this new stuff and just talking about the world, you know? Mm-hmm. I mean, dude, come on, bro. I mean, like, they made the draft automatic. Do you see that?
29: Yes.
30: The draft is automatic, dude. And when I heard that, I said, I got to get in shape.
29: Oh,
30: okay, because if they have a draft, that means a war. And if there's a war, someone's going to be able to have to hook up with all the women back here. You know what I'm
29: saying? That's right. Yes. Yeah.
30: Right?
29: Yeah.
30: The ladies are going to need some love, too, dude. Mm-hmm. We got to be in shape while everyone else is out to war. Let's go, dude.
29: If we send our best and brightest, you know, somebody's going to have to take care of things on the home front, right?
30: It's actually ridiculous. It's out of control.
29: So you did mention your girlfriend. How long have y'all been together?
30: 23 years, dude.
29: Oh, wow. Incredible.
30: 23 wonderful, loving years. I've been with my sweetie pie. She's in the room right now.
29: Okay,
30: she's
29: great.
30: One of my little sweetie pie. I love her so much. We're just two angels. We just can't stop farting on each other while we sleep.
29: That's when you know it's real love.
30: My girlfriend says she doesn't fart. My girlfriend is the first human being in the world Not to fart.
29: Yes.
30: Congratulations.
29: Yeah, she. Yeah, it doesn't happen. Are you going to be bringing her to Albuquerque, or she's staying at home?
30: No, she's staying here. Okay. She's staying here. We got a dog to take care of. And
29: that's
30: listen,
29: right.
30: And we got kids too. But the dog, yeah. The dog sleeps perpendicular to everybody, so we work around the dog when we sleep.

0: millionaire, the leading dog. I would tour it. I'd be on Jimmy Fallon. Yeah. It would be great.
1: Well, I mean, for L.A. and Albuquerque, I mean, we need the sign, don't poop here for humans, too, because that's happening quite a bit.
0: Don't even get me started. Yeah. It's, like, unbelievable, dude. Yeah. I was walking my dog the other day. I saw five crackheads in the trees.
1: Okay. Yeah. All right.
0: Four up there, one up top. I think he was branch manager.
1: There's taking over the place. Yeah, yeah.
0: Yeah, dude. Yeah. It was crazy, dude. Mm-hmm. You know, if Red Bull gives you wings. Imagine what crackers do, dude.
1: Having the time of their life up there.
0: Yeah, the other day, this is a true story. I was driving home from a gig. I saw a woman jogging at night.
1: Uh-huh.
0: Well, ladies, yeah. I'm sure in Albuquerque at night, it's got to be cool. Yeah. Everyone, ladies, why are we still jogging at night?
1: Yeah.
0: How many seasons of Law and Order do we need?
1: Exactly.
0: Seriously. Yeah, you know, whenever I see a woman jogging at night, you know what I do? I chase her. That's what I do. Okay. I chase her.
1: Yeah. Yeah.
0: She learns a lesson. I get a great cardio workout. Mm-hmm. Cops have a huge laugh.
1: Yeah, and she might get in a little bit of shape, too. Get that heart flow going, you know?
0: Yeah, it's for you, ladies. Uh-huh. It's not for me. It's for you.
1: I'm surprised that hasn't been used as a defense at some point.
0: Yeah, I'm not trying to kidnap her. I'm just getting her cardio workout.
1: Exactly. Yeah, we're just at, you know, trying to work
0: this
1: thing out.
0: You got to find legal holes, dude. Yeah. You just got to find legal holes. Yeah.
1: Sam Tripoli, he's going to be at Hyenas tonight. Two shows. Doors open for the first one at coming up later tonight, 6:30. And then doors open 8:30 later tonight for that second show. And then two shows Saturday. Now, Sam, do you save a little something special for the later show? Or how do you like to work this?
0: Well, I mean, like, usually the later shows are a little drunk, so we have a little more fun. But,
1: okay.
0: You know, everyone gets the greatest show of all time of ever.
1: Yes.
0: That's how I do it.
1: 100%.
0: I just bring heat. That's all I do. Sling it, dude.
1: Yep.
0: And it gets a little fun. We'll have some. It's going to be a good time. Trust me.
1: Yep.
0: You'll leave there laughing.
1: Okay.
0: It's going to be the best time. Real comedy is like nothing you've ever seen before.
1: Mm-hmm.
0: You got to get out and see it. It's the greatest show on earth.
1: Yes. You know? Actually tell jokes and there's some people that just kind of do crowd work. So, and I appreciate
0: people
1: you
0: don't like crowd work. Sometimes I can do that if that's what the crowd wants.
1: Mm-hmm.
0: Yeah. I mean, there's too much of that on the internet.
1: Yeah. Yeah.
0: It's just too much. We need, like I said, man, to write a good hour takes about 2 years.
1: Yeah.
0: So that's why people don't put out jokes, because you want to put it out fresh on your special.
1: Uh-huh.
0: You know? So I have like four specials out. So if you go to samtripoli.com, you can see all my specials, mm-hmm. dude. They're fire, bro.
1: Oh, yeah. Yep. This is great
0: stuff. Who's your favorite comics?
1: Big Jay Oakerson right now. I think he's
0: God, he's the best.
1: Yeah.
0: Dude.
1: I think he's the best one working right now.
0: Big Jay Oakerson, I just did, so you're familiar with Gas Digital, so I just did a special for them.
1: Yeah.
0: I just did a special for them, and then I was on Story Wars, and I got to watch Big Jay do stand-up. What a wonderful comedian.
1: Oh, he's great, and you're wonderful
0: just
1: when you're there
0: fire.
1: On Skanks and the other shows that they do. I mean.
0: Oh, you're so nice, dude. That's so great. I didn't know you were a Gas Digital fan. No. That's phenomenal, dude.
1: No, I actually know. I pay attention a little bit to comedy. You know, it's
0: crazy time in comedy. Not to get too like deep, but now Mark Zuckerberg is kneecapping the jesters. Okay?
1: Yes, yeah.
0: So that's why you only see vapid stuff on Instagram. They're not letting the jesters out, because mm-hmm. that's what scares everybody. Is the truth getting out?
1: Yeah, definitely.
0: Fucking shadow banned to the dark realms, dog. Let daddy dance.
1: Exactly. And you got a couple of great podcasts. Tell me about Tinfoil Hat. That one, and how that got started, and what you guys do.
0: Well, you know what's really cool is, like, we're about to celebrate our 1,000th episode of Tinfoil Hat.
1: Mm.
0: It's a conspiracy comedy show.
1: Yeah.
0: And we're celebrating our 1,000th. We just sold out the Comedy Mothership in Austin. Our big show is next Thursday,
1: the
0: 1,000th episode. And then December 13th will be our 10-year anniversary. So the fact that it's that old and doing that well is a real blessing. The fans,
1: yeah.
0: We call them the Swarm. They're crushing it. Mm-hmm. Any Swarm in Albuquerque,
1: yes.
0: Come out and get weird. Let's go, bro.
1: Yep. Two shows tonight. Two shows Saturday night. Sam Tripoli. For everything Sam, go to samtripoli.com for all the details on him. And and how to follow them and find out all the really cool stuff going on with Sam.

0: love right that now. You love Big J Okerson. That's amazing, dude.
1: He's wonderful.
0: Such a G.
1: Oh yeah, yeah, yeah. You're definitely one of my favorites as well, and that's why I invite everybody
0: kind,
1: to come out
0: thank
1: to
0: you so much.
1: To Hyenas this
0: out.
1: Weekend.
0: I'll give you a free shirt, dude.
1: How about that? Free shirt, awesome.
0: Free shirt for you, yeah. My friend.
1: Well, Sam, thank you so much, and I can't wait to see you tonight in at Hyenas and in two shows again on Saturday. Thanks, Sam, for being with us today.
0: Anytime. You're the king of the radio, bro. Great interview. Great interview.
1: Thank you.
0: I can't wait to see you. Come up, say hi. Come hang out with me.
1: I will. Thank you, Sam.
0: I'll see you there. Take care. Bye, Newman. I'll see you tomorrow. I'll see you tonight and tomorrow. Albuquerque. Bye. Thanks for having me on.
2: 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Expensive? Sure. Confusing? Constantly. Boring? Not a chance. 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
1: 96.3 News Radio KKOB. It's Brandon Vogt with Mark Menchaca, and he's an actor. You've seen him all over the place. Homeland, Ozark, a classic episode of Black Mirror, and now He is in the critically acclaimed new show, the Yellowstone spinoff, Dutton Ranch. That's on Paramount Network, Paramount Plus. 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Mark, thanks for being with us today.
14: Yes, sir. Good to chat with you.
1: All right. So tell me about the Dutton Ranch here and where they kind of leave off with Yellowstone.
14: Well, you know, Beth and Rip, they leave Montana after something that happens there. I think, yeah. I mean, it's already out there on the episodes.
1: Mm-hmm.
14: Their place burns down and they end up in Texas and are starting up a new cattle operation. And then I come out of prison and they pick me up to go work on the ranch.
1: Yeah. So tell me about your character here, Zachary Moss. Like you said, you're newly released from prison. So tell me about that character and kind of what he's going through at this time period.
14: Well, he has been in prison for killing his girlfriend at the time, accidentally. It was an argument and a drunken decision of his, and he put the truck in reverse and accidentally backed over, didn't see her.
1: Yeah.
14: And then, but his, Rip's foreman was a kid when I went in, and his father was kind of a to me. And just based on his word, Rip decides to go and check me out and bring me onto the ranch just because he needs work. And then we form an alliance, and both seem to work together well. So,
1: yeah, Dutton Ranch. It's Paramount Network and Paramount Plus, and the ratings have been outrageous. It's one of the biggest series premieres in cable history. What's it like to be a part of something so big and, part of that legacy of Yellowstone with this new show?
14: You never know what to expect when you do a show, like if it's going to work or not. And fortunately, this one did. And I was surprised by how well it did. Not that I didn't think it had the potential, but I didn't know it was going to do that well. I guess that just tells you how much people like Beth and Rip.
1: Yeah, and Taylor Sheridan famously keeps a lot of these scripts a secret. So is that continuing on with Dutton Ranch? Do you know what's going on from one episode to the other when you film it?
14: I mean, we did get beforehand, met with the showrunner and Christina Boros, who was an executive producer, and she directed the first two. And they told us, the arc of our characters, not all of the details were in that. There were, there's some that we learn along the way. But we generally get scripts a week or so before we start shooting them.
1: Yeah.
14: So you got to just process everything once it comes in, and there's some things that are surprises.
1: Mm-hmm. Now, Mark, you're from Texas, so, and this is takes place in Texas. I don't know where it's filmed at exactly, but so you kind of know this area pretty good, right?
14: Yes, sir. I'm from San Angelo, Texas, originally. And we shoot in outside of Fort Worth. I mainly was working on some ranches and close to Weatherford and Granbury.
1: Oh yeah,
14: but I'm very familiar with that area and the landscape and the heat.
1: Yeah,
14: and it felt like home.
1: Mm-hmm. Yeah, Mark Menchaca, the actor. Dutton Ranch. He's Zachariah Moss. He's the jailbird gets a new lease on life at the Dutton Ranch. New episodes air on Fridays. You can check it out, Paramount Network and Paramount Plus. And Mark, I want to ask you about Black Mirror a few years back, and you were in a classic episode with Miley Cyrus. Got to tell me about that episode and working with her.
14: That was Black Mirror was one of it's one of those bucket list jobs, just because they're all one offs.
1: Yep.
14: And I never expected to get a job on that show, and when I did, I kind of just was like, I don't care what it is, I'm going to go do it. And then I didn't know Miley Cyrus was doing it until right before I went down to shoot it. But she was great. We didn't cross over too much. We had we got to chat before we had this one scene together. And then the craziest part about it was when we finished, I guess she had gone back, she was in the makeup trailer, and she came out, and then I was walking up and she started screaming, and she ran and like jumped on me and was screaming, and she was like, "Oh my gosh, I didn't know you were on Ozark." And I was like, okay, I've been quietly screaming inside the whole time I've been talking to you, and I didn't have the courage to be like, I'm a big fan.
1: Uh-huh. Well, that's great. And of course, yeah, you were incredible in Ozark as well. And you and Miley had a mutual understanding of greatness and seeing each other, and you didn't even know it till the very end.
14: Yeah. it was a surprise to me. Still is a surprise to me.
1: Yeah,
14: to,
1: yeah.
14: To this day.
1: Well, that's great. And with Dutton Ranch, you know, with the characters there, they've become kind of iconic in American pop culture. What's it kind of like being around some of those characters that have become so famous?
14: I didn't know Cole before. I knew Kelly from years ago. And she was always such a sweet and generous person to me. And I was a fan of hers just from watching her work over the years. So getting to get back kind of in the world with her, it was pretty great. And then I met Cole, and he was, we pretty quickly became, faction, he and Azul and I.
1: Mm-hmm.
14: And we kind of had to, because in the show it's basically just the three of us that work together until we go on to the other ranch.
1: Yeah.
14: So they were incredibly generous.
1: Yeah, Mark, how much like real cowboy stuff did you have to learn to do this show?
14: I guess what was required was, being able to ride, being able to look like you knew how to throw a rope. But JR, who plays Azul, JR and I, we were kind of obsessed with it. And we, on our days off, we'd go out ranch with the cowboys and go check yearlings. And then we'd go rope for a few hours.
1: Mm-hmm.
14: And so we did as much as we could, in order to, like when we're on screen riding or roping or whatever, that it didn't look terrible.
1: Yeah.
14: That's all we hoped for.
1: It looks great, Mark. And, if this acting thing doesn't work out, you can always go be a cowboy someplace, right?
14: Go be a cowboy.
1: Well, Mark, thank you so much.
14: I'll do it.
1: Dutton Ranch, it's on Paramount Network, Paramount Plus, Fridays. Best of luck, and thanks for being with us today.
14: All right. Thank you, sir.
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9: 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And when the weather turns, our forecast is New Mexico's certified most accurate.
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1: 96.3 News Radio KKOB. It's Brandon Vogt with Ben Morrison, the comedian, and he'll be featured on the new season of Comics Unleashed on CBS. And his new special, it's available everywhere now, Ben Morrison 45. Ben, thanks for being with us today.
29: That's my pleasure.
1: All right, Ben, tell me about... Yeah, thank you. And tell me about your new comedy special, Ben Morrison 45, where you've hit a milestone, right? 45 years old?
29: Yeah. I've hit the milestone of officially being halfway through my life. And all the aches and pains that come with it, my friend.
1: Yeah.
29: 45 is an ode to waking up one day and your back hurts for no apparent reason.
1: Mm-hmm. What was kind of the first signs to you that you started to get older?
29: Just things hurting when you hadn't done anything to make them hurt. Like,
1: okay.
29: I would say, like, right now, like, my ankle clicks whenever I walk. I get a little click in my ankle. It's now become a unit of measurement.
1: Like, uh-huh.
29: How far is the store? About 100 clicks. You can just tell.
1: Yeah, Ben Morrison, 45, and that's the new special. It's available now. What's kind of the feedback you've gotten on this special?
29: It's been great. Yeah, I've been really lucky to get great feedback on the special. I also think it's like the kind of comedy I do is I've never been, I don't touch really ever politics or religion. My feeling is that my job is to make everyone laugh.
1: Mm-hmm.
29: I want anyone coming into my show, no matter what political part are they in or creed they're part of, to have just as good a time as the person sitting next to them.
1: Mm-hmm.
29: So the feedback has been great. And 45 is unique in the sense that a lot of the special is done with live images that I'm controlling. So
1: yeah.
29: I like the idea of being able to pluck moments out of my everyday life, take a picture of it, put it up behind me, and then riff on what everyone else is seeing in addition to hearing.
1: Mm-hmm. Yeah, that's great. You can learn more. BenTheMorrison.com. So why did you come up with that unique website address?
29: that's a good question. The real answer is one of my best friends in the comedy game is a comic named Greg Romero Wilson, who I've done a lot of work with, and you've seen him on all the TV shows.
1: Oh,
29: you recognize his face. But when Greg started for 15, 20 years, he called himself the Greg Wilson. And that's how old I am. Back when Gmail was starting,
1: I
29: didn't know that Google and Gmail would wind up being what they were. So when it was time to sign up for mine, as a goof, I said to him, hey, check out my new Gmail thing. I'm Ben the Morrison, making fun of the fact that he was the Greg Wilson.
1: Yeah.
29: And then here we are 20 years later, and it's my name online.
1: Yeah.
29: I adopted it from him.
1: Yeah, well, it makes sense, and it's very catchy, and people remember it. BenTheMorrison.com is where you can find out everything. And you'll be featured on the new season of Comics Unleashed on CBS. Mm-hmm. Kind of tell me about, for folks that aren't familiar with it, what happens there on that show with Byron Allen.
29: Well, Comics Unleashed is it's an institution at this point.
1: It's
29: Byron's showcase show where four comedians per episode sit down with Byron. It's basically stand-up comedy in a sit-down format.
1: Yeah.
29: And it's a roundtable discussion, almost talk show format, where Byron will lead us into our comedic thoughts and quips that we deliver to each other and the loud, screaming live studio audience. It's a lot of fun, show. And what I like about Comics Unleashed is you can just turn it on and immediately you're getting nonstop jokes for a good half an hour. it is a wonderful show.
1: Yeah.
29: And I'm glad that people are taking to it.
1: Oh, what's great about it is you guys are playing to each other also and the crowd. And you know that you've got to bring it when you've got, four heavyweights sitting there. I mean, you've got to be funny. And that's really what Comics Unleashed has built their reputation on.
29: Yeah, Comics Unleashed, it's a fantastic show. And what I really like that they've done with this new version of Comics Unleashed is they've really encouraged us to riff with each other live on stage. I think in the earlier iteration of Comics Unleashed, it was much more just joke. And now with the new one, of course, you're getting the jokes, you're getting the funny, but you're also getting a lot of us comics being comics with each other live, which creates some of the best moments on the show that no one was planning.
1: Ben Morrison, you can check out BenTheMorrison.com for all his information. And with Comics Unleashed and Byron Allen, of course, this is going on late night CBS now, but the viral clips of Byron Allen from back in the day, from the 70s, and he was a guest on, he did a stand-up on the Johnny Carson Tonight Show in 1978. I mean, this guy has been a mainstay of television for 50 years. Kind of tell me about Byron and your relationship with him.
29: I have known Byron for a while, actually. I first got connected with Byron via his now, at this point, long-running comedy game show, Funny You Should Ask.
1: Yeah,
29: I was a writer on Funny You Should Ask. I was actually the first writer hired on that show, probably about 10 years to the day at this point when I started working on that. And through that, first entered Byron's orbit, and he is quite a character. He's a mad genius, the funny professor, so to speak, and have just worked in and around his community for quite some time and have now been lucky enough to do two episodes of this new iteration of Comics Unleashed. And frankly, I hope to keep working with Byron as long as I can. The man is kind of a genius and really does care about comedians.
1: Oh, definitely. You're 45, Ben. You probably remember Real People, right? When he was on that show.
29: Oh, yeah. Yep. That was Byron's talk show. That must have been 30 years ago when he was doing that.
1: Yeah.
29: I mean, you hit the nail on the head. He's been a staple of television for 50 years, both as a performer and then, of course, as a producer and then moving into billionaire owner of the Weather Channel. He's a pretty intriguing fellow.
1: Oh, definitely. Ben Morrison, you'll be on that new season of Comics Unleashed, late night CBS, KRQE here locally in Albuquerque. And Ben Morrison 45, where you tackle some things. So this is kind of looking at your life now at 45. Are you a little bit afraid of what will happen next if you have all of these issues at 45 years old?
29: Well, tune in for the sequel, 55. Okay. Same funny joke, just a lot more physical ailments, shall we say. You got to age gracefully. You got to laugh about it, you know?
1: Uh-huh, yeah. Also, do you do, tell me a little bit about the stuff that you've done on social media, especially with Nurse John.
29: Yeah, John is another intriguing figure that I've been lucky enough to be in the orbit of. Nurse John, for those of you that don't know him, is the TikTok sensation. He is a nurse that began making sketch comedy about being in healthcare during the pandemic, and it just blew up.
1: Mm-hmm.
29: He developed a loyal, rabid following of fans, so decided he wanted to develop a live stage show. And I was lucky enough to get connected with him, to travel with him really all over the country. I mean, we've been to all four corners of the great United States, and I would host the show and then do comedy in between his acts. And it's literally, I've never seen audiences go as nuts as John's audience, for real.
1: Yeah.
29: Never, ever seen an audience go as crazy as John's audience. And it's a real outlet for healthcare workers that, you know, are working 14-hour shifts and are exhausted to come out, celebrate the work that they do, and laugh.
1: That's so
29: the show is, of course, all about working in healthcare.
1: Yeah, very funny. Check it out on social media and on the website, BenTheMorrison.com, and the special Ben Morrison 45. Ben, thanks for being with us today.
29: Awesome. Thank you for having me. It's been a pleasure.
25: 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The news, the politics, the Lobos, the weather, the traffic, and whatever else has New Mexico fired up before noon. 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
1: 96.3 News Radio KKOB. It's a branded vote with Ted Allen, the Emmy winner, James Beard Foundation Award winner, and host of the most extreme evolution in Food Network's Juggernaut, Chopped. The new series is Chopped Castaways, and you can catch it Tuesday nights on the Food Network. And Ted, thanks for being with us today. I really appreciate you being here.
29: Thank you, Brandon. It's great to be with you.
1: All right. So tell me about Chopped Castaways and kind of tell us a little bit about Chopped for folks that don't know about that series as well.
29: Sure. So Chopped is a cooking competition series that's been on Food Network for quite a while.
1: Yeah.
29: What we do is we have, on the regular Chopped, we have three rounds, appetizer, entree, and dessert. We give them mystery baskets of four ingredients that are often quite weird or difficult or don't, with foods that just don't seem to go together very well, yet they have to figure out a way to make them go together.
1: Uh-huh.
29: On Chopped Castaways, we're outdoors. We're on a tropical island in the Caribbean.
1: Yeah.
29: We have 12 chefs who come in. They're only allowed to bring five tools with them, and that includes knives.
1: Wow. Yeah.
29: And on the first day, those 12 people have to build themselves a kitchen, because there isn't one.
1: Wow.
29: And you've got to have a surface that you can cook on.
1: Mm-hmm.
29: So you've got to find boards and lash them to palm trees and work as a team, work with others, and then eventually try to destroy the others.
1: Yeah.
29: By out-cooking them. So
1: yeah,
29: it's kind of like they still have to out-cook one another,
1: mm-hmm,
29: but there's also this element where they have to prove that they can survive the weather and the craziness of being on an island.
1: Oh, yeah.
29: Outdoors.
1: Yeah, Ted Allen with us, Chopped Castaways. It airs Tuesday nights on Food Network. So tell me about some of these chefs that you have for this season.
29: Well, I have to be a little bit coy about the chefs who are competing. I can tell you that the judges that we're using are familiar old friends. We have Chef Marcus Samuelson, Chef Anit Chauhan, and Chef Gabe Verticini,
1: mm-hmm,
29: who will apply the same rigorous standards to these chefs' dishes that they always do on Chopped.
1: Mm-hmm.
29: But they're also looking for people who can survive going out to swimming into very heavy surf and bringing back their mystery basket. That's one of the first challenges we gave
1: them.
29: Wow. They have to be good at shooting blow darts and throwing hatchets, and it's quite a test.
1: It definitely is. Sounds like it. Chopped Castaways, Tuesday nights on the Food Network. And so the judges, they're there on the island too, but I guess you and the judges get a little reprieve.
29: The contestants, yeah. We stay on the island, but we're not being put through all these challenges.
1: Yes, exactly.
29: All we have to do is judge the food.
1: Mm-hmm.
29: The good news is this competition, it's an eight-part series. The winner walks away with a better prize than we normally give people. It's $100,000. So,
1: oh, wow.
29: That's something that'll really make a difference.
1: Yeah, that's incredible. So tell me about what you can tell me. Tell me about some of the things that these folks will be cooking this year. You said, you know, they'll have to catch some of their food, right, and prepare it?
29: Yeah, there's one challenge in which they have to show their expertise at spearfishing.
1: Uh-huh.
29: And so that's catching their own food.
1: Yeah.
29: In other instances, we just give them, I mean, we're outside. We had to involve some pork because that's something that we often enjoy,
1: uh-huh,
29: over a fire.
1: Yeah. Well, that's wonderful, especially with using, you know, fire, more primitive ways to prepare this stuff, right?
29: It's true. It's a lot harder to control a live fire, although, I mean, the results can be really delicious.
1: Oh, yeah.
29: And I love grilling.
1: I'm a charcoal guy. You know, I look down on people that use propane, Ted. I'm out there charcoaling every weekend. So
29: I feel you. And this is even a step more complicated than charcoal because this is cooking with wood.
1: Yeah.
29: With dried wood.
1: yeah.
29: Getting it started and keeping it going, it's it is really a challenge.
1: Yeah,
29: you got a wide range of people amongst this group of 12.
2: Okay.
29: Some of them are really good, strong swimmers. Some of them have demonstrated other sorts of expertise in outdoor living.
2: Yeah.
29: So we'll see who.
2: And they're all by themselves. They're all by themselves, right, Ted? They're not competing in teams.
29: We start off at the very beginning. We put them into two teams. Mm-hmm. But after an episode, maybe it was the third day. We split them off, and they're entirely on their own.
2: Yeah, yeah.
29: It's kind of interesting because the teamwork. You know, chefs are used to working as a team.
2: Yeah.
29: But in this case, they have to make it all by themselves. In the final analysis, it's just them out there alone.
2: Yeah, Ted Allen with us, Chopped Castaways. It airs Tuesday nights, Food Network, 7 o'clock hour time here in Albuquerque. And, Ted, you talked about some of these challenges, too. These have to be pretty physically demanding for your contestants. And then they have to get back and find what they need to do to prepare these meals for these cooking rounds, right? That's got to be very challenging.
29: Yes, it is. And that's what we like to do. We like to really put people to the test.
2: Uh-huh. Yeah, was there a...
29: There's a $100,000 prize at the end of the rainbow
2: yeah.
29: so, for one person. So
2: that's great. So it's the $100,000, but then is there anything for second place, or they just got a great vacation?
29: If you want to call it a vacation, I mean, minutes of it might feel like vacation.
2: Yeah, yeah.
29: It's certainly, we did this in February when it was very, very cold here in New York, so mm-hmm. it was a pleasure to have 80-degree weather, but
2: yeah.
29: as you probably know, on an island, the weather can change in an instant.
2: Oh, yeah.
29: And it did on day one.
2: Yeah, wow. Chopped Castaways, Food Network, Tuesday nights. And when did you guys come up with this idea? Because Chopped was such a tremendous hit, you know. When were you like, hey, let's add something else to this?
29: Yeah, Food Network decided they wanted to come back this season with something completely different and really kind of shake things up, because mm-hmm. we have been shooting Chopped for a long time. Mm-hmm. And so we wanted to be sure to be true to the competition itself, but bring in a whole other level. And a location that looks radically different. And I have to tell you that a tropical island in the Caribbean looks very different from our set.
2: Oh, yeah, I think you accomplished that.
29: I think people are going to find this really fun. The same competition in the sense that the chefs have mystery ingredients and they have to cook the best they can with those often weird ingredients. But they also have to prove that they can survive being outside on this island and keeping their fires lit.
2: Awesome.
29: It's a real challenge.
2: Yeah, can't wait to watch. Ted Allen, Chopped Castaways. It's Tuesday night, 7 o'clock on Food Network. Ted, thanks for being with us today.
29: Thank you, Brandon. A pleasure talking with you.
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10: From ABC News, I'm Brian Clark. There's word of another U.S. service member's death in the Middle East this weekend. That's after as many as three were killed Friday in Jordan. ABC's Stephen Portnoy has the latest from Washington.
14: The update from U.S. Central Command says unidentified remains were found at the location in Jordan where two U.S. service members were killed Friday and a third was reported missing. Separately, CENTCOM says another American service member died in northern Iraq Saturday when an Iranian drone was blown up there in what's being called a controlled detonation of an unexploded ordnance. Another American was wounded in that incident.
10: And the Pentagon said that the U.S. targeted Iran's Revolutionary Guard during its eighth consecutive night of strikes in retribution and retaliation. The Secretary of Energy, Chris Wright, told ABC's This Week that the U.S. will continue its military operations.
15: They've continued to attack their neighbors shamelessly, civilian targets, at least as much as military targets. We don't have any reason to believe they will stop that. But we are continuing to shrink their ability to execute those attacks.
10: One day after U.S. Marshals arrested controversial influencers Andrew and Tristan Tate in Miami, authorities in the United Kingdom announced the charges the brothers are going to face relating to alleged offenses between 2010 and 2017. Karina Thomas is the assistant chief constable for Bedfordshire Police. She says the new charges relate to 38 new accounts involving seven victims.
20: There is no place for male violence against women and girls in our society, and we will continue to work tirelessly to support victims and investigate all reports made to us.
10: The Tates deny any wrongdoing. The eyes of the world on East Rutherford, New Jersey.
22: We're expecting passion and emotion, and so we'll remember forever.
10: That's where Spain and Argentina are meeting in the World Cup final. You're listening to ABC News.
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10: Senator Mark Warner tells ABC's This Week that he is not going to vote for Jay Clayton as the next director of national intelligence. His reason why? What he said at the confirmation hearing earlier this week.
0: His inability to answer the question about who won the 2020 election or commenting on Gabbard's, the previous DNI's effort to interfere in the Fulton County elections. I am not going to vote for him.
10: He said he expects Clayton to still secure enough votes to get the position. New warnings about the parasitic illness linked to the shredded iceberg lettuce. And ABC's Ike Ajachi says the Taylor Farms recall is larger than first thought.
1: That shredded iceberg lettuce recall went out to 27 states, from Connecticut to Texas to Wisconsin. The full recall covers roughly three dozen items: bagged iceberg salads, shredded and chopped lettuce, and lettuce romaine blends sold to restaurants and stores with use-by dates running into early August. The company is telling anyone who has it, throw it out.
10: Data center construction's become a major political topic. Proponents tout the jobs and economic impacts they bring. Opponents focus on the stress on the community and the power grid, along with AI's role in society. Dan Farber in Granbury, Texas, filed a petition to recall council members after the city annexed property for a new center.
2: Somehow you have to communicate to the local politicians, we're really upset and your job is at risk.
10: Brian Clark, ABC.
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0: Now this is bringing it back old school. We're talking about Carlos Fuentes Sr. and the last cigar he created, debuting in 2013. Oh, this is going to be all right. It's Eat, Drink, Smoke. I'm Tony Katz, and that right there is America's favorite amateur drinker, Fingers Malloy, and this is the Casa Cuba Divine Inspiration, a cigar that is 6 1/8 inches long. Always makes Fingers Malloy laugh. And the ring gauge is a 47. That's the diameter of the cigar or how thick it is around. Again, with the laughter. So a 64 ring gauge would be a full 1 inch around. Now, I'll tell you, you guys know we record the show. I quite literally stopped the recording and I said, do I have this right that this is a Habano wrapper? Because this whole month we're doing Habano wrappers. And when this cigar first came out, it's actually, if you go back to some of those old reviews, undisclosed. Nobody knew anything. Then we knew it was Ecuadorian. And then the good people in Neptune Cigar describing it as an Ecuadorian Habano. And that's where I saw it in doing the research. I'm like, okay, I'm not crazy. It is a Habano wrapper, but it is an Ecuadorian wrapper. And the binder and filler coming out of the Dominican Republic. It's oily. It's a little gritty. It's got this weird brown, gray, like almost shimmery hue to it. It's a beaut. And for 6 1/8 by 47, this feels good in the hand.
1: It has some heft.
0: Right.
1: It's got a really nice hand feel. The band is, listen, I'm a fan of a band like this. It's small. It's not getting in the way, but yeah, it lets you know it's there.
0: Right, not trying to be pretentious, right? Not trying to say, hey, look at me. I'm all special with my three bands and my exclusive. No. I could do it with one band. I can smoke the cigar in one band.
1: That's exactly right. So, yeah, I'm really impressed with this so far. I lit this about 5 minutes ago, and right on the light, I got a nice bit of what I think is white pepper. Sometimes I struggle with spice. But it hits me in the face like that. But a nice bit of white pepper, I believe. And then that has subsided a little bit. And now I'm just getting a nice bit of wood.
0: Yeah. Oh, there it is. First thing off the tongue, front to the tongue, to the tip. Whoop, I just licked a pine tree. That is right. Not a pepper hit, though.
1: Interesting. No?
0: Give me a second. Just working my way in, boo-boo.
1: Good for you. Sometimes you got to ease your way in. You got to dip your toe into the cigar.
0: Yes. What? Now, Casa Cuba, you may be thinking and getting it confused with Casa Fuente. The Casa Fuente cigar was only available in Vegas until recently, and then they shut down the Casa Fuente that was there. The Casa Cuba has been around for a while, and there's the Doble and the Tres. There's some nice cigars done in this Casa Cuba line. The Divine Inspiration, depending on who you are, a cut above. But always, depending on who you are. I just started this, and we are just starting this. We've lit. We have cut a straight cut there on the cap end. That's where you cut from on the cap end, where you're smoking from. The foot end is where you're lighting. You want to toast the foot, get it a little warm, get a little heat going, and then work on getting that orange, a few puffs, and then you're off to the races. You want to get your notebook out. What did you eat today? What did you drink today? The weather, hot, boo-boo. Stupid, hot, sweaty, gross. Real field temperatures of over 100 degrees in Indianapolis, Indiana. Stinks to high heaven.
1: The humidity is crazy. I can't do a thing with my hair tonight.
0: By the way, your mullet is looking problematic.
1: Huh?
0: Yeah. Yeah, I cannot wait to get a haircut. I am in such need. So, and I used to have the longest hair in the world, and now I'm like, nah.
1: You know, a lot of people would have a hard time believing the story you told me about how long your hair used to be.
0: Down to my waist. Twice I did that in my life. I got married with that hair. Down to my waist, donated my hair to Locks of Love twice.
1: No kidding. Did you put it in like a, did you do dreadlocks? Did you put it in a ponytail? Did you?
0: Oh, it was in a ponytail. Yeah. It was slicked back in the ponytail. And I had a goatee at the time, and it was not a good look for me at all. I do not know what my wife was thinking, but she was like, you know what, that'll work. And I'm like, you really don't want me to meet other women, do you? She's like, nope, I know what I got. Anyway, it's very hot in Indianapolis. That's where we started from. in case you're wondering. Take your notebook out. What did you eat? What did you drink? The temperature all can affect your palate. And then take the cigar, break it into thirds. First third, second third, and the final third. What are the flavors that you're getting out of each third? You write them down, no matter how weird, base, esoteric, odd, strange they are. Then, when you try that cigar, a month from now, 6 months from now, you try it again, you do it again, you check your through line, you check your notes, see what you really got out of it. The pepper part, okay, there's definitely a spice build, middle tongue. But really, it is that bit of woody that's happening there, but it's... I think there's a nuttiness going on, and I could totally be wrong. I'm paired with coffee. You're paired with a diet soda.
1: Yes.
0: Right. So I could be wrong that the coffee is playing on me and providing that little bit of cream thing going on. Do you get any creaminess?
1: Not at this point. I'm still trying to get over that white pepper from the very beginning. It's subsided a little bit, and then that wood has kind of presented itself. But it's right now. It's dominated by that white pepper. Now, you said this is from 2013, correct?
0: If I have it right, that's when the release was.
1: So,
0: Carlos Fuentes Sr. last blend.
1: If you were to guess, how many times have you smoked this cigar over 13 years?
0: Okay, but I wasn't really made aware of this cigar until right before COVID.
1: Okay.
0: Right? My own growth in cigars. I've had a dozen of these in my life. I have had this cigar before. I do like what Casa Cuba does. I find that there are so many things that I want to try that I do. It's not a regular in my humidor, because now the wood spice is matching with that pepper spice. And here we are. And I'm reminded why this is lovely, but maybe not my kind of lovely. We talk about Habano, and you expect to get

0: roof of the mouth. So is that, utilizing my definition?
1: Yes.
0: Is that what you're experiencing?
1: That's exactly what I'm experiencing. And it is going away as I get further into the first third of the cigar.
0: Sure.
1: But that's, I mean, you kind of had a reaction when you lit yours.
0: It was wood.
1: For me, it was the pepper that hit me right away.
0: Well, the question is this in the humidor? And we're going to break down whether or not this is in the humidor. I'm going to tease it a little bit. Yeah. Yeah. If you can find it, because the divine inspiration from Casa Cuba, not always the easiest one to find. We will get into that. We've got another bourbon to celebrate America 250. A lot of people did a lot of good things. This time, it's Maker's Mark. We've got that as well. Find everything we do at EatDrinkSmokeShow.com and on Instagram, Eat Drink Smoke Podcast. Get over there and be a part of what we're doing. It's Eat Drink Smoke.
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0: It was Fingers Malloy who realized that America turned 250 years old and we didn't even have cake.
1: What were we thinking?
0: I honestly don't. We had bourbon in an eagle.
1: That's what we were thinking.
0: Yes, correct. Tea, drink, smoke. I'm Tony Katz. That is Fingers Malloy. 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And Fingers said, we got to have some cake for America 250. And I said, yeah, okay, fine, but just a bite. And thus, he finds the cake bites. Not just any cake bites. Snickers cake bites. And a round of applause for Snickers cake bites.
1: Sure.
0: Right there. Fingers, tell us about the Snickers cake bites.
1: So the Snickers cake bites, I was at my local grocery concern. Walking with
0: grocery concern,
1: walking with Fingers Malloy Senior.
0: I just stopped off at the haberdasher on my way to the cobbler, and then
1: yes, and I said to Fingers Malloy Senior, "Man, I could go for a pastry." And we're walking through the grocery store and came across this box, and I thought this would be an excellent grocery store find. Yeah.
0: We don't do grocery store finds.
1: Oh.
0: We do gas station finds.
1: Yeah, but I didn't want to lie to Eat, Drink, Smoke and say I got this at a gas station when I got it at a grocery store.
0: Right.
1: But it was a find. So what should we do? This is all very confusing.
0: Just say you just wanted to try some cake. You don't have to make it a thing. Not everything has to be a production. Okay, Liza Minnelli?
1: Liza.
0: We're trying to get you on the show. Seriously. Well, every week there will be some reference. Like Hirschfeld writing Nina into a cartoon, we will have the Liza Minnelli reference.
1: Wow. But it's 2026. Everything has to be a theme.
0: Oh, yeah?
1: A thing. And a themed thing.
0: A meme. You meant a meme. You said a theme.
1: Yeah.
0: When you were trying to say a thing.
1: Yes. But, you know, because I'm not going to say we're influencers. Because that.
0: Oh,
1: yeah. But anyway, so I found these Snickers cake bites.
0: Right.
1: Do you want to go over?
0: I really do.
1: The deets?
0: Wait, you pull one out. Pull one out for yourself right there. These are not refrigerated.
1: Holy cow.
0: They're large.
1: Look at that.
0: That is a full-size cake bite. You can give that out for Halloween. Give me the box.
1: Pack that into your lunch pail.
0: Right there. Now, these cake bites right here, Snickers cake bites, 220 calories. But it's a big, big thing right there. It's a big, big. It comes in a little tub. It comes in a little tub. 12 grams of fat. 20 milligrams of cholesterol, 140 milligrams of sodium, 27 carbohydrate grams, 18 sugars, and includes 18 additional sugars, and 2 grams of protein, and includes no vitamin D. You want me to get you another one? Actually, you just threw yours away.
1: That was for the people who watch us on YouTube. Find us at Eat, Drink, Smoke on YouTube.
0: I won't go through all the the bad stuff that's in here for you. But it is. It's big. No. It's the packaging. It's the packaging.
1: Oh.
0: Look how disappointing. You get a tub, and it's cut into 3 pieces. So you can't even eat it like you're eating like a giant candy bar. It does have a little bit of weight to it, but it's cut into 3 pieces, so you feel like you're getting more, and you're not.
1: Looks like a finger cake.
0: Looks like a what?
1: Finger cake.
0: Like a what?
1: A finger cake.
0: I don't know what that is.
1: It's a cake? It looks like a finger.
0: Oh.
1: You never heard of a finger cake before?
0: No. Oh. No. I'm going in.
1: Okay.
0: I'm going in. This is the Snickers cake bite. And what drew you to this, Fingers? What made you say, aha, shopkeep?
1: It was right by the register.
0: That's what I thought. That's what I thought.
1: But I also, listen, I'm always hoping to find something for good radio. And I thought, Tony eating, are you a Snickers fan?
0: Shut your mouth.
1: Uh-oh. I can't tell if he's happy or not so much. He's got a mouthful of Snickers cake.
0: I don't know if it's Snickers, but it's perfect.
1: Really?
0: It's got a little bit of some crunchy in there like the peanut. If there is a peanut butter, I don't really know.
1: Is there nougat?
0: It's sweet and cakey. It is sweet and cakey. That's awesome. It is sweet and cakey, which is how I describe myself on Tinder.
1: There it is.
0: You got to give it a go.
1: Nougat flavored cake. No marzipan.
0: But I can't tell you it's really nougat. right? I can tell you that that with coffee, you would do that every day. Aftertaste is a little questionable.
1: How about with Mountain Dew?
0: Absolutely not. He put that in. He just popped that in right there. He just popped that cake in right there. Yeah, you could eat the whole box. It's 220 calories per. You eat the whole box, it's 880 calories. Right? Perfect.
1: This is the first bit of carbs I've had in like 4 days.
0: Are you on a thing?
1: Yeah, I'm on a thing. And totally worth it.
0: Yeah.
1: Totally worth it.
0: It's really well done.
1: The only thing I'm concerned about.
0: What's that?
1: The ingredients list there, it's as long as War and Peace.
0: Oh, yeah. So you start with, I'm not reading this whole thing.
1: Was this even baked?
0: No, I'm not so sure. Is this bad for you? Yes. Very, very, very, very bad for you. 220 calories.
2: It's really bad for you.
0: Right. It's terrible. It's just, it's really well. And the reason it's well done is that the cake is cake. It's exactly what you would expect. I'm trying to think of what the store-bought cake, like, is it a Pepperidge Farm thing or an Entenmann's kind of thing or something like that?
1: Of course, Pepperidge Farm's coconut cake is the perfect grocery store dessert.
0: Is it?
1: Oh, outstanding.
0: Really?
1: On my birthday, I get two.
0: One for you and one for the family?
1: Both for me.
0: That's what I...
1: Because the cake, it's a regular size cake, and it says serves eight, and I laugh. Serves eight, served one.
0: I haven't had it. I like that. Like, I don't like coconut in general. Like, coconut in Thai food, sure. Coconut in other things, no, it's not a flavor for me. But
1: they put coconut in Thai food?
0: Oh, yeah. Coconut milk? Sure.
1: Oh, okay.
0: Oh, yeah. There is a new place near us, by the way, near where I live, excellent. Excellent if you want to go.
1: But coconut place?
0: No, it's Thai place.
1: Oh, okay.
0: Well done. You win that round. I forgot what I was going to say. I have no idea. Dunkin' Donuts, when they actually made donuts that mattered, used to make a toasted coconut donut, toasted coconut crunch, that I thought was the best. Absolutely terrific.
1: There's one thing missing from this. If you really want the true Snickers experience.
0: Yeah.
1: There are no nuts in this.
0: There are. It's just they're small. They're not they don't provide enough crunch. And I think that's it. If it had a little more of that, kind of Nestle Crunch crackle in it. And you would have the texture combination between the cake and that crunch and then the softness of the chocolate around it. You'd be like, yes. Yeah, you're correct on that.
1: Good Lord, this is good.
0: It's good. How much was the box?
1: I believe it was on sale for $250.
0: Oh, that's a winner.
1: Yeah.
0: That's a winner for the kids when they've been good. And when they've been bad, eat it in front of them. And be like, sucks to be you.
1: Oh, these were in the pantry for a good 4 days, and it was amazing that nobody tore into the box.
0: Agnes Jr., Agnes the Third. They've got a lot of work.
1: Yes, they do. More than I do.
0: Keep it here. Tea, drink, smoke.
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0: drink smoke, it is your cigar, bourbon, foodie, extravaganza. I'm Tony Katz, and that right there is America's favorite amateur drinker, Fingers Malloy. We are smoking the Casa Cuba. This is the Divine Inspiration, 6 1/8 inches long, a 47 ring gauge Ecuadorian Habano wrapper, Dominican in the binder and the filler. And even after some Snickers snack cakes, which are excellent, they're really excellent. On a scale of one to excellent, they're excellent. If you could get that in a loaf, you would serve it.
1: Oh, you're not kidding. And I wonder if that'll happen.
0: Yeah.
1: I mean, you hit the nail on the head when you said how good that would be with coffee.
0: I'm drinking coffee. It was that good.
1: Yeah. But my problem is there wasn't enough there in the package.
0: Yeah.
1: And there's something about when you have a serving like that and it's wrapped up, I would rather have it in a larger cake form than I'm cutting hunks off of the cake, cutting pieces off the cake instead of, oh, I like this so much, I'm going to open up another package.
0: It's the kind of thing that if you were in a rush and you were having people over and you just wanted a little something, a half loaf at $7.49, and everyone could get a slice and just a little bit of sweet and the texture is right and everything else. It was actually quite impressive. I mean, we're talking about a freaking snack cake. Like, it just got 3 Michelin stars. It's just... For what that is, you're like, yeah, okay, that works. That can make a lot of people happy. And it does go pretty well with the cigar, I will admit. With that wood and with that spice that's laying on there, it's messing with the palate a little bit. But the construction is glorious on the Casa Cuba, a Divine Inspiration. And the draw is dead on.
1: This is the second week in a row, too, where I feel like the amount of smoke coming off of these cigars is unreal.
0: And if you go to our YouTube page, look for Eat, Drink, Smoke, or you go on to Eat, Drink, Smoke podcast there on Instagram, you'll see the short of Fingers freaking out because we start talking and all of a sudden all the smoke takes over the room. It's very, very good stuff. Is this in your humidor? You know, we talk about the spice, talk about the wood we get off of this. I don't know if there's necessarily a creaminess that's coming from this. There's a little bit of nutty that's happening for me, and I don't know where that's coming from. Is this in your humidor for $15 a stick?
1: Yes, absolutely. This could be a once-in-a-week stick for me.
0: So you're okay with that spice play, that white pepper. That's really... Look at you.
1: Yeah, I like it.
0: That's a big smile.
1: Yeah, I like it. I really do. And I'll be interested to see, you know, as I get into the second, third, what happens with it. But that spice is there, and that wood has really started to pick up for me. But I'm not getting anything else. I'm not getting that nuttiness that you're talking about.
0: Yeah, and I don't know why I'm getting it. It could just be, you know, my palate playing tricks on me. I was having coffee. I just had that thing. It could be. Because I can't recall that I've ever gotten that before. But the wood and the spice there, maybe I've gotten like a ribbon of a sweetness, a creaminess before in this. But no, this one's a kind of like a nutty cream going on. Yes. Now, this sells when you can find it. In a box of 30.
1: Okay.
0: Right? So that's a pretty big box right there. That's a lot of cigars. Now, to give you an example of where prices have gone, I went to take a look at Half Wheel. Half Wheel does some very, very nice work. And they looked at this cigar back in 2016.
1: Oh, no. Can I guess?
0: Yes, you can guess. In 2016, how much was this cigar?
1: You said this is...
0: $15
1: now. $9.50.
0: $8.99.
1: Wow.
0: That's crazy. And I couldn't find it everywhere because it's, again, it's not something that you see every day. Yes, I found it online. I'm not going to say where for $15. And I was looking to see if there are any other places I can find it. Nope. When it was unleashed, it was $8.99, which today it's all you would smoke. But my point is, if you can find a box and you can get the box discount, which often a tobacconist will offer, this is a box that, okay, I'm going to end up spending a few hundred dollars on this box, 300 plus on this box. You split it with friends, you each get 10, and two other friends, 3 all total. You each get 10, perfect. Even if you do it once a month. That's the way to, That's the way to take advantage of these things. You get to try a lot more stuff that way.
1: Yeah, and you're looking at some of the online retailers. Of course, we always try to shop local when we can.
0: When we can.
1: Online retailers, it's a lot of on back order.
0: Yeah.
1: Call us. We may have some in stock. That kind of thing. So it may be tricky to get your hands on one of these.
0: Divine inspiration from Casa Cuba, Arturo Fuente. It's a pleasant stick. Fingers boy, it is time for news of the week.
1: Well, let's just focus
0: on... Wow, that was a deep breath in.
1: Well, it's because I hesitate bringing this story up because it brings up a topic that isn't usually radio friendly.
0: Can I guess? I don't want to guess. Or I'll guess. I shouldn't guess. All right, I already know what you're going to talk about, so can I guess?
1: Sure.
0: It's about explosive diarrhea, isn't it?
1: Yes, it is. Good for you. You win a microwave. Congratulations.
0: The story is so gross and yet such a problem. Go ahead. Tell everybody about the explosive diarrhea.
1: So we have been hearing about this for the last few weeks. And it felt like at a time it was kind of just isolated to a few states. Now it's spreading, at least throughout the Midwest, it seems like. The story I'm looking at, of course, we're based here in central Indiana from Fox 59. 200-plus cases of explosive diarrhea illness have been reported from this parasite. Is it cyclosporiasis?
0: Cyclosporiasis.
1: There you go.
0: That is how I believe it is pronounced. 34 states now across the country. What makes this weird is that first, it is a parasite. That's number one. Number two, one of the issues is they think it comes in food service, lettuce or something like that, as a lot of things do, but it doesn't wash off. And so this has been the whole issue. And when you eat it, you don't immediately get sick. It has basically an incubation period that could be anywhere from 2 days to 2 weeks. And then this thing kind of emerges, and that's when you get the stomach pains, you get fever, you get nausea, and then you get the woohoo. I didn't want to say explosive diarrhea again, so I went with woohoo. And it's rough. Now, no one has died from this. It's just annoying, painful, ugly. Chef Andrew Gruhl, celebrity chef, really, really good guy, good cat. He thinks that it is bagged lettuce. Taco Bell has decided to pull certain things off the menu just in case, because the last thing they want is to be associated with woohoo.
1: Evergreen.
0: They don't need that in their life. But it's thought to have come from produce, from that world. And there's no real answer in how you track it down. And that's the problem. Usually when there's like a food sickness, or they're able to say, okay, it's this area and these people, we can interview them. We find out what they have in common. We know where the source was. If it's 2 weeks before you feel anything, hard to remember what you had, where you were, what you did. So it's much harder to track down.
1: So the question is, are you changing your behavior at all based on what's happening here?
0: We did talk about not buying any bagged lettuce. We did talk about getting organic, and hopefully that will change some things or make a difference, if you will. Have I changed going out to eat or anything like that? No, I have not done that. We had, as a family, Chinese food just last week.
1: Oh.
0: So, and here I am, fit as a fiddle.
1: But 5 minutes from now, it could be, woohoo!
0: Hey, look at you!
1: Is that what it is? Yeah.
0: So, no, have you?
1: Yes, I have. Well, first of all, I've totally and completely eliminated vegetables.
0: Yeah. So brave.
1: Thank you.
0: So brave.
1: It's just my journey. But also today I had a double cheeseburger that normally comes with lettuce, and I said hold the lettuce. So
0: look at you.
1: Yeah. The struggle is real.
0: Did you eat that with the bread?
1: No.
0: You are. He's committed, ladies and gentlemen.
1: For another week.
0: It's Eat, Drink, Smoke.
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20: A Better Life with Dr. Sanjay Gupta.
21: When we talk about how much exercise someone should get, current guidelines call for about 150 minutes of moderate intensity exercise or 75 minutes of vigorous intensity exercise every week. New study out of the UK makes a strong case for vigorous exercise if and when you can do it. Now, researchers determined that even little bursts of vigorous exercise can significantly reduce someone's risk of 8 different diseases: dementia, type 2 diabetes, fatty liver disease, chronic respiratory disease, chronic kidney disease, immune-mediated inflammatory diseases, major cardiovascular events, and atrial fibrillation. We're not talking about complicated training programs here. Just work with what you can into your everyday life. If you are breathless and unable to speak in complete sentences, then you've hit the mark. I'm Dr. Sanjay Gupta, helping you live a better life.

0: coming hot off the huge success we had where I questioned Southern recipes and decided that sweet tea is disgusting. Yeah. Well, tea is disgusting. And I cannot convince anybody that sweet tea isn't disgusting. If you grew up with sweet tea, if you grew up in the South, you think that I'm wrong, and I appreciate it. I love you. You love me. We can at least gather around some ribs and some brisket together and find something in common. Until this list, where it says you can make barbecue without a grill. Now, that's actually an oxymoron, or just a weird statement. I'll explain. It's Eat, Drink, Smoke. I'm Tony Katz, and that right there is Fingers from Hawaii. Find everything we do at EatDrinkSmokeShow.com. Don't forget to get the podcast wherever it is you listen to podcasts. Just look for Eat, Drink, Smoke. Fingers from Hawaii, you were going to say.
1: I completely want to make sure that everyone knows that I love the South, and the fact that Tony Katz over here would badmouth the South.
0: Not true. Didn't happen.
1: Over sweet tea.
0: Nope. That's not what I said. What do I order? I order a Coke. What kind of Coke? Diet Coke. That's right. I know the South. I understand. You want to see how I work a grit? I'll show you. And I'm not even my cousin Vinny-ing the thing. I will show you how I do some grits. Don't question me, son. It's just sweet tea is disgusting. Right. There is this list from All Recipes. There's a couple years old now. AllRecipes.com, which I think does a nice job with recipes. Like, it's a pretty good resource. This is 16 barbecue recipes you can make without a grill. Now, part of the problem is people confuse barbecue and grilling. These are two different things, and the difference is where the heat source is, direct or indirect. Best basic methodology that I could give anybody, that barbecue is indirect heat and grilling is direct heat. True or false, Fingers Malloy?
2: You are correct, sir.
0: Thank you. So they have this list, and I just don't know how this comes through to people, that you can create barbecue, or maybe just the flavors, the concepts, without a grill, which is true.
1: Yes.
0: Of course it's true.
1: I've done it.
0: And they start with Carolina-style whole hog barbecue pork.
1: Okay.
0: Now, I, coming from a Jewish household, where I am the only person who eats pork, I never get to make it. And I said this summer I'm going to. Well, I am going to. I'm going to borrow a friend's smoker. I am going to do some pork shoulders and pork butts. I want to experience it. I want to try it. I want to try play around with different sauces. I want to see... Can it be oversmoked? Like, I'm very curious.
1: Why do you have to borrow someone else's smoker?
0: Because I won't put it on my smoker. Because my family won't eat it if I do.
1: But
0: I'd have to like really re-clean it and redo it.
1: Listen, I'm not questioning, you know, that part of it, but why not just get like a cheap universal grill grate and put
0: it
1: on there?
0: That is the thing to do. They would. It's just I respect them and their decisions, and I'm totally down with them. Impressed by it. I was kosher in my younger days, right? I am not now. It's between me and God, and don't worry, we have plenty to talk about. So I do it that way. But I happen to love it. I happen to love a pulled pork. I think it is just fantastic. And this recipe is 2.5 pounds of baby back pork ribs, 1 3/4 pounds of pork shoulder roast, 1 1/4 pounds of pork tenderloin trimmed, 1 pound of pork belly skin removed, and 3/4 pound pork sirloin roast. What?
1: I've never seen anything like that.
0: And then kosher salt, brown sugar, smoked salt, smoked paprika. Now, smoked salt's a really interesting play on that. I like that idea. Black pepper, ground cumin, garlic powder, onion powder, and cayenne. For the rub. And they're quite literally cutting this all up and then putting it on a piece of foil on a sheet pan and then putting it into a Dutch oven.
1: Okay.
0: So it's a little bit braising. It's a little bit crock pot mentality, and just let the heat kind of break that down and let it fall off the bone. It'll work. It'll certainly do.
1: And then you serve it in a chafing dish?
0: Well, I mean, if you're going to serve it to a lot of people, it'll keep it warm if it's in a chafing dish.
1: I just wanted to say chafing dish. But I have done pulled pork before in the house in an Instant Pot.
0: Yeah.
1: And the only reason why I don't try to make a habit of it, but my family, when they, I like you, this isn't a kosher thing. It's just Agnes
0: Jr.
1: Jr. and Agnes III. They're not big meat eaters, and especially pork. So when I do make pulled pork, they usually pile barbecue sauce all over it. So I usually will shred it and then just add the barbecue sauce right to it when I make it in the house.
0: Yeah.
1: Versus when it's on the smoker, I don't do that. But it's in the house and it's, you know, for the four of us, then I would do it that way.
0: I would ask people who know more about this than I do. I'm asking you, Eat Drink Smoke Nation. The multiple types of pork, is that really necessary? Am I going to find it is a flavor conversation or it's a texture conversation? That's my curiosity. I need to do all those different types and search that out. And it's, that seems hassle filled.
1: The return on investment.
0: Yeah.
1: Right? It's like you're putting a lot of work into this. Are you really noticing that much of a difference?
0: I don't know. Then they have oven-baked baby back ribs. Absolutely. No question. Of course can be done. Should be done.
1: I've done ribs in the Instant Pot before.
0: And worked?
1: Yeah, it worked. Finish them off on the broiler.
0: Oh, okay. Get a little char. Get a little caramelization.
1: Exactly. And then again with the sauce.
0: Right? Oven barbecued beef brisket? Absolutely. Of course you can. Of course you can do a brisket in the oven.
1: No, yeah, of course you can. But as far as flavor, so here's what I want to ask you. Do you, when you do something like this, have you ever used liquid smoke?
0: Okay. No. Now, it's going to sound like heresy, but any port in a storm, I'm okay if people try it. I'm okay if people do it. I just don't want people to think that they're getting the same thing that's going to come off of a smoker. Even the name here, and this is where it gets, you know, kind of confusing, oven barbecued beef brisket. That's not smoked. It's barbecued. And even that's got a different kind of connotation. You should expect something different happening from it. Now, growing up, we did briskets, but it was a sweet kind of brisket thing. It was with wine and jelly and to create the sweetness and that bark was no one smoked anything. We grilled. No one smoked anything until I once fed this to my parents. I was like, eat this. And they were like, what is happening? but there are definitely things you can do in the oven. So this is not a bad list, Fingers.
1: No. Kind of going off topic a little bit. One of the things I've wanted to do and I've never attempted it.
0: Dance?
1: Oh, I've attempted to dance. You should see me at a wedding do the worm. Having said that, pastrami, making pastrami at home.
0: Should I stop you? We didn't talk about this. Go into the refrigerator.
1: Are you right now?
0: It's on day number 3 of the brine.
1: Good for you.
0: Day number 3, I have a 5-pound brisket. It's the flat. It is day number 3 of the brine with the brown sugar and the coriander and the ground mustard and the sugar, and I use kosher salt instead of a sea salt. Some people would suggest I like the kosher salt more. And then it will come out on Sunday, and I will smoke it, and there it will be. I've got the rub. I've got to just grind the coriander and the pepper and then rub it on there, and we're going to see what happens.
1: Smoked pastrami.
0: Yeah. Yeah. Finishing it off on the smoker.
1: Nice.
0: Absolutely.
1: Do you make a habit of this?
0: First time ever.
1: Good for you.
0: This is my first ever pastrami, and so I used the recipe of Dr. Lou Perfetta, who you can find him on LinkedIn. He's one of the 12 doctors on LinkedIn they say that you must follow. And he does this, and I got all the respect for the man of the world. So, I'll let you know.
1: Okay.
0: I'll let you know. Much more to get to, guys. This is Eat, Drink, Smoke.
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5: From ABC News, I'm Brian Clark. The collapse of the ceasefire with Iran's resulted in the deaths of several U.S. service members, as ABC's Stephen Portnoy has the weekend details from Washington.
6: The death of a service member in northern Iraq is described as the result of a controlled detonation of an unexploded ordnance that was carried by a one-way Iranian attack drone. Another American was wounded in that incident. Separately, CENTCOM says unidentified remains have been located as the military has searched for a missing service member in Jordan, where two others were killed in an Iranian strike on Friday.
5: And Central Command says that U.S. strikes overnight targeted Iran's Revolutionary Guard, retaliating for the Friday strikes. President Trump's calling for new economic action. He wants Iran added to a bipartisan Russia sanctions bill. Mick Mulroy is an ABC News analyst and former Deputy Assistant Secretary of Defense for the Middle East.
7: We're trying to put a lot of economic pressure on the regime. They obviously need money to fund their operations. That's part of the blockade, for example, the naval blockade. But increasing sanctions and increasing secondary sanctions, so companies and countries that do business with Iran so that they can sell their energy, which is a majority of their income, becomes more and more difficult.
5: The World Cup final underway in New Jersey with Spain and Argentina squaring off. Argentina star Lionel Messi is the first man in history to start in three World Cup finals. President Trump will present the trophy to the winners. Authorities in Tucson, Arizona say nine people were shot early this morning in downtown before a responding police officer shot and seriously injured the suspect. Officer Frank Magu says body camera footage will help investigators figure out what happened.
8: Tucson Fire Department personnel responded, assisted in rendering medical aid, and transported all of those victims to an area hospital. Right now, the investigation is continuing. It is a rather large crime scene, as you can imagine.
5: You're listening to ABC News.
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5: The season's second tropical storm's developing off the Gulf Coast.
11: Her name will be Bertha, expected to come around the Gulf Coast, first affecting the Florida Gulf Coast, then heading west all the way out to Texas. The system is currently disorganized south of Panama City, Florida. The National Hurricane Center has issued a tropical storm watch for the Florida Panhandle. They worry about flash flooding later through Thursday in Florida, Alabama, Mississippi, and Louisiana. Wayne Cabot, ABC News.
5: Controversial brothers Andrew and Tristan Tate, the influencers, were arrested in Florida, and they are facing additional charges brought by British prosecutors of rape and sex trafficking. The brothers deny any wrongdoing. There is a meeting underway to consider which historic site should be protected by a special UN cultural agency.
12: The Normandy D-Day beaches from World War II would be one of the UNESCO World Heritage Sites. That's the United Nations Educational, Scientific, and Cultural Organization. Historian David Edgerton.
13: Probably the greatest amphibious landing there's ever been. It ought to be remembered for that alone. But one reason it's particularly remembered, it is this is the first major commitment of Allied troops to the land war against Germany.
12: The World Heritage Committee meets in South Korea Sunday through the 29th.
5: That's ABC's Chuck Severson. Other sites considered include Mount Olympus. I'm Brian Clark, ABC News.
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0: Yeah, well, some of us are only drinking bourbon right now. It's Eat, Drink, Smoke. 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
1: Outstanding.
0: Getting the applause from Fingers Malloy as he applauds anything over 100 proof. That's a nice color. That's a nice color, a little bit of copper playing in there. Wouldn't say it's rather viscous, a little bit sticking to the glass as we drink out of our Eat, Drink, Smoke Kinsey glasses, soon to be available at EatDrinkSmokeShow.com. It's a nice color. It's a nice presentation. It is the basic bottle, and as always, freaks me out that they spell whiskey W-H-I-S-K-Y. Not sure what's happening there. Someone from Maker's Mark, let us know if you would. 110.5 proof. This is batch 26-01. Any thoughts?
1: 26-01
0: right,
1: is better than 26-00, but not as good as 26-02.
0: That's what I thought.
1: I almost yelled, line? Thankfully, the bottle was there for me to see with my non-cataract eyes.
0: Oh, hello. Check out that nose. Oh, that's delicious. That is oak.
1: You would never know this is over 100 proof.
0: The ethanol, you have to sniff this like you're Rick James in the 70s.
1: Rick James in the 70s? That's what you went with?
0: That's as good as
1: well played.
0: See, I was going to go with a more recent Hunter Biden reference. I was like, maybe that's not correct for the show. So I went Rick James.
1: And too soon.
0: I said, who can I make fun of for their cocaine usage? I could have gone Stevie Nicks. I could have done that.
1: Too soon.
0: Really?
1: She's missed.
0: Stevie Nicks is dead?
1: No.
0: I didn't think so. You know who else is not dead? Liza Minnelli. You need to come on the show. We will fly you out, Liza.
1: Call me.
0: We just want that to happen. We've got our thing right there. That is, it's delicious. It's got the classic vanilla sweetness. It's got a classic caramel. It's got a classic oak. Wow.
1: It's everything you would want.
0: Oh, wow.
1: It's everything you would want. And again, the idea, this is over 100, it's 110.4, is that what you said?
0: 110.5.
1: Pardon me.
0: Yeah.
1: Didn't mean to shortchange you, Maker's Mark. You would never know on the nose. Now, that's on the nose.
0: Yeah, and this is, they say that this is a cask strength bourbon, which is about coming out of the cask, no dilution, no changes or anything like that. And that's why you get the higher alcohol by volume. But enough of the sniffing your right, Fingers Malloy. Are you ready for this?
1: Tony, I've been ready for this all day.
0: Fingers Malloy is doing what is known as the Kentucky Chew. Moving the juice around the palate, getting a feel for the flavors. I'm a believer in the two sips methodology. The first sip to set the taste buds, the second sip to really get an idea of where those flavors are. 110.5, that should have a little bit of a hey, ha-cha-cha going on there.
1: No? This is amazing. Absolutely amazing. They're okay now. Starting to get a little bit of a gentle warming in the chest. There's a nice little bit of sting on the palate. There's no way. If you handed me that, I would say maybe between 90 and 100 proof. I mean, it doesn't sip like it's 80 proof. Not like the Patriot Eagle we had last week that was 80 proof.
0: Yeah, and that hit hard.
1: Yeah.
0: That hit very hard. I was looking for the mash bill because this is a mix. It's a wheated bourbon, as they describe it. And it is corn, red winter wheat, and malted barley. But I thought I had the mash bill here. I will search for that. But give me a little bit more of what you're getting.
1: The first thing that hit me was like a dark fruit right away. And then it went to oak and the caramel and the vanilla that you would expect. That's just wonderful. And I'm stunned. Between on the nose and on the palate, I would never guess that's 110 proof.
0: All right, I'm going in. I'll figure out what the mash bill is if I can find it. I thought I had it. I'll search for it. This is the Maker's Mark cask strength, 110.5 proof, made for the brave is what this is right here. I'm going in. Here we go.
1: He's going in, ladies and gentlemen, and he's doing what we like to call Saginaw Swish, Memphis Munch, the Chattanooga Chomp.
0: Uh-huh. Okay, you are a stronger man than me.
1: Holy. Really?
0: Oh. It's syrupy, dude.
1: Hmm.
0: It is just the sweetness. It really does hit a little spicier than I thought it would. Only now there's the heat in the center chest.
1: Took me a while.
0: A little delayed. Also back of throat. Now you feel it there almost like it's

0: 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But you got a Costco, so you don't really know.
1: I don't know. 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

0: Tell me lies, tell me sweet little lies. We do that in honor of Stevie Nicks.
1: Is she really dead?
0: No, she's not.
1: I didn't think she was. Why did you lead me to believe she was gone?
2: Because I was telling you lies, telling you non-sweet little lies.
1: Now I get what happened. It's Eat, Drink, Smoke. I'm Tony Katz. That is America's favorite amateur drinker, Fingers Malloy. Now, Fingers spent part of his youth as a bartender. Fingers is the guy who was behind the bar, and you'd belly up, and he'd be like, oh, what can I do for you, sport? Right?
2: Were you there? Did I serve you?
1: You did not. You told me that my ID was fake, and I said, no. My real name is Desi Arnaz. But there was a story that Fingers found about lies that bartenders tell. White little lies. And I assume top of that list is, yeah, I'm single. Why?
2: Wow.
1: No? Am I wrong?
2: Yes, you're wrong.
1: I didn't say you said it. I said bartenders.
2: Oh, okay.
1: I think, right?
2: Here's my experience, at least at the bar I worked at, which was a kind of a college bar.
1: Right.
2: Steamers in Saginaw. Still open. Saginaw, Michigan. Yeah. Steamers.
1: Not too late. You can have yourself a career resurgence.
2: It was a lot of fun.
1: Yeah.
2: But it's a young man's game.
1: Yes.
2: But my experience was all the bartenders were single for a reason.
1: Yes. That is accurate.
2: I mean, when you're serving young college age women a Zima with a shot of amaretto in it. While they're stuffing quarters in a jukebox playing Jagged Little Pill on repeat.
1: I want you to know, I'm so happy for you. So here are the lies. White lie number one, the blender is broken.
2: The blender was always broken after 9 p.m. It was all, it's funny how it would work. It was a warring blender, and for some reason, right around 9 o'clock when things started to get busy, the thing would crap out.
1: That's too bad.
2: It was too bad.
1: That's a shame. What would they want in the blender?
2: Strawberry daiquiri, strawberry margarita, stuff like that.
1: Right.
2: And, you know, when you have wall-to-wall customers, and this was a bar where people were standing, there was very few seats, you're not going to spend 3 minutes making a daiquiri in a blender, and then you got to clean the blender. So, you know, it's right. Like, listen, the blender machine is it's broken, but how about a Zima?
1: How about a Zima? Well done. Well played. Mentioning that they've tried something on the menu. So if I would come in and I'd be like, hey, how are these potato skins? And you'd say to me,
2: we don't serve food here. We do have a lovely popcorn machine in the corner. Help yourself. So apparently that's one thing. But you can, I got to ask you this.
1: Yeah, go ahead.
2: When you go into a restaurant and you are undecided, do you even ask?
1: Oh, of course I do.
2: You do?
1: Of course I do.
2: Do you really think you're getting this true scoop?
1: I can tell when I'm not.
2: You can?
1: Oh, absolutely.
2: You read minds, do you?
1: I know when someone's full of crap.
2: Do you?
1: That right there. I think most people can tell when it's like, this person doesn't even know what I'm saying. This person has no idea.
2: I did that the other day. I was at a local brewery here.
1: Yeah.
2: And I had a choice. I had a hankering for a breaded tenderloin sandwich.
1: Ah.
2: But I also looked at the menu and saw that they had some interesting pizza options available. Ooh. So when the waitress came over, I said, waitress, I'm undecided. Do I go with the pork tenderloin or do I go with pizza? And she's just looking down at her pad going, pork tenderloin.
1: Did she really?
2: Yes.
1: She just gotten up and left.
2: That's what I should have done.
1: Just gotten up and left. You won't get my business, toots. Should have called her toots.
2: Wow.
1: All right.
2: Yeah.
1: I'd be like, by the way, it's stewardess, not flight attendant. And then you should have walked. Should have walked right out.
2: And I would have enjoyed the extra spit I had on my tenderloin.
1: But you would have walked out, so you wouldn't have gotten the tenderloin.
2: Oh, that's true.
1: See, my plan works for all things.
2: So you do ask.
1: Yeah, I do ask. I do ask. And sometimes you'll be surprised by somebody who knows what they're doing. No, well, you want to try this over here because boom, boom, boom, boom, boom. And I'll be like, sounds great. Mm. If I already don't know what I want, what do I care what I've gotten? I'm now just playing craps. I'm hoping that everything works out and I don't end up with that explosive diarrhea parasite.
2: There it is.
1: That's all I'm hoping for in this world. I'm a simple man.
2: I don't know of too many shows where you get a diarrhea callback.
1: Right?
2: But you get it right here.
1: And a Stevie Nicks callback. That's, I'm just saying. You're not going to get that from Andrew Schultz. No, you're not. I don't know why I called him out, but whatever.
2: Whatever.
1: On the White Little Lies, or the White Lies bartenders tell, saying they are out of an ingredient during rush. Same thing as the blender issue.
2: Yeah, we sold a lot of Corona.
1: Yeah.
2: And, you know what? We're out of line.
1: How lazy were you?
2: Wasn't about being lazy. You've got 30 people deep in line trying to get a drink. And you don't have to say, excuse me, I know you would like a drink, but I have to cut some fruit. No.
1: Didn't you prep?
2: We did, but on a Saturday night, sometimes you get slammed.
1: You are. You don't know how to par level? You don't know how to get it up to... That's cheap. That is cheap. I would not have stood for that for a second.
2: Not when I could say, listen, we're out of line, but how about a Zima?
1: You win. You win. They're unable to change the music or the air conditioning. Now, the fact that someone would ask, that's craptastic.
2: What is it about bartenders not being able to work the remote control on televisions? That seems to be universal. It's always they grab the remote and they hit the buttons and they hit the back.
1: Why would you ask the bartender? You should be asking the manager. The bartender shouldn't have any access to the TV whatsoever. A bartender should never have access to a television or to the air conditioning.
2: Not everyone goes to these highfalutin bars that you go to, Tony. A lot of us go to hole-in-the-wall bars.
1: No, manager, are you kidding me?
2: Manager, there's a bartender on duty.
1: Bartender's job is to get me my drink, and then when whatever the song is that's supposed to come on comes on, get up on the bar and dance.
2: The bar I worked at, you were a bartender, a barback, and a bouncer. Manager.
1: Really?
2: Let me get the CEO over here to help you out.
1: Did you ever go full Coyote Ugly?
2: I was very fortunate that I never had to throw anyone out. I never had to throw hands, as we used to say in the business.
1: I've thrown people out of a bar.
2: Oh, I've kicked people out of the bar, but it never got violent.
1: Did it ever questioningly get violent?
2: I'm pretty fortunate being that I'm 6'3 and, you know, 210 pounds, where that really wasn't much of, I didn't run into that too often.
1: Did you
2: often.
1: Ever have to take the long neck bottle out of somebody's hand and then reverse the grip so they knew it was cracking over their head and that they said another word? Oh, is that just me?
2: Okay. What bar did you work at?
1: Oh, fingers. I don't talk about much about my history. But I'm going to say this for the record. Daddy did things. And that happened more than once. And it never escalated after that. Because you're right. People don't mess with you because of size. People will try and screw with me. Once. To quote Johnny Dangerously. Johnny Dangerously references. Gosh, we're on fire. It's Eat, Drink, Smoke.
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7: 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And when the weather turns, our forecast is New Mexico's certified most accurate.
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0: It is your cigar bourbon foodie extravaganza. I'm Tony Katz, and that right there is America's favorite amateur drinker, Fingers Malloy, and we are smoking the Casa Cuba Divine Inspiration 6 1/8 by a 47 in the ring gauge Ecuadorian Habano, and it's a lovely, lovely smoke. It is a little spicier than I may want right now, but it is not an overwhelming piece. Fingers has described it as the white pepper that's hitting. I don't know if I'm totally there, but I get that it's bright, and I'm willing to go with that. There's definitely that wood. It has been a nice touched up once or twice, but that's sometimes, right? It's a victim of the show that we're doing, as opposed to just being able to sit and relax and enjoy a cigar. It has been a very, very nice piece, although I have seen a bunch of people describe it as creamy, and I don't know if I would go that far.
1: So this is what I was going to ask you, because we're well into the second third of the cigar, getting close to the final third. I'm starting to pick up that pepper for me, for the most part, has gone away.
0: Yeah,
1: it's a little bit. It's still there, but I'm starting to feel like I'm getting a little bit of a leather note. I'm not getting any nuttiness that you mentioned earlier, but I feel like
0: getting
1: there's
0: a
1: wood.
0: Richness in the cheek, or are you getting a different spice hit?
1: It's hitting me on the roof of the mouth and on the tongue. The wood is still there, but it's starting to subside a little bit. And I'm getting this other note that feels like leather to me.
0: I can see that. I can see that developing on the tongue. That richness that is in there. I was going again over somehow some people reviewed this back in the day, going back to the guys at Half Wheel, where they were getting things like cinnamon and peanut butter.
1: Wow.
0: Cinnamon, no. There's no part I get that is cinnamon on this at all. I think peanut butter is a very interesting conversation, because I said there was a nuttiness.
1: Yeah, okay.
0: And maybe, and so when I'm talking about nutty cream, I've never once equated it to peanut butter. Usually I find myself in the almond or cashew. When you chew it enough and you got kind of like that pasty thing going on, like that flavor, like that's, I happen to love that flavor, joyous with that flavor. The peanut butter is a really interesting one, and I don't know if I'm incepting myself to that. But you had brought up the leather. Are you getting any oak? Are you getting any other woods? No, none.
1: It's just a general wood note. You know how sometimes you'll smoke a cigar and you're like, oh, that's cedar.
0: I mean, yeah.
1: It's just wood. Okay.
0: Right.
1: But I don't, you know, is it like the oak that you get from a bourbon? No, not really. It's wood.
0: I think leather is actually a pretty good pickup. I think it's a nice way to describe it, because it's not a spice. It's more of a, I often say that sometimes when you're picking up spice, you're actually picking up leather, and it's a leather spice. And sometimes when picking up spice, it's actually the wood. It's the cedar, right? And being able to kind of distinguish that stuff, that just comes with time, right? And a willingness to say that isn't what I get from pepper. It's something different that I get, and being able to say, no, I want to research this. I want to feel this. I want to understand this. So maybe that's it. Maybe it is that leather. I'm really taken by this concept of peanut butter, and because that's never, ever a flavor I've brought to a cigar before. But maybe the descriptor is interesting to discuss a nuttiness that also has a creaminess.
1: Yeah.
0: Right? I do it as this nutty paste thing. And so the difference between a peanut and an almond or a peanut and a cashew, is that actually accurate here? What I will tell you is at $15 a stick, yeah. Absolutely. 6 1/8 by 47. Absolutely, the Casa Cuba Divine Inspiration from Arturo Fuente. And drinking from Maker's Mark, this is what they call their cask strength, made for the brave right here. This, you can see that label coming in at 110.5 proof. And this supports POVAT, Project One Vet at a Time is the name of that. And it was a really more sweet than I thought it would be. But the classic flavors, vanilla, caramel, oak, bam, right there. Surprising at $44.95 a bottle. Surprising, but I'm going to add mine to some ice.
1: So you said that it's a little too sweet for you.
0: Yeah.
1: For me, I love it. And I mentioned earlier that I feel like this could be on one of our lists at the end of the year. Now it'll be interesting to see if maybe adding it to a cube will take a little bit of that sweetness away.
0: Going in, we're going to find out. So a cube, what it does is it brings down proof. And 110.5 proof, maybe that's a good thing. But there's been zero ethanol. Zero ethanol on the nose and no burn. No real burn going down. Quite something. I mean, it had a little bit of a kick for me, not so much for fingers. But ice will bring down proof. And ice or water, it will make some flavors more muted, some more pronounced. And that you want to open it up, the bourbon. You got to try it in all the ways to see which way you really like it. Let's go in.
1: He's going back in, ladies and gentlemen, and he's doing the Kentucky Chew. Oh, is he happy?
0: Son of a mother. Wow. It cut the syrup concept in half.
1: I was just about to say percentage-wise, what are you thinking? Half. Wow.
0: Right. Now, it's interesting. It comes off with a little bit of a bitter finish. I dig that. Like, I have never had a problem with that at all. Excuse me.
1: Oh, look at you. Going back in for seconds. Well, good.
0: Now, fingers added just a little bit of water to his. Just a little bit of water. You can do that. You can pour it in. You can use a dropper, which fingers refuses to use.
1: That's
0: even though
1: true.
0: People have bought him droppers.
1: I just moved. Still in a box.
0: 9 months ago. 9 months ago.
1: A year.
0: You figure it out. Figure it out. He's going in. He's taking his sip right there. Oh, heat center chest. Delayed heat center chest. Hey, now. I'm Matthew McConaughey and Wolf of Wall Street. Damn. Ooh.
1: Yeah,
0: knockout on the cube.
1: I liked it neat.
0: Yeah,
1: it took away a little bit of the sweetness, which I didn't have a problem with. I really liked it. For some reason, for me, and I don't know if it's because I only took one sip neat, and having now, if it brought out a little bit of heat, yeah. but it's marvelous.
0: $44.99,
1: especially at that price point, it is a home run. It's in your liquor cabinet.
0: There's no question it's in your liquor cabinet. I would go so far, for me, not on a cube, but on a big rock or on a full glass of ice, that's a daily sipper. I don't think I've ever shared that idea before. It's not how I think. That could be a daily sipper. That is easy as a mother. Wow. Nicely done, Maker's Mark. Good, good, good, good work. It's time, Fingers Malloy, for news of the week.
1: Tony.
0: Explosive diarrhea. Stevie Nicks.
1: This topic,
0: Liza Minnelli.
1: This topic does bring for some explosive diarrhea.
0: Oh.
1: The House passed a bipartisan bill to make daylight saving time permanent.
0: And Senator Tom Cotton of Arkansas said, no thanks. That's a true story. I don't know what's going to happen, but you agree. This changing the clocks has to stop.
1: No, I'm fine with it.
0: Really?
1: Yeah.
0: Is that right?
1: I lived in Indiana when they didn't change the clock, and the sun would rise at 2:40 in the morning. 2:40 in the morning. I may be exaggerating a little. Sun rises way too early when it's on standard time in the summer. It's crazy. It 4:30 in the morning, something crazy like that. It's unreal. So I true story, when I first moved here, they were talking about starting to participate in changing the clocks, and they had a town hall, and there was a guy who was a senior citizen who spoke, and he said, I'm not going to change my clock. And they grabbed his chest, and he fainted. He didn't have a heart attack.
0: But, no.
1: But people go crazy about changing their clocks.
0: When I moved here, mm-hmm. and I started my morning show, as I heard on 93.1 FM, WIBC, which also carries Eat, Drink, Smoke, I was told before I started, don't bring up daylight saving. Why not? Tony, don't bring up daylight saving. Why can't I bring up daylight saving? They were like, you know what? Your funeral. Just walked away. And they were right. It makes people absolutely crazy. Get rid of them. Fine. Keep it here. It's Eat, Drink, Smoke.
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0: It is not a secret that China has a population issue. 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Just go to Eat, Drink, Smoke and subscribe. They are dealing with a population issue for a lot of different things, and we're going to get into this, but there's this story about how their plan to boost birth rates is to ban AI romantic chatbots.
1: Yeah.
0: Because people are saying, why have a relationship when the AI can whisper sweet nothings into my ear and I can handle everything on my own and I don't have to handle rejection and all the rest, and it's cheaper and I don't have to leave the basement and it's fine. It's not fine. It's a real problem, and it's an issue here in the U.S. as well. Not only birth rates, but people who are not getting romantic with a partner.
1: Yeah. And it's amazing how, if we just talk about the United States, how there seems to be a real turning of the page when it comes to a traditional life of, you know, getting married, having children. Younger people are deciding to put off children to later in their life, or putting it off and just not having them at all, or getting married for a number of reasons. And one of them, I fear, like you mentioned, is for someone who just wants some companionship, just someone to talk to. AI is getting so much better at this, to where you can have full conversations. And of course, AI goes over the top in being positive and supportive. You know, it's, and I can see where, if you're susceptible to that sort of thing, where you could develop a relationship with a chatbot.
0: It is frightening. It is sad. And it's going to keep people from having children, having families, experiencing the good things that are out there. Yes, birth rates are an issue. Now, to China specifically, if you had decades of communist rule and Chairman Mao and the One China policy, and you murdered the girls, which they did, the idea that they have an issue with population isn't surprising. The other thing that has to be remembered, anytime you're dealing with China, you're dealing with the Communist Party. The Communist Party lies. It's what they do. It is the history of communism. There's just no debate on that. So they have been making the argument that they have 1.4, 1.5 billion people. But you take a look at this One China policy and you recognize that they weren't having children. There was no way they were having children at a rate that made sense, or certainly not a replacement rate. Right? Two parents, you got to have at least 2.5 children for at least 2 children for replacement, and then more than that to add. They still list China's population higher than India's population. Now, just do math. India has no restrictions. India never had, as I know it, at least in modern times, a restriction, on population. How is it possible that China, after a one-child policy, can still have a larger population than India? It's not possible. The second conversation is called the population bomb, which is to say that there is a moment where the pendulum swings the other way and people die because they die and there is no replacement. And the theory was that starting now, you would see the population bomb. And in 100 years, they would go from the 1.4 billion, 1.5 billion to somewhere between 500 and 700 million. Now, that makes sense when you do math. I know you're talking about human lives here, but we're not talking about people who are killed by any other means other than the life cycle. I argue that that's not starting. That's already started. And that in China, because they manipulate currency, they manipulate data, we know this for a fact, they're already losing population. And so the need to start rebuilding population was 25, 30 years ago that this had to get started as a concept. To start it now, That's a lot of too little, too late. In the United States, we have a benefit, which is we can create Americans through legal immigration. We are really the only country that does this, and it needs to be legal, needs to be done the right way and the smart way. And I don't mind that. People who actually want to be Americans and believe in the American ideal, the American dream, follow the Constitution, etc. Chinese can't import Chinese people. They can't do it by the very definition of who they are and how they exist. They can't do it. So this population issue is a massive one. The Russians have a massive population issue.
1: That's what I was about to touch on. I think it's Peter Zian talks about that.
0: Yes. He is the guy when we talk about the population bomb. 100% the guy. We should get him on the show.
1: That would be great.
0: Is this the show that he could come on?
1: I don't know.
0: Well, let's find out.
1: But I think that's one of the reasons that I believe, if I remember some of the analysis that I'd seen him, you know, when he talks about Russia and invading Ukraine, it was like there was like a short window of being able to do this because of the population issues that Russia has.
0: Yes.
1: So, it's always interesting to see how many people are willing to take what China says at face value.
0: Correct.
1: Which is troubling, like you said, because they lie all the time. What concerns me about this is not so much, you know, what China is doing when it comes to this policy, but I think there is a role for AI and these types of relationships with people when it comes to seniors who are widows or widowers, when they're alone and they have no one to talk to, no one to, be able to relate to, at least if there's something there. And they are with it enough to know that, okay, this isn't real, but at least it helps me get through the day. I don't see a problem with that. But people who are younger turning to this as a replacement for relationships, man, that's dark, and it's a huge problem.
0: And absolutely a conversation, because not only do you need relationships with other people, you need relationships with your meat. DefianceBeef.com. You think they're still a sponsor after that segue? No?
1: I thought it was beautiful. I can see it coming through, you know, right down Fifth Avenue. So I'm just sitting here going, oh, wow. Here it comes.
0: 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Just tremendous. Oh, you just finished.
1: I finished it.
0: You finished it. You're done.
1: Yes.
0: You want another pour?
1: No, let's not get crazy. But I sure would like some pastrami next week.
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8: From ABC News, I'm Chuck Severson. Another U.S. service member's death this weekend in the Middle East, says ABC News national correspondent Stephen Portnoy.
9: The death of a service member in northern Iraq is described as the result of a controlled detonation of an unexploded ordnance that was carried by a one-way Iranian attack drone. Another American was wounded in that incident. Separately, CENTCOM says unidentified remains have been located as the military has searched for a missing service member in Jordan, where two others were killed in an Iranian strike on Friday.
8: Seems like the word escalation is the accurate description for the war, says ABC News contributor and former Deputy Defense Secretary Mick Mulroy.
10: Looking at the pretty substantial airflow, and remember, we already had a lot of assets in the region, but the airflow that's coming in now indicates to me that we expect this to further escalate. And we want to have the ability to be persistent in that escalation.
8: Energy Secretary Chris Wright tells ABC News that oil tankers are continuing to flow through the Strait of Hormuz. The analytics firm Kepler says that crossings have been at their lowest level in 3 weeks. If Israeli Prime Minister Benjamin Netanyahu comes to New York City for the UN General Assembly in September, Mayor Zoran Mamdani would like to order his arrest. If it's legal, he tells the New York Times.
11: I believe that Prime Minister Netanyahu belongs in The Hague. He's a war criminal who has been charged by the International Criminal Court. And what you will find is that is an opinion that is held by many purely because of what his actions have wrought over these last many years.
8: A hunt for a suspected shooter after gunfire in downtown Tucson, Arizona's entertainment district overnight. Officer Frank Magus says body cam footage will be aiding investigators.
12: The number that I have at this moment is that there are 9 victims who were struck, and 1 suspect who was struck by gunfire, 10 in total.
8: There's no word of any arrests just yet. You're listening to ABC News.
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15: Hi, welcome to the show, everybody. I'm your host, Kenny Michaels. This is Striking Gold. It is great to be here. Welcome, welcome, welcome aboard. All right, let's go, baby. The number to get me live, 888-961-0222. The amazing Wendy is on phones today. Call in. She will connect you to me. Let's go. 888-961-0222. Or, of course, you can go to kennysgoldquiz.com. And we'll answer a couple questions. Nobody fails the quiz. Keep that in mind. And you guessed it. When you answer those questions on the quiz, comes to my email, the good looking Kenny Michaels. All right. Very good. Let's start this show. Here we go. The competition has begun. The battle is on between China and the United States regarding revaluing of gold. There is a lot of talk that China has already started the revaluation process of gold in their country. I'm happy for the Chinese people because those that own gold and now China's revaluing it, are going to make a lot of money. That's how it should be here. And I know, and you know, that our president always has a competition with China, right? And if China's revaluing gold, what do you think Trump's going to do? Trump's not going to sit back and let China be the first country to make an impact regarding gold, if you already know that about Trump. And he's obsessed with gold. The battle has begun. And if you own gold, you're excited to hear this. And you should buy more. If you don't own gold in your IRA or your 401k, get it now. Because the battle is beginning between China and the U.S. At the end of the day, the battle only does one thing if you have a precious metals IRA. It raises your account. Because at the end of the day, the battle between who's going to revalue gold first, it almost doesn't matter who wins. It's good for gold. That's all that matters. All that matters is it's good for gold. So it's good for what you'd be invested in. It's not good for stocks. In mentioning stocks, let me share this with you. When you're in stocks, when your retirement account is in the stock market, you're out, you have no control. Your account is beyond your control. It's controlled by a financial institution. It's controlled by things that go on worldwide. It's controlled by decisions people make. And as your account bounces around, up, down, up, down, up, down, up, down, like a jack in the box. Pop goes your IRA. Anyway, the point is as things as Trump says this and Trump says that, and Congress does this and Congress does that, and Iran does this and Iran does that, your retirement account goes up, down, up, down, up, down. And you have no control. And then when it's time to make a withdrawal, Uncle Sam has their hand out. Big time. But when you're in gold, you're in control because nobody makes money on that account except you. Gold is gold is gold is gold, baby. Gold is a real form of money. It can't be manipulated. It's gold. So you're in control when you're in gold. You're out of control when you're in stocks. Does that make sense? And I'm going to ask a question. How many of you out there that have an IRA or a 401k, how many of you trust Wall Street? Be honest. Do you trust Wall Street? Do you trust the federal banking system? If the answer is no, then my question to you is, do you always give your money to people you don't trust? Think about how dumb that sounds. I don't trust my next door neighbor, but I'm going to have him hold $200,000 of my money. Think about how stupid that sounds. If you don't trust Wall Street, when in doubt, get out. If you don't trust the federal banking system, when in doubt, get out. Now, who can you trust? Who can you trust with your money? How about God? Right? I ask you, do you trust Wall Street? No. Do you trust the banks? No. Do you trust God? Yes. Then why is God not managing your money? Just put your money in his money, physical gold and silver. So many people every week, Mr. Michaels, my account's going nowhere. I have an old 401k, this, that, blah, blah, blah, going nowhere. Yeah, I get it. But when you're in gold, you always go somewhere. And it's usually good. And Donald Trump is now competing with China to see who will be the first one to begin the revaluation of gold. This competition is going to drive gold through the roof. That's why all the financial institutions are predicting big numbers for gold and silver. 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Doesn't matter who wins, it benefits gold. 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Sexiest guy on radio. 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I'm about to share some information that gold companies are not going to want me to say, but I don't care. 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They're fabulous. Their pricing is unbelievable. All right, I'm Kenny Michaels. This is Striking Gold. Let's go, let's go. The number to get me live, 888-961-0222. 888-961-0222. We finally have a competition between China and the United States on revaluing gold and silver. How exciting is this? If you're in gold, this is the news you've been waiting for. You want countries to fight over the price of gold and silver, because all that's going to do is benefit, you guessed it, gold and silver. And by the way, you can watch me do this show right now on YouTube. Go to Striking Gold with Kenny Michaels. You can see the handsome Brad Pitt of precious metals right here live. Oh, by the way, I got to mention two things. I forgot. They're going to kill me if I don't say something. I have over 2,500 Instagram followers right now. And if you want to be a follower of mine on Instagram, go to Striking Gold with Kenny Michaels. And one last thing, if you're ever coming to Los Angeles or you're in Los Angeles, listen very carefully, ladies and gentlemen. I had dinner last night at a restaurant that is an Italian-Hungarian restaurant. Italian-Hungarian. Don't think I'm crazy. Okay? It is an Italian and Hungarian restaurant. It's called Posto, P-O-S-T-O, 896. What a restaurant! Wow. I highly recommend Posto 896. Go there and eat. You'll love it. Fabulous food. All right. The number to get me live right now, 888-961-0222. I'm Kenny Michaels. This is Striking Gold. Donald Trump just posted a gold replica of himself on Mount Rushmore. You still don't think he's obsessed? Listen to this. Donald Trump rang the gold bell on Wall Street, and after he rang the bell, he said, I'm not giving the gold bell back. He's keeping it. He just added more gold to the White House. And when he does that, I add more gold to my IRA. I add more gold to what I have in my safe at home. When he adds gold, I add gold. When China adds gold, I add gold. Makes sense, right? Because every time somebody adds gold, what does it do to gold? Boom! When in doubt, get out. If you don't trust Wall Street, if you don't trust the federal banking system with your money, if you don't trust Wall Street with your money, think about what it looks like. I don't trust where my money is, but I'm leaving it there. How dumb does that sound to you?

my money will be there when this good-looking dude is ready to hang up his cleats. I know my money's going to be there. Why? Because I'm invested in God's money. I don't trust Wall Street. I don't trust the federal banking system. I know too much. And so because I don't trust it, they don't have it, right? If I don't trust them, then I'm not giving them my money. There's a person that lives next door to me. I don't trust them. I'm not going to knock on their door and say, hey, I've got a couple $100,000 here. I want you to hold on to it for me while I, and then when I need it, please, you know, I'll call you and just bring it back over to me. But I don't trust these people. That's exactly what Wall Street is. You don't trust them, but you give them your money. What's wrong with you? Right? If you don't trust the banks, why give them your money? The great thing about buying gold and silver with cash is obviously there's no tax form as you're making money, right? Because the gold and silver sit in your home and they grow. It's a beautiful thing, baby. More importantly, your IRA, your 401k will be there when you need it if you're in gold. If you're in paper, good luck to you. I'm going to say this. Uncle Sam loves you when you're in stocks. They hate you when you're in gold. I want to be hated. I want to be hated by my uncle. Okay? I want my uncle to hate me. I don't want my uncle to like me. That's why I'm in gold. The battle between China and the United States over who revalues gold, it's in the process now. This is so exciting. It's unbelievable. It's unbelievable. So, call Golden Crest Metals, 888-406-6222. 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It is impossible. My one-year-old grandson took the quiz, and he did not fail. And then when you take the quiz, it comes to me, the good-looking Brad Pitt of Precious Metals, Kenny Michaels. And I will call you and I will help you move your retirement account into real money. Get out of the volatility. Get out of what you don't trust. Get out, get out, get out. Get out. Okay? There's a company called Sky News, and I want to share this with you. Okay? Sky News is saying the gold fever is back in the United States. And someone asked them, what has brought gold fever back? Here's what he says. The White House. Yes, of course. Our president is obsessed with gold. He's obsessed with outperforming China in everything he does. You know, come on. It's no secret. Whether you follow politics or not, everybody knows that Trump and Xi, U.S. and China, battle all the time about everything. They battle about Taiwan's independence. They battle about whether Russia should get out of Ukraine or not. They battle about everything. They don't like us, and we don't like them. And we compete with them, and they compete with us. They want the dollar gone. They want the yuan as the new reserve currency. So there's a battle, and now the battle has spilled over to gold. The battle has spilled over to gold. That is the greatest news you could hear. If you own physical gold, not stupid stock, physical gold in your IRA or in your safe at home, that's the best news you could hear. We've all been waiting for the battle between China and the U.S. to see who revalues gold first, and it's on. Okay? Gloves are off. It's on. Trump wanted to keep the gold bell from Wall Street, the one he rang to open up Wall Street. Okay? Secondly,

0: has taken over the Treasury as the number one asset for foreign reserves. That means foreign companies are no longer keeping the dollar as a reserve. They're keeping gold. Everything's gold. Everything's silver. Everything's gold. Everything's silver. Where the hell is your IRA today or your 401k? If you're not in gold, get in gold. If you're in gold, get more gold and silver. Get it. Okay. We're going to go to the phones. Let's go to line one. We're going to line three. I'm sorry. We're going to talk to Peter in Rhode Island. Peter, welcome to the show.
1: Thank you, Ken.
0: How you doing, buddy?
1: Good.
0: Turn him up.
1: How about yourself?
0: I'm doing great, good? Sir. Go ahead, sir.
1: I was just questioning some of your statements. When you say gold doesn't crash, in fact, it can. It's down probably 20% now.
0: Sir, let me explain something to you. Sir, let me explain something to you. Gold has been around 6,000 years, has never gone to zero. Gold will have days it dips. Gold will have days it goes up. Gold does not crash. Not only that, sir, do you know even with the dips, in the last year, gold is up almost 42%. Silver is up over 100%. Even with the dips, even with oil prices going up, even with all the turmoil, gold performs. Always has, always will. Gold is the only form of real money there is. Everything else in the world is credit. Period. Period.
1: Again, if the world goes to hell, and I'm not saying it will, but if it does, I don't need gold. I need food. And I'm not going to trade somebody if they say, hey, I got grandkids and stuff. They say, hey, you give me your gold and I'll give you some food. I don't care about, I can't eat gold. It doesn't do anything for health-wise.
0: Sir, no one's asking you to eat gold, but that gold's going to save your life one day. Why is it 21 states in this country? Do your homework, buddy boy. Why is it 21 states in this country now accept gold and silver as legal tender? Why are they now starting to make debit cards backed by gold? Why is it that now Florida is allowing you to barter with physical gold and silver? Why is that, sir? Do your homework. Do your homework before you call into a show thinking you know what you're talking about. Do your homework.
1: You're saying it, buddy boy.
0: Okay. Listen, I'm going to say something right now. If you're going to call into this show, you're welcome to have a discussion with me 100%. But do your homework. Do your homework. If you want to get educated, I'll educate you. I spend probably 8 days a week, 26 hours a day studying gold. That's why I do this show, to educate people. Okay? Anybody who tells me gold isn't real money, it needs therapy. You need therapy. My God, read the Bible. I do. I read it. Read it. It says gold and silver provides you divine wealth and divine peace. If it wasn't money, why would it give you divine wealth? Did God make a mistake? Hello? God doesn't make a mistake. Get real. All right, the number to get me live, 888-961-0222. That's the number to get me live. I'm Kenny Michaels. I'm fired up now, baby. I'm Kenny Michaels. This is Striking Gold. All right, you can call Golden Crest Metals directly, 888-406-6222. 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I love these people who think gold's going to crash. These people are nuts. All right, here we go. Now, let me share this. Back to the competition. China and the United States. Now, China just launched a gold clearinghouse for the first time ever in Hong Kong. For the first time ever. What does that mean? It means they're in the process of revaluing gold and silver. That's what everybody wants. That's what everybody's waiting for. That's what we've been waiting Trump to do. Trump said in a video I played for you way back when about going to Fort Knox and verifying all the gold. Right? And he said there's 400 tons there. That's what he said.
2: You know, we're getting a little bit shaky. We're getting the yips on this stuff. Like, I want to find out. So we're going to open up the doors. I'm going to see if we have gold there. We want to find out. We're going to open the doors. We're going to inspect Fort Knox. We want to make sure that we actually have 400 tons of gold.
0: 400 tons of gold. And our president's going there to audit Fort Knox and verify it's there. Last president to do that, Franklin Delano Roosevelt. Right? I've done my homework. Okay? Coinky dinky, the last time gold got repriced, you guessed it, Roosevelt, same guy that went to Fort Knox. Now you got another president doing it. Now you got a president who just put gold, he just posted gold pictures of himself on Mount Rushmore. Let's go. Come on, China. Come on, U.S. Have your battle with gold. Because anybody in gold's going to benefit. All right, I'm Kenny Michaels. Move your IRA, your 401k now. 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

0: sexiest guy on radio. The number to get me live, 888-961-0222. Or you can go to call Golden Crest Metals directly. 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On Instagram, just go to Striking Gold with Kenny Michaels. Become a follower of mine. I'd love to have you. By the way, real quick, want to mention about Posto 896. It's a restaurant in Encino, California. You got to try it, guys. It's absolutely fabulous. Anyway, all right. The number to get me live, 888-961-0222. Before I have some very good callers that are holding. I have a Harold and I have a Ron. Stay put, guys. I'm going to come to you in just a minute. And it's something I got to say. The dude that called in earlier to the show, the guy that didn't know what he was talking about, hear me out. In the year 2000, if you had $100,000 in cash, today you'd buy $47,800 worth of goods with that same $100,000. However, Mr. Rhode Island, if you had $100,000 in gold in the year 2000, today you'd buy over $800,000 worth of goods. Where the hell do you want your money? When the you-know-what hits the you-know-what, I want to be in gold. I want to be in real money. I don't want to be in paper. Paper's going to be worthless. What the hell do I want to be in paper for if the you-know-what hits the you-know-what? From the you-know-who, because you know why. Now, if you can figure all that out, call into the show and let me know. Okay? All right. You know what I'm talking about. You always want real money. Anybody who thinks, Rhode Island or not, that the dollar is real money, pull it out of your stinking pocket and read the darn thing. It says it's a note. Read it. Look at it. Says it's a note. Stocks are fantasy. Crypto, fantasy. Digital, fantasy. The only form of real money there is in the world is physical gold and silver. If anyone would like to dispute that, feel free to call me. Okay? Because there's no disputing it. It's the only form of real money there is. All right, let's go to the phones. We got two great callers. I'm going to go to line six first. We're going to go to Ron in Connecticut. Connecticut's a beautiful state. Ron, welcome to the show, brother.
1: Ken, hi.
0: How you doing, Ron?
1: Ken, can you hear me?
0: I can hear you, sir.
1: Okay, I enjoy your show. Ken, one quick question. Why are financial planners, fiduciaries, so reluctant to advise clients to invest heavily in gold?
0: Okay, now, this is probably the best question. You know what I'm going to do for you? This is such a good question that I want you to stay on the line, and I'm going to have my screener, Wendy, when I'm done answering your question, get your address, and I'm going to ship you a box of Omaha steaks for this question. Okay? Okay?
1: Okay, Ken, sounds great.
0: All right, listen carefully to me. Financial advisors, fiduciaries, financial planners are against gold because they are not licensed to sell hard assets and they are commission-based individuals. What that means is they're paid by something called assets under management, meaning the more money they manage, the more money they make. They cannot sell you physical gold. They don't have the capability nor the license to do so. They only make money on what they can sell you. If you go to a Lexus dealer and you start talking Mercedes, why is that guy so against you buying a Mercedes? Why, sir? Do you know why?
1: No.
0: No, because he sells Lexus. He can't sell Mercedes, right?
1: Okay.
0: Right?
1: I can dig it. Okay.
0: You can dig it. I don't want you to dig anything, sir. You don't have to dig the gold out of the ground. I can get it to you. You don't have to dig anything. But listen to me. But listen to me. So if you can only sell Lexus, you're going to talk bad about any other car because the only car you can make money on is Lexus, right?
1: That's right.
0: All right.
1: You're right.
0: So
1: you're right on that.
0: These guys that you're asking about only sell paper products, stocks, bonds, mutual funds, whatever. They sell trash. So at the end of the day, they make money on what they sell you. Do you understand that part?
1: Yes.
0: So if they can't sell, if they can't sell physical gold, they're going to poo-poo it. Nobody with a brain today poo-poos physical gold and silver.
1: I get the picture. Yeah.
0: Yeah. So
1: I get the picture, Ken.
0: I want to say this to you, and this goes to you, Ron, and everybody else. If you think your financial advisor has your best interest, you're a fool. Okay? At the end of the day, this is your money, not his. Remember this. Ladies and gentlemen, when you contact me to move your retirement account or your cash, or you go to kennysgoldquiz.com, I work for you. You don't work for me. I work for you. And at the end of the day, this is your money, not mine. Just like it's your money, not your financial guys. Gold is still the most profitable investment in America today, period. And where we're going with China and the U.S., it's the most exciting investment right now. People are excited about gold. There's a gold fever, according to Newsweek. There's a gold fever running through this country. Okay? And so you have to stand up to your financial guy and say, hey, it's my money. Move it. I'm calling Kenny Michaels. Kenny Michaels, help me move my money. And Kenny Michaels will help you move your money, period. But that answers your question why they don't promote it, okay?
1: I'm getting a clearer picture now, yes. I have substantial assets invested in the stock market and the equities, et cetera. And I've had a couple of planners in the past. Never any recommendation to promote gold.
0: Yeah, and I just
1: now I know that I can't do it.
0: That's right. And I wanna ask you a question. How much do you trust Wall Street, sir?
1: Well, I mean, the average return is about 10% over the years.
0: The average return in the last year on gold's almost 40. Silver's over 100. My question to you is, how much do you trust Wall Street? How much do you trust Wall Street? That's the question.
1: Yeah, right.
0: My trust
1: is waning.
0: Your trust is waning. So you give money to people who your trust is waning. Do you trust your next door neighbor, sir?
1: Yes.
0: Oh, well, that's good. You'd give him money, right? And tell him to hold on to it for you.
1: Depends on, okay, all right. You're leading me there. Okay.
0: Yeah, you got it, brother. You got it. Listen. With everything going on in the world today, how comfortable do you feel that your money will be there when you need it if you left it where it is? How comfortable do you feel? Be honest.
1: I would say 50%, 50-50 either way. 50-50. You know?
0: Okay, now watch this. I'm in 100, my IRA is 100% in gold and silver. I'm 1,000% sure my money's going to be there when I need it because it always has been. You're only 50% certain your money's going to be there. When in doubt, get out.
1: Okay, Ken. All right, I'll take your advice.
0: Now, listen.
1: I've always admired gold investment, but I was reluctant to commit large sums of money to it.
0: Yeah, well, you should be putting most of your money, depending on your age, into physical gold and silver. You'll feel a lot better with a lot more peace. Anyway, listen, I'm gonna put you back on hold. Wendy is going to get your address. That's probably the best question anyone's ever asked on this show, and I'm sending you a case of Omaha Steaks.
1: You're kidding.
0: Okay?
1: Hey, Kenny. You're a fine man.
0: Good.
1: Fine guy. Thank you very much. I appreciate it.
0: You got it. Stay on the line. Do not hang up. All right. The number to get me live, 888-961-0222. I'm Kenny Michaels. This is Striking Gold. You can go to kennysgoldquiz.com, and then you get the good-looking Brad Pitt of Precious Metals to help you. How exciting is that? Let's go to line five. We have a very patient Harold in, here we go, Rhode Island. All right, let's go to Harold. Harold, welcome to the show.
2: Happy Sunday, my handsome, wise brother. You got all the wisdom, sir. Everybody's doing the big coin and all that crazy stuff, you know?
0: Yeah, I do know, sir. And the people... Yeah, I do know, sir. The people that invest in Bitcoin crack me up. What they don't realize is they're investing in air. And in case you don't know this, some people don't, air is free, right? If you don't believe me, take a deep breath right now, sir, and tell me what that cost you.
2: Well, I was very skeptical. I wouldn't cross that bridge, but they were so mesmerized and trying to hypnotize me to do it. The only thing I can believe in is your vibes are making me so comfy and cozy, sir. You make it groovy for me to even be safe to part with something. I was paranoid, and they were putting 25, 50,000 and even more in Bitcoin, okay? And like you said, you can't see that. Your gold, you know where it is.
0: Not only do you know where it is, sir, anytime you want the gold in your hand, you can hold it in your hand. Has anyone, please call into this show, please, right now, 888-961-0222. If you've ever held a Bitcoin in your hand, please, somebody call me and tell me what it looks like, please. What does it feel like? I want to know.
2: You know, I was waiting for my knight in shining armor, and here we are together, sir. Kenny, it's Max. I listened to you last Sunday, okay?
0: Sir, I'm not,
2: I was so impressed.
0: Sir, I just want to tell you something, Harold. I'm not really a knight in shining armor. I just want to say that I'm passionate as hell about what I do. I'm passionate about, and the reason I'm passionate is because I know it works. Do you know why? Because it worked for me. I'm 64 years old. I'm a senior. Right. I know I don't look it. I know I don't sound it. I know I don't feel like it. I know I have more energy than most 30-year-olds. I get it. Most people can't believe I'm 64. They can't believe it. Sometimes I can't believe it. But the point is, I look in the mirror this morning when I got ready to come to the studio, and I'm like, holy smokes, dude, you're 64. You don't look above 25. But anyway, it doesn't matter. Listen to me.
2: Kenny, I'm almost 75, and they think I'm 65.
0: So there you go. Well, there you go. So so you know what I'm talking about. So listen very carefully to me. At the end of the day, Harold, I'm a senior. I watched what gold did for me when I moved my IRA into gold. I watched firsthand what gold and silver did for me. And now I'm determined to make sure every senior out there gets the same joy and the same benefit and the same peace of mind and the same comfort and the same growth that I'm getting. So I'm passionate about this.
2: I want you to adopt me immediately. Okay,
0: sir, no problem. You call me. You go to kennysgoldquiz.com. We'll get adoption papers filled out. Okay, sir.
2: Let me just say this, sir. I don't have internet, sir. I told the girl, I have trouble communicating. I don't have a laptop. I'm almost 75. I didn't get there yet. You know. So if there's some other way you can connect me,
0: I think the young lady's got your phone number. I believe Wendy has your phone number. I think she just sent it to me, actually. So I've just written it down, and I will call you.
2: All right,
0: I will call you, or one of my assistants will call you to help you. Okay, buddy?
2: All right. God bless and enjoy. It's nice to get something groovy going that makes a lot of sense, Kenny. God bless you.
0: All right. God bless you, brother. Have a great day. God bless. Bye-bye. All right. The number to get me live, 888-961-0222. That's the number to get me live. I'm Kenny Michaels. 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By the way, the reason I like Golden Crest Metals, and by the way, there's a young lady by the name of Carrie in Washington that's holding. Carrie, stay on the line. I'm going to get to you here in just a minute. 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Nobody fails the quiz. All right, Carrie's been very patient on line 7. Let's go to her. Carrie, good morning.
3: Hey, good morning. How are you?
0: It's my first time listening to you. I am beyond blessed, ma'am. Any more blessed, I'd be up with the Lord. So go ahead. How can I help you?
3: Hey, so I was just curious. You know, you always hear about people buying gold and burying it in their backyard. But the thing I've noticed is at Costco, they sell little, I guess it's a little bar of gold. What do you know about that?
0: What do I know about that? Stay away from that stuff. I did a video. There's a video out there. It's probably really? On my Instagram somewhere where I actually was walking out of Costco. I had done some shopping at Costco and I was pushing the cart to my car and I stopped by to see their gold. And if you watch my video, it tells you steer clear and away from that. Why? You never want to buy bars. Here's what the public doesn't know. Back in 2010, Obama did some things with gold and silver where certain products are reportable to the government, other products are not. And so you don't want bars. Okay, what are you going to do with a little gold bar, ma'am? Can I ask you what you're going to do with it? If the you know what hits the you know what from the you know what by the you know who, if that happens, if that happens, what are you going to do? You're going to take a little gold bar into Ralph's grocery store, if you have a Ralph's there or a Sprouts or a Whole Foods. Safeway. You're going to go in and go, hey, I got this little gold bar and I really need some chicken scallopini, please, and a little Hulu chicken. Really?
3: Okay, so don't do that. I've never bought gold, but I hear what you're saying.
0: You don't want bars. You don't want bars. You don't want bars. You don't want bars.
3: Okay, I get it. Might be a great thing to buy for my kids.
0: Yes, yes, it is. Because
3: anyway, thank you.
0: Because listen to me. 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
3: Okay, one more quick question. So how do I, like the product, do I ever see it?
0: Of course, if you're buying it cash, it comes to your home, of course.
3: And then what do you do with it once it's at your
0: home? Well, if you have a safe, you put it in your safe at home, and you let it just shine in your safe at home and relax, chill out, put your hands together behind your head like you're chilling out on a lounge chair. You know what I mean? and you finally have something that's real. It's real money, and if that grows. See, if you earn interest in the bank gives you a tax form. Then you pay tax on the little bit of interest the bank gave you, so you made nothing, right? That's how the scam of America works in the banking system, right? Well, gold doesn't work that way. Gold sits in your home and makes money, and nobody's handing you a tax form.
3: All right, and then what do you do if you want to turn it in to get money?
0: You just pick up the phone and you contact Golden Crest Metals, who you bought it from, and say, hey, my name is Carrie from Washington, and I bought gold from you, and I would like to liquidate my metals. And they will buy it back from you. No fees, no commissions. They have the highest buyback price in the industry because they buy way above spot price, which is fabulous for you. And they don't report your buyback to the government because it isn't required. How's that sound?
3: Wow. How long is this business or gold? What are they called again?
0: Golden Crest Metals has been around about 5 years and they're very highly rated. Excellent company.
3: All right. What if they were to go under?
0: Well, the good news is you'll have American products that you'll own. You can sell them anywhere. They're recognizable all over the world.
3: Awesome. Thanks for your help.
0: You're welcome. Have a great day. Bye-bye. All right, the number to get me live, 888-961-0222. That's the number to get me live. I'm Kenny Michaels. This is Striking Gold. Okay, let's go do one more caller. We got time for a caller? Yeah, good. All right, line eight, we're going to go to Nidra in Anaheim, California. Nidra, welcome to the show.
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0: Good.
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0: Okay. 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Anytime you'll see the good-looking Brad Pitt of Precious Metals. Also, follow me on Instagram. Go to Striking Gold with Kenny Michaels. And don't forget, if you're in Los Angeles, please, dear God, have a dinner at Posto, P-O-S-T-O, 896 in Encino, California. It's Italian-Hungarian food. I know it sounds weird. Trust me when I tell you, this is what they serve before you enter the gates of heaven. All right, I'm Kenny Michaels. This is Striking Gold. We'll see you next week. God bless.

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12: Welcome to Weekend Magazine. I'm Paula Maes, and we're here to talk about a topic that is facing us with the new election that's coming this fall. And we have someone who's very familiar with politics, who has been around this block and knows where all the bodies are buried, don't you, Diane? Diane Dennish.
14: Well, I'm happy to be here, but I'm not going to tell you any secrets.
12: Oh, geez. Well, you know what we're going to talk about today? And we're not really taking political sides here. We just want to know the process of filling the stuff for Lieutenant Governor. Let me just give you a little bit of a backstory. We had our primary, and you correct me if I'm wrong, because I'm wrong a lot of times. We had a primary, and Deb Haaland won, and Maggie Toulouse Oliver won. And then soon after this all happened, Maggie Toulouse stepped out for personal reasons, but she stepped out. Now you, as part of the Democratic Party, or part of this, we have to even explain what the Central Committee, mm-hmm. half the state now, the Democratic Party here in New Mexico, needs to pick a new person to replace this. So explain to us what the process is, what we're going through, and all of this.
14: Well, first let me say there's 489 people on the State Central Committee, and that's from all over New Mexico.
12: Okay, wait a second. That's huge. How do you get on the, first of all, what is the Central Committee?
14: Every other year when the state party chair is elected, they also have an election for the State Central Committee, and it's based on the numbers of votes in that community or in your area, so you can get on the State Central Committee. You have to run, get elected by your fellow Democrats. And just by way of full disclosure, I am currently a member of the State Central Committee because I've always been involved at the precinct level or some other level, and I really believe in staying involved as long as that's the system that you have.
12: Now, when you talk about the State Central Committee, this is really grassroots. They're not all elected official. They're not... Some of them could be members.
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18: From ABC News, I'm Chuck Sievertson. Spain beats Argentina to win the 2026 World Cup 1-0 in extra time before a huge crowd in East Rutherford, New Jersey. The reaction in Madrid. Up on the podium with Spain's King Felipe and Mexican President Claudia Sheinbaum awarding medals to the winning players, President Trump. Another U.S. service member's death this weekend in the Middle East is announced by the U.S. military. Says it happened in northern Iraq yesterday during a controlled detonation of an unexploded downed Iranian drone. The U.S. military says unidentified remains have been located in the search for a missing U.S. service member in Jordan, where two others were killed in an Iranian strike on Friday.
19: Jordan's army saying in a statement Sunday, three missiles launched from Iran fell in several locations in the country. Democratic Senator Mark Warner calling the, quote, war of choice a disaster.
20: It has been a disaster militarily. It has been a disaster in terms of how we're viewed around the world. It has been a disaster to our friends and the allies who question whether we will keep our promise.
19: President Trump now looking to expand the Russian sanctions bill, writing on his social media account, quote, Republicans should add Iran to the bill. Marcus Moore, ABC News, London.
18: Oil prices are higher again as the war with Iran escalates. U.S. oil is trading at $85, up more than 3%. Global oil is at $91 a barrel, up 3%. The national average of a gallon of regular gasoline is $3.96, according to Gas Buddy, up 14 cents from the last week. Stock futures slightly lower. Dow futures are down 95 points. Israeli Prime Minister Netanyahu comes to New York City for the UN General Assembly in September. Mayor Mamdani would like to order his arrest, if it's legal, as a war criminal, he tells the New York Times.
0: Look, I believe that Prime Minister Netanyahu belongs in The Hague. He's a war criminal who has been charged by the International
18: Chuck
0: Criminal
18: Siebert's
0: Court.
18: Chuck Siebert's on ABC News.
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23: Hello there, and thanks for tuning into this week's show. I'm your host, Chris McKay, and I'm really happy to have you along today as we explore and discover the secrets to health, wealth, and better living. And if you're a longtime listener of the show, welcome back. We appreciate it. And if you're just joining us for the first time, nice to have you along today. I want to start by sending a big thank you out to our sponsor, Dr. Newton's Naturals. 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And I want you to check them out when you have a chance because they really have some great products to improve your health and the health of your family. Okay, on today's show, we're talking about vitamin D, sometimes referred to as the sunshine vitamin. But folks, here's the problem. Many of us aren't getting enough sunshine lately between slathering on those powerful sunscreens and spending more time indoors. And what it really comes down to is this vitamin D deficiency that's out there is causing an avalanche of health problems for 70% of our population, ranging from pain, loss of balance, muscle weakness, depression, increased blood pressure, arthritis, memory loss, and even a compromised immune system. And I have Dr. Michael Pincus with me today to talk about the most effective way to get vitamin D. Dr. Pincus, it's good to talk to you again.
24: Chris, it's great to be back. Thank you.
23: You know, many of you know that Dr. Pincus is a nationally recognized authority on natural and alternative health. He's a successful chiropractor. He's worked with top Hollywood celebrities, professional and Olympic athletes, and he continues to be very involved in some of today's top health concerns. And let's kind of start at the top, Dr. Pincus, and talk a little bit about what are some of the warning signs that you may be deficient in vitamin D?
24: Okay, well, part of it is how you feel. And one of the things, Chris, is being tired for no apparent reason.
23: Okay.
24: But on the reverse side of that, I've seen that a lack of vitamin D affects your sleep. Okay, another big sign is that your bones ache. Now, there's a lot of people listening who've been diagnosed with osteoporosis, which is a thinning of the bone.
23: Mm-hmm.
24: But again, a vitamin D deficiency. A big one is muscle weakness. So you try to get up from a couch, you get in and out of a car, and you're finding it more and more difficult. And that's leading to the high, high prevalence of people falling and injuring themselves.
23: Ah, okay. All right.
24: Which is a huge problem.
23: Right, exactly.
24: Another one is you tend to get more colds, especially upper respiratory problems.
23: Okay.
24: Problems with blood pressure, cardiovascular problems, digestive problems, constipation, bloating, gas.
23: Mm-hmm.
24: It's very, very common. And if you're a diabetic, there's all kinds of data about being deficient in vitamin D, and the list goes on and on. It's a huge problem.
23: What does vitamin D actually do in the body? What is it used for?
24: Well, when we use the word vitamin, it's actually kind of a misnomer because vitamin D is actually a hormone.
23: Okay.
24: And this regulates thousands of genes in the body. Everything from pain, blood sugar, immune system, blood pressure, bone strength. Plus, vitamin D has been linked to maintaining colon health, breast, prostate, and ovarian health. But I'll tell you what, the way we're taking vitamin D is all wrong. It's all messed up.
23: Well, why do you say that? Why is it messed up?
24: Well, first of all, you go to your doctor and they say, yeah, I'm going to put you on a vitamin D supplement, and it's like 400 international units, which is totally worthless. Or God forbid, if you're listening right now and you're taking a multivitamin and you think you're covered, that's why you're on 6 or 8 or 10 different prescription drugs. I'll tell you that right now.
23: Mm.
24: Because your body is not getting enough D. The other thing is that vitamin D is an oil. You don't absorb oils in your body. They're very difficult to digest.
23: Okay.
24: So I've come up with my own vitamin D, which I call Dr. Pincus's vitamin D3 formula.
23: So, Dr. Pincus, what makes your fast melt vitamin D formula so unique?
24: Well, Chris, first of all, I put 5,000 units of vitamin D3 per serving in each tablet so you can actually feel the difference. I wanted to give you enough dosage so it really goes to work. Second, I use the right type of vitamin D in my formula, which is superior and readily available so your body can digest it, and this is known as vitamin D3. And third, my formula is a fast melt tablet that's available for immediate absorption.
23: You know, you mentioned that vitamin D is an oil. So how were you able to make your formula into a fast melt?
24: Well, good question, Chris. Here's what I've done. I've worked with an advanced team of scientists, and these guys, they know their stuff, and they're using this technology to convert vitamin D, which is an oil, into a dry powder. And once they do that, they put it in this fast dissolving melt for immediate absorption and quick results that you can feel.
23: What's some of the feedback that you're getting, Dr. Pincus, from people that are taking your fast melt D3?
24: Well, I'm getting tons of feedback. You know, I've got people that email me. Here's an email from Betty, and she writes, I was diagnosed with a severe vitamin D deficiency, and she said she tried many other vitamin supplements.
23: Okay.
24: And then she discovered my D3, and she said she went back to her doctor, had her blood test, and her blood test went back into a normal range just within weeks.
23: Wow. All right, folks, I want to take a moment here to let you listeners know that if you want to try Dr. Pincus's vitamin D3 formula, there's a special toll-free number for you to call. 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And remember, folks, you have absolutely nothing to lose here because Dr. Pincus's vitamin D3 formula is guaranteed to be safe and effective or your money back. And when you do call and order, you will not be automatically enrolled in one of those monthly subscription programs. This is a one-time order. So the number to call is 1-800-476-5613. I'll give it to you again. It's 1-800-476-5613. All right, for those of you just joining us, I have Dr. Michael Pincus on the line with us today. We've been talking about Dr. Pincus's fast melt vitamin D3 formula, and this vitamin D deficiency is really an epidemic now, causing all kinds of health concerns. But the issue is, even if you're trying to get vitamin D back in your body, you're most likely taking the wrong type or the wrong form of vitamin D the wrong way, maybe not even getting enough of it. And Dr. Pincus, why don't we start here by talking about, you know, why is this deficiency such an epidemic, despite all of the awareness and the products that you see on the store shelves containing vitamin D?
24: Well, yeah, that's a good point. 70% of us in this country are deficient in vitamin D. The fact is that your body needs vitamin D. This is a hormone that should be there, and it's not there. And the statistics show that back in the 70s when we started getting cable networks and, of course, with the internet, we're not going outside, and most of us get no vitamin D from the sun.
23: What makes your Fast Melt D3 formula a much better choice?
24: Well, Chris, first of all, I put 5,000 units of vitamin D3 per serving in each tablet so you can actually feel the difference. Second, I use the right type of vitamin D in my formula. And third, I've worked with an advanced team of scientists, and they're using this technology to put it in this fast dissolving melt for immediate absorption and quick results that you can feel.
23: Now, is your fast melt vitamin D3 formula manufactured here in the U.S., Dr. Pincus?
24: Yeah, absolutely. My formula is manufactured right here in the USA, Chris. In fact, we have a facility that is a CGMP certified lab, which means current good manufacturing practices. And this is an FDA mandated set of rules that we follow. As a matter of fact, just recently the FDA came in and did an inspection, and they said, hey guys, keep up the good work.
23: Now, you mentioned earlier that there's a strong connection between vitamin D and diabetes. Talk a little bit about how your FastMelt D3 formula could help folks that are dealing with diabetes or even at risk of getting diabetes.
24: Well, yeah, diabetes is a huge problem. And in type 2 diabetics, what we find is that there's plenty of insulin in the body, but the insulin is not recognized by the cells. And so what vitamin D3 does is it takes that problem and it seems to fix it. Now, they've studied vitamin D3 and it's improved this insulin signature by 60%. And just to give you a comparison, the most popular diabetic drug improves at 13%.
23: Wow. Now, let me ask you this, Dr. Pincus. How can your FastMelt D3 formula help boost your immune system?
24: Vitamin D is responsible for 200 different chemicals that your immune cells produce to fight off bacteria and viruses. Listen, if you're someone that's susceptible to having any type of cold, flu, I would start right now taking one of my vitamin D3 melts every day. And one of the nice things about this is that besides your immune system being better, you'll find your energy better, you'll find less pain, less arthritic type pain, more mobility, flexibility, better muscle strength. And if you're someone who's concerned about falling, you'll have better balance and a better sense of walking, which is so important, you say.
23: So, and how do you take it, Dr. Pincus?
24: You can take it in the morning. You can take it at night. You don't need water, and you put it in your mouth and, you know, maybe count to 30, it's gone.
23: Wow. And maybe you can share again for those that may have just joined us, some of the responses that you get from people that have been taking your formula and what kind of results have they seen?
24: Let me tell you my own story. So over the summer, I didn't take as much of my D3. I was actually traveling, and I ran out of it. So what happened to me is, you know, I'm basically pain-free, but all of a sudden, I started having pain in my hand. I go, what is this? This is weird. But then I realized that I had run out of my D3 formula, and I went off of it for several weeks. And the minute I started going on it, it took about 7, maybe 8 days, the pain went away.
23: Wow.
24: Crazy, isn't it?
23: That's how you know something's working, right? If you stop and the health issues come back, well, there's your answer.
24: That's the best test that anyone can listen to, especially if you're on the fence. You're going, well, I wonder if this is really for me. And what I would do, Chris, is next time you give out the number to have people order, is go ahead and order it. I know you mentioned it's a risk-free offer, and go ahead and try it yourself and stay on it for 5-6 weeks. And then if you still doubt it, then go off of it and see if anything gets worse.
23: And again, folks, I want to take a moment here to let you listeners know that if you want to try Dr. Pincus' vitamin D3 formula, there's a special toll-free number for you to call. 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

0: line. So the number to call is 1-800-476-5613. 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And when you do call and order, you'll not be enrolled in any of those monthly subscription programs. 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I'll give it to you again. It's 1-800-476-5613. So what do you think, folks? Are you one of the 70% of people listening most likely taking the wrong type of vitamin D supplement? Joining us today is our good friend, Dr. Michael Pincus, and we've been talking about his Fast Melt vitamin D3 formula. And Dr. Pincus, what you're saying is that most of us are deficient in vitamin D, and because of that deficiency, it's causing health issues like pain, muscle weakness, immune problems, and that most vitamin D supplements are not the best form. And more importantly, it's not the right amount of vitamin D to really make an impact. Is that what you're saying?
1: Yes, it's exactly what I'm saying, Chris. It's a multifaceted problem where, one, we're not getting enough vitamin D3 in our system.
0: Mm-hmm.
1: Vitamin D3 is responsible for activating 2,000 different genes in the body, controlling everything from diabetes to hormone production to muscle strength, heart beating correctly, digestion, immune system. It's a really long list, and honestly, it surprised me because in medical school, we learned that vitamin D was necessary for the bones. We get enough being outside and in our milk, and end of story.
0: Right.
1: And for the first 20-some years of my practice, I never prescribed vitamin D. I just didn't think it was necessary. And then in the early 2000s, the studies started coming out, and now there's over 2,300 studies that just show that vitamin D is absolutely necessary. It's not just a good idea. It's absolutely necessary. It's a hormone that should be in the body, and it's not there.
0: Can you share some of that research, Dr. Pincus? And more importantly, what's the conclusion of the research related to vitamin D?
1: Well, one of the biggest studies ever on vitamin D were from the U.S. Navy.
0: Okay.
1: So I think it was like 145,000 men and women were studied, and they found that the number one non-combat reason that people died in the Navy was due to melanoma.
0: So skin cancer.
1: So I'm reading this study, you know, I kind of paused right there, and I went, yeah, it makes sense. You know, people are out on the decks of ships in the equator and all over the world, and they're getting the harmful UV sun rays, and they're developing skin cancer. But then I read on, and it said most of the victims were office workers, like clerks and people in hangars and inside. And I went, oh, my God.
0: Hmm.
1: So it was a link going back to vitamin D deficiency in the body.
0: What about muscle and bone strength? Can your D3 formula help with that?
1: Yeah, it's critical. Like if you're someone that's over 50, especially, you're seeing a progression of the core muscles in your body starting to slow down. First, it's kind of a clumsiness that people kind of feel like they're getting clumsy physically. And then it's a lack of flexibility that you start to stiffen up, and you feel it at night, especially if you're in bed, rolling from side to side. You wake up with your knees hurting, your legs are restless, your shoulders hurt. That's that stiffness setting in that's associated with the lack of this vitamin D3 in my formula. So if you're someone listening right now and you're having a lot of joint pain, bone pain, muscle pain, fibromyalgia, I would say start on my formula like immediately and start taking one or two of my vitamin D3s a day for the first week or two to get your doses up quickly.
0: So let me ask you about these gummy vitamins. Does that work? Can you put enough vitamin D into a little gummy bear, and is that the best way to get it in your body?
1: No, of course not, Chris. You know, they'll go to any types of lengths to try to market things that seem good, but you're taking a lot of sugar and gelatin and wax. My thing is, it's not what you take, it's what your body absorbs.
0: Well, I want to talk more about what happens when people start taking your Fast Melt D3 formula.
1: Boy, that's a really good question, because the first area that vitamin D seems to affect is your energy, your sleep, your outlook, your moods. And then after being on it for a while, your core strength will come back. So for those of you who have slowed down, you're going to feel more energy, like physically. So it's kind of like feeling a little

0: bit younger, Chris.
1: And who wouldn't want that?
0: Right.
1: And maybe you can share again for those that may have just joined us some of the responses that you get from people that have been taking your formula and what kind of results have they seen?
0: Well, one of the surprising ones was I gave it to my brother-in-law who had gone to his doctor and was very concerned about his cholesterol, his blood fat, and his weight. And I put him on my vitamin D3, and he went back in 3 months later, and his blood profile was perfect.
1: All right, I want to take a moment here to let you listeners know that, again, if you want to try Dr. Pincus's vitamin D3 formula, there is a special toll-free number for you to call right now. 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And keep in mind, folks, you have absolutely nothing to lose here because Dr. Pincus's vitamin D3 formula is guaranteed to be safe and effective or your money back. And when you do call and order, you're not going to be enrolled in one of those automatic monthly subscription programs. This is a one-time order. So I encourage you, the number to call is 1-800-476-5613. I'll give it to you again. It's 1-800-476-5613. So how about it, folks? I mean, what it really comes down to here is we're not getting the right form or enough vitamin D delivered the right way, which is why we have so many of these health concerns that you probably can't put your finger on. And Dr. Pincus, I want to start just recapping here that there are a couple different forms of vitamin D, and maybe explain why the typical form that you would find in most off-the-shelf D formulas is different from what you've put together here.
0: Well, there's vitamin D2 and there's vitamin D3. And D2 is the type of vitamin D that has to be activated by your body, so it has to be converted into vitamin D3. Vitamin D3 is the activated form, so it's ready to go to work. Now, the vitamin D3 that I use in my formula, I think it's the best because I've seen the best results with myself, my family, with my patients. Plus, I've worked with the lab where the people in the lab have taken this and they test their blood every day to see how the D is going, and it's going up and out through the roof where it should be.
1: Wow. So, Dr. Pincus, I mean, who should consider taking your fast melt vitamin D formula?
0: Well, I would definitely start with kids for development and immunity. Obviously, young adults in their 20s need vitamin D to keep their immune system strong.
1: Mm-hmm.
0: Then men and women in their 30s, you're talking about heart health, immunity, cardiovascular problems start to turn on. But it's also the child rearing years, and vitamin D for pregnant women is very, very important.
1: Mm-hmm.
0: People in their 40s, that's when, you know, you start feeling more of those aches and pains like you've never felt before. You think you're getting older. And again, it's important for your hormones and to keep yourself physically active. And of course, when you're in your 50s, you start feeling stiffer. You can't golf. You can't play tennis. You know, you start becoming aware of your body not functioning.
1: Mm-hmm.
0: And then people over 60, I just wish that every senior citizen would go on this formula. Imagine living in your senior years where you have confidence in your balance and you're able to have the energy to get things done and mental clarity. You know, this is more and more important as we go along because people are living longer, but the quality of life is not great.
1: You know, is it ever too late, Dr. Pincus, such that your fast melt D3 formula wouldn't be a worthwhile investment?
0: if you can see the breath on the mirror in the morning, then you know that you're a candidate for this. Because a lot of the things that people suffer from, they're suffering from a lack of this vitamin in their body. So it's never too late to try something like this. And the sooner you can get on my formula, the better odds you're going to have of having a really healthy, high energy, high mobility life from here on out.
1: Yeah, well, it makes a lot of sense. And Dr. Pincus, what can someone expect when they start taking your Fast Melt D3 formula?
0: Well, you're going to notice within the first several days that something's changing in your body, because this kickstarts so many different cycles in your body that you'll start having less pain, having more energy, and having better mental clarity, better sleep. Your moods can be affected by this. Vitamin D3 is necessary to get these things running.
1: Well, Dr. Pincus, unfortunately, we only have a few minutes left. Anything else you want to share with our audience here in our final minutes?
0: For those of you listening, we've covered a lot of ground. Working with the body is tricky, as you know. And we're talking to your listeners of your show. You know, they're of all walks of life with all various conditions. And so I'm trying to give some good health advice here, Chris. The point is get yourself out of it. Get yourself on this formula and see for yourself. It's not against the law for you to try something to see if it works.
1: That's okay? That's an interesting way to put it.
0: We're doing. We're talking about nutrition. We're not talking about rocket science here.
1: Right.
0: But there's a lot of science behind what I'm talking about. The key is to get on this formula and give it a month or two. Every day, take one of these things and start to see improvements in your pain, your blood pressure, your blood sugar, your energy, your sleep habits. This is my appeal to your listeners to get on this formula and try it for themselves.
1: Well, Dr. Pincus, again, thank you for taking time to be with us today.
0: Thank you, Chris.
1: All right, folks. 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I'm Chris McKay. 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
4: Welcome to Weekend Magazine. I'm Paula Maes, and we're here to talk about a topic that is facing us with a new election that's coming this fall. And we have someone who's very familiar with politics, who has been around this block and knows where all the bodies are buried, don't you, Diane? Diane Danish.
5: Well, I'm happy to be here, but I'm not going to tell you any secrets.
4: Oh, geez. Well, you know what we're going to talk about today? And we're not really taking political sides here. We just want to know the process of filling the stuff for Lieutenant Governor. Let me just give you a little bit of a backstory. We had our primary, and you correct me if I'm wrong, because I'm wrong a lot of times. We had a primary, and Deb Holland won, and Maggie Toulouse Oliver won. And then soon after this all happened, Maggie Toulouse stepped out for personal reasons, but she stepped out. Now you, as part of the Democratic Party, or part of this, we have to even explain what the Central Committee, mm-hmm. half the state now, the Democratic Party here in New Mexico, needs to pick a new person to replace this. So explain to us what the process is, what we're going through, and all of this.
5: Well, first let me say there's 489 people on the State Central Committee, and that's from all over New Mexico.
4: Okay, wait a second. That's huge. How do you get on the, first of all, what is the Central Committee?
5: Every other year when the state party chair is elected, they also have an election for the State Central Committee, and it's based on the numbers of votes in that community or in your area, so you can get on the State Central Committee. You have to run, get elected by your fellow Democrats. And just by way of full disclosure, I am currently a member of the State Central Committee because I've always been involved at the precinct level or some other level, and I really believe in staying involved as long as that's the system that you have.
4: Now, when you talk about the State Central Committee, this is really grassroots. They're not all elected official. They're not... Some of them could be members of the legislature, mm-hmm. members, but they are. You can just be a. It could be a normal everyday citizen who wants to make it. You can just be that and be on the State Central Committee.
5: You
4: to get
5: can
4: elected.
5: Be. That's okay. Right. And some precinct and ward chairs in Albuquerque are part of what's called the County Central Committee, and then you can run for the State Central Committee. And anybody can do it. And there are some spots, I believe, still. I'm not really sure of this, reserved from some statewide elected officials that have a vote on the Central Committee. They don't always vote because they don't want to take sides, you know, in those races, but those things are available.
4: And what is, so now the State Central Committee has like a job. What do they do the rest of the time?
5: They're most people are pretty active in their areas.
4: So that's what they're doing.
5: But that's not a requirement of the Central Committee.
4: No, but I mean, but the St. Central Committee, what does it done year-round? Is it a year-round?
5: They pay attention to rules. We have, we have periodic meetings. If there are rules changes or resolutions to be brought forward, that's what the State Central Committee, if they want to put forward a resolution, and you bring the whole Central Committee together. So that we have... We're required to have two State Central Committee meetings a year, and that's when people can bring forward ideas. A lot of times you see people who are thinking about running for office. They come and they get to meet people from all over the state. I will say, sadly, one of the things we lost during COVID was having in-person meetings on a frequent basis.
4: Welcome to our world. We lost a lot of face-to-face meetings everywhere.
5: Right, and I'm a fan of face-to-face meetings because I think the dynamics are incredibly different. This meeting to select will be on July 25th, and it will be strictly Zoom. The ballots go after the meeting, so the people who want to be lieutenant governor will be able to talk. I believe there'll be an opportunity for Central Committee members to ask questions.
4: So what the process is now is that Central Committee already met once, didn't they? Mm-hmm. Okay, and now what they're doing, are they soliciting people to, are they asking for people that want to run? Is that what they're doing?
5: They had a deadline of last week.
4: Okay.
5: And I know two of the front runners are Stephanie Garcia Richard and Harold Pope. The other names I don't recognize, so I can't tell you who they are.
4: But everybody will be considered.
5: People should think of it as a whole new race. You know, it's a whole new primary.
4: But there's only 500 voters now.
5: Exactly. Exactly. So, and I do want to point out that if this had happened for the Republicans, if some reason their candidate, David Gallegos, had gotten off the ballot, they would be going through exactly the same process. It's the state law. It's the way it's written.
4: You might put it kind of a little in perspective. I'm thinking in my head. When Biden pulled out and we had to pick a new presidential candidate, was this a similar process they went through on the Democratic Party as a whole?
5: As a whole, they're the National Democratic Party.
4: So they went through the same process.
5: Something similar, right.
4: Now, we can't say, I mean, there is a process for all of this, and each party kind of has the same process, correct?
5: Right. The same guidelines. You have to, the first thing that had to happen, Maggie announced that she was suspending her campaign, but she had to find a formal certificate, she had to sign a formal certificate of withdrawal before we could do anything, even though people were preparing for it. Once she did that, the Central Committee gets 30 days notice of when the meeting will be. So they did it right away. They, from the day she signed the certificate, July 25th was 30 days after that. And the reason we needed to act with a sense of some urgency is because the ballots are going to be printed in August.
4: Oh.
5: And because early voting starts in October. So things, you know, there's things that have to happen. That's why the timeline is what the timeline is. And so
4: she did it right. I mean, she did it within days of winning the primary, didn't she?
5: Pretty much. Yes, yeah. A couple of weeks, probably, I think. And, you know, everybody's really hoping for her that everything works out for, you know, her personal reasons and health problems. Is she wanted to pay attention to her health. And meanwhile, the wheels start turning to select a running mate. Interestingly, this year, Stephanie Garcia Richard had pulled out, was running earlier in the year, and then her husband had a cancer diagnosis, and so she pulled out of the race. And now he's been through his treatment, and she's back, and so she's put her name in.
4: So you don't know how many people you're going to be voting for on the 25th, right?
5: Six,
4: okay.
5: Yes.
4: And how do you, I mean, there were probably more than six people that wanted this position.
5: Probably. Yeah. Some of the people we thought might show up on that list had applied to have a conversation with the governor candidate, Deb Haaland, and she interviewed or talked to five candidates, I believe. She wanted to do an endorsement. It's perfectly her right to do an endorsement, but
4: it doesn't mean anything.
5: She's not the decider, okay, so to speak.
4: So people, one of the things, I happened to be someplace and I was eavesdropping on this conversation. It was behind me. And the person said to this other person, now, if they're going to replace somebody, but they didn't realize that no matter, you're voting for a team of people. You're voting for a couple. You're voting for a governor and a lieutenant governor. Mm-hmm. And their question was, well, what if the Republican gets more votes? Do we then have a Republican? Because in some states it's like that, right?
5: Yes. We're in our, I call it an arranged marriage, because you have to run for the primary and then you become a couple, a ticket, whether it's, you know, and it's interesting. We have two women. Well, if Deb had her choice, we'd have two women, and there are two men on the Republican ticket. Anyway, it's very much an arranged marriage, and you, in some ways, the lieutenant governor campaign kind of just gets melded in. You don't run a separate campaign. You are totally part of a ticket with whatever the advertising is going to be, the fundraising.
4: It's all, you're running for whatever.
5: You're running as
4: Haaland
5: a
4: and the question mark.
5: But I'm glad you brought that up, because a lot of people, I saw some postings on social media where people said, well, now I'll just vote for the David Gallegos, who's the Republican. Well, if you're voting for Greg Hull, you're going to vote for David Gallegos. If you're voting for Deb Haaland, you're going to vote for whoever the committee
4: selects. But I can't remember, when you go into the voting booth, you vote for two different things, right?
5: No.
4: You vote, it's just one person. That's
5: right. In the general election.
4: Yeah, in the general election in November, it's just going to be one choice, Haaland and Dennis, or what, Haaland and whatever. That's what's going to be.
5: Exactly.
4: Okay, so it isn't too. Because I know these people were talking about that, and I did want to go in like a know-it-all and explain it to them, but I didn't feel that was my place, you know. I'm at the Jewish Community Center. They're not there to, I'm not there to talk about politics with them. But I just, I do think, and I know in some states it happens like that.
5: Yes.
4: And
5: people run separately. They can be separate parties and everything. That's some state, but it's governed by your state constitution, not by any federal laws. So
4: your rules for the state central committee, are they the same rules for both central committees? I mean, does the Republicans have their set of rules, or do you go by the same rules, but it's just a different party?
5: Well, the state law designates replacements on the ballot. But in terms of party rules, we have a rules committee. They have a rules committee.
4: So there's
5: and
4: nothing
5: so
4: else.
5: So there can be differences in those rules. But the process itself is designated by state law.
4: So this is going to, is this the first time this has happened in New Mexico?
5: The first time that I've, that I can remember, that especially in this situation where it's the governor, lieutenant governor, I think it's the first time in my memory that I can remember it happening. I don't remember us having to replace a governor candidate at any point along the way. But it's going to be a really interesting process. One of the things that I wanted to say is, when I talk about it as a whole new race, I really think people on our committee and people that aren't on the committee should be talking, if they know who their central committee members are, talking to them about the kind of person that they would like. Who do they think could step into the governorship if something happened to the governor? If the governor died in office or, you know, something really bad happened. That hasn't ever happened. But people should think of it that way because that's the way it is set up. The real job of the lieutenant governor is to be the presiding officer of the Senate, to rule firmly and fairly and without any favor, pay attention to everybody.
4: And you are speaking from experience.
5: Yes, exactly. And the other thing is to be the ombudsman for state constituents. So if people from New Mexico call the lieutenant governor's office, they need to talk to the health agency or to, CYFD or anybody. The lieutenant governor's office is a constituent service office in many ways. And that's their primary.
4: What was that word you used before?
5: Ombudsman. That's
4: what is
5: how
4: that?
5: It's described. And that means, and so if you have a good staff, they can get you to the resources you need to get your question answered or to get your problem solved, whatever. When I was lieutenant governor, we used the office. This one way we used it. We went all over the state and took a bunch of the people, the resources for small business. And we had these small business town halls all over the state. And we used that as an ombudsman activity so that people could know, like, if you're starting a small business, how do you connect with economic development? How do you connect with the Small Business Administration? How do you connect with all these people? Because people have great ideas for their own businesses. They're very motivated, but sometimes they get caught up. So that's one way that we used it.
4: It's really interesting. I didn't realize that's what, you know, you really do just think of the lieutenant governor as somebody, you know, is going to step in and you see them in the Senate. But that's a great use of this office.
5: Yes, it's a very good use. You know, the lieutenant governor didn't have a salary until the 1970s or 80s.
4: Really?
5: When Roberto Mondragon became the lieutenant governor. And he needed a salary, I think, and he was spending more time. Some lieutenant governors prior to that, they would come for the session, they'd bang the gavel, they'd do that procedural. That was it. They went home, you know. Thibaut Chavis used to say, if you're a lieutenant governor, you have one job. You call the governor's office every day and say, how's the governor feeling? They say, he's just fine.
4: Or
5: she's just fine. And then they said, okay, I'm going to go back to bed. You know, so there's a lot of jokes about.
4: I didn't realize it was that late.
5: Yeah. And now they've raised the salary. So I always believe that if you're getting a paid salary, that you should make use of the office for what it's supposed to be. And you're acting governor if the governor's out of state.
4: Now, when they started the salary, what did they do? Did they create a job description then and said this is
5: the
4: obvious?
5: No, it was pretty much already in the Constitution. They did expand it to the ombudsman activity and had a salary. So it was the only statewide office without a salary at that point. So they created a salary.
4: And they gave it a raise. How much does that position make now?
5: $144,000. It was $95,000, I believe, before that. When I was in office, it was $85,000. And, it was... but you do get PERA, and you're signed up. You can be in the health system, those kinds of things.
4: But that's just interesting that for years it was never... I guess they just didn't put much...
5: Per diem, I think, is
4: per
5: what
4: diem,
5: you got.
4: Which you got. But they didn't give it much value other than this was just really just to call up as a governor, okay, do they need somebody for lunch today?
5: Yeah. And one of the things I'd like to say about the office in general is that the success or the maybe notoriety of the office completely depends on the lieutenant governor's relationship with the governor and how they work together. And we've seen different scenarios. I was very lucky in that Bill Richardson believed in giving me the resources and the staff and the authority actually to do certain things. So I worked on four-year-old pre-K. I worked on capital, access to capital for women. And I worked a lot on payday lending, getting rid of that scourge, and small business stuff. But the governor always gets the credit if you have any success. And that's okay.
4: With that being said, why would we have a system where the lieutenant governor and the governor would not get along? I mean, where they could be really mortal enemies. And I'm not saying that's what happened with Maggie Toulouse. They aren't mortal enemies. But you could get two people that really don't like each
5: right.
4: other.
5: And the governor would be in control. The governor could cut the lieutenant governor's budget, could cut their staff.
4: That would be awful.
5: And actually, that happened under Susana Martinez. John Sanchez and Susana Martinez, he didn't have a very big staff. I think his budget got cut during that time. I don't know if that was a personal thing or is that just the way they managed the budget. But whatever, if you don't have the budget to
4: then you
5: hire
4: can't
5: the
4: do
5: people.
4: Anything.
5: Right. And so it can be. And a lieutenant governor may want to just be procedural office and be a constituent person.
4: They just want it on their resume.
5: Out front. Policy person.
4: That's just really interesting that you would put that predicament in there. That they, I mean, you know, when we would do a president, they get to pick their person because this person is going to be, the next heartbeat there and all of that. And
5: it would take a change to our Constitution
4: to do that.
5: In order to do that, if
4: well, I mean, it works. So, I mean, there are probably few and far between people that it doesn't work. But you could have that happen.
5: But I bet if you went out today and you talked to 500 people at Costco or someplace, maybe five of them would know who the lieutenant governor was.
4: Today.
5: Poor Howie. That's just the nature of the beast.
4: Yeah.
5: It's not anything. And if you don't have a top priority as lieutenant governor where you really want to focus on something and you actually can work with the governor to focus on it, people just won't know you.
4: Now, what you just said, and I know your passion has always been children and young, but the governor agreed that you could do that, and he helped you do it. So I guess if you had a lieutenant governor who didn't have something like that, it would be very hard to get that issue addressed and all of that.
5: Right. Yeah, absolutely. I mean, I had a conversation with Bill Richardson during campaign season, and I said, here's the things that I would like to work on. What brings a smile to my face is when I said I want to work on four-year-old pre-K, getting that so it can be voluntary for everybody. And he said, oh, yeah, that's the kids' stuff. You go work on that. And it's turned into, we
4: a
5: did
4: major
5: a lot
4: thing
5: of
4: now.
5: Yes.
4: Well,
5: the
4: look
5: first
4: at the
5: 5 years got a focus. And people have taken
4: and
5: that.
4: And now we have free daycare. And all of that is out there.
5: Yeah.
4: And it's probably because of the seeds you planted those many years.
5: And we worked really hard on all that. And I've worked on it since I've been out of office, which has actually been a lot more fun.
4: Yeah.
5: But, making sure we had an early childhood department, that the finances, were in place to support some of these things.
4: It's kind of interesting, and I know... You can't speak on some of this because both of the parties seem to be in a little, well, not, we're not in, well, we are kind of in turmoil. I mean, when we don't have this lieutenant governor, it is kind of a little bit troublesome. It does make the party think, and it makes people come out, and then the Republicans on the other side don't have a party chair. And so they're going through their, not growing pains, their pains as well. Mm-hmm. And so I've often thought that this coming year is going to be really interesting. And not just because of we have a new governor, but we have so many new people. And then Peter Wirth threw another wrench into this whole thing, saying he's not going to be the head of the Senate. So now we're going to have new leadership there. The only person we seem to have left standing is Javier, who's going to be the speaker.
5: Right.
4: And it just seems like, and then we have a new...
5: And we don't know that till they have their elections.
4: Yeah, we don't.
5: Either.
4: Yeah, we don't know that either, but most likely he's going to be. But then we have a new president at UNM. We have a new, and I'm not to diss any of the other school districts across the state, but we have a new school district in Rio Rancho. And all of these leaders are just, APS, at least Gabriela has 1 year under her belt or 2 years under her. We have all these new people who are going to be leading our mm-hmm. state. And so if there's going to be change and people are really interested in change, this is the time to really get involved.
5: Well, you know what's changed a lot in the political arena is the ability for independents to vote in the primary now. Mm-hmm. And so a lot of people from both parties have switched to independent. If you see the independent voter numbers have gone up, the Democratic numbers have gone down, so have the Republicans, because people have decided, for whatever reason, that they want to be independent and they can still vote in a primary, which is really important. But you make a really good point. I did want to point out that there is another vacancy in the Democratic Party up in House District 31 in Albuquerque, and the primary person that won the race dropped out after the primary. So now that district.
4: What district is it? What area?
5: District 31 is up in, I believe it encompasses North Albuquerque Acres.
4: Okay.
5: The current representative is Nicole Chavez. And but the Democrat dropped out. And
4: is there a Republican running?
5: She is the Republican.
4: Oh, she is the Republican.
5: Nicole Chavez is the Republican.
4: Okay.
5: And she's an incumbent.
4: And did she have a Democrat who ran against her?
5: Yes, okay, and then he had some personal issues, I think, and not health, but other things, and decided that he didn't think...
4: So there's nobody.
5: So not right now, but this week, there will be about 40-some county central committee members from Bernalillo County who get to decide who the replacement candidate is. And I don't know whether I know at least one candidate... something that's been very high on the agenda, medical malpractice. So the trial lawyers have somebody who's put her name in to be the Democrat. And I believe there's maybe other people who are putting their name in. I'm not sure. That choice is going to be limited to those 40 people or so
4: that are in that
5: House district.
4: Have you ever seen so many people drop out after they get elect? I mean, that is just, I mean, haven't they? I mean, I can't speak for anybody. I don't know what they're going through. But this is a huge commitment.
5: And it's lack of training, I believe, by the parties about what it really takes to run for office, or by grassroots group. We had somebody last year that was running for the city council from the Four Hills area, and she dropped out and left, you know, because of personal issues.
4: Yeah.
5: We've had people get elected to the legislature and they go up there and they go, I can't do this. I have a 5-year-old daughter at home, or I have this,
4: think
5: or
4: about
5: I have that.
4: That.
5: And they just quit, because I don't think that eyes wide open is not top of the agenda sometimes.
4: You know, it was interesting when I first ran for the school board years ago, and I first went in there, and I don't remember who told me this, but I said, well, you know, if I don't really like this, I'll just quit. And they said, no, you can't do that. Once you commit to do this, you have to go the distance. So if you only stay 4 years, you have to go the distance. To my mind, there wasn't any, now, unforeseen, some really unforeseen health problems, or, you know, anything traumatic happens in your life, I mean, then you could. But other than that, there wasn't any reason why I would even, I was never told what I could do or what I couldn't do. And I just think that's not what the mentality seems to be now.
5: Right.
4: It's like, oh, I thought I wanted to do this on Monday, but now Tuesday, and no, you know, it's going to take away. That's just, it's interesting, but I think it is a lack of information.
5: Right. I think that the training, sometimes candidates get recruited because of a specific issue or because they've been active or whatever. And I have to say, I would talk to people who want to run frequently, and I try to be extremely honest with the toll it takes, the commitment it takes on their personal lives,
4: yes,
5: whether it's statewide or just a state rep. As you know, there's a proposal on the ballot to start paying legislators, but you should not be running this year.
4: Because you want a salary.
5: Assuming that that's going to happen.
4: But, you know, and I do believe in paying them because I think, I mean, having worked or been at the legislature, they give a lot of time. And it really only allows a certain kind of person that can run for office.
5: Right.
4: Because they have to be self-sufficient or they have to be able to provide.
5: Retired.
4: Or, yeah, and people. And I believe that now at this time we need a lot of younger people. We need more people around who are going to be here long after we're gone and that we can still continue this.
5: I'm hopeful that there'll be an education campaign about that constitutional amendment so people can make a choice. What we found out when it's been presented before is people like their own legislator, but they don't like the legislature, so they don't want to pay everybody.
4: It's like that at APS. I like my school, but I don't like APS.
5: Right.
4: It's like that.
5: Right.
4: Well, you know what? We should come back and get some people to talk about that because that is a very interesting thing, and nobody should be running for this. Hopefully,
5: and
4: they didn't give
5: some of these younger legislators that are really promoting the legislative pay issue should come and visit with you about that, about why it's important to someone like them
4: to do that,
5: to have a legislative pay.
4: It's just it's also interesting to me. Politics is just some of it is not much we want to get. I mean, some of it is just really hard to swallow these days.
5: Right.
4: And but as I was having somebody tell me yesterday, no matter what side we're on, we still have to be vested because we're still this is our country. And this is our state, this is our city. And if we don't keep vested and everybody else has our attitude, we won't have any country, state, or city government. Even if your party doesn't win, you know. I always say one person can make a change. I don't know how true I believe in that, but it does. I mean, maybe it does start with this one person doing a change. You are just such a wealth of information. And it is always so wonderful just to talk to you. What kind of advice would you give to anybody listening out there about this election we're coming up to? What would you tell them?
5: I would say don't throw up your hands in frustration. Pay attention. Do your own research. Find out. There's so many places you can go to find out about every candidate. And make sure that you're a participant in the system, in the voting system. Because I think a lot of people just say, I'm not going to vote. It doesn't matter. I know from experience, I've seen races. When I was the party chair, was the year of George Bush and John Kerry and Al Gore. And we won New Mexico by 368 votes. That's a narrow margin. And we were one of the last states, along with Florida, to be counted. So I just want people to know how really, if you want to protect the republic, we're going to get through these tough times. There's a lot of chaos. There's a lot of changes. But we're going to make it. And if you want to be a participant and keep the republic, do your part, no matter how small.
4: You know what? You're a good person. You're a good friend. And I thank you for being here. And as I end my show every week, I always say, you got to have hope. We got to hope that the right things will happen. And always choose on the side of kindness. Just be kind and do the right thing. Thank you for spending these 30 minutes with us, and we'll be back next week.
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6: From ABC News, I'm Chuck Sievertson. Breaking news, more attacks going on in the Iran war. U.S. forces started conducting another wave of air attacks against Iran in the past hours, says the U.S. military. The ninth consecutive night, sirens have sounded again in Bahrain and Kuwait. Kuwait says it's shooting down Iranian drones. Another U.S. service member's death this weekend in the Middle East was in northern Iraq yesterday, says the U.S. military, during a controlled detonation of an unexploded downed Iranian drone. The U.S. military says unidentified remains have been located in the search for a missing service member in Jordan, where two others were killed in an Iranian strike on Friday. ABC News.